0: a tough spot. Because here's the thing. They're going to be good. Donovan Mitchell, great. James Harden in the regular season, in spurts, great. What are you competing for?
1: Like, I don't know.
0: This thing has a limit to it.
1: It does. I mean, if you're – there's an upper echelon. There's tiers in the East, right?
0: Yeah.
1: There's now the Knicks and Sixers tier in the East. Boston probably in that next tier. But if – you know, I do think that Boston can probably still win 50 games. Missoula's a good coach. Tatum's really, really good. But then there's that next tier where you're like, I don't know what to think of Indiana with Halliburton and Zubac. I don't know what to think of the Heat with Bam and Giannis and no guards. I don't know what to think of the Pistons, who didn't do much in the offseason, even though they won 60 games. Can Cade take another step? I don't know what to think of the Raptors. Maybe if they get Kawhi, they're in that same tier as Boston. Like, there's a lot of, and then Cleveland. Like, what do you, we know what Cleveland's going to do if they re-sign James Harden. They're going to not win another title. Because James Harden sucks in the playoffs, all right? You can't fool me 17 times and then make me believe that you're going to be a good postseason player. He's just not. And then if you're a Browns fan, you know, I talked about this at the end of last hour. If you're a Browns fan, what do you have to look forward to? Quinshon Judkins? I like I understand the Myles Garrett trade from their perspective. Like, you got Verse, a first, a second, and a third. Like, you are setting yourself up for the post-Myles Garrett era, and he's 31 years old. At some point, Myles Garrett will slow down. I don't know if it's going to be this year, but at some point, it's kind of like you have to pay. Why pay somebody all that money if you're not going to win? Like, I don't, like, Miami, the Dolphins, I do not understand the Malik Willis signing whatsoever by Miami. They are not ready to win. They will not be ready to win. By the time his three-year contract is up, they're going to be ready to move on from Malik Willis. Now, I know you have to pay some people. You have to pay people. You have to pay players. You got to get, you know, you have to pay money. There's a salary floor. Everybody's got to spend. But it's just like, I don't get why the Cavaliers are going to pay James Harden all that money. To do what? And I don't know what the other options are now that LeBron's, you know, the big fish are out. Unless there's some other trade we don't know about. I'm not sure what to do about all of that. But I do feel bad for Cleveland.
2: He's signing a two-year.
1: It does make you wonder, does Cleveland still rock? Cleveland rocks. Guess it kind of does. Two-year deal, $8 million for LeBron to the Philadelphia 76ers, which is just incredible. And I got some reaction from a bunch of different people who have ties to either Philly or LeBron James. Kevin Hart, very famous comedian and actor. Is he worth $1 billion, Will? Is Kevin Hart worth $1 billion? He might be, because his production company is very, very successful. Philly guy, happy that LeBron is coming to the city of brotherly love. Here's Kevin Hart.
3: Oh, my God. It's a double-edged moment right now. First and foremost, Philadelphia, stand the f*** up. Brian to the Sixers. First and foremost, shouts out to my damn brother for making the right choice, for making the best choice. The city of brotherly love, it's up. You already know what it is. Basketball is about to be big. It's about to be major. And it's because we're about to do big shit. Sixers, Brian. I need to calm the f*** down. I'm too hyped.
1: He's hyped, man. He's ready. He's ready to go.
0: $450 million he's worth.
1: Oh, he's only worth half a billion. Okay.
0: Yeah, only.
1: Okay. $450 million for Kevin Hart. Just make another Jumanji, and he'll add another $100 million onto that. Dwayne Wade, LeBron's former teammate in Miami. The last time he made the big decision, he was, you know, kind of surprised by the Philadelphia choice.
4: LeBron is never going to do what you think he's going to do. Nope. I don't think none of us have Philly pinned as the number one team. It's right on brand. And for me, when I look at that, as a roster. That's a bigger than, like, yes, they can compete for a championship. Roster's incredible.
5: Right now.
4: And so, yeah, he get a chance to go ahead and get to that, maybe five, six championships. But outside of that, I look at that as is an out the basketball move as well, right? I feel like it's bigger than just the 2 years.
1: And it's 2 years, $8 million. And Dwayne Wade had something to say about the money he got paid at the end of his career when he knew he was still not that good of a basketball player.
2: Yeah.
4: I mean, yeah, I think
2: 2 years, $8 million. Man, what a bargain.
4: Well, I don't think you need the bread.
2: No, he doesn't need the bread, but like, don't. You're worth, like, you not take, you know what I mean? Like, it's like, we not taking
4: Listen,
2: less.
4: What I got my last year, I was thankful. I wasn't that good no more. Appreciate y'all for this. He's still averaging 25, 6,
2: and 6. Something is wrong with you.
4: Hey, listen, appreciate y'all for that $2 million. I wasn't good no more.
1: I wasn't good anymore. At least Dwayne Wade admits it. He wasn't a good player his final year when he got the last couple of million. So he's going to Philadelphia. The Phillies are a good baseball team. Bryce Harper is there. And Harper was asked about LeBron coming to Philly.
5: Yeah, pretty cool. Obviously, one of the best to ever do it, being able to come in and join that club over there. Obviously, they got a good young group over there that's probably a lot of fun to play with. So, really cool for the city for him to come and
6: play. Are you a little shocked that he's coming to Philadelphia?
5: No.
6: Why is that?
5: I don't know. They're really good.
1: They are a really good team. They were a good team without LeBron. Now they're going to be even better. You add Jaylen Brown. Like, think about the offseason. And Mike Ganzi is the new GM. No, the trust the process stuff is gone. The last guy that was in there, the last 76ers GM, that dude was an analytics machine, okay? Now the new guy's like, well, I'm just going to go out and get Jaylen Brown and LeBron James. Think about that as your offseason. I'm just going to go out and get LeBron and Jaylen Brown. I'm going to get Jaylen Brown, one of the top two or three best two-way players in the NBA, a guy who probably could have been in the final votes, the final top three for MVP last year for the way he carried Boston. One of the best players in the league, top 10 player, top 12 player, wherever you want to rank him, I don't care. And then you're also going to add LeBron James. And even at 41, that's not a bad offseason for a first-year GM. In his first offseason, are you kidding me right now? That's crazy. Good for that guy, man. Good for Mike Ganzi. All the trust the process stuff, all the analytics stuff is gone. Bryce Harper's teammate, shortstop Trey Turner.
7: I grew up a Heat fan, so I got a chance to watch him play quite a bit. I think it's pretty cool. Have one of the greatest basketball players ever to play in the same city. So I'm excited for those who haven't got a chance to watch him play and, rooting for him.
1: Yeah, there you go. Just waiting on it. I mean, you could hear he wanted him to go to Miami. He wanted LeBron to play down there for the Heat. Getting some of the reaction to you, if you missed it, about LeBron James going to Philadelphia. I'm Mike Wickett here, Westwood One Sports. What about, it's WNBA All-Star Weekend. Caitlin Clark, obviously, in the throngs of it all. A lot of people talking about Caitlin Clark. She was at a press conference yesterday morning when it was announced that LeBron James had picked Philadelphia, and she was told during her press conference that LeBron was going to Philly. Now, Caitlin's GOAT is LeBron. That's, in her mind, the best player of all time. Again, she's 22, 24 years old, whatever it is. She never really saw Michael Jordan play, but her GOAT is LeBron, and that's fine. I'll listen to people who think LeBron's the greatest of all time. I don't really care who's first, second, or third. For me, the top three are Mike, LeBron, and Larry. And they got Kobe after that. But those are my big three. But here's Caitlin Clark when she was told that LeBron James had picked the Sixers.
8: No way. No way. I just pitched him for the Pacers. It didn't get to him fast enough. The 76ers. Wow. Selfishly, I wanted the Warriors because Steph and Bron would have been absolutely insane together, but they have some serious talent on the 76ers. Arguably, maybe one of the favorites in the East now with the Knicks and then obviously my Pacers. But, wow. I thought he was either going to go Miami or Cleveland, so that's really shocking. But I'll be watching more 76ers games, and obviously I'm a big fan of Bron. So no matter where he was going to go, I was going to probably cheer for that team and root for them. So I'm going to go wait for the NBA schedule to come out and make sure I have my tickets reserved for when the 76ers come play the Pacers, because those are always hard to get, but happy for him.
1: Caitlin Clark doesn't have to pay for Pacers tickets, does she? Caitlin Clark doesn't have to pay for a drink in the city of Indianapolis, much less a ticket to go watch the Pacers play. She and Halliburton are good friends. Like, what are we? She's give Caitlin Clark does not have to pay for front row seats. It's like, you know, those people, the celebrities that are at Knicks games, a lot of those people get those tickets for free. All right. Because it's a benefit to the team when Tracy Morgan or Jerry Seinfeld or whoever is sitting front row at the Garden. Caitlin Clark doesn't have to pay for Pacers tickets. Give me a break. You want to squeeze in a call, you can. 310-840-4910. Talking about LeBron to Philadelphia. Getting the reaction of the whole world, sports world, entertainment. Charles Barkley on ESPN Cleveland, not thrilled that LeBron picked the Sixers.
9: Well, I'm disappointed because I wanted him to go to Cleveland. I mean, because he has no natural affiliation with Philly. I'm surprised. I mean, he had no affiliation with the Warriors either. If he went to the Heat, that would have been a little bit different. But I thought it would be a great way to end the story to finish up in Cleveland. So I'm a little disappointed. But hey, you know what? It's his decision. But I am. I'm just a little disappointed, plain and simple.
1: It was the best team. It was the best team, the best chance, the best roster, the best opportunity for him to win his fifth ring. And I've got no problem with ring chasing. Like all these people. LeBum is chasing a ring. Dude, he's 41 years old. He doesn't have time to start a rebuild. All right? He wants to have success. He wants to be up there. Like, I know that there is still this huge debate. People scream and yell about LeBron versus Mike. LeBron versus Mike. And it's because Mike has six championships and LeBron's got four. LeBron had to go around to certain teams and needed more help. But Mike didn't win those six on his own. All right? Mike needed Scotty. Mike needed the shooters, Paxson and Kerr. Mike needed Horace. Mike needed Dennis Rodman. Like, Mike didn't win titles on his own. Nobody wins a title on their own. I don't begrudge teams adding pieces, signing players. And in this era, it's different. Now, guys leave. They go join teams with their friends and they create super teams and they see the best opportunity just like you would in work, right? If you're at a job and some other company's like, you know what? Hey, why don't you come over here? We'll pay you. We got a better team. We have more success. You know, we've got this really cool break room where you can play ping pong and foosball and we stock the thing and you can take a nap, but we're still going to pay you the salary you were used to or whatever salary you want. You just don't have to, you know, it's a little easier for you to get your job done. You would leave and go take that job, wouldn't you? Like, I love my last gig. I'm here in Des Moines, Iowa. I did the morning show on a rock station here for 5 years, and I loved it. But the opportunity came to work for Westwood One Sports, and it's the same job. I'm on the radio. I got a microphone in front of me. But I don't have to wake up at 4 o'clock in the morning anymore. I get to see my kids in the morning before they go to school. This was a no-brainer. Now, I'm not comparing my everyday life job to LeBron James and NBA athletes and professional athletes, but I saw a chance to kind of make a little bit of a change for myself. I get to do what I get to do. I love talking on the radio. I've been doing this for 26 years. You go back to high school, I'm up to 30 years. You know, I this is it. And the opportunity came to do the same thing, talk on them in front of a microphone, do the thing I love to talk most about, and that's sports. And I get to see my kids more. You know, like, no-brainer. Absolute no-brainer for me to take advantage of this opportunity. And I don't mind, you know, guys at 41 in sports or guys in their 40s picking where they're going to land, picking their next opportunity. Again, Brady did it. And no one bashed Tom Brady, right? Well, I don't remember. Maybe I was blind to it. Did people slam Tom Brady for picking Tampa Bay?
0: No, I don't think they did because, I mean, when you look at it, I mean, the Buccaneers had not really won anything
1: right up
0: to that point.
1: Yeah.
0: Like, I don't know. Maybe the NFL is a little bit different in that sense, but I don't know. I don't recall a ton of people having a problem with it back then.
1: The NBA is the only, unless you're going to join the Dodgers, the NBA is the only sport where we trash guys for ring chasing. We don't do that in the NFL. I mean, no one's going to bash Aaron Donald when he comes back to play for the Rams this year. You're going to say he wants another ring. He's going to put his Hall of Fame enshrinement on to wait for two more years. But so what? He gets a chance to chase another ring. You know, we don't, for some reason, the NBA is the one league that we slam when guys jump from team to team or go from a franchise they were at for 10 years and go to another team because it gives them the best chance to win. Why is it just the NBA we do that with? I mean, baseball guys generally just take the biggest payday they can get, and if they're superstars, they wind up in New York or L.A. most of the time. And L.A. right now has got, they're writing the book on championships. They got two in a row. They're going for a third. But we don't slam those. Like, I don't think people slammed Shohei Ohtani for taking the deal with the Dodgers. I don't think people were like, oh, Mookie Betts, that son of a bitch. No. But we do in basketball for some reason. We do in the NBA. Maybe we'll discuss more of that coming up. I'm going to shift gears coming up next. We're talking college football with one of the GOATs, Phil Steele from Phil Steele's College Football Preview Magazine. He's coming up next. Who's going to win the Big Ten? What does Indiana have for an encore after shocking the world? We'll get to all of that. Phil Steele joins me next. I'm Mike Wickett here on Westwood One Sports.
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7: Westwood One Sports Night, Mike Wickett with you. We are weeks away. That's right, weeks. We could even maybe say days, but we are weeks away from the start of the college football season. I don't think they're calling it week zero anymore, but week one, we're going to kick off with TCU in North Carolina in Dublin. And there is no better publication full of information to get you ready for the college football season than Phil Steele's college football preview. And he is with us. Phil, thank you for the time. I have been talking to you since I was a first-time talk show host 25 years ago in Ann Arbor. So it is wonderful to keep the tradition up and having you on here on a national scale to talk college football.
8: Well, thank you, Mike. And, you know, Mike, I got to tell you, I appreciate you having me on in the early years of the magazine. You helped me build this thing, get it to where it is today. So 25 years ago in Ann Arbor, I appreciate you having me on.
7: Has the shock of Indiana winning a national title settled yet? Are you still in awe of what we all watched?
8: Yeah, I tell you what, Coach Cignetti is doing a hell of a job at Indiana. And, you know, not just recruiting, but analyzing talent. Most of the coaches I talk to, like if we're talking about bringing in transfers, analyzing who to bring in, they all acknowledge that Cignetti's one of the best out there. And, you know, of all the coaches that have tried to win after the bye week and the playoff, he's the only guy that's done it. You got seven teams have lost in the bye week, and Indiana's the only one that's won. So that just tells you a little bit about Coach Cignetti and the job he's doing. And this year's Indiana squad, once again, a national title contender. Josh Hoover's going to come in, do extremely good at the quarterback spot, cut down the turnovers he had at TCU. And when I look at Indiana's schedule this year, I have them not favored in one game, and that's a home game against Ohio State, which I have pick them. So they've got a great shot at getting back to the Big Ten title and defending their national title.
7: Talk more about their quarterback for us. For those that don't know, the TCU transfer comes in. Replacing Fernando Mendoza is really, really hard to do. Is this kid going to be close to the Heisman winner?
8: Yeah, let me take you back to my first conversation with Coach Cignetti, Mike, when James Madison came up from the FCS to the FBS. That first year, they lost their all-conference quarterback. They were taking a step up in competition. They had no experience at the quarterback position. So my coach, you know, it looks like quarterback's a little bit of weakness this year. He's like, Phil, every year, every place I've been as a head coach, we've had a first team all conference quarterback. We'll have one this year. Guess what? They had one that year. So it just tells you how he develops QBs. And when I talked to Coach Cignetti this year, going over the team with him, he said Hoover's in about the same shape Mendoza was coming out of spring last year. So the proof's in the pudding. This guy can develop first team all conference quarterbacks.
7: Talking with Phil Steele, previewing the upcoming college football season here on Westwood One Sports. I'm Mike Wickett. You mentioned Ohio State, the only game that Indiana won't be a favorite in. Julian Sain, Heisman candidate. Jeremiah Smith, Heisman candidate. Are the Buckeyes back and loaded again, even though they lost so much in the draft?
8: Yeah, they've got the best offense in the country. You know, last year the offensive line was a little above average. This year they're good. In fact, I rate their offensive line number two in the country. Of course, as always, best receiving core in the country. Julian Sain, a Heisman finalist. Bo Jackson, a 1,000-yard rusher. I think they have the best offense in the country. And you look at all those losses on defense. But remember, last year at this time, they were replacing a number one, a number one, a number two, and a number five draft pick off the defensive line. And we're wondering, how are they going to be better on the defense? And now this year, they only lose a number two and a number six off the D-line. So they're actually better on the defensive line. Linebacker is the question mark of the team, losing the players they did. They also lose Downs at safety and Davison at corner. But yeah, this is an Ohio State team that's clearly capable of getting back there. And the one thing is, last year they played a very soft schedule. This year they have to play at Texas, at Iowa, at Indiana, at USC, and at Nebraska, not to mention Oregon and Michigan at home. They play the sixth toughest schedule in the country, one of the largest schedule increases out there.
7: Name a Big Ten team you think can win the conference that isn't Indiana or Ohio State.
8: Or Oregon, I would say, you know, because Oregon is definitely that do it. In fact, they're one of my preseason favorites. And, you know, with Oregon, they bring back Dante Moore. He's a guy that would have been a top 10 pick in the NFL draft. They bring back all four defensive linemen from last year. The receiving core was banged up with Evan Stewart and DeCorian Moore missing time last year. Those guys are back. It's a loaded Oregon team. They do have to play Ohio State on the road, but they get and USC on the road. Those are two tough tests. Now, if you're looking for one outside the top three, I think all three of those teams would be in the preseason top eight, top seven. I'm going to go with USC. And when I look at USC, Lincoln Riley told me that he feels this is the best defense he's had since he's been at USC. He's in his fifth year there. They bring in Gary Patterson as a defense coordinator, some top-notch transfers to go along with returning talent. Offensively, they've got my number five rated offensive line. They've got Wayman Jordan back at running back, along with King Miller, a walk-on who rushed for nearly 1,000 yards last year, and Jaden Mayava is back at QB. And they get Oregon and Ohio State at home, pull an upset there, and they could be the sneaky team in the Big Ten that's not in the top 10 prior to the year that actually breaks in and makes a playoff.
7: Phil, our listeners in the South are going crazy that we've been talking for 5 minutes and haven't brought up the SEC. So let's go from the Midwest down to the South. Let's talk about LSU and the new head coach, Lane Kiffin, in his first year. What do you expect out of Kiffin? And are the Tigers a legit SEC contender with a first-year head coach?
8: Well, LSU fans are expecting national title contender, and I think this team will be a preseason top 10 team heading into the year because the amount of talent they brought in through the transfer portal, guys like Sam Leavitt, a quarterback, and you could just keep naming off names. They brought in so much talent, best recruiting class out there. Now, the one caution I'd have here is last year, Texas Tech had the best recruiting class, or the best portal class, I should say. And look what Texas Tech did. They were dominant in Big 12 play. But Texas Tech had all that portal talent on top of my number five most experienced team. So they already had the base and they really added to it. Well, LSU is my number 93 most experienced team. So this is practically a brand new roster out there. They only have three starters back on defense from last year's squad and three starters back on offense. I think the expectations may be a little high. This is a team that's number 109 in my homegrown chart. I've got them a dog at Ole Miss, at off play Alabama and Texas at home, play Tennessee on the road, Clemson at home. It's a tough schedule. I think LSU's going to disappoint their fans a little bit. I don't see them finishing in the top 10. I think they start in the preseason top 10, don't finish there.
7: Let's stay in the SEC and talk about Alabama. I know that 20-8 is not what Tide fans are used to out of their head coach, but that's Kalen DeBoer's record so far in his first 2 years in Tuscaloosa. Is that seat warming in your mind, and can Alabama bounce back into the national title picture?
8: Well, Alabama tried to deflect some of that hot seat thing by signing him to an extension this year so that all the stuff would go away. It still hasn't. People still talk about it like that. And I think Alabama's way under the radar this year. I saw one publication had them seventh in the SEC.
7: What?
8: They're not going to be in the preseason top 10. And that's why I have them as my number one surprise team this year. I think when everybody watched them at the end of the year last year, blown out by Georgia, blown out by Indiana, can't run the football, and you lose your quarterback. Alabama's in trouble. Kalen DeBoer's not Nick Saban. Well, guess what? Kalen DeBoer's 14-5 against ranked teams the last 3 years. That's a pretty good record. He's got two quarterbacks in Keelan Russell and Austin Mack, who are both very capable. I think they could easily match Ty Simpson's stats. The run game is going to be better this year. They've got Daniel Hill, E.J. Kroll, Kevin Riley, A.K. Deer, and Ryan Coleman-Williams, I think, bounces back after an off year where he dropped 11 passes last year. The defense is solid, especially in the secondary. So it's a top 10 defense, a top 20 offense. And I do not have an underdog in any games. I've got three pick'em games. At Georgia at home. And remember, they beat Georgia on the road last year. At Tennessee and at LSU. I think Alabama's going to surprise some folks. I got my number one surprise team in the country. And a surprise team is a non-top 10 team I think can make the playoff. I've been waiting since 2005 for Alabama not to be in the preseason top 10, Mike.
7: Talking college football with Phil Steele. Phil Steele's College Football Preview Magazine. I'm Mike Wickett here on Westwood One Sports. Phil, stick right there. We do have to talk about at least one more SEC team. We're going to hit those dogs coming up next. And can they get back to the national championship game? We'll get to that, plus maybe something out of the Big 12, even though there's no Sorsby. That's still to come. Again, Mike Wickett with Phil Steele. Phil Steele's College Football Preview Magazine here on Westwood One Sports.
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1: Back here on Westwood One Sports, thanks for hanging. You can always follow me at Mike Wickett on Instagram, TikTok, Facebook, Twitter, and Threads. We are with Phil Steele from Phil Steele's College Football Preview Magazine, the most information-packed magazine that's out there. And Phil is back with us for part two of our conversation. Phil, thanks for hanging through the break, my friend. Georgia, the Bulldogs, Gunnar Stockton back at quarterback. This kid was the real deal last year. Does Georgia get back into the college football playoff, and can they make a deep run?
2: Yeah, I definitely think they make it to the playoff. Have a great shot at defending their SEC title again. You know, they've been in 8 of the last 9 SEC title games. They're the defending SEC champ. Their problem is they can't get over that doggone bye week in the playoff. They ended up blowing a lead against Ole Miss and lost last year. But yeah, I love this Georgia squad. They are deep. They go 3 deep on the defensive side of the ball. They've got NFL talent throughout. In fact, I rate them the number 2 defense in the country. Offensively, they got my number 7 rated offensive line, loaded running backs with Nate Frazier, Chancey Bowens. Stockton is great fourth down, fourth quarter. I think he had like 18-2 ratio versus ranked teams last year. Tells you a little bit about him. I think the receiving core upgraded by adding in an Isaiah Cannon. So this is a very dangerous Georgia team. Now, they do have to play Alabama and Ole Miss, both on the road. But I don't know if any SEC team is going to get through a 9-game SEC schedule unbeaten. I see Georgia getting back to the SEC title game, making the playoffs. And I've got them playing in the national title game this year, Mike.
1: Who do you have winning the national championship, Phil?
2: Yeah, I went with a team that hasn't won national title for quite some time, and that's Notre Dame. And, you know, when I look at Notre Dame, when I look at Notre Dame, I think most folks look quarterback, running back, receiver, and they, of course, lost Love and Price at running back. They're not super dynamic at receiver, so it may not be high on everybody's list, but they're high on mine because I value defense, offensive line. And Notre Dame last year held opponents to 94 yards per game below their average. They got 9 starters back on the defensive side of the ball, almost unheard of in today's game. Players hit the draft or the portal, but no, they got 9 starters back. My number 1 defense in the country. Now, I'm also on the Joe Moore Award Committee, one of the 21 award committees I'm on. So I value offensive line play. I have the Irish the number 1 offensive line in the country. They've got 4 NFL caliber guys in Craig, Jagasaw, Knapp, and Lambert. They are loaded there. They've got a veteran quarterback in C.J. Carr. I like the replacements of running back with Aeneas Williams, Kedron Young, and Nolan James. And the receiving core gets back Jordan Faison, adds in a couple of Ohio State guys in Mylon Graham and Quincy Porter, and also gets Jaden Greathouse. He had a big postseason 2 years ago. He's back from injury. They're a loaded team. Then you look at the schedule. Unlike some of the schedules we've talked about, their toughest 2 games are at BYU and home against Miami. I am favored in all 12 games. There's a reason their Vegas over-under win total is 11.5 this year. I expect them to run the table. And you know what their motto is, Mike? It is leave no doubt. They got left out of the playoffs last year. Yeah. This is a team with the chip on their shoulder.
1: Anybody out of the ACC besides the Canes that you think can contend for a national championship this year?
2: You know, the shocking stat to me, Mike, is Miami joined the ACC in 2004. How many ACC titles have they won?
1: The answer's not 5. I'm going to bet 1. Do they win 1? Is that right?
2: 0.
1: Oh, my gosh.
2: Can you believe it?
1: Oh, that's right. Duke won last year.
2: When they joined the league in 2004, you would have thought Miami would be winning a title every other year. They have yet to win one. Okay, they're going to win one this year. Mario Cristobal's got a loaded team. He brings in Darian Mensah from Duke, top receiver from Duke, and Cooper Barkate to go along with Mark Fletcher and Malachi Toney. He'll develop an offensive line. The defense is outstanding. Now, the teams that are threatening Miami in the ACC, I got 3 of them. SMU, which returns Kevin Jennings, and Jennings last year was not 100% healthy. He will be this year. Clemson, I really think Dabo Sweeney gets Clemson righted this year. They are a strong team, especially on the defense side of the ball, and I only have an underdog in 2 games, home to Miami and at LSU, and both are close. Watch out for Clemson to return to form. And then Louisville with Jeff Brohm. He's got a mobile quarterback, something you don't normally see for Jeff Brohm. Let's see what he does with Lincoln Kienholz, who he brings over from Ohio State. But they've got that dynamic running back combo of Isaac Brown and Kewan Brown. I think those are your 3 main contenders in the ACC.
1: And I think we'll get out of here on a question about the Big 12, the whole Brendan Sorsby thing. kind of shook up, I think, anybody in the Big 12 contending for a national title, because Texas Tech probably would have been there. I imagine you had them before the Sorsby thing went down. Do you like anybody out of the Big 12 to contend with, Notre Dame or Miami or Ohio State or Indiana?
2: Yeah, I think they got two teams that are at that level. And when I wrote the magazine, Mike, it was the first week of June. And I looked at the Sorsby situation. I said, there's no way they're going to let Brendan Sorsby play. I was about 90% sure he was not going to play. So in my power ratings, I had Sorsby out of the equation. I had starting quarterback Will Hammond, Kirk Francis backing him up. And even though I listed Sorsby in the magazine, that's only because he had a chance to play. Then all of a sudden they announced he was going to play. I had to adjust my power ratings. Then they announced he's not going to play. So it's back to the where I thought they would be when I wrote the magazine. And when you look at their schedule this year, it's very doable. Their road games are against Oregon State, Colorado, Cincinnati, Oklahoma State, and Baylor. I have them favored by at least a touchdown in every single game this year. Texas Tech will once again be dominant, and they've got six NFL-caliber players in their defensive front seven. Now, the other team to look at in the Big 12 is BYU. I've been talking to Coach Satake all 11 years he's been there. My take after talking to Coach Satake this year, it's his best squad yet. It's a massive offensive line, really big on the defensive front seven. They lose a player like Jack Kelly, who is one of the top linebackers in the game, but they bring in Cade Olave from Cal to take his place. This is a very good team. Bear Bachmeyer's back at quarterback, LJ Martin at running back. They don't play Texas Tech during the regular season. I think BYU and Texas Tech are both legitimate playoff contenders this year.
1: Phil, I don't know how you get all this information. 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Thank you for coming on, my friend. It is our 25th time talking. I've been talking to you for 25 years, and there's nobody better, man. Continued success, and hopefully we'll get you on again in year 26.
2: 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But Mike, I always enjoy our conversations, my friend. Look forward to doing it again next year.
1: Thank you, Phil. Appreciate you. There's nobody better, man. The guy can fill it up. You know, it's so funny. 25 years ago, when I was working at one of our Westwood One affiliates, the Big 1050 WTKA in Ann Arbor, like we would have Phil on, you know, before the football season would begin. You know, like 99% of that conversation was about Michigan. Because when we're on that station, like 75% of all the content is all about Michigan football. And then I was on the WSSP 1250 and 105.7 in Milwaukee for 10 years, another one of our affiliates. And it was like all on the Badgers. And then when you do a national show, like you got to jump around a little bit and hit a little bit from each conference. And the guy just fills it up. I mean, no pun intended. He really fills it up. I'm sorry, that was bad. I apologize.

0: Like now, not only does he have to talk about the teams and the homegrown talent and the recruiting, which itself is difficult, it's the transfer portal, just like a college football coach. Like being a college football coach in 2026 in this era, it's got to be hard. I mean, it's already hard to be a coach because you're already a coach and you're recruiting when it's not the dead periods. You're recruiting or you're working on game plans and you're sleeping 3 hours a night or whatever. And then you get to game days and those pressure filled situations, especially at the big schools, especially at schools like Michigan or Alabama, Texas, where national championships, New Year's Day bowl games used to be the expectation. National championships, or you're going to get fired, that kind of thing. But now you got to worry about, you know, you always had to worry about 19-year-old kids behaving like idiots because that's what we did, right? Like, I remember some of the dumb stuff I did when I was 19 years old. But now you got to worry about that, plus the NIL, plus the, you know, where are we getting money to buy this receiver? You imagine old school coaches dealing with that? Like Bo Schembechler, Bo tried to be like, all right, how much money do we have to fill out the roster this year? Do we have enough NIL money to fill out the Ohio State roster or the Alabama roster? Now, I am not naive. I understand those $100 handshakes were happening. Those bags of cash in the locker, those were happening. I know Johnny Manziel happened. But it wasn't like this. It wasn't on this scale. I mean, the Pony Express happened. I'm aware of what happened at SMU. But the way things go now, man, it's just like it's hard to keep up with everything. I really wouldn't want to have that job. I really wouldn't want to have that job. We are going to talk more college football. I do want to mention this real quick. You see what Nick Saban had to say about the Big Ten versus the SEC? Listen to this. This was on, at SEC Media Days. Not that. Wrong button, Wicket. Get your head out of your ass. Let's go. Here's Nick Saban talking about the SEC versus the Big Ten.
1: Whoever wins a national championship doesn't define who has the best conference. I think the best conference gets defined by how many good teams do you have from top to bottom? And I think the SEC has a lot of good teams from top to bottom. I do think that the Big Ten has had three really, really good football teams. I mean, Michigan had a great team, beat us in overtime in the playoffs, you know, 3 years ago, Ohio State, Indiana. They had really, really good teams. We continued last year. We had five teams in the playoffs, you know, as an SEC conference, which says that there's, you know, pretty good depth in this league. A couple other teams, Vanderbilt and Texas, could have got in. There's a lot of good teams in the SEC.
0: Why are these SEC coaches have this delusion, or maybe you're just protected? And look, Nick Saban is arguably the greatest football coach of all time, college football coach of all time, whatever you want to. Nick is a legend, okay? We all know that. From his time in East Lansing to LSU to the Dolphins and then back to college football and taking the Alabama job, and then all the titles he won. Like, he's a legend. He's in a class by his own. It feels like it is almost impossible for anyone out of the SEC to give the Big Ten the respect the Big Ten deserves. Did Nick Saban just say that just because you won the national championship doesn't mean you're the better conference? It just means you had one good team? Bro. To my friends in the South, and I love you, if you're in Florida or Alabama or Arkansas or Tennessee, Kentucky or Georgia, wherever. As a Big Ten guy, okay, I was born in Michigan. I've lived all around the Midwest. I am a Big Ten guy. The SEC for a lot of my life has been the best conference in football. You're not now. And I don't know why it's so hard for people in the South to admit that. You can't even get to a national championship. The last 3 years, you haven't been able to get to a national title game. I mean, I'm not trying to be a jerk here, but Michigan beat Washington out of the now dead Pac-12. That was 3 years ago. And then 2 years ago, the Ohio State University beat Notre Dame, who's like Big Ten adjacent. And then last year, Indiana beat a team from the ACC, a team that didn't even win the ACC, in Miami. Duke won the ACC last year. So for Nick Saban and for the SEC,

0: see diehards, why is it so hard for you to admit that the Big Ten is the best conference right now? Not only have they won the last three national titles, the SEC can't get to a national championship game. Will that change this year? Maybe. I mean, you just heard Phil. He's got Georgia in the national title game. Alabama's going to be good again. Tennessee, Ole Miss, LSU. Maybe LSU's a year away. Let Lane Kiffin get his feet wet, win nine games this year, and then next year they win the Natty. Who knows? But the SEC can't even get to a national championship game. They got to stop thumping or pounding their chest, screaming, we're the best conference. It's the Big Ten's world right now. Listen, up until 3 years ago, it was always the SEC's world. And now it's the Big Ten's world as the pendulum has swung to the Big Ten. And there's reasons for that. NIL, transfer, TV money, all that stuff. We'll definitely talk more about the college football world coming up. I've got some other sound I want to play for you. But I'm Mike Wickett. Coming up next, why the NFC West is going to ruin your fantasy football season. That's next on Westwood One Sports.
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14: 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WEBY, Milton, Pensacola. 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
1: So I am starting to see this thing on social media. All right. What's her name? Annie Agar? Is that her name? Or is it Agar? I'm not sure. You know who I'm talking about. Agar. Everybody knows who she is. Smoking hot blonde who talks about football. What a marketing campaign. She's great. She's funny. I'm jealous of her success. But she's starting to tweet things out, and I'm seeing other people do this too. And they're tweeting it. Will, maybe you've done this. Boy, I sure would take a terrible Thursday night football game right about now. Yes. Right? Like, you're starting to see it over social media. People out there be like, man, I sure would love to watch a meaningless college football game right now. I get it. And this is why people made fun of me last year. Like, my neighbor was like, what do you want to watch? It was whoever, it was North Carolina and TCU. It was the opening game of the Belichick era. And we're in Iowa, so, like, no, there's no tie to either TCU or North Carolina or Belichick. And he was like, why do you care about that game? I said, because it's football. And we only get a finite amount of time to watch football in this country. And I will gobble up as much college football as I possibly can. Or when people are watching Coastal Carolina play North Texas in a bowl game on December 26th, and people are like, why are you watching that? Because it's football, and we only get a finite amount of games. Or, who here watched Week 18? All right? I watched Week 18, and people are like, dude, the playoffs are set, your Packers are a 7, whatever. Like, why are you watching these Week 18 games? Because bad football is better than no football. And now all these people, as we're in this time period where teams are reporting, but it's not really, you know, we don't get a preseason game for 3 more weeks. We don't get college football for 5 more weeks. Because you gobble up all the football that you can. You consume it. All right? And now we're starting to get word that these training camps are beginning to trickle out. It's on the way. It's coming.
2: 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We are back. We're back. Yeah. Classic. We are back. That's we right. are back.
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2: We are back, baby. We are back. We're back. Classic. We are back. That's we right. are back.
1: And sadly, there's some really bad news out of San Francisco I want to get to. I mean, it's bad news, but it's good news. But before the break, I mentioned that the NFC West is going to ruin your fantasy football season. It is. Will, you play fantasy football? Are you a fantasy football guy?
3: Oh, I lost Will. Okay. No. You got me. I love fantasy football. Like, I love it when my friends give me crap for liking fantasy football because they're like, oh, why don't you just bet like an adult? Why can't I have both?
1: You do
3: why
1: both.
3: Do I have to choose? And instead of or. Give me all of it.
1: Yes. Why don't you just bet on football? Well, I do, as a matter of fact. How many leagues are you in? How many fantasy football leagues are you in?
3: Usually I'll do 2. Like, okay. I have one that I run, and then, you know, maybe somebody else, like maybe that I work with at the time, will invite me, but you usually 2. I don't do any more than that. That's a little bit much.
1: This is going to be weird. It's the first time in 5 years I'm only in 3 because my old, where I used to work at the radio station, I ran that league and there was a rule. You had to be employed to be in the league. So I now have gone from 4 to 3. I'm in a dynasty, a redraft, and I'm in a guillotine league. And I don't know if I should go search out for another league. So, Will, maybe if you have an opening in one of these 2 leagues, then you need someone to fill it. You just let me know, all right?
3: I would be honored. I would love to have Wicked in my league.
1: Will, why don't you start a Westwood One Sports Fantasy League? We got to have 14 guys around here. I'm sure Josh would play. text Jim
3: Actually,
1: Rome?
3: I don't think he would. He what? Doesn't play fantasy. He doesn't do fantasy.
1: He's
3: one of the people that tells me to bet on sports like an adult.
4: You read my mind.
1: Josh, you don't play fantasy either?
4: No, I don't.
1: Okay, maybe we don't have 14 guys at this radio
3: network. Me and
1: Wicket
3: like to have fun around here.
1: Right, we do. I think my wife would prefer that I don't bet and just play fantasy. I think she would rather, because one's like 40, 50 bucks to start the year, whatever your league is. You know, if you get on a cold run during one weekend of NFL or college football, you could be out more than 40, 50 bucks, depending on whatever your unit size is that you bet. We got, like, Drake, Nick, Black Abdallah, Jim Rome probably doesn't play fantasy with us. I mean, let's be honest here. You know, Linnell probably plays fantasy. I don't know. You'd work on that.
3: I bet John Lund would play.
1: Lund plays.
3: John Lund would get it. Johnny Ball game.
1: Like, oh, yeah.
3: We could get a league. Get a league.
1: All right, Will, I'm putting you in charge of this. I'm in, so we have at least two. All right? We have to get to, I like 12-man leagues. Yeah. 14 or better, but 12-man leagues are like the industry standard. Dude, I see people who are like, I'm in an 8-person league and I have a question about a trade. I'm like, how do you play fantasy with an 8-person league? Like, it just, there's, everybody's got a Pro Bowl roster. All right. So I mentioned, by the way, that the NFC West is going to ruin your fantasy season. There is only one running back in the NFC West I feel good about drafting this year. Okay? You have got running back messes, disasters, committees, which are never good for your fantasy season, all over the NFC West, and even San Francisco, who's got the workhorse in Christian McCaffrey, who you know they're going to give him like 800 touches. They're just going to keep running this guy into the ground until he just dies. There's no clear-cut running back two. They've got a couple of rookies. Isaac Guarendo is still hanging around. But he's the only one that you can feel good about. And even then, you're worried about the McCaffrey injury. You're still worried about the McCaffrey age and overusage. So even the safest play in the entire NFC West is still not one that I really feel like. I'll take McCaffrey on my team first round if I'm at like 108 or something, but I don't love it because, again, I'm worried about usage and tread on tires, age, and injury. Then you got Arizona. That team's going to suck. You got Arizona and the Cardinals. Even though they drafted Jeremiah Love third overall, their running back room is a mess, and it's just going to anger you. Like, I don't want Jeremiah Love as my running back at a first or a second round running back, because they paid Tyler Algier. And if you're a Bijan Robinson manager like I was last year, you know your weeks were often ruined by Tyler Algier, who I thought was going to be a starter this year and probably would have been the starter in Arizona had they not drafted Jeremiah Love. And you've got James Conner coming back from injury, who they love. They love James Conner in Arizona. That guy will get touches. So now you're trying to split it between Jeremiah Love, James Conner, Tyler Algier, and they're only 2 years removed from drafting Trey Benson out of Florida State. Now he's had some injuries. With the limited opportunities he's had, he hasn't looked that good, but he's still a young running back that they used good draft capital on 2 years ago. So don't be shocked if he gets touches. I don't want to draft anybody in that Arizona backfield before round three. And there's no way Jeremiah Love makes it to round three in my, you know, my 14-man league. But if he is there, then I'll scoop him up. But I'm not going to feel good about it. That's another committee. The L.A. Rams. That's a split backfield. Not as bad. It's a split backfield that the L.A. Rams have got going on over there in Hollywood. Now, Kyren Williams, everybody and their brother has been waiting for Kyren to lose his job. And all Kyren Williams does is put up really good fantasy numbers, despite it being a 60-40 split with Blake Corum. But do you feel good about drafting Kyren when it's year three for Blake Corum? And they generally, you can, we've been waiting for Kyren Williams, who's been a workhorse running back for the last five seasons. You've been waiting for that guy to fall off a cliff, and he still puts up top 12 numbers every year. You know, they like him a lot, but they also really like Corum. And no matter what, you know, McVay is going to give the football to Blake Corum 45% of the time. And that doesn't do a lot for your Kyren Williams pick. And maybe this is the year Corum gets 55% of the touches. I again, not a situation I like. And even the champs in Seattle, the champs have a running back by committee that I want nothing to do with. And you're saying, well, Wicket, they drafted Jadarian Price out of Texas. He was Jeremiah Love's backup in Texas. And, yeah, they also have Zach Charbonnet coming off an injury. Whenever he gets back, they love that guy. He's going to get touches. They've got George Halani, and don't laugh. They like that guy in Seattle. He's going to get his touches. And then they signed Emmanuel Wilson, who was on the Packers last year. That dude's a sledgehammer. Now, it would make sense if you think they're just going to give the ball to Jadarian Price, but I don't think they're going to give a rookie who hasn't played a meaningful football game since last December. I don't think they're going to give Jadarian Price the lion's share of the carries. I think Seattle, Arizona, Los Angeles, all are going to give you plenty of headaches when you hear from the from you know, these guys when it comes to fantasy. I think they're just going to frustrate you. I think Seattle is. I think San Francisco might, but for a different reason. So again, with the Niners, with the 49ers, you know it's going to be McCaffrey. But can he stay healthy? That's your biggest gamble there. Football is back. Your thoughts, 310-840-4910. We're going to hear from Jadarian Price, by the way. He sat down with the NFL Network and had some pretty cool comments. We're going to hear from him. But first, I want to squeeze in Josh, who's in Miami. Josh, thank you for calling, man. You're on Westwood One. What's up, brother?
5: Hey, I'm doing great. I hope you're doing great tonight.
1: I am having the best night of my life.
5: All right, that's good. I'm happy football is, like, almost 6 weeks away.
1: Yeah.
5: Give or take.
1: Yeah.
5: I love fantasy football, to tell you the truth. I'm in probably, like, 10 leagues.
1: But you're in 10 leagues? Will, did you hear that? My man is in 10 fantasy football leagues.
3: That is wild. Putting us to shame.
1: I know, right?
5: I don't give up. I go hard. It's like 2 hours every day out of my life, but it's fun.
1: It is. Fun, man. It is. Are you married, Josh?
5: I am. 30 years.
1: Okay. How long?
5: 30 years.
1: 30 years? Your wife of 30, well, I guess with your wife of 30 years, she's just kind of getting bored with you, so she's fine with you having 10 fantasy football leagues. What does your wife think of your fantasy football addiction?
5: She does not like the ESPN, like, notification. She hates it. She hears the ding-ding-ding-ding-ding. Oh, my gosh, she hates it. But other than that, you know, there's, like, worse things you could be doing. You know,
1: right.
5: Like you said, $50 for leagues, you know, it's whatever. You know, you're spending $500. I'm spending $500 for the whole season. I win some, I lose some. You know, it is what it is.
1: Are you playing all the different formats, redraft, dynasty, guillotine, best ball, or do you stick to one?
5: I'm kind of all over the place. I really was doing, like, redraft leagues.
1: Okay.
5: And then I started getting into dynasty, like, last year. And I don't know. I don't know how it's going to look because I wasn't too familiar. I didn't read all the rules. And I have that draft tomorrow.
1: Okay. All right. Your rookie draft is tomorrow. Where are you picking in your rookie draft tomorrow?
5: I do not know, man.
1: Okay. All right. You're very committed to this league. We can tell, Josh.
5: I do not know. I mean, I might go like Chris Bell from the Dolphins because I got like a late pick.
1: Homer, so, that's a homer pick right there for you.
5: It is, but I mean, I don't want to sit there and brag about my squad. I mean, like, my squad is pretty amazing. I think I lost like 2 games all year last year, so I'm not gonna do that. You know what I mean?
1: No. Nobody would want to hear it anyway. It's fine.
5: I'm not that guy. But let me get to my point, because the was about the comments that Nick Saban made. To be honest, I know I'm probably, like, in the minority about thinking that this guy is a great coach, because he didn't do nothing for the Dolphins except make them worse. And to be honest, I really believe Saban saw the writing on the wall with the NIL money coming, and he wasn't going to have that firm grasp that he needed to have those amazing teams that Alabama has had in the past. Because we all know they were paying for those teams. They just never got caught.
1: I think I agree with you on part of that call. And Josh, thanks, man. Appreciate you. I love kicking around fantasy, and good luck in your draft tomorrow. Thank you for calling. I believe Nick Saban got out because old heads like Nick, guys who've been caught around football for a very long time, you know, and they had to deal with recruiting and keeping an eye on the kids and game planning and all of that stuff. Adding in NIL, adding in the transfer portal is a headache. And when you're Nick's age or some of these older coaches, it's why I think guys get out of college basketball too. Like, I think Dusty May, while he is young, a young coach, I think Dusty May left Michigan. He's like, I already won a national championship. I had to go out and buy my whole stuff, my whole roster. I don't know if I want to do all that again and deal with young people and the scale. Like, college sports is so hard right now to have success in. Because there's no laws, no limits, no caps, nothing like that. It's the wild, wild west. And I think you're right about that. I think Nick Saban saw it. He experienced it a little bit and said, this is not what I signed up for. And Nick is one of the greatest, if not the greatest, college football coach of all time. His time in the NFL kind of goes to prove the fact that when you go from the college game to the pro game, in any sport, those college coaches generally don't have the success at the pro level. It rarely happens. Like, Pete Carroll is one of the only exceptions to the rule. So I would agree that he was not a very good pro coach, but he is one of the all-time great college coaches, and he saw the writing on the wall, and he's like, I don't want to do this. I do not. Appreciate you, brother. 310-840-4910. I mentioned Jadarian Price, the Seattle running back, the rookie out of Texas, who was Jeremiah Love's teammate down there in Austin. He had a really cool comment about what it's going to be like because now they're both in the same division. They'll see each other twice a year and what that first matchup is going to be like. You'll hear from Jadarian Price. Coming up on the other side, I'm Mike Wickett, Westwood One Sports.
0: Patriots training camp opens today. A.J. Brown arrives with enormous expectations. Can the star wideout be the missing piece for Drake May and the defending AFC champions? Westwood One Sports.
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1: 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Before we hear from Jadarian Price, the new running back of the Seattle Seahawks. Interesting enough, playing All Eyes on Me there from Tupac on the way back from break. Paul in Massachusetts wanted to talk about LeBron James, who loves when all eyes are on him. Paul, you're on Westwood One Sports. What's up, Paul?
23: Yes, I am. I am not only Paul, the sports pope in the whip city of Westfield, but I am, like you, a paternal dad to millions. So when, Mike, you said you took the different job from the night graveyard to seeing your kids, at one point, somebody in Boston was saying, that bum left my night show, and you as a dad went, the difference in my check is nothing. The seeing my kids is priceless. We all know that, but are your kids like grammar school or high school? Are they fun or are they monsters?
1: Still monsters. They're 6, 6, and 7 years old.
23: Oh, that's awesome. That's when they're still innocent kids, but just starting to discover. Yeah, that's priceless that you're there for. Literally priceless, you know?
1: No, I was doing the morning show, so I was up at 4 a.m., and then our show was 6 until 10 here in Des Moines. It was a rock station, so I would not see them before school. You know, I would see them when they got off the bus or whatever, but when this opportunity came up and I got to sleep in and see my kids, I'm like, hell yeah, but take that. Kind of like LeBron's, like, I'll take $8 million, but I get to go play with an all-star in Jaylen Brown and an all-star in Tyrese Maxey and a former MVP in Embiid. And, you know, maybe this is an easier path to Title V. Like, I'm not saying I can relate to LeBron James, but I get it.
23: Absolutely. And think of this from a Boston term. Like, it's nightmares and cold sweats. The idea of they already hate LeBron because, you know, Cleveland back and forth had the nerve to, do what's best for the winning, right, like you said, and was good at it. And it's shocking. And LeBronomics is real. And if you deny it, you just don't deal with reality. And the reality is, as a Boston fan, and or just as a fan, can you imagine if Jaylen comes out of his coma? He was in Boston where he had the dropsies, the turnovers, the weak endings, but still an awesome player, just didn't get to that level. And he gets there with those, what you just described. It is terrifying and sickening and smart. And think, as a competitor, we have to get better. And hopefully bringing in Paul George will give us low post help in the nerve. Remember, they picked us to win the East before LeBron did his thing, holding up everyone, which is how you do it. And then took half the money of what he's worth. Imagine $4 million compared to what Antetokounmpo or the alien got. I mean, God bless him. What he did is right. And the United Way he built when he started is timeless. He's a great guy. I love it. It's sickening as a fan in Boston, but I'm certainly excited. Nervous excitement, right?
1: Yeah. Hey, Paul, great call, man. Appreciate you. Yeah, we were talking a lot about LeBron to open the show, but he will again. And the reason that he decided to give a call was that, you know, I don't have a problem with LeBron ring chasing. I don't have a problem with LeBron at this stage in his career trying to make it easy on his old body, the easiest that he can, going to a loaded team. He just helped make that team one of the favorites to win the NBA title. They have the third best odds. You know, it's San Antonio, OKC, and then it's the Knicks and Philadelphia 76ers at plus 900 to win the whole thing. So I don't have a problem with it. We'll get more into LeBron coming up a little bit later on in the show. 310-840-4910. Steve is in Knoxville. Steve, thanks for calling, man. You're on Westwood One Sports.
2: Hey, Mike, this is an honor to be on your show. My first time to get through. Just wanted. I'm 74 years old, or will be next week, and I got into fantasy sports back in the 80s. I'm a sports writer, and I work for the Knoxville Journal. That paper is no longer in existence, but I've been playing fantasy sports, I guess, since then, in the early 80s. And the one thing that was kind of neat, being a sports writer back then, when it first started, fantasy leagues, we had to get the scores from out of the paper, out of the newspaper. Fortunately, I was working in sports department, so we took turns on tallying the scores and keeping up with everybody. It's not like it is now. And then also, I've been playing fantasy baseball, and then I got into fantasy football in the 2006. So I've been with them doing that for about 26 years. And I find that I know some of your callers mentioned it. They get into a lot of multiple teams. I feel very comfortable. I really enjoy just having one team. I feel more like the coach. In fact, if you have time to listen to this, in our baseball league, it's going on right now. The name of my team is Knoxville Fire. I even gave myself a name, Red Hot. I spell Red Hot, REDDHOTT. And then, in our football league, I'm Stormy Weathers because the name of my team is the Knoxville Storm.
1: Okay. You bring up something that I think is a generational thing, Steve. And thank you for calling, man. Appreciate you. You know, I've been playing fantasy football, and it's the only fantasy game that I do play. Like, to me, I don't know if I have time to set a lineup for every week of the baseball season. But I know some people love fantasy baseball. Or fantasy basketball, whatever your fantasy football is seemingly the one. It's the one that has the most juice in this country, and it's the one that's the most popular. But when we were playing back in the day, back in the 90s, and I'm 45, so I've been playing fantasy since the 90s. He's exactly right. Like the previous caller, Josh, who was down in Miami, he's saying that his wife doesn't like the beep or the tone that comes up every time there's a score update on his fantasy football roster. Back in the day, like you would watch the game because we didn't have Sunday ticket. You would watch the game, the one game you got, the early game, the second game, and then the Sunday night game. And you would see the stats, but you wouldn't figure out if you won your fantasy game until the following day when the newspaper came out and there was a page of box scores. Will, you're young enough where you probably don't even have any idea what life is like before instant score updates on your phone. But we would wait until Monday to look back at all the Sunday games, and you would fill out all the sheets by paper. Doesn't that seem just archaic?
3: Oh, boy. Yeah, that sounds like so much fun.
1: It was.
3: Man, I missed out, man.
1: It was fun. It was a lot of Monday. It made Mondays fun, all right? You didn't, and trust me, it's a lot easier now, and I don't know if I could be in four leagues back in the day, but I can be in four leagues now because the phone does everything. You know, your phone updates whether or not your running back scores or whatever, and you don't have to do any of the work. But back in the day, we used to have sheets printed out. You would write in your roster. We didn't do email very much in the 90s, at least, in the early 90s. We didn't do email. Wasn't a thing. So you'd fill out your roster, or maybe you called it in to your commissioner or whatever. It's a different time, man. Wild times back in the 1990s. All right, I mentioned I would play some sound here for you from Jadarian Price. Mike Wickett here, Westwood One Sports. As we're getting there, man. We're almost to football season. And if you are a fantasy football player, you know, Jadarian Price is a good pick in your dynasty league. I don't love him in your redraft league because of the mess that is the 2026 Seahawks backfield. And by mess, I mean crowded. They're going to give George Halani carries. They're going to give Emmanuel Wilson carries. When Zach Charbonnet gets back, he's going to get a big chunk of them. And so is Jadarian Price, who they took with the last pick in the first round out of Texas. He was Jeremiah Love's teammate. Love got the lion's share of those carries. But Price was asked what it was like to get to Seattle's campus for these off-season workouts.
4: Yeah, it was everything that everybody told me it was going to be and what I expected, but even more. Being on a spotlight in many, many areas, it was a lot to handle, but understanding that this is a dream come true, and when I finally stepped into the facility, I realized it's time to work.
1: Yeah, time to go to work. He comes from Texas, and again, it's kind of interesting to figure out what's going to happen with these two careers. We know Jeremiah Love is insanely talented. And you have to be a really good high school running back or a really good transfer back to go to Texas. Like, they're not going to take schlubs in Austin. So you've got Jadarian Price, who we know is talented, but maybe just not as good as Jeremiah Love. Didn't get nearly the carries, nearly the touches. So he says he's fresh. He's ready to go.
4: Considering I haven't really played a football game since December of 2025. I'm super healthy and just continuing to, you know, learn the game of football and learn how I can improve my position, but also being a better person and involved in the community and things like that, you know, as I step into this new role and journey in life.
1: You know this kid's got talent. Again, he doesn't go to Texas without talent. He doesn't go to the Seahawks in the first round without talent. In a backup role last year, Jadarian Price still ran for 674 yards, 6 yards per carry, scored 11 touchdowns. Pales in comparison to what we saw out of Jeremiah Love, who everybody knew was the best running back in this draft. But Price scored 13 touchdowns last year, 11 on the ground, 2 more through the air. So this kid's good. I don't know. Again, we'll find out. But that's a very, very busy Seattle backfield.
4: Yeah, I'm ready. This is everything I've been asking for since I started playing football. And now that I'm a part of a great team with a great offensive line, great offensive group led by, you know, the offense coordinator and led by Sam, you know, it's a great situation to be in. And I'm just super blessed to be a part of it. But I'm ready for any challenge that comes at me. And, you know, whether it ends up being 30 carries a game or 15, you know, I'm ready for it.
1: You know, it's never easy to go from the college game to the pro game. And Jeremiah Love goes from Texas, who was a really good football team last year, to Arizona, who is not going to be a very good football team this year. If you look at the Cardinals' schedule, the Cardinals could legitimately be 0-11. Like, their first 11 games, not a lot of winnable games on that, especially if Jacoby Brissett or Carson Beck is your starting quarterback. So Jeremiah Love is going to be the thing to watch. Like, Trey McBride's really good. Michael Wilson was good in the second half of last year. They're waiting on Marvin Harrison Jr. So, but Jeremiah Love, that's the problem. You get drafted early, you're usually going to a bad team. Meanwhile, Jadarian Price, he goes from a good team to the champs. And he's the new guy in that Super Bowl winning locker room.
4: As an outsider coming in, you know, I've always been a part of a program that had the highest expectations of yourself. You're expected to win every game in the college level. NFL level is different, but these guys won the championship. They won. They're the best football team in the world. Just being able to, they come in open arms and accept me, and, you know, guys in the running back room giving me tips and teaching me the ways and everyone else. It's not intimidating at all. It's something that I'm really grateful for, because you walked into a culture that really, you know, understands process over results. And that's how I've always been driven with my mindset.
1: One more from Jadarian Price, the Seahawks rookie running back taken with the 32nd overall pick, first round draft pick of the champs. I'm Mike Wickett here on Westwood One Sports. He's going to see his buddy Jeremiah Love twice a year. So that's kind of cool. They're both in the division. Love goes to the Cardinals. Price goes to the Seahawks. They're both there in the NFC West.
4: Yeah, of course we'll be competing. You know, we've always been competing at Notre Dame, but we also helped each other succeed and get to where we're at now, and being able to face each other twice a year. And that first jersey swap is going to be pretty fun, as we already did a couple weeks ago. But yeah, we still got a group chat with our Notre Dame running backs that's still live, and we're talking in every day. So just hearing what's going on with him in Arizona and what's going on with me in Seattle. And everyone's excited for this matchup, so I'm ready.
1: 1,372 rushing yards last year for Jeremiah Love, 674 for Jadarian Price. 18 rushing touchdowns for Love last year, 11 rushing touchdowns for Jadarian Price. 280 receiving yards for Love, 87 for Jadarian Price, and they combined for 5 receiving touchdowns. What a great backfield that was last year for Notre Dame. Coming up next, the last time I talked to you was on Monday. A lot of stuff's happened in the last 5 days. We'll find out if those storylines stuck. Did it stick is next here on Westwood One Sports.
5: 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A.J. Brown arrives with enormous expectations. Can the star wideout be the missing piece for Drake May and the defending AFC champions? Westwood One Sports.
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0: It's Westwood One Sports Night with Mike Wickett.
1: Hanging out with you here on a Saturday night. How you do Saturday nights and Sunday nights here on Westwood One Sports. And I also filled in on Monday night into Tuesday morning, did the 11 to 3 shift for Linnell. And a lot of stuff has happened since the last time I talked to you. A lot of headlines are out there. So it's time to find out if these stories have stuck and are worth talking about here during the weekend. So let's do Did It Stick? Will Dalton's going to bring us some questions, some headlines from the week. And let's get a little Did It Stick? There we go. Appreciate you, Josh Jacobs. What's the first headline from the week?
2: How about this? SEC Media Days this week. Greg Sankey giving his State of the Conference address. The SEC threatening to break away from the NCAA.
1: I heard this. I played some of it on Monday night. How did it work out for the South the last time they tried to secede? Didn't work out so great. I don't understand the superiority complex that the SEC has. I think the SEC is a little shell-shocked by the fact that it's the Big Ten's world. I mean, hell, Paul Feinbaum, the mouth of the South, even said it's the Big Ten's world. And now because everybody else is on a level playing field with paying players and those four-star kids that went to Alabama that can't get on the Alabama field or Georgia or LSU or Ole Miss or whatever, they can go to a Big Ten school, make the same if not more money. Maybe you want to go out to L.A. or whatever and play at USC, you can. And you're going to get on the field and fast-track yourself to the NFL. Sorry to the SEC. I wouldn't recommend seceding right now, but Sankey seems to think, and it's funny because like all the college football insiders are split. It's real. It's very real. Oh, it's not real. I don't know, man. I can't say for sure about anything anymore. I'm always shocked, but definitely worth keeping an eye on down there in the South.
2: The Spain and Argentina World Cup final setting a record for the most watched English language soccer telecast in U.S. history.
1: Yeah, I've seen people talking about this, and people believe that this is going to turn this country into a soccer country. Mm. We need to chill out on this, okay?
2: Yeah, we do.
1: We need to chill out on this. So, if an MLS game between Sporting KC and DC United pulls in, not 50, but I'll say 5 million people, I'll start to believe it. I think the MLS has made a big mistake by going to Apple TV. I think that was a bad choice. Will, do you have Apple TV?
2: Nope.
1: Josh Jacobs, our board operator. Josh, do you have Apple TV?
3: Nope.
1: I don't have Apple TV either. Here's three sports fans who like basketball, who like football, who like baseball, whatever. And your league is on a fringe. I know a lot of people have Apple TV, but not enough people have Apple TV. I don't think you're going to get 40 million people waking up in this country to watch the Premier League. I think it's great. And I got swept up in the World Cup stuff, too. But this idea that 50 million people watch Argentina v. Spain is going to turn us into a soccer nation, I think we got to pump the brakes on that.
2: Well, it is interesting that you mentioned that, Wicket, because I was watching some of the reaction as the MLS started up play again this week, and people were just expecting for the level of play to be like what they saw in the World Cup. And so many people were disappointed, and they were just like, oh.
1: I don't think people realize that the MLS is like single-A baseball. All right. It's not like the World Cup is the elite premier, right? And then the English Premier League and La Liga are your triple A. And the MLS is where the guys that can't make it or that already did and are on, they're in their late 30s come to play. You know what I mean? Like, we're not that would be great if we figured out a way to make the MLS a destination for great soccer players in their 20s to come play. But we're single A as compared to everybody else.
2: How about this? Good news for the Chiefs. Patrick Mahomes getting fully cleared for training camp.
1: Great. I think

0: your offensive player of the year. I think that guy could have 150 targets in that offense. I just think he's going to, like JSN, a guy nobody's really talking about to be the OPOY. I don't know what the Chiefs are going to do. I mean, can Rashee Rice stay healthy and out of jail? Is Travis Kelce still an elite top 10 tight end? Fantasy-wise, he was tight end 3 last year. But is he still good enough? I don't know. I Mahomes has to carry more weight than anybody in the NFL on his shoulders. And I don't think he's going to be great out of the gate. But I think by the time we get to October, we'll start seeing him more in the MVP Pat. That world, that level of play.
1: Getting to probably the most interesting team in the NFL, the LA Rams, Sean McVay did an interview with Jason LaCanfora of the Daily Flock, and he was asked about Aaron Donald, and he said, in terms of him coming back, it is a legitimate thing. Yeah. And he said, quote, what he's going to do is he is thinking about this. He's going to go through the process, or through his process.
0: He's coming back. Like, yeah, what are we? Coming. He's coming back. Like, you don't just start working out with the team. And he's not going to be the great dominant Aaron Donald, at least definitely not to start the season. He's not in football shape. He's lost weight. He's still an incredible athlete. Do not hear me wrong. But he's coming back. And I think you have to believe in the Rams, but they're a Matt Stafford injury away from being a top 5 pick next year in the NFL draft. You know, remember that last year at this time? Matt Stafford's back was so bad, we weren't sure if he was going to even be able to play. Remember that, all that talk? And he goes out and wins the MVP. I wonder where his back is at now. I wonder where is he 40? Is he 39? You got to wonder where he's at right now. But they made all the right moves, man. They fixed their secondary. They made the biggest trade in the NFL, bringing in Myles Garrett. And if they get Aaron Donald back, and if he's 70% of what he was, just that's unfair. And I hate it because they play the Packers on Thanksgiving Eve. And I don't want to see Aaron Donald and Myles Garrett together.
1: How about this? The WNBA, they got their All-Star game going on right now.
0: Yeah, they do.
1: Apparently, stakeholders, about at least 20 stakeholders in and around the league, according to a report, they are questioning whether or not Commissioner Kathy Engelbert is the right person to lead the league into the future.
0: She's gone. I think after this season, Kathy Engelbert's gone. She's the worst commissioner in the entire, in all of sports. And that, Rob Manfred exists. She's terrible. You're number one. She could have stopped all of this Caitlin Clark stuff a year ago, 2 years ago, by getting word to team owners, to GMs, to coaches, to get the word to players to stop abusing the golden goose. And she hasn't. And she finally spoke today at a press conference before the All-Star game. And they're going to have a new instant replay system, kind of like the NBA has. They're going to have a better replay system to hold officials accountable. The officials in the WNBA are absolutely abysmal. They are terrible. They're awful. There's no consistency. They let everybody beat up Caitlin Clark, who's the face of the WNBA. She's not the best player. She's the face of the WNBA. Asia's the best player, but Caitlin's the face. Most people don't know who Asia Wilson is. Everyone knows who Caitlin Clark is. The fighting that goes on between WNBA fans and new WNBA fans, nobody gatekeeps their own league like WNBA fans try to gatekeep. Oh, you're just new because of her. Yeah, so what? You want more people watching your league? Kathy Engelbert will be gone after this season. I believe by next year, there's going to be a new commissioner of the WNBA. But I don't. I'm not obviously very passionate about that. So I, you know.
1: Yeah, that's been. Did it stick?
0: Thank you. By the way, speaking of the WNBA All-Star Game, Caitlin Clark has 14 points. She is the leading scorer for Team Spoon. They have a 10-point lead on Team Coop. Marina Mabry is your leading scorer for Team Coop. She's got 23. Caitlin's hit a couple of logo threes. I think she hit 3 in the first 5 minutes, some of those ridiculous threes as their All-Star game going on. I don't know where it is. Oh, it's in Chicago. That's right. It's in Chicago. Paige Becker's with a big 3 for Team Coop. And the lead is cut to 8. There's drama These women are playing a lot harder than the guys do. I can tell you that.

0: That's not a lot of defense that I'm seeing right there. That's what was I going to say? My bad. All right, coming up in the fourth and final hour, we'll talk more about what Nick Saban said. We'll make some hard choices, some very difficult choices. We'll do a little bit of this or that, and maybe we'll jump back in some of the LeBron James conversation. My name is Mike Wickett. You can follow me on all social media at Mike Wickett. There are two T's in Wickett on TikTok, on Facebook, on Twitter, on Instagram, all at Mike Wickett, two T's, and on Threads. And hello to my newest follower. That would be Johnny Lash, who just followed me. Appreciate you on Twitter, buddy.
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1: So, we didn't discuss this during Did It Stick, but if you're a Marvel movie nerd like I am, the Marvel Studio panel at San Diego Comic-Con, and that's where San Diego's Comic-Con is where all the breaking stuff happens. Like, that's where everything gets announced in the comic world, whether it's Marvel or DC or anything comic-related, comic book movie, TV show related. It gets done at San Diego Comic-Con. And, you know, that's, it might be a bucket list thing for me to go do. I think it would be really cool. And so Marvel had their panel, and some of the stuff that popped up, like we were kind of talking about this during the break. Ryan Gosling is playing the new Ghost Rider. I think that's cool. I don't know. Sean Levy is directing it. It comes out in a year and a half, in 2028. I don't know who David Johnson is, but he is playing Chadwick Boseman's kid, T'Challa Jr. in Black Panther 3 that comes out in December of 2028. According to Eric Voss, who covers all this stuff for New Rock Stars, there's a new Avengers Doomsday trailer that was shown, and it's terrifying. And apparently Doom at the peak of his powers. So that's kind of cool. There's a new scene for the new Spider-Man movie that comes out with Spidey and the Punisher fighting the Hulk. And nothing about Secret Wars or X-Men, which I just need to get this off my chest, okay? And I know this is not about LeBron or anything, but Will, can we stop having all of these reels and videos trying to connect every dot in the Avengers Doomsday trailer that came out earlier? Like, I don't like knowing what I'm getting for Christmas, okay? I never
2: just
1: have.
2: Watch the movie. Right. Watch the movie.
1: Can we, like, someone's like, oh, we're connecting dots to find out secrets of Avengers Doomsday. The movie doesn't come out for six more months, man. Like, I'm not ready to hide from the internet for six more months. I'm going to have to, like, unfollow all the comic book nerdy things I follow on Facebook and Twitter and Instagram and TikTok and all that. Like, stop trying. Can we just watch? Spider-Man isn't even out yet.
2: No.
1: Stop. People are already having theories about Avengers Secret Wars, and that doesn't come out for several years. We can't even get to Doomsday yet.
2: Dude, I feel this on a personal level because, like, I'm a big Game of Thrones fan, and so I watch the House of the Dragon that's out right now.
1: Yeah, yeah.
2: And God forbid.
1: Is it good, like, by the way? Is the new House of the Dragon season good?
2: It's really good. It's okay. Really good. There's a lot happening if you're up to speed on everything and you're with the
1: problem is I don't remember everything that happened in season two, and those recaps are usually like 90 seconds, and I'm like, what? I still don't know what's going on.
2: Well, I will say this. Like, okay, prime example. Tomorrow night, I'm going to be doing this again. I'm pulling the 11-hour shift.
1: Yeah, you are. Yeah, yeah,
2: Wicked.
1: Yeah.
2: I'm not going to be able to watch it tomorrow night. And I've had this happen before where, like, if I miss an episode, the episode will have just aired, and it's already being spoiled.
1: Yes!
2: Already being spoiled. And I'm like, dude, I'm trying to figure out where LeBron's going to play, and I get the House of the Dragon episode spoiled. That's not what I'm trying to do here.
1: Sitting here scrolling. Jon Snow died. What? Jon Snow died? No, why did you ruin it? No, give me a break. Come on. So, yeah, I'm taking a vacation with my family on Monday. We leave. I'm in Des Moines, Iowa right now. It's where we live. And I'm taking a trip to Detroit. That's where I'm from. My family is all there. I'm going to go see my mom and my dad, and my kids can see their grandparents. We don't see them all that much. We need to do a better job of that. And my sister and all that. I need to figure out when I can leave my wife and three kids when we're on vacation to go watch Spider-Man. Like, I know that sounds terrible.
2: No.
1: A, I really want to see it, Will. But B, I need to see it before it gets spoiled. Because
2: right.
1: Like you, I'll be like scrolling. Okay, what's the next NBA headline, NFL headline? Did you see the story about Kyle Shanahan? Oh, my God, Spider-Man gets MJ pregnant. Like, that doesn't happen. But, you know, like that. That's the kind of thing that I don't want to see just spoiled on. Like, I don't want to know what happens in Avengers Doomsday. because I haven't even got to Spider-Man, which means I haven't even got to the re-release of Avengers Endgame, which I'm going to see in the theater, which they have changed apparently in September to set up for Avengers Doomsday. Like, I don't want to know everything that goes on in the movie 6 months before the damn movie comes out.
2: Well, and we work in a job where, like, you kind of can't stay off social media.
1: No.
2: You kind of can't do it.
1: It's true.
2: We have to know what's going on.
1: Right. Like, I scroll. I am on social media far too much. You saw Lane Kiffin said he swore off this summer. He swore off social media. I mean, for our job is one thing. Like, but I don't think normal people would miss social media the way we do. You know, like, how long, Will, could you stay off? And you're young, so you probably don't. Do you use Facebook, Will?
2: I mean, I have it. I get on it a little. It's probably the one I get on the least. But,
1: sure. And that's just generational. Like, I'm an elder millennial. Millennials and Gen Xers, we use Facebook because that's what we, you know, when we got into the 2000s, that was our thing after MySpace and Friendster and all of that growing up. You did not have all those precursors. So Facebook to you, I'm guessing, is like, it's what old people use.
2: It is.
1: It really is. Like, it's where old people go to post politics, and it sucks. But that's where I post, like, if you follow me, like, I have two Facebook pages. I have one that's all sports, Mike Wickett Media, and then I have my personal page, which is mostly my wife, my kids, me doing family stuff so I can keep up with my friends all wherever. But I couldn't not be on Facebook because of this job. Like, all week, like, I'm only on 2 days a week, man. I need to know what's going on all week, and I'll listen to sports radio, and I'll send myself the links that I find on Facebook and the links that I find on Twitter. I couldn't be off social media like Lane Kiffin claims to be for months at a time.
2: Couldn't do it. It's tough. I don't know if Lane's going to be able to do it, to be honest with you.
1: Yeah, that's very true. How long could you be without your phone?
2: Oh, man. I tell you what. I've had some times where, like, my phone got broken and I had to, like, wait to get it fixed, or, like, I've had a couple of times over the years like that, and I started to squirm. I'm not going to lie to you. I started to squirm after, like, maybe a few hours, 3 hours.
1: Oh.
2: I don't know if that's a problem or not.
1: Faster than that. Like, I have a problem, okay? My phone, I'm not going to lie. I'm on my phone a lot. Yesterday, like, we do a special playtime with our kids before bed. They each get time with my wife and I for, like, 5 to 10 minutes, you know. They get their own dedicated time because there's three of them and they all fight. All right. It's like 6-year-old fight club at my house. We're working on that. But I was with my daughter and we're playing with her dolls or whatever we're playing with in her room. And I was like, all right, time to go potty and put on your jammies. And for the 30 seconds she went to go to the bathroom and then put on her nightgown, I got on my phone, Will. I got on my phone, and I was like, did I miss anything? Did I miss a headline? How's my bet doing? Like, I got on my phone. I couldn't even 30 seconds of downtime. I couldn't just sit in her room and, like, clean up the dolls or whatever. I had to be on my phone. And now with all these spoilers coming out, getting back to the original point of this, I don't want to scroll my phone for that 30 seconds and find out that Spider-Man got MJ pregnant, which did not happen. I'm just making that up. It did not spoil.
2: I'm going to laugh so hard if that happens.
1: You're right. You are right.
2: You manifested this, Wicket.
1: I have no idea if that's true. I don't know if that's true.
2: We don't want to know.
1: But I don't want to unfollow these people because I do. Like, I'm a fan, okay? I do. I just. Oh, man. Okay. All right.
2: That was productive. That was good.
1: I just want to get that. Stop spoiling stuff that isn't going to be here for 6 months. And I don't know. I'm going to have to unfollow these people to stop following all the nerdy comic book sites. Mike Wickett, you can follow me, Mike Wickett, at Mike Wickett. Two T's on all of the social media outlets, Facebook, Twitter, Instagram, Threads, and TikTok. Will, what are you? People want to follow you.
2: At the Will Dalton.
1: All over?
2: All platforms. All over. I'm out here.
1: I'm here. I'm all out here. So we were talking a little bit about Nick Saban and his comments about the SEC still being, you know, just because the Big Ten's won three national championships in a row, Nick is still believing the SEC is the better conference.
3: Whoever wins a national championship doesn't define who has the best conference. I think the best conference gets defined by how many good teams do you have from top to bottom, and I think the SEC has a lot of good teams from top to bottom. I do think that the Big Ten has had three really, really good football teams. I mean, Michigan had a great team, beat us in overtime in the playoffs, you know, 3 years ago, Ohio State, Indiana. They had really, really good teams. We continued last year. We had five teams in the playoffs, you know, as an SEC conference, which says that there's, you know, pretty good depth in this league. A couple other teams, Vanderbilt and Texas, could have got in. There's a lot of good teams in the SEC.
1: There are a lot of good teams in the SEC, but here's my issue with Nick talking it like that. It's one thing for you to tell me that you don't think that the Big Ten is better than the SEC just because the Big Ten has won the national championship games. I don't necessarily agree with that. But dear SEC, you can't even get to a national championship game. 3 years ago, as he mentioned, Michigan beat Washington out of the Pac-12, and the Pac-12 is now dead. 2 years ago, Ohio State beat Notre Dame in the national championship game. Notre Dame is Big Ten adjacent. And then last year was Indiana, who destroyed Alabama, by the way, in the playoff. And they beat Miami out of the ACC in the national championship game. Like, I don't understand how anyone can tell me that the SEC is a better conference. Okay, we have eight good teams, and the Big Ten has six good teams. Doesn't matter. Who gets to the title game? Who gets to the national championship game? I mean, you had five SEC teams in the playoff last year, and none of them even got to the championship game. It feels like the SEC is full of a bunch of coaches, and I know Nick is a legendary coach, one of the all-time great, maybe the greatest college football coach in the history of the sport, and I have much respect for him as a coach. But when he says something like that, to go along with the other whining coming out of the Big 12 media days, or I'm sorry, the SEC media days, it just blows my mind. Like, here's Coach Drinkwitz, the head coach of Missouri, whining about the playoff.
4: We have a lot of complaints. Whether we're talking about 68 teams in the NCAA basketball tournament, we're complaining about the committee. Last year, we complained about the committee selections. I mean, we produced all kinds of stats and handed them out about why the SEC was so good. Well, the problem is we have a human committee that has no standard set of structure of how they're going to select. They're all human beings. They all have implicit bias. So now we're going to go from 7 to 11, and we think that's going to solve the problem. Until we figure out what exactly the standards are, I don't think that's good.
1: Just sounds like whining coming out of these coaches. Lane Kiffin did the same thing.
5: I just think that it's going to cause issues that we've already seen. Until we can get to a world where people can actually look at teams and say, that team that is 9-3 with their schedule is a better team than that 11-1 in a different conference, which now I think we aren't even close to doing that. I think it caused a problem.
1: I don't understand why the SEC is just whining left and right about how they're not the best conference anymore. I mean, that's what this all really is. Listen, the NIL world, the transfer portal, changed literally everything. It changed everything. Georgia still recruits one of the best classes in the country. LSU has the best class in the country this year. Okay? Now, all those five stars that went to LSU to play for Lane Kiffin, they're not going to all play at LSU this year. And there will be a couple of four stars and five stars, whether they're wide receivers or linebackers, maybe a quarterback. They want to play. And yeah, they might get $500,000 or whatever from LSU, but they want to play. And if you look around the rest of the college football landscape, like Indiana, Indiana's got a boatload of money. Ohio State's got a boatload of money. Michigan's got a boatload of money. Oregon's got a boatload of money. You want to come play? Hey, what if I told you that you can leave Alabama, you probably get to keep that money, that half mil you got to go there, and you can come play up north, or you can play at Texas Tech, or you can play elsewhere, and you're going to get on the field. They're going to do that. And that's one less five-star that Georgia has or Alabama has or LSU has that winds up picking Texas Tech or picks, you know, Michigan or picks Iowa or whatever. Like, the great equalizer here has been NIL and the transfer portal. Because it used to be, back in my day, it used to be you committed, you better stay there or you got to sit out a year. Remember those days? You had to sit out a year. You don't have to sit out anymore. And kids, they want to play. Oh, I went to Alabama. I'm sixth on the depth chart right now. Well, you know, Maryland called. Indiana called. Michigan called. Ohio State called. And they're losing Jeremiah Smith to the NFL next year. Maybe I'll go to Ohio State. They're going to need a number one wide receiver. And Ohio State puts wide receivers in the National Football League. I mean, name them. Carnell Tate, Emeka Egbuka, Chris Olave, soon to be Jeremiah Smith. There's a whole bunch of Buckeye wide receivers in the National Football League. It's a good pipeline to go to. So I'll never understand. Maybe I do understand it because they don't like the changes. Because they don't like the way that college football is run anymore. Because for most of my life, the SEC has been the best conference in college football. And now, all of a sudden, they're not, and they're whining. And Nick Saban's going on TV saying crazy things. And you get Drinkwitz in Columbia saying crazy things. And Lane Kiffin complaining as well. And all of that pales in comparison to what Pat Narduzzi had to say, the head coach of Pittsburgh. You did not hear what he had to say? It'll make you laugh. And that's next here on Westwood One Sports.
0: Rams traded for Myles Garrett. And now comes the hard part, living up to the expectations. Can NFL MVP Matthew Stafford make one more Super Bowl run? LA's training camp starts tomorrow. 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
1: Hanging out on a Saturday night. Phone number is always 310-840-4910. You can follow me on all the social media outlets at Mike Wickett, two T's in Wickett. And talk a little college football. Had Phil Steele on the show earlier today. Had a really good conversation with Phil on the podcast. You can get on the Westwood One app or wherever you find your podcasts. That'll be up after the show. Got John Lund coming your way from the desert in about 40 minutes from right now. So I was going to talk about Nick Saban and, you know, Lane Kiffin, Coach Drinkwitz over at Missouri, all these people complaining out of the SEC, saying weird things, in denial. They don't like the even playing field. They don't like the fact that it's the Big Ten's world right now. But none of those comments can top what Pat Narduzzi said, the head coach of the Pitt Panthers. And, Will, I know you heard this one because you cover ACC media days, but oh, yeah. What is Pat Narduzzi drinking?
20: Coming from Michigan State, spent eight seasons there as a defensive coordinator, coming to Pitt in 2015. I said it then, I said it now. You know, after about 2 years in the league, I said this conference is better. It's better than the Big Ten. It's got more skill. You know, up and down the East Coast, I just think there's so many players in our area where in the Big Ten trying to get players up there to come up north, and it's, you know, now it's got a little West flavor to it. But I've said that for years, and I'm going to stick to my guns. You look at our record in bowl games against, you know, the SEC and the Big Ten, you look at our record, you know, in the regular season. I mean, you know, we don't have a losing record. We have a winning record against those teams.
1: The ACC is a better conference in college football than the Big Ten. come on, bro. Do you know, Will, who won the ACC last year? Who won the ACC championship game last year? Huh?
2: It was Duke.
1: No, no, football, not basketball. Football.
2: Duke.
1: Oh, still Duke. Still Duke. And they were what, 7-5? Is that right? Yeah. Was that their record? They were 7-5 last year. And don't get me wrong, Miami was really good. And I think Miami's going to be really good again this year. They get, ironically, they get Duke's quarterback who transferred to Coral Gables this year. And I think that kid's going to be real. Like, that kid could win the Heisman Trophy. They had Reuben Bain last year. They had Cam Ward 2 years ago. Carson Beck was good last year. Like, you know, Miami's good. But to tell me that the ACC, he doesn't, I understand he's trying to prop up his own conference. And what is he supposed to say? No, we're an inferior conference. You're not supposed to say those things. But you don't really mean the ACC is better because you got a winning record against the Big Ten. Who are you playing? Like, is Pitt beating Ohio State? Is Pitt beating Michigan? Is Pitt beating Oregon? No, Pitt's beating, like, Northwestern, okay? Pitt's taking it to this version of Wisconsin. And Luke Fickell has destroyed the Wisconsin Badger program really quickly. Like, Wisconsin used to be that second tier in the Big Ten. You know, they were never going to win a national title, but they were going to win 11 games a year. They were going to beat Wisconsin or beat Ohio State or Michigan every so often. You know, they would go to a New Year's Day bowl. You never really took Wisconsin serious, but they were a good program. Luke Fickell destroyed any and all of that. And like Pitt's over here beating Rutgers, and Pat Narduzzi's like, yeah, we're a better conference because we have a better bowl record. Bowl games? Guys don't even stick around to play in bowl games. Everybody's transferring in bowl games out of Ohio State or Michigan or whatever after they've been eliminated or these other. Like, come on, man. Just, did you guys laugh at Narduzzi when he said that when you were covering ACC Media Days, Will?
2: It's like he's committed to a bit. That's what it's like. I mean, it is. It's like a bit. Like,
1: I mean,
2: he can't actually believe that, right?
1: I wouldn't imagine he does. But
2: like, he's a college football coach. He knows what the deal is out here. He knows.
1: Who's going to win the ACC this year? Is it Miami and everybody else in the ACC this year? Or is Clemson going to do anything? Because Dabo was whining. Dabo Sweeney was whining when he took to the microphone as well.
20: We've won close games. Oh. I've had some 12-0 teams that were 4 plays from being 8-4. Yeah. All right, and so we didn't win the close games. We didn't finish in the fourth quarter. We didn't run the ball effectively. We played the worst pass defense in my coaching career. So that's my fault.
1: I'll take that, but then there was this one.
20: You get what you earn. It's not what people predict. If it was about what people said, what they predicted, we win the league last year, we go to the national championship, all right? That's what I tell these guys. And this year, ain't none of y'all going to pick us. Ain't none of y'all going to say anything good about us. Eh? I've been dead. I'm gone. I think I'm still here, all right? But it's not about that either. It never has been. If it was about what people predicted, I'd have been gone a long time ago.
1: I do kind of wonder, and this is not me just sitting here taking shots at everybody, but you cover the ACC, Will. You're in Carolina. This is your conference. Is that guy's seat warm? Is Dabo's seat warm?
2: You know, it's interesting. Like, in theory, you would think it is, and maybe it is. The problem is, he's got so much just equity there. Like, he's been there for so long, and he's done so much for that school that it would take I don't know what it would take to get him out of there. Like, if they had, like, another meh season.
1: Mm-hmm.
2: Like, I don't even know if that does it. Because like I said, he's got so much equity there. He's built so much there. I don't think his seat is that hot, to be honest with you. As crazy as it sounds.
1: I know he's a very highly paid coach. He was talking about, we're not going to use the transfer portal. We're not going to do these things. We're only going to do things like the traditional way. And that's such an archaic way to think about anything. Like, if you're in your industry, in our industry, if you're not using if you're not using AI in whatever field you're in right now, you're falling behind because everyone else is using AI. Like, I'm not going to lie, I use AI to prep for shows. I've got an interview coming on. You know what's faster than me trying to come up with 10 questions for a guest that I've maybe never spoken to? I type in ChatGPT, give me 10 questions to ask Phil Steele. I didn't need to do this, but if ever I've got a lot going on and I've got four interviews to prep for, I'll have ChatGPT give me 10 questions. I might use four of them and I might branch off from them. But if you're not using everything at your fingertips that's going to help you succeed at your job, and in Dabo's, you know, Dabo's winning national championships, but he hasn't won one in a while. If you're not using the portal and NIL and all those things, like, Dabo's going to get left behind.
2: Mm-hmm.
1: It's Dabo's.
2: Oh, yeah. Absolutely.
1: I mean, they were 7-6 last year. They won 10 games before that. They won 9 before that and 11 before that. So I'm not putting Dabo on the hot seat. But a couple, like, let's say they're 7-6 again this year, and they were 7th in the ACC. The last time we saw Clemson, they lost the Pinstripe Bowl. If they're 7-6 again this year and they go to a non-college football playoff mid-tier bowl, I think next year we could be talking about a warm seat, not a hot seat, but a warm seat, I would think, right?
2: Yeah. Yeah. See that I buy. Like, if they're mediocre again, I think next year is okay. When you, and it's crazy to say that because anybody else, anywhere else, we'd be having it now. We would have been having it last year, but because it's Dabo, because he's done so much there, it's a little different.
1: Do you remember, maybe you're not old enough to remember the term Clemsoning? Do you remember Clemsoning? Clemsoning died with Dabo, and Clemsoning was, hey man, we got the 8th best team in the country. We're going up against Florida State and they lose 55-10. Like, that was Clemsoning. Like, the hype, getting a bunch of wins over mid and low level teams in the beginning of the season, and then they would play an elite school like Florida State or Miami or whatever, and they would get waxed. And that was Clemsoning. And then Dabo came in. I mean, the guy won 10 games a year, 12 straight years. That's pretty good. I don't know how many other coaches can say they've won at least 10 games in over a decade straight. Like, I'm not telling you Dabo's a bad coach or the game has passed him by, but there are signs that he's starting to lose a grip on being an elite coach. Like, they went 7-6 and then 10-4 and then 9-4. And I understand how close football games can be, where a 9-4 season can be a 500 season, or you could turn into an 11 win based on two plays. Like, it can happen. But I start to worry about Dabo down there thinking, okay, are you adapting to the new world of college football? Because he's an older coach. We talked about this with Nick Saban. Like, you know, these old school coaches, they don't necessarily love the idea of the NIL and the portal and everything else like that. But younger coaches do. Younger coaches dig it. And younger coaches have AI doing the work for them, probably, with the NIL and the transfer portal. And, Will, I just wonder, at 57, is Dabo going to be long for this?
2: I don't think so. Yeah. Because if you know, the thing is, like, he's had enough time and he's had enough seasons of, okay, like, clearly I need to be buying into the transfer portal more. And he's not, and even with the seasons like the last one he just had, he's still not doing it. So he's not gonna do it. You know what I mean? It's like, okay, we see what this is.
1: So he still does not use, or as of last year, he still did not use the transfer portal to fill his roster?
2: I don't think so. Not really.
1: Unbelievable.
2: I don't think he did. Like, from the people that we were talking to at ACC Media Days, I'm pretty sure it sounded like, oh, it's the same old, same old.
1: Gosh, that's incredible. That is crazy. I mean, there are some coaches who don't even recruit high school players anymore, or that's not a big focus. Like, their budget is spent on recruiting portal kids because those are the kids that have talent, that have experience, that you know more about. You know, they're slightly more mature after a year or two in a program, whether it's Alabama or Cal, it doesn't matter. It's probably more beneficial to go mercenary you know, kind of like the Michigan basketball team did. I mean, Dusty May bought all those players. It's probably more beneficial to your program. Look at Kirk Cignetti. Cignetti's team was full of guys who are 25 years old, and they're all out of the portal.
2: You were asking me, like, who the favorites were. I mean, Miami's the favorite to win the conference.
1: Sure.
2: But beyond that, so I'm looking at the Vegas odds right now. It's Miami at minus 136 odds, and you drop, you go all the way to plus 700 to get to SMU, who's the next favorite.
1: SMU.
2: And then it's Louisville. Yeah, the Stangs and Louisville. And then, so SMU's plus 700, Louisville's plus 800, and then you dip again at plus 1400, and that's where you find Clemson.
1: Clemson's the sixth favorite. Is that right?
2: Fourth best odds.
1: Think about that. Dabo Swinney won 10 games a year for 12 years straight, and now his team is the fourth, has the fourth best odds to win the ACC, and that's behind SMU.
2: Okay. And Louisville.
1: And Louisville. Yeah. Is Brohm still the head coach at Louisville?
2: Yeah.
1: Did I ever tell you, we got to get to a break, but speaking of Brian Brohm, it reminded me. When I was on the air in Milwaukee, we used to make this thing called the Sound Off Line. And basically, it was a voicemail. A lot of radio stations do this. Maybe yours does it now. But you could call a voicemail during the times we were not on the air locally, when they were airing like Westwood or whatever. And it sort of started to die off when texting became a thing and social media, because there were now more outlets. And we would take those calls and I would piece them together with sound bites from songs and movies and TV, and it would be one big thing that aired on our afternoon program. One call we got the year the Packers drafted Brian Brohm, okay, out of Louisville. And the call was, I will never forget it. Thank God we drafted Brian Brohm. Now we can get rid of this Aaron Rodgers loser and let the Brian Brohm era begin. I could not believe, and that was like, when did Brohm get drafted? Like 2010, 2009, something along those lines. I'm like, oh my gosh, the things people say. And now Brian Brohm's the head coach of Louisville, and Rodgers is a Pittsburgh Steeler, just like we all thought would happen 15 years ago. Coming up, we'll get some NFL headlines coming your way, including Trey McBride eating some words, regretting something he had to say on a podcast about Arizona, and some scary news out of San Francisco. We'll hit the big 49ers story with you coming up next here on Westwood One Sports.
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0: It's Westwood One Sports Night with Mike Wickett.
23: We'll get you the big story out of San Francisco. Scary story from the 49ers coming up here in a second. You know, we're 50 days away from the first NFL Sunday, which means we're, what, 49, 48, 47 days away from the first NFL game? The one in between, New England and Seattle? Is that the first? We get that game to open up the season, right? And then, like, we get the Friday night game, which is the Rams and the Niners in Melbourne, Australia. But, yeah, 47 days. Does that feel good to say 47 days until the start of the NFL season? Let's go. We chatted a little bit about fantasy football on the show today. And if you're a fantasy player, you know that your tight end one is one of two people for the most part. It's either Brock Bowers of the Vegas Raiders or it's Arizona's Trey McBride. Bears fan, chill out. I'll get your guys coming, okay? I know how angry you are when you don't get when you get left out, Bears fan. I understand. Loveland's not there yet. The big two are McBride and Bowers. And I would say Tucker Kraft is in that conversation for tight end number one, but he's coming off the ACL, so we'll see what happens. But a couple of weeks ago, I played for you a soundbite on this show from Trey McBride, the tight end of the Cardinals. He was on a podcast, and I think he regrets saying this.
24: Well, it's like, you know, living in Arizona, everyone, no one's from Arizona. Everyone kind of has moved in from another state, another, so they're all fans of their own team. So now you have the Arizona that sits there, and there's no Arizona fans in Arizona. So it's a tough deal, but hopefully we start winning some games and we can bring some of those fans back.
23: Not the smartest thing to say. You know, you don't really want to rip on your state and your NFL team by saying that there are no real fans because nobody actually lives in Arizona and from Arizona. As a matter of fact, there is a, we'll do a little trivia here. I saw this interesting study. What state has the highest percentage of people living in their birth state? Like, I live in Iowa. I wasn't born in Iowa. I was born in Michigan. You, I assume, were born in Carolina, and you live in Carolina, correct?
12: That's right.
23: What state do you think has the highest percentage of adults living in their birth state?
12: Oh, wow.
23: I don't know why you would have any insight to this. Like, I don't know if there's a critical way to think about this.
12: I'm wondering if, it's just such a great state I never want to leave, or it's such an out-there state like Montana that I just never think to leave. Let's just go with Montana.
23: Montana, though, very high. 59% of adults living in Montana were born in Montana, which is a high percentage, but it's not number one. Josh Jacobs, our board operator, do you want to take a guess which state has the highest percentage of adults living in their birth state?
25: I'd say Texas.
23: It is not Texas. Only 38% of people who live in Texas were born in Texas. That's very low, actually. The national average is 46%. The number one state, the highest percentage of adults living in their birth state, West Virginia. And that is an anticlimactic answer, isn't it?
12: A little bit, yeah.
23: Like, you wouldn't, I don't know what would make you think any number is higher than, or any state would be higher, but 64.2% of all adults in West Virginia were born there, and they live there.
12: Wow.
23: I wouldn't have any guess. Meanwhile, we're talking about Arizona. Less than 30% of people who live in Arizona were born in Arizona. So it kind of makes the comments from McBride accurate. You know, like, there's a lot of people who retire and move there from cold weather places. Like, I live in Iowa. A lot of people leave here and go to Florida, or they go to Arizona, or whatever. So it's not an inaccurate thing to say that there's a lot of fans of other teams in the state, but I'm not sure you want to say that. So today, Trey McBride was up at the podium, and I'm pretty sure he took a lot of crap for his comments from the locals. And here's what he had to say at Cardinals practice today.
1: Yeah, that was, I probably shouldn't have said that. It came out, wrong. And, obviously the fan base is great. We have a tremendous fan base. Arizona's been here, loyal fans to all, the sports teams here. And we're very lucky to have a lot of these guys. And we're going to have a great season. We're going to win games. And we're going to make sure those fans have something proud to cheer for. And, like I said, man, I

0: thing or pop a balloon at the week one at the Chargers, week two, Seattle, week three at San Francisco, week four at the New York Giants, week five, Detroit, week six at the Rams, week seven, Denver, week eight at Dallas, week nine, Arizona goes to Seattle, week 10, the Rams, week 11 at the Chiefs, week 12, the Commanders, week 13, Philly, week 15, the Jets. Okay, I figured.
1: I had to. I'm like, Wicked, are they going to win a game? I mean, the Jets might beat them. The Jets actually might not be terrible.
0: The Jets might not be terrible this year. If Geno Smith is a mid quarterback, the Jets could win 6-7 games this year. I mean, that they're going to go 0-11. The Commanders game, I think I heard you maybe start to make a noise.
2: But I think the Commanders will.
0: I mean, they're going to lose their first 11, maybe 13 games, and then they get the Jets. After that, it's at New Orleans, the Raiders, and then the Niners in Week 18. The Cardinals are going to have the first. It's either the Cardinals or the Dolphins are going to have the first pick in next year's draft. It's going to happen, and that's when you're going to find out if they're going to take Arch or Sellers or Moore or whoever their first overall pick is going to be. The Cardinals are that bad, and that schedule is. That's got to be the hardest schedule in football. I don't know. I haven't seen it as the toughest schedule in football, but that's definitely got to be there. By the way, to finish up the adults living in their birth state, do you know, Will, what state has the lowest percentage of adults living in their birth state? The most people moving from out of the state to their state.
2: Is it Idaho?
0: No, it's not Idaho. Idaho is one of those, they're 36%. It is not Idaho. So Josh, you want to take a guess?
3: California?
0: It is not California, although California is third at 24.5% of Californians were not born there. Oh, sorry, were born
2: New
0: there.
2: New Jersey.
0: No, Jersey's at 36. The lowest rate of adults living in their birth state is actually Hawaii. 18% of people in Hawaii were born in Hawaii. So that that kind of surprises me because Hawaii, that's a different world, man. And I think we have a station in Hawaii. Hello, aloha. I've never been to Hawaii, but Hawaii's not a cheap place to live. Like, you move to Florida, no income tax, you're good. You never have a heat bill. You know what I mean? Like, that surprises me a little bit that it would be Hawaii. But yeah, your top three, West Virginia, North Dakota, and Minnesota, have the highest rate of adults living in their birth state. And the lowest is Hawaii, Nevada, and California. So fun facts. Shout out to Kyle Shanahan, who was in a car accident this week. The head coach of the 49ers had a concussion, some broken ribs, and then he had a busted nose. But from everything we know, he was hit by somebody. And he's doing all right, but a scary situation up there in Northern California for Kyle Shanahan. I mean, I know you shouldn't make light of it, but does anybody not get injured on the Niners? Like, does anyone, everybody gets hurt, whether it's from the electronic substation, whether it's an ACL injury, Shanahan's over here getting into a car accident. Like, it's kind of scary what's going on with San Francisco. It's kind of scary. Hey, we're going to do this again coming up tomorrow. We'll have plenty more LeBron James talk, I'm sure. Maybe we'll hear from LeBron by the time we get to it. Also, we are going to talk with Mark Forzetta tomorrow on the show from Locked On Sixers because they're dancing in the street over there in Philadelphia. So we'll do this again coming up tomorrow from 7 to 11 on the East Coast. Thanks again to our guests for joining us, Phil Steele. Also, thanks to Nick Paulus from ESPN Cleveland. If you miss anything, you can always catch it on the Westwood One Sports app, or if you want to check out the podcast wherever you get your pods. Thanks to our producer, Will Dalton, board operator, Josh Jacobs. Coming up next, John Lund from the desert. Maybe he'll break down that Cardinals schedule a little further. It could be 0-13. My name is Mike Wickett. Thanks for hanging. We'll talk to you tomorrow night. here on Westwood.

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0: have an amazing show. We're already off the rails. It is the late night version of Sports Night on Westwood One Sports. Your good friend John Lund with you. You know, I think Alex asked me this last week about, you know, your favorite children. Is that right? You asked me something about
1: my favorite children? Yeah.
0: And I got three of them, and one of them I'm not real happy with because he just graduated college. I spent all this money. In fact, August 1st is really when it's over because I don't have to pay for his housing anymore and everything. And the reason I don't have to pay for his housing because he's moving home. So I don't know how I got in there. But I was talking about favorite children is what I was talking about. And I don't tell anybody else this, but this is my favorite crew, I think. Having Alex, having Will. We have a great time. Very loose, right? We're late night. We're loose. We have a great time here. And by the way, however you are listening, thank you, thank you, thank you. Could be hundreds of radio stations across North America. Could be SiriusXM 375. You could go to WestwoodOneSports.com, and you can listen there. You can download the app so you can listen to all the shows anytime you would like. And we'll get the YouTube thing going because we had it last week, and I think we ironed out some things. We'll get that up as well, and you can hit the YouTube channel so you can see our bright, shiny, beautiful faces. So, without further ado, before I get to five things you absolutely positively have to know, I always like to do this at the beginning of the show. Alex, you good? Everything rolling?
1: John.
0: Everything solid?
1: Like you. You know, I have a plethora of kids in the radio world, but you're definitely my favorite child. So it's always good to be here with you. And as I promised last week, Will, hi, good to see you too. I did wash the hair.
2: Oh, so good.
1: Little tease for the YouTube side. The hair is flowing today.
2: Let's go.
0: Really?
2: Oh,
0: yeah.
2: Love that.
0: Because, it looked good last week, but since we were on our final chapter of soccer, I think that Alex pulled it back in lieu of a final major discussion. It was flowing even then. We got to get YouTube up so that we can see Alex's slow hair. And you did tell me that last week that you were going to let the hair flow.
1: I finally did.
0: So we absolutely have to get it up. We absolutely have to do that. Is our good friend Will. Every time Will, and here's what's amazing. Honestly, and I want you to do this because every time we get Will, and we're lucky enough to have Will on the show to produce the show, he's on shooting a long three. I mean, this is the third show you've done in a row. Am I correct?
2: That's right, man. I'm on a binge. Oof. I'm on a binge.
0: Yeah, he's on a bender. He's on a bender. you wouldn't know it. You wouldn't know it. Your performance doesn't drop. If I was doing my third show in a row. And sometimes, because as Wicket said, I'm in Phoenix where it is surface of the sun, but we'll get into that in a minute. I'll do a show. I'll fill in for Drake Toll nationally, which is 3 to 6 a.m. here, which is getting up at 1:30 in the morning, which my body is just like no bueno. And then I'll go home, take a quick nap, and then I'll come back at about 9:30, talk about the show. And then I do a local midday show here from 10 to 2. And, you know, it's a bit of a thing, but that's in total. That's 7 total hours. After this show, what will you be working on? Like 12? 10? 12?
2: That would be 11 hours of radio. 11.
0: Oof.
2: I got started at 4 p.m. my time, Eastern time.
0: Wow. You're 4 in the East.
2: Yeah.
0: Wow. And you won't be out of here till 3 a.m.
2: 3 a.m. my time, yeah.
0: My Lord. You're doing the work of the Lord here. I mean, there's just no question.
2: Trying.
0: Wonderful. Wonderful. And like I said, you would not know. There's no drop off from the time Will gets there because I've been listening. Like I've been here for probably an hour and a half. I pop on, you know, make sure we're connected. We have no issues. So I pop the headphones on, do a little bit of work, this, that, and the other, and probably go to sites that are going to get me fired at some point around here. I don't know. Nobody seems to check them. So I keep going to them. But I digress, and I'm listening like nothing, man. It's like you just got here. So good by you. That's not easy. Most people listening, they know. They get to work, do a little work, grab a little coffee, have a little lunch, maybe do another hour of work, go to Facebook, hang out. They do their like 8-hour day. Maybe they do as, what was the movie, Office Space? I actually do about 15 minutes of real work around here per week. Like, that's most people. Not you. You're 11 hours. Because in our business, If you're not working at our business, live radio, live however you listen to us, live audio, live video, live media, live et cetera, like people will know, like, hey, what happened to Will, man? He's been gone. We haven't heard from Will in like 2 hours. Like, we'll know, you know?
2: You
0: can't just
2: it.
0: Hide in a cubicle on this show, you know?
2: No.
0: It's a little different.
2: You can't.
0: Yeah. No. Very nice. All right. Will is here. Alex is here. You are here. Thank you. Thank you. Thank you. It is the late night version of Sports Night here on Westwood One Sports and Westwood One Sports app. Five things you absolutely positively have to know right now. This Kyle Shanahan story is crazy. I'm not going to name drop here, but I know Kyle Shanahan just a little bit, and he's a great guy. He's very straightforward. I did his first interview when he arrived in San Francisco in 2017, and I remember him being on the podium, and he said something I'll never forget. I'm not a really good liar, and he's 100% true. And so with he and John Lynch in San Francisco, you have John Lynch, who's the good cop, and Kyle Shanahan, who's the bad cop. And it's not because Kyle Shanahan is really a bad cop. He's not. He just isn't a really good liar, and so he doesn't really try to lie, and so he's dishonest. And a lot of times in our world, we just can't handle honesty. I love it. I crave it. Every boss I've ever had, just be honest. Does the show suck tonight? Tell me what I can do better. That's how I am. That's how Kyle Shanahan is. So I always respected him for it, and so I was really sad to hear the news, and this has been a few days. And in our news cycle, you know this, it's really hard to hide some stuff. So what happened a few days ago is, as training camp is ready to break for everybody next week, it already has for a number of teams, especially the Panthers and the Cardinals, who are going to kick off the preseason with the Hall of Fame game on August 6th. But Kyle Shanahan broke his nose, three ribs, his hand, and needed more than 40 stitches in his face, and suffered a severe concussion during a July 14th car crash. So it's been quite a few days. They just finally announced it because it started to get out, and they basically said Chris Forster, their offensive line coach, is going to be an interim coach. It shouldn't affect into the regular season. But if you've ever had, I'm looking across these injuries. I have broken my nose. I have broken my ribs. I've done a lot of dumb stuff, not through a car accident, but broken ribs. Knock on wood if you're with me here, Gruden. Those hurt. I did it skiing. I've done it doing a couple of dumb things. But you can't laugh. You can't sneeze. You can't, like, if you sneeze with broken ribs, cracked ribs, ugh, awful. Breaks his hand. I've broken my hand and fingers. And he needed more than 40 stitches to his face. I one time got hit with a baseball bat in the head, not in a way that you would think I was a tough guy, on deck in a baseball all-star game, just because I'm a dummy. And so, yeah, I've had all of those injuries. None are fun, and all combined, I'm sure, are not very fun. So Kyle Shanahan, as they say, recovering well, it says here, from many of the injuries, still has lingering concussion syndromes. And general manager John Lynch said Saturday that, again, Chris Forster is going to assume Shanahan's duties until he returns. So hopefully that is not something to come. And I heard Wicket talk about this. It just seems like all these weird injuries and things happen to Kyle Shanahan. I'm certainly not making light of it. I hope that Kyle Shanahan is okay, because he's just one of my favorite people around. He's honest. He's brilliant. Sometimes he gets in the shadow of Sean McVay. And, I have some more good Kyle Shanahan stories. I'll wait till later. But, man, that's crazy. So that is number five on the list, Kyle Shanahan in a major car accident on July 14th. And he's going to recover, take him a little bit of time, but should be ready for opening day in the National Football League, which, of course, they are on the road in Brazil against the Rams, which will be interesting. Speaking of 49ers, former 49ers, he will be soon. I guess Washington doesn't care unless Brandon Ayuk is all sorts of crazy, which so far he has shown that he is, the former 49ers wide receiver, and this is number four of the five things you absolutely positively have to know. So Brandon Ayuk, all these crazy videos he's done, but the whole time he's been steadfast in his belief that the Washington Commanders are going to sign him. Now, if you're new to this story, go back and look at some of the crazy things he's done. But if I'm a general manager, and the general manager of the Commanders is a guy named Adam Peters. Why does that matter? Because Adam Peters was the assistant general manager with the 49ers when they drafted him in the first round out of Arizona State, and they actually moved up to get him. A little bit, his first couple of years, not great. All of a sudden, it hit. The gas hit. His contract came up. That was widely talked about. The Niners finally give him the contract. He blows out a knee, major, major knee injury. Misses all of two seasons ago, and then missed last year. A lot of people thought he was going to be ready by midseason. So then he goes on this diatribe because the Niners basically are saying that, you know, he didn't do what he was supposed to do, so we're going to take this bonus money away. Ayuk is upset about missing that money and has done all sorts of videos to try to eradicate him from the 49ers roster. And knowing the 49ers a little bit, they're not going to budge until they have to. They're not going to make things comfortable. They're not going to let him just walk across the street to Washington. Now back to Adam Peters, who was there when Ayuk was drafted. I just, knowing him just a little bit, I'm a little bit surprised that they would just be okay with everything that Brandon Ayuk is doing. And the reason I say that is because he bought a $10 million, I'm going to call that a mansion. I've never seen it, but I think a mansion is appropriate for a $10 million house in Virginia. in Northern Virginia that would tell you that he believes he's going to Washington. Now, maybe he's just under some weird illusion. Maybe Washington has spoken to him. This is the type of thing to me. Josh Harris is the owner of the Commanders now. That's just, this is the type of thing to me that even goes above the general manager, that it goes to an owner. And the owner has to approve the crazy guy getting signed and giving him all this money. And, of course, Jaden Daniels is there, who probably could vouch for him. I mean, they played together at Arizona State before Daniels went to LSU and won the Heisman Trophy, and they're buddies. And even when Ayuk was going through his things and was in good standing with the 49ers, and he liked the 49ers before he got his contract, he went on podcasts and said he wanted to play for Washington. So maybe they have reciprocated that love, because he just bought a $10 million house there. So we'll see how this ends. Because if Washington says, no, we're not interested, that's not good for him. So we'll see how that goes. Number three of the five things you got to know right now. I think your MVP right now is Pete Crow Armstrong. He did it again today against Pittsburgh. And you're thinking to yourself, Pittsburgh? They're no good. Well, Paul Skeens happened to be on the mound. And PCA went 4-for-5, 2 doubles, home run, 3 runs. And the Cubs blew out the Pirates 11-zip. You don't normally do that to Paul Skeens. Now, all the damage wasn't done against Paul Skeens, but a lot was done against Paul Skeens. And PCA just seems to be getting better and better and better. We all know what he does defensively. Offensively, like I said, he hit another home run tonight. And with Shohei Ohtani not being on the mound, because it's pretty tough to say one of the best pitchers and the best hitter, how are you not going to make him MVP? You can pretty much mail it in before the season starts. But now with Ohtani having some knee problems, being shut down, throwing the ball, and don't get me wrong, he's still, I think, the best hitter, but it doesn't mean because you're the best player every year you get to be the MVP. And you're saying to yourself, Lund, are you crazy? That's exactly what the MVP is. It's the best player. But that's not normally how, well, sometimes that's not how it goes. And PCA is on a surging team in the Cubs. They're playing great baseball. They're probably going to make some waves at the trade deadline, although they have strange owners that don't understand that the Cubs are the Cubs and they play baseball in Chicago. Sometimes they don't realize that that's a really large market, and I know that we have a lot of listenership in Chicago, but I do think they're going to do something because their pitching has been decimated from an injury standpoint more than anybody else in baseball, and they're that good offensively this year, so we'll see, but I think they're going to make some pitching moves. But PCA, a emerging team, the way he defends, the way his power numbers continue to go up, he got off to a pretty slow start. And actually, it wasn't just the first month. It was like 6-8 weeks. And then since June 1 hit, it's just like, this dude is on fire. Now, is the MVP given out for a 6-7 week run like PCA has done? No. But he has been the best player in baseball for 7 weeks. And we still have a long way to go. We're not even at the trade deadline. But if, as we sit right now, I think the PCA would be the MVP over Shohei Ohtani. So you can tell me how crazy I am for that thought as the Cubs win today over Paul Skeens and the Pirates 11-zip. Number two on the five things you absolutely positively have to know. We're going to do a few different segments on the NFL. I started to write down all my thoughts about the NFL, and then it started to get to quarterbacks. And then, so then I thought, well, we'll do this one segment. Now it turned, and then it turned into three segments. But my number one question, and I'll give you some questions, and we're going to talk quarterbacks and all these other kind of things, is if I gave you the field or the Rams, who would you take? And what I'm doing is, in the NFL, so different in this way. You're going to have injuries in baseball, especially arm injuries, 162 games. You're going to have injuries, or more so, you know, players sitting out in the NBA, load management after all. So you're going to have that. But in the NFL, there's not another sport like this. Hockey is maybe the closest. But in the NFL, it's not if you get hurt. It's when you get hurt, how long you get hurt, and at what point during the season. Because if you get hurt early, you can come back. But once you get hit late with injuries, if a team gets hit late injuries, you know, come playoff time or something like that, that's going to change the whole trajectory of that team. So when I ask you the question, Rams or the field, as we sit right now, what I'm assuming is relatively good health. That's what you can expect out of your NFL team at best. You will have injuries on your team. Seahawks had injuries last year. They just overcame them at the right time. Everybody's going to get hurt. But if I'm looking at the Rams and I say Myles Garrett is healthy, Puka Nacua is healthy, Matthew Stafford's healthy, you're generally speaking healthy, then can the Rams be beat? So we'll get into that conversation. The field of the Rams, we'll get into that as we start to get closer and closer. We start looking at the roster with Stafford and, like I said, Myles Garrett and Puka Nacua, who needs a contract. and Adams and likely Donald and McDuffie. They just did a great job. Les Snead and that whole front office. They needed corners. That's where they were susceptible last year. Even Sam Darnold in the NFC Championship game. A lot of games where the corners just weren't good enough. They went, okay, we'll just go get corners. Oh, by the way, we'll get Garrett. Oh, we have the MVP at quarterback. And all the questions of, you know, should they have drafted Ty Simpson, all that will go to the side because now we're into the season. So I got a bunch on the agenda. And then number one on the list, and we're going to start with this at 20 minutes past the hour. It's what everybody's been talking about. It's LeBron. And I kind of have a different angle on this whole thing about it. Everyone wants to talk about legacies and what he should have done and what he could have done and what he said and how long it took and all these different things. But the bottom line is he went to Philadelphia to win a championship. If he wanted to be closer to home like he claimed, he would have went to Golden State. If he wanted to have fun, he would have went to Golden State. If he wanted to be nostalgic, he would have went to Cleveland or Miami. And none of us seem to know, right? Yeah, all the insiders. And the 76ers seem to be, other than Minnesota, maybe the least likely place I thought that he was going to go. And there's only one reason he went there, to win a title. He didn't go there because there were some, you know, heartstrings pulling at him. That's not, last time I checked the map, and this is not my strength. You'll find this out. Math isn't my strength. Geography is not my strength. I'm not really sure what is. Maybe just yapping. But Philadelphia is not close to L.A. Remember when he's like my 12-year-old daughter, and that's a big deal, and yeah, she's not moving to Philadelphia. So there's one clear reason why he moved there, and we'll get into that. Charles Barkley had an opinion on it, so just a ton to get to tonight. We'll open up the lines at some point when I give you compelling things to talk about at 310-840-4910. That's 310-840-4910 on the Westwood One Sports Talk and Text Line. Put that in your phone for later. I will give you lots of compelling things to discuss tonight. Remember, a couple hours from now, just stay with us the whole time. We open up the phone lines and talk to you, and you completely can take, you know, I just gave you the main topics of the day, but you can take things wherever you want. That's always a real fun thing to do. So we do that, and we just keep it loose. It is the late night version of Sports Night. Let's have some fun tonight. Let's talk some sports. It's Westwood One Sports and the Westwood One Sports AM.
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0: I wish you could hear Alex, man. We'll get the YouTube up because he's got the glorious flowing hair. He's keeping us on the air tonight. Did we connect with Will? Like during the break, we lost him, but that's okay. He's not a guest to hang out with us. We're just talking during the break.
2: Oh, I'm here. I'm here.
0: Oh, okay, well. I was just checking because like for here a minute, we're like, where'd he go? I get it. This is your third show in a row. They're just working like a dog around here. 40 minutes past the hour, I wrote a national piece for Yahoo on the layoffs at ESPN, and I worked for ESPN for a number of years, so I'm going to give you a little insight because it's such a simple equation, but everybody's like, well, this was why, and this was why, and this is it, and they're turning themselves into kind of an NFL roster. I'll explain how they do that from a financial standpoint, and they have changed their philosophy a great deal. So maybe you care about the sports channel that is giving you a lot of sports, and we'll give you that here in a few minutes. John Lund with you on the late night of Sports Night on Westwood One Sports and the Westwood One Sports app. Let's discuss, and we'll do this a couple of times tonight. And your comments are welcome, especially on this one, because this is a hot topic. People have been talking about it for a long time. 310-840-4910 on the Westwood One Sports Talk and Text Line. LeBron signed with the 76ers. So let's start at the top. If I didn't want to consume LeBron information, I didn't. So after it became apparent, and if you didn't hear the story, he got upset because Adam Silver told him to hurry up because of the schedule, and LeBron's got a gigantic ego, which, by the way, he's earned. And so he decided he was going to pull this thing out a little longer. And this is one of the first moves that I've seen a player, especially of this magnitude, because there's so many people around him that you would think that the news would leak at some point. Shams didn't know it. No insiders did. We have all these fake accounts online. He's going here. He's going there. Logically, for weeks, I thought to myself, he's got to go to Cleveland. That's home. He gives them one more shot. They try to win a championship. But I would imagine if I'm LeBron and I'm sitting around with my friends thinking, you know, my close friends like Rich Paul, my agent, et cetera, where am I going to go? Well, I'm not going anywhere to win a championship with James Harden's around. And I've already done that twice, Cleveland. So I get it. Maybe the heartstrings weren't there anymore, because think about it. He's lived in L.A. with his kids for a really, really long time. So maybe Cleveland does not have the heartstrings we all thought it did. Clearly, it did not. But it probably didn't help that James Harden was on the Cavaliers, because he wins nothing. Thank you very much. So Cleveland's out. All right. That's where I thought he was going to go. There was a lot of rumors that he was going to go to the Heat. Pat Riley can be very, very persuasive. He probably looked at Miami and said, okay, Bam's pretty good. And they just got Giannis. They have nobody in the backcourt. Don't love it. Even though it's in the Eastern Conference, don't love it. I didn't think Minnesota was ever a clear contender. And so now you get yourself down to Golden State and Philadelphia. I'll be honest. I didn't think Philadelphia was going to be a person or a place he was going to go, only because when he was last week at the Fanatics thing that they did in New York, and everybody was there, and he basically ran through a car wash and had about 10 different places that he went. And he said, man, my 12-year-old daughter is really important to me. I got a 22-year-old kid, Bronny. I've already taken care of him. I got him $10 million, even though he stinks. I got Bryce, who's at the University of Arizona. It's got to be tough being LeBron James' kid, you know, whatever. He's at a pretty good program. But my 12-year-old daughter is everything. She's doing volleyball, and I want to stay close to home, and I want to see her, and we're incredibly close. And his wife said that they were incredibly close. So you're thinking to yourself, okay, what makes logical sense? Well, Golden State does. It's just, you know, Northern California, Southern California. He can go home. I'm sure if he signed with the Warriors, just because they've been turned down so many different times by so many players in the late stages of Steph Curry's career. And we're going to get into the Warriors a little bit later, what I think they should do now. But everybody turns down the Warriors, and so, hey, LeBron could go to him and go, hey, can I go home between games? Sure. Can I do this? Sure. Can I do that? Yeah. Plus, I just didn't think that LeBron's ego would play for this low amount of money. It sounds like he's going to play for, what, $3, $4 million with Philadelphia. So I thought, go up to Northern California, get involved in some of the tech and the AI and all those things, and before you know it, by the end of the season, that money that they're giving you, which is not very much by your standards, it's a ton by your and ours, but by his standards, it's next to nothing. That money would grow into quite a bit of money at Golden State. So I started to think and fool myself into thinking that's where he's going to go. But again, he looked at it and said, Western Conference, that team's not very good. He wasn't going to go there for championship aspirations. He was going to go to Golden State because he wanted to have fun. And he wanted to play with his buddy Curry and his buddy Draymond and all that. So there were different reasons. But in the end, and I'm not going to blame him for it. You do you, LeBron. But in the end, LeBron James thought Philadelphia was the best place he could win a championship. That's what it was. And a lot of people thought that. I don't care how long it took. I just didn't pay attention. I'm not all that concerned that he signed in Philadelphia. I think it's interesting. Charles Barkley came out and said that he's ring chasing. Hey, Charles, I covered you in the last years of your career in Houston. You know why you went there? Because Clyde Drexler was there. Because Hakeem Olajuwon was there. Because you were trying to get the elusive ring that you never won. Not saying that Charles Barkley was bad. He went to Phoenix. That wasn't really ring chasing. He was drafted by Philadelphia. But the last team he was on, he was the last piece to Hakeem Olajuwon, Clyde Drexler. They had some nice players on that team. He was trying to win a championship to finish off his career. That's called ring chasing. That's what Charles did. But because he's Charles, we'll just let him say whatever he wants. And that's fine. He's an amazing entertainer, is Charles Barkley. I'm fine. If you know me and you listen to this show with any regularity here on Westwood One Sports, the late night version of Sports Night, I don't let the truth get in the way of a good story. I may embellish. I may not exactly tell the truth. Somebody just texted me and said I made a mistake in the last segment because the 49ers are going to Australia, not Brazil. I don't remember. I think I said Australia, but whatever. And it's a speed bump to me. I just keep going. So it's okay. Charles Barkley can say whatever, but you ring chase too. So everybody brings up this big word, legacy. What is LeBron's legacy? Is he going to be better than Jordan? Does he have to win? Whatever. What legacy is what you want to believe a player is. And there's a list, right? Somebody writes a list and somebody says who's the greatest. Where's this list? Because it's not written in stone. I say this all the time. I saw Jordan play. I covered Jordan. That was the era that I grew up in. I saw what he did in big games. I was there courtside when he hit the shot over Brian Russell in 1998, covering that series, doing the Bulls locker room. He's the best I ever saw. Didn't see Bill Russell. Didn't see Wilt Chamberlain. Didn't see George Mikan. Didn't see some of the greats of all time. How could I possibly? I haven't seen everything. So how could you possibly have a list that had everybody on it? Do you notice that what happens with lists is they're all the recent players, all the quarterbacks who are the greatest because of the rules are now, right? Well, I don't know. I didn't see Johnny Unitas play. I can go on. I can play this game just again and again and again. So this legacy thing is so flawed because there is no list that's in stone. This is the list. It doesn't exist. It's on debate shows. I could care less, could not care less what Screamin' A thinks. I don't care what his list is. I don't care what his list is. I don't care what that guy's list is. I don't care what this guy says. I don't care what Kendrick Perkins said. I don't care. There's a fallacy in all of this legacy talk, which is there is no exact list. I think Jordan's the greatest. If you said LeBron was, I could live with that. If you said Wilt was, I'd say, I could live with that. I mean, the guy averaged 50 points and 20 rebounds in a season. He scored 100 in a game. How is he not the greatest? So this whole thing about legacy is for everybody else. And I'm going to defend LeBron here, even though he does a lot of things that annoy me. But remember, he's been in the white-hot spotlight since he was 18 years old, and the only transgressions he really has in his career is taking my talents to South Beach and this little thing that he just, you know, Adam Silver's mad because he couldn't make up the schedule until they figured out where LeBron was going to go. Never got in legal trouble, as far as I know. Never did a whole lot of stupid things. He could do some annoying things, putting the crown on his head and Taco Tuesday and all those kind of things. But in terms of being in the spotlight in the social media era, which LeBron has been, the first major athlete, really, from start to finish, he's done pretty good. And if he wants to go to Philadelphia, hey, LeBron, you do you. I can also see where he can annoy people. Like, the Lakers were glad to get rid of him. He had been there 8 years. It was Luka's team. I get that. And we'll talk about it later if the Lakers are good, as good, and what the odds say about all these teams. But I just as far as LeBron goes, he earned the right in my mind to take as long as he wanted. So I didn't have an issue with that. And I got fatigue. It wasn't that I wasn't annoyed at him, but I had LeBron fatigue. Don't get me wrong. Okay, enough. I didn't have to go to ESPN.com. I didn't have to talk about it. I didn't have to listen about it. You can choose what you consume in this world. And if something makes you mad, don't consume it. So I didn't consume any LeBron. And then a couple days ago, then I got bombarded on social media with LeBron going to Philly. And then everybody had an opinion. He should have went here. He should have done this. As far as him winning a championship, and we'll get into that conversation tonight, I don't think he's going to. They're not the favorites, by the way. The Knicks are still the favorites in the East. Oklahoma City and San Antonio have better odds than Philadelphia. The one thing I'll say, and then we'll get into an actual conversation a little bit later on, whether this is going to pay off for LeBron, because clearly he did this for one reason, going to Philadelphia. Because he has no history there. His family isn't there. It's not home. There is one clear reason why LeBron James went to Philadelphia. He feels like he's got to win another championship. And if he's ring chasing, a lot of guys have done that. A lot of guys have done that. And Giannis right now, why did Giannis leave Milwaukee? I mean, that was the team that drafted him. He became a man there. Why not just finish your career there? He wants to win a championship. Ring chasing. I mean, the only guy really right now in the NBA you can say is not maybe Steph Curry, Draymond Green. I mean, Golden State's going to give Draymond Green another contract, so I see why he would stay there. I wouldn't if I were them. Steph Curry's going to get an extension there. He's going to, at some point, probably be part of the ownership team. He reminds me kind of a Peyton Manning type of thing. He's royalty. If I'm Golden State, I trade both those guys. Start now. You're going to be a play-in team at best next year. What are you doing? So would you rather be Steph Curry? And look, he's got championships, but he's going to basically go down. You know, Kobe was the same way. Like, Kobe tore the Achilles against Golden State, and that was basically the end of his career. And Kobe could have went places. Kobe could have won more championships. It doesn't really change it in my mind. Again, there is no exact list. Is Kobe the best player of all time? Would it have changed if Kobe won a couple of more championships? I don't think so. Is it going to change LeBron's legacy if LeBron goes to Philadelphia and does or does not win a championship? Not to me. Might to you. I mean, when you're looking down the sheet and go, remember that one, though, he won in Philadelphia? Because in the eyes of some, which wouldn't matter to me if I was LeBron James, but in the eyes of some, somehow he's going to get discounted on this one. There's going to be some sort of asterisk by LeBron James' name, right? Oh, he went to Philly, but he joined Jalen and he joined Joel Embiid, who, by the way, has played in 38, 19, and 39 games. If they're not going to win a championship next year, it's because Joel Embiid can't stay healthy and LeBron's 42, something we will discuss later in their championship possibilities. But I have no issue with how long it took. I have no issue with where he went. I have no issue of his legacy and what does it matter? And then he's jumped to different teams. Was he the best player with Miami? He was. It wasn't Dwayne Wade. It was LeBron James. I have no issue with that. He led Cleveland. And it was a weird way they came back. They were down 3-1 to Golden State. It took a nutmeg kick, by to stay in the soccer terms, of Draymond Green to get them that championship. Who cares? He won it, and he was the best player on that team by far. I know Kyrie Irving was there and others, but he was really good. It's not going to change anything in my mind, and who cares if it changes anything in anybody's mind, because there is no list of who's the best of all time, and there is no, oh, but his legacy is this and that. It's only people who scream and yell and talk for a living, like, and there's no definitive list of that. So how I live my life generally is you do you, because I do me, and I very rarely think of you, and I love you. I love every listener, every viewer, every everything. I love you. But I don't think of you when I make decisions, major decisions about my life. And you shouldn't think of me. God, what's Lund going to think if I make this decision? Oh, he's just going to think it's so stupid. Like, does anyone think of that? Then why would athletes? Think about that. Like, you don't think about me when you're making major decisions. You don't think about Stephen A. Smith when you're making major decisions in your life. You don't think about what people are going to think. If you do, you should change the way that you think. I won't tell you how to live your life, but if you're so worried about what your neighbor thinks or your next story, who cares? Who cares? So if in your regular life, and I know that sports and regular life don't always coexist exactly right, they don't fit exactly right together, but why would athletes care about what you thought or I thought or anybody thought, except for maybe friends and family, super close friends and family? How is it going to affect them, right? When LeBron said last week that he was really close with his 12-year-old daughter, I thought he's going to Golden State. There were times I thought he was going to go all the different places. I didn't think he was going to go to Philadelphia, but he clearly wants to win another championship. Good for you. Good for you, LeBron. Go get that championship. And it's not going to change my mind whether he does or he doesn't. And it doesn't change his greatness, and shouldn't, to anyone, whether he won one or none. Or, you know, me personally, I think the Lakers championship he won in the bubble is a ridiculous championship. I just do. You didn't have to go on the road. You didn't have to do all the normal things that you would have to do to win a championship. There wasn't that pressure. There wasn't, you know, all these things. Now, was it weird? Yeah. But same thing with the Dodgers when they won theirs. And it's not an anti-LA thing. It's just you didn't win kind of a normal one. Like the Dodgers won one in Texas. There were no fans in the crowd. There was no, hey, you got to win a big road game. Hey, there's a lot of pressure here because the crowd is swelling and you've got to make these free throws. I just think it's weird. So he hasn't won a real one, a real 82 game. You got to go on the road. You got since like 2015-16 season. But it doesn't make me think he's a player at an elite level and possibly talked about as the best of all time, whether he wins one or wins five. It's basically in our world of how we look at these things. Again, unwritten sports rules just drive you crazy. But in the unwritten rules, you just got to win one, right? You got to win one, and then you can be talked about amongst the great. Oh, now you got to win two. I think there's an unwritten rule. Now you got to win two. You got to, okay, you won that one, but let's see you do it again. Like, I guess there's two. Well, he's done that. He's done it by himself in Cleveland, essentially. He did it for his hometown team. He did it in Miami as a super team. Oh, by the way, Magic played on super teams. Michael played on super teams. Bird played on super teams. Why are guys getting discounted now? Like, Bird played with McHale and Dennis Johnson and Robert Parrish, who are all in the Hall of Fame. Michael Jordan played with Scottie Pippen and Dennis Rodman, who are in the Hall of Fame. See where I'm going? Everybody's like, super team, super team. If you have three Hall of Famers, I don't know, that's pretty good. So anyway, you can give me your thoughts. I don't have a problem with anything that went down with LeBron James, and I don't have a problem with him going to Philadelphia. 310-840-4910. Give me your thoughts on the West 1 Sports Talk and text line at 310-840-4910. I'd love to get your thoughts on LeBron. We'll get more a little bit into it, because the big question that that's on everybody's mind now is whether he can win that championship. I have serious doubts about that, and they are not the favorites. All right, I want to discuss something with you that is, I hope you care about it, because I think it's really interesting, but I think a lot of people got wrong this week when it came to these ESPN layoffs, and I wrote a national piece about it and kind of give you a little bit of insight, and I have been fired in this industry. Actually, and you're probably not surprised by this, numerous times. I'll tell you why, what happened, and what everybody's missed about this whole thing. Let's do that next. You're listening to the late night version of Sports Night on Westwood One Sports and the Westwood One Sports app.
23: 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A.J. Brown arrives with enormous expectations. 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Westwood One Sports.
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2: Okay.
6: Let's go. Thanks for joining us. Top of the hour, hour number two. It's the time you've been waiting for. We'll talk quarterbacks. And I am absolutely positively amazed, I tell you, at how many quarterback questions there are. I don't mean starters, backups, everything like that. I'm just talking about, like, Patrick Mahomes is hurt. When he's going to come back and how he's going to come back. Joe Burrow's hurt. When is he going to come back? How is he going to come back? Like, all these different questions are being asked. Contracts. I started writing this down because I was going to put this within one segment where we talked a lot of different things about the NFL, and I thought, this quarterback thing's crazy. So we'll do that at the top of the hour here on Sportsnet on Westwood One Sports and the Westwood One Sports app. Do not miss it. John Lund with you. Our good friend Alex is running the ship. Will is producing the program tonight, and we appreciate that. So, again, we'll do that at the top of the hour in about 20 minutes. All right, I felt compelled to talk about this, and I hope you love it. I'm going to try to present it in a way that is highly entertaining. And what's going to happen is Alex and Will probably go to sleep on this because we just talked about it all during the break. But the big news in sports media this week was Ryan Clark, former Steeler and outspoken NFL analyst for ESPN, fired. Carl Ravich, been with ESPN over 30 years, especially great with baseball coverage. Great, great, great, great, great. He didn't do anything to get fired. He's incredibly talented. Cam Newton, great quarterback. Don't know if I loved him as an analyst, but that's besides the point, which I'll get to in a moment. Gets let go. The ESPN took over NFL Network, and they said all the right things. Oh, nothing's going to change. Hey, Tom Pelissero, can I talk to you for a minute? Really good at his job. I'm sure we'll land on his feet at some point. And there are so many different ways now in media to take over, do a YouTube show, whatever it is. There's different ways. And a lot of these guys who are incredibly talented are going to land on their feet. All right, so ESPN lays off a lot of people. They do that a lot. Corporate America does that a lot. And there were all sorts of speculation this week that I found to be really funny. What did Ryan Clark do wrong? Was it the fight with Peter Schrager? Cam Newton, was he too outspoken with this, that? There's only one reason people get fired. And I'll go back to myself that I signed a contract years ago with a company, and I was doing drive time, and we were doing great at PM Drive, and everything was fine. They asked me to team up with somebody else and do middays, and I said, okay. And I knew right when I signed the new contract, because I said, well, I didn't do anything to get removed from drive time. And to understand that, the morning and the PM drive times, you get paid the most money. Middays, it's like, hello. So I signed a contract that was commensurate with a higher-paying position, but I did a lesser-paying position. And I knew right when I put pen to paper that at some point when kind of things changed, like the general manager and all that kind of stuff, and they didn't realize the situation, then I was probably not going to be in a great space. Well, guess what? 3 years later, I was not in a great space, and they let me go. Now, to me, I hadn't done anything wrong. Ratings were still good. We were reading a lot of commercials. Everything was fine. And it's the same thing that's going on at ESPN. So let me take that same thing and move it over here and make it much more interesting, which is this. I'm only telling you that because I've been through this and I understand it. 30 years in sports media, I've been doing this. And the most valuable lesson I've learned, and I wrote this in this piece for Yahoo this week, it's really simple. The audience falls in love with people. That's why they get so mad when people that they let into their living room all the time are like, where did that guy go? People hate change. I tell you that all the time. People hate change. So the audience falls in love with people. The business falls in love with numbers, and the numbers always win. What are those numbers, Lund? Glad you asked. The numbers are the finances. The numbers are the bottom line. So you got to ask yourself, is ESPN going to lose any revenue because they fired Ryan Clark? They are not. Are they going to lose any revenue because they fired Cam Newton? They are not. Carl Ravich? They are not. Tom Pelissero? They are not. Not saying that it doesn't matter to these organizations.

0: How is that team doing? Let's do what they do. So what does that everybody at ESPN do? They scream, they yell, they're controversial. I don't think they believe half the things they say. So in that regard, Ryan Clark did a pretty good job because a lot of people were talking about him. I'm really good at just being like, whatever, I don't have to watch that guy. I don't watch the talking head shows. Ryan Clark's not a big deal to me. So I didn't really care. It doesn't mean that I was happy that he was let go. I wasn't. The point in bringing this all up is so many people were confused about this, and it's just a bottom line business. And I knew right when I got into this business that it's like walking on a high wire every single day. It's just you walk on a high wire. Because here's the thing, and this again, this is a business thing, not just a sports thing. If you are contributing to the bottom line, you're okay. If you're taking from it, you're always going to be at risk. And so as talent, you're taking and taking and taking. Well, why does Pat McAfee survive? Because Pat McAfee, whether you like him or not, there's two things you got to bring to the table, either eyeballs or money, right? You got to bring people or revenue. And McAfee does. So everyone's up in arms, $60 million, this and that, which, by the way, to be fair, is production costs, everything. He doesn't just get that money. Stephen A. gets $20 million. He's his own brand. That's what he gets. They are leasing McAfee's show. So Pat McAfee gets the $60 million. He pays his own guys. He pays his own production costs. That doesn't change the point that he is the quarterback. Pat McAfee's the quarterback, all right? He's getting paid that money. Stephen A. is a quarterback. Kirk Herbstreit is a quarterback. Well, he was. You get my point. Joe Buck, Troy Aikman. There are certain people. You know, Adam Schefter moves the needle. Shams moves the needle. Those guys will be safe. And then there's a no middle class. And then you'd be surprised by this. The anchors don't make much. And they never have. It's always, hey, you work for ESPN, we'll launch a career and you can go somewhere else, or you can stay and you'll make a decent amount of money, again, towards you and me. And then the other thing that you see about ESPN is, think about Bill Simmons and Dan Patrick and Rich Eisen, who's back. But all these people launched other things. There's all these different ways to launch. So you don't have to stay there forever. So look, this is going to keep happening. This isn't new. This isn't new in business. It's not new in sports. And it's going to keep happening again and again and again. And for people who say this, I got this a lot when I got let go. They said, well, why won't they just let you say goodbye? Because you know what? I would have trusted myself to say, hey, I really appreciate you guys. Thanks. Not everybody's like that. A lot of people are spiteful. I don't think that Ryan Clark, Ryan Clark, the way he was fired up. Well, you know what started happening was in the news cycle that we live in, it started to leak that he was going to get fired. They had to let him go in the middle of a segment. Look, them's the breaks. This is big boy. You know, my son just graduated college. I'm explaining all these things to him. Look, man, business is business. It happens. I'm not saying I enjoy it or it's fun. I saw Dan Patrick went off on a tangent about it. You know, be classy when you fire somebody. Think about personal relationships that you have. And look, maybe I'm different because I am spiteful to a certain point. I've never had a good breakup. Whether I broke up with somebody or where they broke up with me, or, you know, we're not talking. Hey, it's been a few months. How you doing? Like, we just cut off communication. Like, women that I've had relationships with, as long as it had been, I'd been married, I've been divorced. Like, it doesn't go well. It just doesn't, especially at the beginning of the whole thing. Hey, you could say goodbye to the people. It doesn't work that way because most people, they wouldn't be nice about it. So anyway, I'm just giving you a little bit of insight into that as well. Like Dan Patrick, who's been in this business a long time, is like, well, they needed to do it in a better fashion. Yeah, but today's news cycle doesn't allow that sometimes. It's too bad that it leaked, and it was too bad he had to be fired in the middle of the show, but it's kind of the way it works. Like you can't always have a great breakup to a relationship. It doesn't work that way a lot of times. Me personally, and this is more me, absolutely. I don't do a very good job of it. You know, so my breakups have not been good, not good at all. And that's basically how business works as well. So hope you learned something. All right, let's get to the NFL top of the hour. I started writing and I thought to myself, we got to get into some quarterbacks. So let's do that. We'll get into the whole quarterback because you know what? More teams than you think have a quarterback issue. I'll explain what I mean. Late night version of Sports Night. Give me your thoughts as well. It is Westwood One Sports and the very downloadable Westwood One Sports app.
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1: Ah, yes! Thanks for joining us. We are rocking and rolling on a Saturday night. We hope you are doing incredibly well, whatever you're doing tonight. Maybe you're, on the West Coast, it's still pretty early. I mean, it's only 9 o'clock on the West Coast, but, it's about midnight on the East, but whatever you're doing. Maybe you're heading out of a club. Maybe you're going to dinner. Maybe it's a late dinner. Maybe you went to a game, whatever the case may be. 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Love to get a call from Canada tonight. It's been a few weeks, so Canada, let's go. I think you're on the Fan 590 in Toronto up there or something like that. But anyway, hundreds of radio stations, SiriusXM 375, WestwoodOneSports.com, Westwood One Sports app, however it is that you are listening. Thank you for doing it. We appreciate it here. Alex is here. Will is here. We got a bunch of great stuff for you. In a moment, you're going to be amazed at how many questions there are around the most important position in sports. We'll do that in a minute. And then in about 20 minutes, I just read this. Right before the show. So, I'm hanging around. I'm listening to Mike Wickett. He's finishing up his show. I've got the show pretty much. I mean, it's done, except for then. This is it's a credible report. It's not some crazy person. I wouldn't bring that on the air, at least. Well, I'm a crazy person. But, I mean, it's a pretty funny, interesting report. So, we'll do that in about 20 minutes the hour and keeps us on the topic of the NFL, which we're getting into quarterbacks in just a minute. By the way, Alex and Will are sworn to secrecy. Like I said, we get into these talks during the breaks, and we love to take you in on and bring you in on all of them. And I'm sorry to tell you, the last one, we just can't.
2: Can't do it.
1: That's all they say. Can't do it.
2: Can't do it.
1: But most of them, 99% of the conversations, you are going to be part of.
2: You're right, John. We'll, I wouldn't want to blow anything on this one, so we'll definitely not do that.
1: Do not do that.
2: No, we're not doing
1: that. All right. You just already gave it away. All right. So, again, I'm doing the show today, and we're coming up with NFL topics, and I thought to myself, okay, training camp questions, everybody's doing that right now, and I got a lot of good ones, and I'm going to do that later on in the show. But then I started looking at the quarterbacks, and I started thinking, wait a minute, this is a separate topic in and of itself, because what do we love talking about more than anything? Anything more than LeBron, more than Tom Brady, more than a Dak Prescott, more than, like, whatever it is you want to talk about. We love talking about NFL quarterbacks, and since there's a few camps in process. I've already been to a camp, by the way. And then next week, everybody's in. So it's time to start talking about it. So I start thinking, think about quarterbacks, all right? And how many teams, and I broke this down into three tiers. I'm a total dork. So 21 teams, I put in something to talk about with their quarterback. Seven teams, not much. They're pretty well set. And then four teams are complete dumpster fires, right? So that's how I categorize these. And you're saying to yourself, wait a minute, Lund, there's not 21 teams who have a question about their quarterback. Oh, contraire, mon frère. Think about this. And I'm just going to do these in order of their record last year because it makes it easy. So Denver, for example, is 14-3. They don't have anything to talk about with their quarterback, do they? Well, Bo Nix is coming off an injury. That's something to talk about, right? New England, can Drake May win in the playoffs? Drake May during the season, close to being an MVP. But if you're sitting up in New England, we have a lot of listeners up in Boston. We get them all the time. Mr. Realistic, for example. Calls all the time. You certainly have a question about Drake May, don't you? Like, that's great. But in New England, there's regular season is great. But if you're a Patriots fan and you sat through, you enjoyed so much the Tom Brady, Bill Belichick era, just getting to the playoffs, just getting to the Super Bowl, that's not enough. Now your appetite is wet again. Like, you had a couple of down years, and now you're like, well, we're back. If they get there next year and they don't win it again, I know Patriots fans, I know Boston fans, I know Northeast sports fans live there, work there. It's not enough, especially for that kind of an organization. So, look, Drake May, you can have another great season. You can be on the cusp of being an MVP like last year, and at the age of 23, you come from nowhere. The Seahawks have a really good defense. I get it. Come up with any excuse you want. It just wasn't the Super Bowl. It was all through the playoffs. He struggled. So, can he win in the playoffs? Question about the New England quarterback. In Seattle, and you can debate me this, and we get lots of calls from Seattle as well, lots of good friends in Seattle. Seattle was 14-3 last year. They win a Super Bowl. There's no question about Sam Darnold, right? Is Sam Darnold really real? Maybe that sounds crazy, but there's still people who think, yeah. I mean, I think he answered every question. In Minnesota, he was absolutely great. But then the question was, well, kind of like Drake May, can he win in the playoffs? Because he played the Rams as a Viking in the first round of the playoffs, and he stunk. And so everyone went, can he win in the playoffs? Well, I don't know. He went toe-to-toe with Matthew Stafford in the NFC Championship game, actually outplayed him. He was okay, not great in the Super Bowl, but what he did in the playoffs is he didn't turn the ball over, not one time. So I don't have any questions about Sam Darnold, but I think some people still do if he's really real. The Texans were 12-5. That one's an easy one. There's a question about C.J. Stroud. You're going to give him a long-term contract? He was terrible. Speaking of terrible in the playoffs, terrible. Caleb Williams of the Bears, they were 11-6. They came back in every game last year. Constant comebacks. Can you do that 2 years in a row? Not normally. So I like Caleb Williams. I think he's one of the best young quarterbacks in the league. I'm just saying he's got to have a consistent year in which they beat teams and they don't have to have him perform some kind of a miracle. The Chargers? Yeah, absolutely. Who doesn't love Justin Herbert? But when is he going to start to win games? I think there's a question there. So you see where I'm going here. All of a sudden you're like, yeah, you're right. Or maybe you're saying you're crazy still. All right, I'll give you more. The Eagles, Jalen Hurts. Is this his final year there if he doesn't play at a really high level? The Steelers and Aaron Rodgers, this is his last stand. If I was the Steelers, I wouldn't even have resigned him. Obviously, the Vikings have a question at quarterback. Murray, like most people think, or could J.J. McCarthy get in there? The Falcons have a question at quarterback, Tua or Penix. The Ravens, okay, they don't have a quarterback issue, right? Well, no, they don't. But everybody's talking about Lamar Jackson's contract. It's constantly going to be talked about. He's due an extension. He wants a full guarantee. The Ravens haven't done that to this point. The Panthers, and I'll ask you this, Will, I'll ask you this because you're right down there in North Carolina. I mean, look, I love what the Panthers did last year. People forget they gave the Rams, they beat the Rams once, and then they gave them a hell of a game in the playoffs. Mm-hmm. But the big question around the Panthers right now, probably question number one, is A, can they sustain it, and B, Bryce Young at this point, I'm not sure if I give him a contract extension or not, because that's the quandary that the NFL finds themselves in constantly. Once you get a good quarterback, you have to pay him great money because the question becomes, well, what else are you going to do? Because there's just not enough to go around. So as Carolina camp opens, Will, you're down there. I mean, isn't that the number one question? Mm-hmm. Is Bryce Young good enough to get a major contract extension?
3: Yeah, that's it. And, I mean, they picked up his fifth-year option this year. And that's ultimately what we need to find out is can he do more? Because, I mean, it's gradually – like if you watch it the last couple of years, it's gradually gotten better and better. But – and they got to the playoffs last year, and you could argue they should have beat the Rams in that wild card game. Yeah. But the defense allowed Stafford to go 71 yards up the field in like 2 seconds, which was atrocious, yep. But I digress. No biggie. Who's still thinking about it?
1: Man, you are still angry. I can tell.
3: Oh yeah. The good thing is the Panthers have given him everything he needs to put up or shut up this year. Like they've continued. They drafted for the O-line again, so they've bolstered that even more, and they really improved the defense. By the way. Like Jalen Phillips, Devin mm-hmm. Lloyd from Jacksonville, and they've He's added good. Some more weapons. Like they went and they got John Mechie, who Bryce played with in Alabama in 2021.
1: That's right. Yeah,
3: wide receiver. Connection yep. with. Yeah, so they've got weapons and they've added pieces to where it's like, okay, if you're gonna do it, you gotta go do it. Like there's no more excuses. Yeah, have everything you need, and so it's put up or shut up time for Bryce Young. So that is the number one question to your point.
1: Yeah, I mean, because look, he's a former number one overall pick, and people early wasn't good, but then Carolina was good last mm-hmm. year. But you're going to have to now put up or shut up. You're going to have to give him big money. Are you going to do that? Then Indy 8-9 last year. Daniel Jones' health is a huge thing. Baker Mayfield, which by the way, is everybody watching quarterback? So the four quarterbacks they have on for the series this year, Baker Mayfield's been absolutely great. Jaden Daniels is coming off an injury. By his own admission, he's not an overly outgoing guy. His mom is actually the best part of that part, so it's not great. Joe Flacco's good, and Cam Ward's young. He's not bad. Just they're okay. But I think Baker Mayfield by far is the most interesting subject of quarterback this year, which they take the, you know, four different quarterbacks. I think those of the four, I think Baker is the most interesting. But as he talks about in the, I don't know, it's a documentary more. It's more than it's more a show, but he had a ton of injuries. He's up for a big contract. He wants a new deal. Are they going to give him a new deal? So again, there's questions there. And then even really, really good teams like the Chiefs and the Bengals, right? They're set at quarterback, right? Well, when does Patrick Mahomes come back? I know he's back. I know I saw him, but I saw a big sleeve on his leg. Joe Burrow has been getting hurt a lot. Is Joe Burrow going to be able to stay healthy? There's that part of it for those teams. The Saints, Tyler Shuck, is he the real deal? The Commanders, I just mentioned Daniels. He had issues with health, and he's a really thin guy. The Giants, 4-13. Everybody's excited. John Harbaugh's there. Woo, the Giants. Well, Jackson Dart's got to take the next step. I really like him. I mean, guy almost ran for 500 yards, ran for 9 touchdowns, completed a bunch of passes. They were a lot more fun, but okay, you were still 4-13. Like, you got to be, it's not fair to charge the quarterback with wins and losses, but that's what we do. So you were 4-13. He's got to take another step forward. And then a team like the Raiders, Mendoza, Cousins. Like, it's not that I don't like Kirk Cousins. I drafted Fernando Mendoza for a reason. I drafted to start. He's the number one pick in the draft. I mean, I get it. Have Cousins be a mentor. Have Cousins be a backup. When's the last time Kirk Cousins was really, really effective? Like, the Raiders went and got all these guys. Start your rookie. But it doesn't sound like he's going to start, so I don't like that. I get it. Tom Brady runs the organization, blah, blah, blah. He knows more than me. I get it. I'm just saying. And then the Titans, like I said, he's been okay in the quarterback series, but I like Cam Ward. I really do. But they went 3-14, and he made a lot of rookie mistakes. I'm not going to put Cam Ward in the, oh, yeah, I can't wait to extend him. So that's 21 teams I just went through. And either injury or contract or money, or when it comes to a team like Atlanta, Tour or Penix or any of those teams. And those are teams that you would think to yourself, there's not that many issues. There's 21 teams, and I think that's legit. And then these are the teams to me. There's 7 teams that you're like, yeah, they're pretty set. You know, the Jags, Trevor Lawrence, he's their guy. He is what he is. Josh Allen, you can complain that they didn't win the Super Bowl last year when they didn't have Lamar Jackson and Patrick Mahomes in the way, but he can only do so much with the talent that he has. I have no issue there. Matthew Stafford, the only question about him is how much longer is he going to do this? Brock Purdy with the 49ers, he's solid if they can stay healthy. Jordan Love with Green Bay, he's solid. I think that, again, need to stay healthy. Jared Goff is Jared Goff. Dak Prescott's really good until the playoffs. So those 7 teams right there, I don't have an issue with any of those quarterbacks. Again, you can disagree. 310-840-4910 on the Westwood One Sports Talk and Text Line. And then these are the teams that are most interesting, to be honest. Because this the 2027 NFL draft is supposed to be awesome when it comes to NFL quarterbacks, whether it be Dante Moore, or probably would have been the 2nd pick to the Jets last year. There's a Manning in the draft, so that's going to mean something. I was watching SportsCenter, and I should know this, but Aaron Rodgers' brother, I think it's Jordan actually, works for the SEC Network, and he was saying that Arch Manning may not be a top 10 pick. It's like, dude, his last name is Manning. If you don't turn in the card, the owner will take the card from you, write the name on there, and hand it in himself. He's going in like the top 1 or 2 because his last name is Manning. The expectations are so high. But anyway, I digress. That's the 2027 draft. And these four teams, the Browns, the Cardinals, the Jets, and the Dolphins. Now, I know if you're a Dolphins fan, you're going, whoa, whoa, and we get a lot of calls from Miami. Malik Willis is here to save the day. Da, da, da, da, da, da, da. All right, we'll see. I'm not a huge fan. I don't mind them taking a $25 million flyer on him this year, but I don't think he's long-term. So to me, there are four teams at the bottom. I mean, the Browns, are you kidding? Sanders, Gabriel, Watson, one of those guys. I guess that Watson is finally going to play for the Browns. I'm not a huge Shadur fan. He went to the Pro Bowl last year. That tells you about the Pro Bowl. But those 3 quarterbacks are fighting it out. And by the way, that's not a bad defense. I get it. They let Garrett go. That's a really good defense. If they could get any kind of offensive firepower, which they can't, but if they could, but they can't, that's a pretty decent defense. And then, I don't know, the Cardinals, and they're getting ripped, I think, mercilessly, and I don't understand why. So now, I understand why. I should rephrase that. But they took Carson Beck in the 3rd round. They have Jacoby Brissett, who is practicing despite the fact that he wants a new starter contract, even though he's still a backup and probably won't start for very long because they need to find out what Carson Beck is. And then they've got Gardner Minshew. Did somebody want them to go out and, like, spend money on a quarterback with this quarterback draft coming up? They're simply saying, look, we'll take a flyer on Carson Beck. These other 2 guys we have are backups. If we lose a lot of games, that puts us in a better position. I got news for you. Just like the NBA, we made this such a topic. For these 4 teams, they are tanking. The Browns need a quarterback. They have a pretty decent defense. Put a good quarterback on that team, whether it be Moore or Manning or whoever, Browns might be in the playoffs. You look at the Cardinals offensively, and I know nobody wants to talk about this, but between Marvin Harrison, Michael Wilson, they just drafted Jeremiah Love. Put a quarterback on that team. They'll score points. They just hired a new offensive-minded head coach with the last name of LeFleur, so they might be all right. I'm talking long-term. The Jets need a quarterback. They've needed one forever. Geno Smith is not long-term. Cade Klubnik? No. They need a quarterback. So any of these guys, these four teams are tanking. So when people were complaining about the Cardinals, go get a quarterback. What do you want to do, trade for Mac Jones so that they can win six games and not be in a position to draft a franchise quarterback? So you got four dumpster fires at the end. You got seven that are, you know, there's nothing wrong with it. And then you got 21 of the 28 quarterbacks that you can say something about. And that includes Patrick Mahomes' injury. Like, give me a quarterback. There's a question. Lamar Jackson, well, there's no issue there. Well, he needs a new contract. Like, every single year it's like this. And I'm not just talking about, like, quarterback competitions like you have in Minnesota or Atlanta or something like that. Rodgers' last stand is a huge thing. Jalen Hurts in Philadelphia, where's that going to end up? Because if he struggles again this year, look, we got A.J. Brown out of your way, which is addition by subtraction. All right, there you go. And if you're still, if they go 11-6 and are out in the playoffs in the first round last year and he plays ineffectively like he has, people have figured him out, then he's going to be gone. Like, there are so many. We talked about Bryce Young. Do you give him a contract? C.J. Stroud, you're going to give him a contract after the way he played in the playoffs? A lot of times in these situations, you just have no choice. What are your options? Go into the draft. Try to find the next Sam Darnold. Like, that's really difficult to do, because if you could find that, you would have already done that. So a lot of questions around quarterbacks, and you think to yourself, well, a lot of these teams, they're stable. By my estimation, and you can tell me I'm on crack and crazy, there's about seven situations where you go, yeah, this is pretty calm. The rest of them, whether it be injuries, contracts, money, competition, got Drake May, can you win in the playoffs? Those kind of things. You know, Sam Darnold a year ago was in that category of can you win in the playoffs, because he had just got blown out by the Rams as Minnesota's quarterback, so much so that Minnesota went, yeah, we'll take Daniel McCarthy over Sam Darnold. A year later, Darnold wins the Super Bowl. There's no more questions. But some people still want to ask questions about Sam Darnold. So a lot of quarterback questions. Injuries like think about Jaden Daniels a year ago. A lot of people had him in the top 10 of their quarterbacks. Washington was an ascending team that just went to the NFC Championship. A year later, they go 5-12, and now we're like, is Jaden Daniels too skinny? Is he going to get hurt? Is he RG3? Happens every single year. So give me your thoughts on how I assessed your quarterback situation. Maybe you want to put him in the, hey, nothing to see here. I don't think I need to put more teams into a dumpster fire, but give me your thoughts on what you think your quarterback situation is with your team. I just went through it quickly, all of them. More questions than you would think. 310-840-4910, 310-840-4910. We can talk football now because training camps are in full gear. We still don't have a game, but we're getting there. All right, one more segment on the NFL that I want to hit you up with, because right before the show, there was this story I read, and at first I thought, this is crazy. And then I thought to myself, you know, that could make sense, because this has kind of already happened. I'll explain what I'm talking about next. Your late night version of Sports Night, only here on Westwood One Sports and the Westwood One Sports app.
0: The Rams traded for Myles Garrett. And now comes the hard part, living up to the expectations. 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
1: Thanks for joining us. You know when Alex is running the ship. Beautiful music. Will is producing the program. Alex is running the ship. It is your old friend, John Lund. It is Sports Night, the late night version. I'm ready to get wild. It's Westwood on Sports and Westwood on Sports app. So the top of the hour, it's kind of snuck up on us. The show's kind of rolling. But it kind of snuck up on us. The top of the hour, you take over the show. We're already to that point. In about 36 minutes, it's very, very simple. We need you to jump on a line at 310-840-4910 on the Westwood One Sports Talk and Text Line. That is 310-840-4910. You tell us what we should be talking about. It is a segment we love to call We Should Be Talking About Blank. I have given you a lot of things. We have talked about NFL training camps. We have mentioned a little baseball, LeBron James, if you want to get into LeBron James, which I'm going to do at about 40 minutes past the hour because we discussed his decision-making process, which I came to the conclusion of, you do you, LeBron. I wasn't angry. I wasn't mad about how long it took. I just decided if I didn't want to consume it, I didn't. You have that power, you know. So we'll discuss the main reason he went to Philadelphia. In fact, I maybe think it's the only reason he went to Philadelphia, which is to win a championship and to further his legacy. So we'll discuss that at 40 minutes past the hour. And then top of next hour, you take over the show. Very simple. If you think we should be talking about a certain baseball team, if you think we should be talking about trade deadline a little bit more, if you have an issue with the way that I categorized your quarterback on your team, which we just went through, that is fine. We can do that. The host is not always right. In fact, lots of times he drank too much the night before and is wrong. Just kidding. I didn't drink at all last night. It was fine. But you get the idea. So you take over the show, top of the hour, 310-840-4910. Love the regulars that call. We've got a lot of new callers that have been calling all over the country. It is a lot of fun, and we enjoy it. So we'll do that at the top of the hour. All right, so I'm very particular in what I pass on to you, the sweet, clean listener, because the thing is, I don't want to get fooled by all this stuff. And now we've gotten to a point where it used to be difficult. When I would put together a show, I would think to myself, all right, what is real, what is not, and all that kind of stuff. And in certain aspects of life, fake is fine. But when it comes to actual news, you want to make sure that it's real. You want to make sure that it's, you know, you can't even check for check marks anymore. You say, check for the check mark. But now Elon has got this whole thing where I think if you pay, like $8 a month or something, you get a check mark. So everybody's got a check mark. Fake Adam Schefter, check mark. Fake Shams, check mark. You just don't know. People make up certain names that work for a certain company that doesn't even exist. And so you really got to watch it. You know, you got to watch what you consume. So as I told you, I was telling you a little while ago, as we just went through quarterbacks, I was looking at an article that was posted, and the guy who posted it is a guy named Vinny, and I don't want to screw up Vinny's name, but Bong Signore, and Vinny has covered the NFL for a long time, different outlets. He's now with the California Post, and he's not saying this is going to happen, but he's kind of dialed in. And he doesn't just write stuff to write stuff like a lot of people do, or they say things to say things. And so I'm not saying this is going to happen. I just think it's interesting, and I want to tell a couple of stories in regards to it, kind of use this as a jumping off point. So I'm going to quote him. He says, multiple league sources have indicated that the San Francisco is a team to watch if Joe Burrow serves the Bengals with divorce papers. For some reason, for the same reason, Kyle Shanahan, general manager John Lynch, made an earnest run at Lions quarterback Matthew Stafford in 2021. Some believe they would not hesitate to do the same if Burrow is available. Now, let me explain that before you're like, oh, this is crazy. This is just, you know, it's crazy talk. We haven't got the NFL season going yet. This is just somebody throwing something out there. Number one, he's a credible guy. And he wouldn't have wrote it, I don't think, unless he had maybe heard something. Does it mean it's going to happen? No. Now, there's a few different things here. He mentioned Stafford. That is a fact, and a lot of people know this, that it came down to the Rams and the 49ers for Matthew Stafford. Remember, the 49ers had Trey Lance going. It wasn't working out. And they're like, okay, what can we do here? They knew that they were an older aging team, and kind of like the old Rams were an older aging team. They wanted to win a Super Bowl. They wanted to get a quarterback, competent quarterback behind center. Kyle Shanahan knew that Jimmy Garoppolo wasn't going to be able to get it done. They draft. That didn't work. They traded all those picks. And so before, you know, the Brock Purdy era starts, they're trying to get Stafford just like the Rams were. He decides on L.A. between those two teams. L.A. wins a Super Bowl, et cetera, et cetera, et cetera. Now, this is not a knock against Brock Purdy in the slightest. But there are rumors around Cincinnati that is, and this is why I was kind of surprised that the Rams drafted Ty Simpson. Because I thought to myself that Joe Burrow has one more year. And you know, one of the reasons why Cincinnati hasn't been very good is because Joe Burrow's been hurt. But some of it has been, too, defensively hasn't been good. They've put a lot of resources into, obviously, their wide receivers. Chase Brown's a nice running back. They've got a good team. The quarterback has got to stay healthy, and they need to be better defensively. But if they go through this season and Joe Burrow is healthy and they don't win, I could see a Matthew Stafford situation where Burrow says, even though a couple of these seasons have been on him for being hurt, they have made it through. They did make it to a Super Bowl, ironically enough, against the Rams, which they lost. But I could see him going to the Bengals and saying, look, man, this just isn't working. I'm getting to my age 30 year and plus back half of my career. Now, Stafford was much older than that when he went to the Rams. But I could see him going to the Bengals and going, hey, man, want to trade me? Now, one thing I do know, because I was in the Bay Area when Carson Palmer finally got traded from the Bengals to the Raiders. And the only reason it happened was because, if you remember, their quarterback by the name of Jason Campbell, and the Raiders were off to a good start, this is years ago, gets hurt. And they were over a barrel. Al Davis had passed away that year, and they wanted to pay homage to Al Davis. They wanted to have a good season. And Cincinnati, and you know this if you're an NFL fan, the Brown family is not about pleasing other people. They're not about pleasing. They're like, look, you're under contract. You're going to stay. It's very hard. You know, Palmer had had years and years and a lot of issues with the Bengals until they finally said, fine. But remember, the Raiders gave up two number one picks. Like, the Raiders just, it wasn't a good situation for them. And the only reason ultimately the Bengals did this was, yeah, Carson Palmer squawked a lot, but the Raiders massively overpaid. It didn't end up working out well. So let's go to the Bengals again. Would they really trade with this same family, same ownership group, trade Joe Burrow? I wouldn't think so. Wouldn't think it would make very logical sense. But if you're Cincinnati and you struggle and struggle and struggle and struggle and you can get Brock Purdy and, I don't know, a couple of first-round picks, I mean, I would think cost maybe even more than that. But let's say it's Purdy, who, by the way, is massively underrated in my book. He's solid. You can go to and win a Super Bowl with Brock Purdy. The 49ers almost did. It took the magic of Patrick Mahomes in overtime to do that. But it wasn't Purdy's fault. They didn't. Year before that, when he was a rookie, they went to the NFC Championship game. He got his arm ripped off. I mean, he can. I think he's a guy where, you know, I say this all the time. In my head, can you see this? How I gauge a quarterback? I know this is weird, but this is what I do. I close my eyes like I'm doing right now. Please don't do this if you're driving down the road, although you do you. I close my eyes and I think to myself, can I see that guy, that quarterback, holding up a Super Bowl trophy? Now, I know guys like Trent Dilfer did and so forth, but on a team that does not have just a ridiculously lights-out defense, can I see player X holding a Super Bowl trophy? I can see Brock Purdy doing that. He's talented enough. So Purdy to Cincinnati, at least a couple of first-round picks, maybe a player. And if you're Cincinnati, who play in a division that's very winnable, Cleveland's not very good and haven't been for a long time. Pittsburgh's been spinning their wheels with Aaron Rodgers, and who knows what they're going to do at quarterback eventually. They've got a couple of young backups that I don't know much about. I mean, I know them from college, but in the NFL level, you don't really know what they could do. And then Baltimore's got a new head coach after having a great run with John Harbaugh. I mean, they should keep being the Ravens, but if they're going to be so stubborn on Lamar Jackson and won't give him what he wants and Lamar Jackson goes somewhere else, then that all bets are off the table with that team. You know, at some point you say to yourself, all right, I got to keep stop beating my head against the wall. And maybe they do this. Because in the situation of, let's go back to, and the only reason I'm bringing it up is I think of the Stafford situation. And the 49ers are an extremely aggressive team. They have been under John Lynch and Kyle Shanahan. They'll trade picks. They did for Trey Lance. They tried to get they've been aggressive in going after players. They would absolutely. Kyle Shanahan would love Joe Burrow. But would a Purdy plus picks plus another player, like a couple, and I'm talking a couple of first-round picks. Let's be realistic here. You're not going to get Joe Burrow for Brock Purdy straight up. You're not. It's probably going to cost you a couple more first-round picks, if not more. Maybe two ones, a three, a player. It's going to cost a lot. But the 49ers, the other thing why this resonates with me a little bit is you look at the Stafford situation. That was an aging team. That was Stafford, and the Lions were a little different. They're like, look, you've tried. You were the first pick in the 2009 draft. You've tried. You've tried to bring this Lions franchise up. We owe you this. And they did. Now, I don't know that the Bengals will ever get to that point that they would think to themselves they owe Joe Burrow something. And I don't think they do either. You pay a guy. That's what you owe him. That's what you did. You don't owe him anything. Most teams, Cincinnati is not this kind of team normally. Most teams will do right by a player. This happens all the time in sports right now. It didn't used to happen that way. You know, Al Davis used to bury Marcus Allen on the bench. That's just what it was. But nowadays, the teams try to, if they can, say, all right, if we can get a fair deal, we'll trade you. Hey, I want to be traded. All right, don't make it public. Don't make us lose leverage. Let's be cool about this. We can come out good on this, so can you. Both teams can win a trade. And in Cincinnati's case, I think this would make a lot of sense. In San Francisco's case, you've got an aging roster, 2027 Joe Burrow. Well, again, I'm assuming just for this conversation that the Bengals struggle. Burrow stays healthy, and he goes to the Bengals and says, look, I want out. And then after a while, the Bengals would say, nope, nope, nope, nope. And a team like the Niners call up and go, hey, Brock Purdy, 2 1s, a 3, and player X. Cincinnati's like, because that might jumpstart a rebuild for them. And like I said, I think Purdy's competent in terms of winning at a really high level. So you can give me the shots. 310-840-4910, 310-840-4910. The only reason I bring it up is because I think that's a credible source bringing it up. And I think, you know, when you look at trades, because what's crazy about trades is I get this all the time from people. You can hit me up 24-7, 365 at John Lund Radio on all social media. And people go, what do you think of this trade? And the first thing I do is I think, okay, I'm the other general manager. I'm not the team that, you know, you're a fan of a certain team and you come to me with a trade. This happens all the time, probably more than anything else. Well, number two. Hey, number one is, that was a really stupid thing you said. Number two is, what do you think of this trade? So people come to me with trades all the time. What do you think of this? And I hit them back and I go, will this get the other general manager fired? And 9 times out of 10, fans are drinking late at night when the show's on. 9 times out of 10, it would have gotten the other general manager fired. And that's what I tell them. Don't look at it from your team's viewpoint. You're the other team's general manager. Would you approve the trade? Because most times with fans, they, and again, I'm not ripping anybody. I'm simply saying that a lot of fans think quantity over quality. What if we gave him these 8 players and 2 third-round picks? Could I get Joe Burrow? No. Could I get Patrick Mahomes? No. It's not a quantity thing. It's a quality thing. And most times, and I'm the same way. I'll look at baseball trades, basketball trades, NFL trades, and I'll say to myself, what about this? And once I started to adapt the what if I was the other general manager, I went, oh, yeah, that probably wouldn't work. Because some of the general managers that used to take advantage of back in the day, like Isaiah Thomas when he was in the NBA, or, you know, certain general managers, like, oh, everyone, it's not a good thing when your phone is ringing off the hook. Why does everybody want to trade with me? You stink at your job, and everybody gets better when they trade with you. Al Davis, near the end of his life, God rest his soul, is like, everybody's like, how come I have 8 calls lined up to talk to me about trades? Because you make bad trades. Anyway, you can give me your thoughts on that. All right, before the top of the hour, one more thing to hit you up with. If you did not hear my thoughts on LeBron James, I did one thought on, he can go wherever he wants, and I don't have a problem with it. But the main reason, clearly, he went to Philadelphia, because he talked about his 12-year-old daughter. That's not Philadelphia. Talked about having fun. That was Golden State. That wasn't Philadelphia. Never really talked about going home. Going home was obviously Cleveland. There is one reason LeBron James went to Philadelphia. That's to win a championship. But can he? We'll do that, and then the top of the hour, we will turn it over to you at 310-840-4910 on the Westwood One Sports Talk and Text Line. We should be talking about Blink. That at the top of the hour. LeBron James talk next, only here on Sports Night on Westwood One Sports and the Westwood One Sports app.
0: Breaking news. LeBron James has chosen to sign with the Philadelphia 76ers, joining Jaylen Brown in his final campaign. Can the King add another ring? Westwood One Sports.
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29: Please, please, please.

Thank you so much for joining us. That is Alex running the show. Will is here for the third consecutive show. Just running him right into the ground. And then every time you call on him, he's just awesome. LeBron James talk here. We should be talking about blank at the top of the hour. It is the game. It's not really a game show that is sweeping the nation, but it's still sweeping the nation. 310-840-4910. I'm looking at the calls right now. Just a wonderful list. We get a great list of our regulars. I got a couple of newbies on there as well that I'll get to quickly as well. But we want you to take over the show at the top of the hour. You do such a phenomenal job. And then it's not me just going blah, blah, blah, blah, blah. And you can talk about anything you want. We just take everything on the table, off the table, whatever it is you want to get to, we can do. Let me hit you with a little LeBron here real quick. I started the show with this. And what I started with is he can make whatever decision he wants. He can take however long he wants. If you don't want to consume those things, don't consume it. I chose at the end not to consume it, not because I was angry with him. Just I had heard enough, and it was not even his fault. It was the Brian Windhorst and the Shams and the this guy and the that guy and the Kendrick Perkins. I think he's going here. He's 100% going to Miami. He's 100% going home to Cleveland. He's 100% going to Golden State. It was like, look, it became clear that nobody knew what they were talking about. They were talking in circles, and I was like, I don't need to hear this over and over. So I wasn't mad about it. Adam Silver said, we got to put the schedule together. He's got to make a decision. Look, I think he's only going to play for a year. I know he signed 2 years, but I think he's only going to play for a year. This is probably it. He's trying to win a ring, go off into the sunset. I mean, it's pretty clear. If he wanted hometown, he would have went to Cleveland. If he wanted to just have a bunch of fun, he would have went to Golden State. If he wanted to, you know, have it be heartstrings and tear jerkers, he would have went to Cleveland. Like, if it was just about South Beach and not paying state income tax and having a bunch of fun, he would have went to Miami. Like, there's all these different things. He clearly went for one reason. He cares about what everybody thinks. He cares about legacy. He cares about winning another championship. He's been on about 92 different teams. Charles Barkley came out and said he's ring chasing. Hey, Charles, you played for Houston your last year. Olajuwon was there. Drexler was there. Again, I know, don't let me confuse you with the facts, but he did that. Lots of guys have done it at the end of their career trying to chase a ring. So he's trying to get another one. If I was him, I'm not. I wouldn't care about my legacy. It's already cemented. You're one of the best players of all time. We can never say who is the best. That's why it's such a great debate. But he thinks maybe if he gets one more, fine. The big question to me is, will he get it? The question right now, oddsmakers, and I ran to oddsmakers just as we're speaking here. The Knicks are still the favorite in the East, then the 76ers. As far as the title is concerned, it's Oklahoma City, the Spurs, then the Knicks, then the 76ers. He has a really good chance. The one thing that people are getting confused, and this is not a rip on LeBron James, he's going to be 42 years old during this next season. He's not going to play that many games. Last year he played 60. I'd be surprised if he played that many again. He averaged about 20 points, 6 boards, 7 assists. He played well. If his name wasn't LeBron James, okay, if he was just whatever the name was and the 76ers added somebody with these kind of stats, it would be a nice ad, and we wouldn't be freaking out and screaming and yelling and all these kind of things and putting him in a, you know, in the championship already. A player that averaged those kind of numbers, they're good numbers. But LeBron doesn't play much defense anymore. LeBron is a ball-dominant player, which, sorry to confuse with the facts again, that didn't fit with the Lakers because he wasn't going to stand in the corner and shoot corner threes. That's just not what he does. He can pass. He can board. When he feels like he's got the energy, he can drive to the rim just like he used to do. He shoots more jumpers than he would probably like at this point of his career. He's not a great shooter. And these are no rips on LeBron. He's played the most games. He scored the most points. He's been one of the most impactful players. When I say these things, this is a 42-year-old player. Nobody else has done these things. But if his name wasn't LeBron James, we wouldn't be freaking out. You get the name of LeBron James, you don't get the guy in the prime of his career. So there's confusion there. Second part why I don't think they're going to win a championship is Joel Embiid has to stay healthy. Size is coming back in the NBA. Now, can you win a championship without a traditional center? Of course you can. But Joel Embiid, his last 3 years, has played 39, 19, and 18 games. Joel Embiid cannot be counted on at playoff time. And if you think about it in that regard,
is a team without Joel Embiid but has LeBron James, and I love Jaylen Brown. I've said it a million times on this show. Vastly underrated. I don't care about his podcast. I don't care about what some dummy said about analytics, that he was the seventh best player in his own team. That is one of the dumbest things I've ever heard. Watch the damn game. Very big fan of that term. Watch the damn game. Analytics are important. Really important. But Jaylen Brown's really good. And Tyrese Maxey is really good. They've got players. It's just that when you're counting on a 42-year-old guy and a guy who's constantly hurt like Joel Embiid, what do hurt guys do? They continue to get hurt. So it's not that I don't believe in LeBron James. I don't believe in Joel Embiid. And I don't believe in a 42-year-old LeBron James who's not near the dominant player that he was. He can be in spurts. He can be in spurts. There's no question he can be in spurts now. But not consistently. Not on a team that has all these. And again, I'm going to give you an analytic here that may or may not mean something. But the usage rates last year, LeBron was at 27%. Max was at 29%. Edgecombe was at 19%. Embiid was at 32%. And Jaylen Brown was at 35. So that's 142%. Something doesn't add up there. So we'll see. Because LeBron is at his best when the ball is in his hands and when he's making decisions. But that's what Tyrese Maxey does. That's what Jaylen Brown does. That's what Joel Embiid does. You know, those guys handle the ball. So they're not complementary players. It doesn't, like, if you looked at the teams he could have joined and been the best fit, Philly wasn't the best fit. Did they have the most talent?

0: happens is people think, fans think, I get caught up in this too, but I learned this a long time ago because I covered teams, wrote for teams, covered teams that had all this talent. You went, oh my God, they're amazing. You know the thing I learned about those teams who never, ever won a championship that I covered? That it's not fantasy basketball. It's not fantasy sports. If you looked at that on a piece of paper and you said, oh my God, LeBron, Jalen, Joel Embiid, Tyrese Maxey, oh my God, VJ Edgecote, are you kidding? That's an amazing fantasy team, right? But there's chemistry and they have to fit together and guys got to defend and guys got to be healthy and they're going to be in there. But do I think they're going to beat Oklahoma City? I don't. Do I think they're going to beat San Antonio? I don't. It's going to be a dogfight. Here's the other thing about the Eastern Conference, too. For years, what have we done? East isn't very good. East isn't very good. East isn't very good. Take a look at it again now. The Eastern Conference and the NBA, because of a couple of different things. Number one, you're not going to get a whole lot of nights off in the Eastern Conference like you used to. Like the bottom of the Eastern Conference, you're like, oh, those teams stink. Here are the teams that finished at the bottom. The Wizards, are they going to be better? DeBonta, Anthony Davis, they're going to, you know, if they get general health, that's going to be a good team. Should be in the playoff hunt. Indiana, they get Tyrese Halliburton back. You know, the Bulls, did you see Caleb Wilson at all in the summer league? I'm not saying these teams are going to be winning championships. I'm saying that a lot of the teams in the top of the Eastern Conference feasted on these teams for a long time. The Heat are going to be better. The Hornets kind of took a step back, but the Hawks are a good team. Toronto was good last year. If they get Kawhi, which I think this is going to all end up that Toronto does get Kawhi, they're going to be better. Cleveland, I don't think, is a championship team. I told you that before with James Harden on their roster. It's probably ultimately why LeBron didn't go there. The Knicks are the champions. The Celtics are going to take a step back. I think most people would say that. And the Pistons are a 60-win team. So while the Eastern Conference, I don't think, is as top-heavy as a team like the Thunder or the Spurs, in terms of the Eastern Conference being tough, and what I mean by that is every single night outside of playing the Nets, the Bucks, the Hornets, every other team in the Eastern Conference is going to give you a game. You're not going to be able to fatten your record up like you did in the past, like last year, the Wizards, the Pacers, the Bulls, the Nets, the Bucks. Those teams all stunk. You're not going to be able to do that. Teams are going to be better. Detroit has some playoff experience. That it's not easy like it is the West. Would I rather be in the East than the West? Yeah, because the Thunder and San Antonio are at the top of that, and I wouldn't want to play against those teams. But as far as top to bottom, especially if you take out those last couple of teams, a team like Brooklyn, a team like Milwaukee, there's a lot of good teams in the Eastern Conference. It's easier at the top, I think, to win without San Antonio and Oklahoma City, but I think night in and night out, it is not going to be easy like everybody thinks. So tell me where I'm crazy. And these are not knocks on LeBron. It's just for those already handing them the trophy, and I get this sense that it's like, well, we don't even need to play the year. And I'm like, whoa, whoa, whoa, whoa. It's not like that. So let's do this. Top of the hour. You can either take that track and talk about LeBron like a lot of people have done. You can get into NFL camps, Major League Baseball trade deadline, or you can go completely off course here. That's what we do at the top of the third hour here. We should be talking about blank. 310-840-4910, 310-840-4910 on the Westwood One Sports Talk and Text Line. Take over the show next. It's Westwood One Sports and the very downloadable Westwood One Sports app. You're going to take the show over next.
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14: 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It is hour number three. Thanks for joining us. 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You take over the show. We should be talking about blank. Say hello to our good friend, Alex. Will is here producing the program. We love that you are here as well. There are many ways you could be listening. Hundreds and hundreds of radio stations across the country. 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Thank you, thank you, thank you. We appreciate it. We'll do calls as this is how we do it. We have you take over the show as long as it's great. So it could be 5 minutes, 10 minutes, an hour. Who knows? I could get lazy during this segment because you're really, really good. I'm like, these people are taking over the show. This is great. So we got a lot of regular callers. I can see the lines right in front of me. We'll get to everybody. Just be quick and great, and we'll keep this going as long as we possibly can. I told you Canadians go to the top of the list, so let's go up to Canada, and let's go to Ryan to kick everything off. Ryan, welcome. You're on Westwood One Sports. Go right ahead.
0: Hey, Alex, Will, and John. Let's go Blue Jays. Dylan Cease, eh?
14: Yeah, look at him today. He was awesome, right?
15: Blue Jays!
14: Oh, that was so good.
0: I won't hold up the lines. Let's go, Dylan Cease. Let's go, Blue Jays.
14: Very nice. Ryan, well done. That's how you do it, man. Ryan, well done, my Canadian friend. I got to say, I'm Dylan Cease. Shout out to the Lions. They signed me this year, and there was a number of teams looking to sign him. Of course, they signed him from the Padres, and he was good with the Padres. Not great. He had his moments with the White Sox. He was originally went over there in a trade from the Cubs, and Cease was good. This year with Toronto, he has just turned it up to a whole new level. Starts the All-Star game. Dylan Cease has been great. So good call by you, Ryan. Well done. That opens you up at 310-840-4910. Let's hit up Detroit next. I was just telling Detroit stories during the break. Derek is in Detroit. Hi, Derek. You're on Westwood One Sports. Go right ahead, my friend.
16: Hey, how you doing today?
14: Hey, doing good. How are you, Derek?
16: I'm doing great. I wanted to talk about Josh Allen, but I got to talk about my Detroit Lions, if that's okay. And first,
14: yeah,
16: I want to start
14: ahead.
16: With the reason why we're going to win the Super Bowl, in my opinion, is because of Jahmyr Gibbs. We let Montgomery go. He about to be unleashed. I've been to a couple of practices at Allen Park. Man, he looking like, I don't want to say Barry Sanders, but, man, he looking special, man. And our defense,
14: yeah,
16: I know a lot of people don't believe in our defense. But I'm going to take you to 2006. I'm going to make it quick. Indianapolis Colts, they gave up 147 yards during the regular season. Once the postseason came, they dropped it down to 98. I believe the same thing will happen with us. And the key will be Derek Moore, the rookie out of Michigan. And that's all I got. Detroit Lions, let's go.
14: All right, man. See, this is what it's all about. We should be talking about blank, 310-840-4910. You take over the show. He wants to hit up on the Lions. Yeah, it was weird year for them last year, 8-9, had some injuries. But you start looking at the offense, and they lost Montgomery. I get that. He went to the Texans, and they kind of had that thunder-lightning thing. But they got Isaiah Pacheco from Kansas City. Laporta comes back healthy. The offense should score points. It took a minute, man. Look, I've had this happen with teams I've covered. You lose both your coordinators. Fans don't talk about that, but they lost Aaron Glenn and Ben Johnson in one off season, and it's just not easy, and you got to come back from that. So with that, that didn't surprise me whatsoever. Had some injuries as well. They get healthy. I don't know if they're going to win the Super Bowl. I'm glad that you're confident that they are. I'm just simply saying that, you know, the talent is still on that football team. Between injuries, losing those coordinators, that was kind of a big deal. So I'm with you, man. I think that they're going to bounce back. That's a really tough division, though. Minnesota, what they're going to do. Green Bay, obviously. Chicago, the season that they had. So, yeah, it's going to be a fun division to watch. 310-840-4910. Ladies and gentlemen, boys and girls of all ages, let's not make you wait any longer. Speaking of Michigan, we're going to go back-to-back to Michigan. We don't often do that, but we'll make an exception. This is our good friend, Mr. Positive, everybody. Go ahead, Mr. Positive.
17: To my Warriors, as the Dream Lord comes through your radio dial and descends from the darkness upon your mind, body, and soul, remember, follow your dreams with head held high. Without you to hold them, they would wither and die. Boom, shakalaka. Warriors, there is so much division in this world. Please seek the truth and accept other opinions. Love one another. Seek unity, not division. Be bombastic. Damn it. Be you. Be Chris Cuomo, Stephen A. Smith, John Lund, and the All-Star crew with John Lund. Go for your dreams. Boom, shakalaka.
14: Oh, he held that last one a little bit there, didn't he? Held that last note. Did Mr. Positive. This is what the show's about. You can opine on Mr. Positive because usually what happens is We talk sports. I open up lines. We tell you you can talk about anything you want. And then Mr. Positive calls, and then everybody opines on Mr. Positive whether they love him or they hate him.
17: Boom. This is kind of what happens. Shaka-laka.
14: And I think I speak for the whole show, but I want you guys to chime in here. Anytime he does not say that he's going to enter anything like that, I think it's a good phone call. You know, because there for a while, like every call was like, I squirmed a little bit.
15: It's not enter your mind.
18: They have to bring a change of shorts. He enters me so much when I'm here. It's kind of crazy.
15: What? I'm just saying.
14: Boom, he would just say it in a way that was creepy. And he's gone away from that. I think it's maybe the third or fourth call in a row where he, you know, we're not entering anything. We're just, it's good.
18: It's a quick drive through now. Right? We're not going inside to sit down. I like it.
14: No, drive through. Yeah. Will, your thoughts? I'm sorry, I didn't hear you there.
15: I kind of want to get up and run around the house now. Let's see. I'm on hour number nine.
14: We did this for you. Yeah, we did this for you.
15: I needed that. I really needed
14: it. Yeah, we needed something, right?
15: Yeah.
14: Dude, I'm not on hour number nine. I'm like, we're just two plus in. And in my water bottle, which I'll tell the story of the water bottle later, which is not even reaching distance, there's a big energy drink in there, like a double energy drink, and I need to get to it. And you've been here 9 hours. I need to send that to you.
15: Yeah, I've got one right now. All right. I got it.
14: 310-804-4910. We should be talking about blank. You take over the show. Where should we go with all of this? Here's a loyal. He's got his robe on. He's got his chalice. He's the man. We need to talk. Football's starting. What better place can we go than our good friend TD in Dallas? Hi, TD. Welcome.
19: Hey, John. Hey, Alex.
14: Hey, what's going on, man?
19: Well, it is your close personal friend, TD in Dallas.
14: That's right.
19: Our John Lund, heavy metal maniac, rock and roll believers out there. I hope you got your robes on. I hope you got your chalices out. I hope you're sipping something good out of those chalices. And to all our new listeners, again, please send me all your credit card information to johnlundcultleader@gmail.com. You can send me whatever personal identifiable information you want, home address, credit card information, Social Security. Just donuts. Send it my way.
14: Make sure to have that three number code on the back. Those kind of things. It won't work without it. Donations accepted.
19: And if you are a first time listener, welcome to the cult. This is more than a sports talk radio show. This is a movement. We are a death cult. Mr. Positive just set the tone so eloquently for me to come through here and opine on LeBron James.
14: Mm-hmm.
19: Something interesting about LeBron, I guess. Because he is, like, the predominant sports figure of my lifetime. I'm 33 years old. He's been the biggest name, I think, in all of American athletics that I've ever come across. Maybe Tom Brady is, like, a second guy. I wasn't old enough to be there for Jordan in his prime. I watch all the hardwood classics. I've seen what Jordan did. I'm not ever going to say LeBron was better than him, but... For a guy who came through as a very young kid and is gone his whole career, no weird scandals, and also we're living in the age of information, we're constantly broadcasting ourselves, being broadcasted. There's never been a weird scandal with him. There's never been, married to the same woman, I guess his high school sweetheart, raised his whole family with him. I don't understand the hate that LeBron gets. He's been the face of the NBA for, it feels like 20 years now. I'm not going to say that's exactly correct, but yeah, I'm happy to see him still having the great career that he has, being as productive on the court as he's been. And I'm kind of perplexed by his decision about Philadelphia because I didn't see that coming. But you know what? Here we are. And to all our first-time listeners out there, I wish you all a very pleasant boom shakalaka. Welcome to the cult.
14: I always like it when other people take the boom shakalaka. That is our good friend TD in Dallas. I was ready to talk Cowboys with him for camp, but sometimes the show becomes about the show. And I thought he was spot on about LeBron. Look, he can do some weird stuff. There's no doubt. But I think it's just, I do think it's weird. I don't know if there's ever been a superstar. Like, I got it. I get it with Brady. People got sick of the Patriots and the winning. Jordan never, people didn't hate him. Kobe, people didn't hate him. You know, I'm looking at some of the greats of all time. They, you know, LeBron just, I don't know, for some people just rubs them the wrong way. I don't know if they're just sick of him being around. They want something new. It's going to be one of those things where, like, he's going to retire, and I think he's only going to play one more year. He's going to retire, and then people are going to go, oh, man, I miss that guy. You know, I don't know what it is. You can give me your thoughts, 310-840-4910, why people don't like him. I mean, he's got every record in the books. Charles Barkley's getting mad at him for jumping teams. Meanwhile, if you went to Barkley and you said, tell you what, you can have LeBron's championships, but you got to jump teams. He's like, where do I sign up for that? Yes, please. Let's go to our good friend. Let's go to the West Coast. Let's go to our good friend James in Tacoma. If you don't know where Tacoma is, that's a nice suburb of Seattle. Hello, James. Welcome. Go right ahead.
20: Hi, I'm a first-time caller. First time today.
14: Very nice. I don't think I've ever heard of you. What's going on?
20: Two things for you. First one, regarding ESPN layoffs, the thing that bothers me about people like Carl Ravage, this year, 2 years ago, is Neil Everett. When those guys get laid off, the same time ESPN is bringing back people who left the station on bad terms, like Mike Golic Jr. They left ESPN in 2019. Well, guess what? They're back this week doing a sports radio show. Same time Carl Ravage gets laid off. Golic are back.
14: Yeah, Ravage is a bummer because he's been there 33 years or had been there 33 years. He was really a major part of their baseball coverage, including, by the way, the Little League World Series, which he did a tremendous job of. But as I said before, as much as I feel for him, and I do, was he bringing in revenue? Was he bringing in eyeballs? And ESPN decided no. And look, they've cut back on their baseball coverage. I don't know if, you know, remember when they cut back, when they cut off NHL coverage, it was like, sorry, Barry Melrose and everybody's got to go. It's not making us any money. Then they brought it back, and then it's all of a sudden it's a big deal again. They've, for years, they broadcast games, don't get me wrong, but they don't talk a ton of baseball. And that's what Carl Ravage does. So I think they found him to be expendable. Because they had to think to themselves, okay, the best thing he does right now is Little League World Series. Are we going to keep him on? Now, me? Yeah, I'd love Carl Ravage. He gives you a ton of credibility when it comes to baseball. I guess they decide that Jeff Passan can do that, and Jeff Passan's an insider, and Jeff Passan's a guy who's going to get eyeballs, and people are going to read his stuff, and they don't think they need too many baseball guys. It's sad. It's definitely the way that things have changed, and I feel bad for Carl Ravage. But when you think about ESPN and the revenue generation in terms of your McAfees and Stephen A. Smiths, they just dwarf what he does, and they just don't anymore. They don't value what a guy like that brings to the table. It's too bad.
20: And last thing for you, I know you hate doing Mount Rushmore lists, but they did one the other day on the greatest sports rants of all time. And I thought of you. Were you working at 49ers post-game press conference about 15 years ago, the day Mike Singletary went off on Vernon Davis?
14: Oh, that was amazing. Oh, yeah. Yeah, that was one of the most amazing rants ever. He sent Vernon Davis into the locker room, and then, you know, we need winners. I did that whole thing. We need winners. It's amazing. Just amazing.
20: But thanks.
14: Yeah, honestly. Thanks, man. That's our good friend James at Tacoma. Yeah, that was one of the greatest press conferences. I'll never forget that. And you're just standing up there going, wow. It was incredible. They were a mess back then. All right, it opens up at 310-840-4910, 310-840-4910. Loading them up again. Oh, we got some of our favorites on the line. We'll do it. We'll continue to do it because you've been that great. So we'll do another segment of You Take Over the Show. We should be talking about blank. Tell me what we should be hitting. You want to hit up on LeBron, we can do that. You want to do some NFL training camp, great. One thing we haven't gotten into, and we will a little bit later on the show, Major League Baseball trade deadline. I got a few things for you. Your team, what your team should do. I got into a whole quarterback thing and put them into kind of categories. More teams have issues than you think. If you heard that, you want to get into it. Bunch of people are hitting me up on social media, at John Lund Radio, telling me I'm crazy or on crack. You can do that as well. The host, like I said, is not always right. So tell us what you want to talk about. Get into what your team. Love doing this because guys are calling and talking about the Lions, all sorts of different teams. Love to talk about your team, or you can go completely off the board at 310-840-4910. We'll continue it next. It is your late night version of Sports Night on Westwood One Sports and the Westwood One Sports app.
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0: This might be my favorite that we do. This is good. Thanks so much for joining us. The late night version of Sports Night on Westwood One Sports and Westwood One Sports app, wherever you are listening tonight. Thanks so much for hanging out with us. Still a Saturday night on the West Coast. You get in the East, the Midwest. Happy Sunday. We appreciate you hanging out. We will do another segment of We Should Be Talking About Blank, because you've been so good so far. Epic. 310-840-4910 on the Westwood One Sports Talk and Text Line. We've talked NFL tonight. You want to get into that with camps starting to open up. LeBron James, the big news this week. We can get into that conversation. Baseball trade deadline happening. The Red Sox made a move. Got a nice third baseman today. So lots of things on the agenda, or you could go completely off the board, talk about your personal team, and we can have a chat about that as well at 310-840-4910. Very quickly, what movie were you guys? We were just talking about this during the break, and I got to see this movie. And I'm Odyssey. Not a huge movie guy because I wait. Yeah, Odyssey's out. And I've been trying to get it in an IMAX theater near me. There's a couple of near me. And, like, they're just sold out for weeks. And so I may have to wait till, you know, it's not going to be home for a while. I have a pretty decent setup at home. But I think I'm going to have to break out and do this. My wife already saw it. My kids already saw it. I have no issue going. By the way, do you have an issue going solo to a movie theater? I do not.
1: Never.
0: I have no problem.
2: No,
0: never.
2: Absolutely not.
0: Never, right?
2: I've been doing it since I was a kid. People thought I was weird.
0: Yeah, so I have no issue with it. So
2: you laugh, Will, but it's true. I was 18, and I was like, I'm going by myself. Buddy's like, what's wrong with you? He's like, you guys are wrong with me. I'm trying to enjoy the cinema experience. Yeah. Y'all want to talk about stuff.
0: See, that's what I think.
1: It's great.
0: Because everyone goes crazy and is like, you can't do a movie by yourself. It's like, of course I can. I don't care what anybody else thinks.
2: Yes, you
0: nowadays,
2: can.
0: You get those. Yeah, I love going. Like, you get the big theater seating now with the leather recliners that go back.
2: Oh, yes,
0: the serviers there. It's I'd live there if I could. It would be amazing.
2: Oh, I'm so bougie. Oh. I go to the ones where they bring the stuff to your seats, too. I love it.
0: Oh, it's so good.
2: I'm so
0: And they have
2: bougie.
0: A little lamp there.
2: Oh, yeah.
0: Seriously,
2: oh, yeah.
0: If I could just, I would rent that. You got a big screen in front of you. Oh. I could walk to the bathroom anytime I want. They deliver food to you. It's like, how much can I live here per month? Like, what's rent here?
2: I would definitely think
0: amazing.
2: About it. I would think about it.
0: Yeah, I would too. All right, let's get to the people. He's waited long enough. It is our good friend Raphael in Chicago. Hello, Raphael. Welcome. Go right ahead, my friend.
3: Boom, shakalaka.
0: Yeah. What's going on, bro?
3: I'm doing good. The movie theater you're talking about, man. I mean, that's just my dream. I mean, there's nothing better. I love the part where I think it was Alex who was saying how much it'd be like per month. He's considering it. I would say, maybe like $200 a month. Well, you know, it's crazy. No, I'm more like 20,000.
0: You a big movie guy, Raphael? You a big movie guy?
3: Well, I've been going into movie theaters a lot lately. I mean, I've been in three in the past 3 weeks.
0: Wow.
3: My friend likes to go there a lot, so.
0: Yeah, right
3: but,
0: on.
3: I just, have you, heard about this movie? It's called The Odyssey.
0: Yeah, that's the biggest movie out right now, right?
3: Yeah. Well, not
0: have you seen it
3: anymore? Well, no, I haven't seen it, but in a few days, definitely not going to be anymore.
0: Yeah, it's been killing.
3: But,
0: what's coming out? Something going to top it? What's coming out?
3: They're making a Marvel Spider-Man.
0: Oh, Spider-Man's going to crush her, right?
2: How dare you, Raphael?
0: Always does. Yeah, Alex is not
2: there
0: happy.
2: There's no way that a Christopher Nolan movie is going to get beat by the 17th rendition of a Spider-Man, Raphael. How dare you?
0: I don't know, but Will was saying there that we got to just bring into the break here. Will was saying that he's excited for it. Will, you think Spider-Man's going to knock it off? Knock it off its perch?
1: If it was Tobey Maguire, it might, but.
2: Oh, God, stop.
0: Oh God.
1: This one's not. No offense to Tom Holland, who was in The Odyssey. He's in it.
0: Right. Yeah, how would that be?
3: But about the sports, because that's what's...
0: yeah, go ahead.
3: If you're... This is for all Chicago people. Do we have any Chicago people upcoming on the lines?
0: No, I don't see any more Chicago... just you. You're repping Chicago tonight.
3: Yeah, I mean, it's a great day. A couple days ago, Blackhawks re-signed Connor Bedard for a 2-year contract.
0: Yeah, good call there. Yeah.
3: And, I mean, it's just one of the greatest days of my life because he's already won, like, what is it, 4-3 World Stanley Cups for the Blackhawks. I mean, it's amazing. And, yeah, I think the Blackhawks might be good for, like, at the end of the day, this is the 2020 Blackhawks. They haven't had a winning record since 2018, so.
0: Right.
3: It's looking a little iffy, but, like, how much is joking around? Like, I don't think you probably have Wayne Gretzky and Connor McDavid, and they could probably have both of the Kachuk brothers, and they could still suck. But.
0: Dude, Raphael, your hockey knowledge is rocking, man. I got to tell you this, and Raphael, always appreciate the call. Thank you. Do it again next week, my friend. It's good to be a Chicago sports fan right now. I mean, Pete Crow Armstrong and the Cubs just rocked the Pirates tonight. The White Sox are in it, which is absolutely amazing. The Bulls just got Caleb Wilson. Our young friend Raphael, who's got oodles of hockey knowledge, is rolling on that. I mean, it's good to be a Chicago sports fan. There's no question. In fact, you know what? I did say that Raphael was the only one rocking Chicago tonight, but Dan is in Chicago. Hi, Dan. Welcome. Go right ahead. Oh, he dropped. Oh, I was going to do that so seamlessly. Let's go to Adam. Hi, Adam. Welcome. You're on Western One Sports. Go right ahead, Adam.
4: Hi. I just want to say that I love the Cubs.
0: Well, if you can't use that term on my show, man. You can use it on other shows. That's fine. You can't use that term on my show. Yeah, you just got to, you got to use your word choice there. We like funny. That was not funny. I'm the king of funny. That was not funny. Daniel is in San Jose. Hi, Daniel. Welcome. Go right ahead.
5: Hey, what's up, Glenn? What's going on, man?
0: Hey, what's going on, Daniel?
5: Hey, man.
0: Thanks, brother.
5: Hey, so I don't know if you mentioned anything about Kyle Shanahan's car accident yet. Oh,
0: bro.
5: 46 to the face, man.
0: Man, I love Kyle, man. He's one of the good guys. You know that. You live in San Jose. I mean, for people who don't know Kyle Shanahan, I started the show with this. I mean, for those who haven't heard about this, now this happened on the 14th. So, I mean, give it up to the Niners.
5: Been under wraps for so long.
0: Yeah, I don't know, man. Broken nose, three ribs.
5: We're just finding out about it today.
0: Yeah, broke his hand, and he needed 40 stitches in his face, the head coach of the 49ers, and a severe concussion. And today is, and it happened on July 14th. Now, they say, the good news is they say he's going to be okay, but man, that's a brutal car crash. That's not like a small car crash. That's big, man.
5: No, that's a big car crash. Yeah.
0: Man.
5: Well, yeah, it's crazy, man.
0: Well, we're hearing, too, that he's going to be okay, which is great news. And you know this, again, because you're there, but I'm saying this for the people. Their general manager, John Lynch, spoke today, said he's going to be fine. Chris Forster, their offensive line coach, is going to assume Shanahan's duties until he gets back. And they're saying he's going to get back. But, man, I mean, I know they can downplay this all they want, man. That's big time.
5: Brutal. Yeah.
0: Yeah. What do you think of the Niners this year, man? What do you think of the Niners?
5: I think, man, they're going to be probably as good as they usually are, just right around, second or third in the division, maybe a playoff appearance, first round, second round exit.
0: Mm-hmm.
5: Something along those lines.
0: Yeah, it's tough. I mean, the division that they're in with the Rams, the Seahawks, and, what's weird about that, and you know this, man, it's just the Cardinals have even given them trouble in the past. I don't think they will so much this year, but, it's just keeping everybody healthy. Mike Evans, they got some good defensive reinforcements. They get Nick Bosa back. So, they get Warner back. I like them.
5: Yeah.
0: Hey,
5: yeah,
0: good, thanks for checking in, Daniel. Yeah, go ahead, man.
5: All right, man. Papa!
0: Ah, nice! I love it. That's our good friend Daniel in San Jose. Don't put you up in line at 310-840-4910. We should be talking about blank. Let's head out to our good friend Bruce in L.A. Hi, Bruce. Welcome. Go right ahead. Hello, Bruce. No, Bruce?
6: Hello, can you hear me?
0: Go ahead, Bruce. Yeah, I can hear you fine.
6: Can you hear me? Okay.
0: Yeah, I can hear you.
6: A quick comment on LeBron James and one on Major League Baseball. LeBron James, if you go back and you do a technical analysis of about the last 50 years or so in any of the four major league sports in North America, you'll find that there's no examples of super teams being put together with a 42-year-old and a 33-year-old who is injured all the time and has never performed in the place, with the possible exception of Peyton Manning, and winning a Super Bowl at Denver. But most people say that they won the Super Bowl not because of him, but despite him. You know.
0: Mm-hmm.
6: Hello. Okay. Yeah.
0: Yeah. Go ahead.
6: And very,
0: yeah, I'm listening.
6: Briefly, what's that? Yeah,
0: I'm listening.
6: My phone's fooling around on me here. And on Major League Baseball, it's quite an unusual year. I follow the stats every day for Major League Baseball for many years now, and you've got in the American League Central and the American League West, you're going to have a division winner that's barely over 500 in both divisions, it looks like. And then you're going to have two wild card teams, particularly in the American League. I've heard predictions that it could take as few as 82 wins to make it into the last wild card, particularly in the American League, maybe the National League. And then at the same time, you see four teams that are absolutely brutal the last 4 or 5 years: the White Sox, the Pirates, the Nationals, and the Marlins, who are above 500. So it appears to me that depending on whether you call it mediocrity or parity, that a lot of those wins that those four cellar dwellers have added this year have been taken away from the best teams. That's why the best teams are going to have worse records who make it into the playoffs.
0: Good call by you. Yeah, the American League is, thanks for the call, Bruce. The American League is crazy. You know, and I'll get into this a little bit later before we get out of here tonight. I'll give you a team like the Tigers. Everybody focuses on, especially the fans, they focus on, well, they're only two back. Well, you're behind seven teams. The Tigers aren't good. And they're talking about keeping Tarik Skubal. It's like, look, man, the Angels made this mistake. They've never recovered from it. They had Shohei Ohtani at the end. Artie Moreno's not a great owner. We all know that. They had to trade Shohei Ohtani. He wasn't coming back. He was a free agent at the end of the year. You could have gotten any team's best few prospects. You could have completely revamped your minor league system. You could have gotten some teams, you know, five or six players in the top 100. He's a generational talent. We'll never see anybody like him. It's the biggest blunder in sports, bar none, that the Angels didn't trade him. I'm not saying that Tarik Skubal is that, but he's probably, when he's really on, the best pitcher in baseball. Paul Skenes is really good. There's others. I get it. Mizrowski's having a great year. I love the future of Chase Burns. Like, we could go on and on, but I'm Tarik Skubal. Anybody would like to have him. You're going to get three or four top 100 prospects. You're going to get maybe five or six guys overall. And because you're what, six or seven under, but you're only a few games back. I get it. The American League's not very good. I understand that. But you've got to be smarter than the fan base if you're a general manager, which is, we get excited. We can. We're fans. You're supposed to be level-headed. We'll get into the trade deadline a little bit later, but teams have got to understand what they are. All right, we haven't heard them this guy in a while. I love it. Our good friend Chance is in Alabama to finish up. We should be talking about blank. What's up, Chance? Haven't heard from you in a while, man. Good to hear from you, bro.
7: Yeah, man. Thought I'd give a call. Ain't been on in a while. We should be talking a little bit of college ball, man.
0: Let's go.
7: I am a huge SEC fan, and people think just because Alabama gave DeBora a contract extension that, you know, he's okay, you know, but he's not. If he does not, well, I'll say this first. I think he hit on this quarterback. I am more excited for Keyleon Russell. He's a true freshman. Everyone is saying he looks great. Not just Alabama writers, man, national writers. So I'm excited about that. If we get our butts kicked like we did in the playoffs, or just have a down year, he may be on his way out, man, because he has had, three now. It's time. It's time to shine. Saban, he was doing it by then. And I know he's not Saban. He's not the GOAT, but he's still getting top one, top two recruiting classes, and he's getting these great quarterbacks. It is time to shine. I'm really hoping that we succeed this year and we get back to being the juggernaut, the greatest football program in history, which we are, but I want to get back to the top of the mountain and roll damn Tide.
0: That's awesome to hear from you, man. I love talking college ball, and I'm glad that we're talking college ball. As far as Bama is concerned, like you said, doesn't matter if you get a contract extension. If you're not getting it done, they've got plenty of money to buy somebody out. And then as far as the coach is concerned, look, he brought Washington to a national championship. He's a good coach. SEC is a totally different animal, like you said, but I'm looking at their roster right now. I mean, they've got a ton of talent. You mentioned the quarterback, that's everything. They need to get that going, but I'm looking up and down all the five stars and all the players that they have. And as you said, by this point, Saban had it going. It takes a minute. It's a different animal. You understand those kind of things. University of Washington's got one of the best traditions in all of sports. I mean, if you've ever been to Husky Stadium, and it's beautiful and everything, but Alabama's just a different animal, and I think it takes a minute, and it certainly has for DeBoer to kind of understand the way things work and how to recruit and how to be in the SEC. And it's just, there's a ton of pressure. As you said, you're taking over for Nick Saban. You're taking over that program. So the very fact that we're just talking about college ball gets me jacked up. I know that we're going to talk a little bit more about the NFL. We're still going to have another NFL segment, but absolutely positively. All right, I said I'd only take one, but this guy's quick to the point, and if he calls, we cannot miss it. Ladies and gentlemen, boys and girls of all ages, to finish up tonight, we should be talking about blank. It is Mr. Realistic. Hello, Mr. Realistic. Welcome.
8: Yes. Great show, as always. Always interesting, fun. And you had mentioned earlier to be great and to be quick. It's like, make up your mind. I can't do both.
0: And very nice. This is what I mean.
8: And you were talking about horrible breakups, you know, whether it's in sports or in dating. The best thing I do is introduce them to my better-looking friends with more money, or bring them to these pickup bars and leave them alone for quite a while. It usually works. If that doesn't work, I get them eye appointments. There you go. Thank you.
0: On fire tonight. See, Mr. Realistic never disappoints. He's quick. He's to the point. Even if he can't be both, and I understand that. I cannot be both. I cannot be great and quick, but I knew that Mr. Realistic would finish us off perfectly, and he did. Well done by everybody. You always do such a tremendous job. You just took over the last 38 minutes of the show and were flawless. Give yourself a hand. Very nicely done. We should be talking about blank, another wonderful performance by you. All right, you can guess. What about the teams that LeBron didn't pick? One in particular, I'm scratching my head over, but we got to talk about them all. Now, where are those teams? We'll explain next. Thanks for joining us. It is Sports Night, your late night version on Westwood One Sports and the Westwood One Sports app.
9: 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A.J. Brown arrives with enormous expectations. Can the star wideout be the missing piece for Drake May and the defending AFC champions? Westwood One Sports.
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0: I think you could have been a rock DJ. That would have been great, just like this. We're going to rock your face off. What's that thing they had on MTV years ago, Headbangers Ball? That could be Ricky Ratchman. That could be Headbangers Ball. Thank you so much for joining us. Top of the hour, we'll get back to some NFL discussions. As I told you, I was writing the camp questions, the things that were off the top of my head, and then I went off on a quarterback tangent, so we talked quarterbacks earlier, but this is more about rookie head coaches, coaches on the hot seat, things like that, things that are on my mind. The latest on Brandon Ayuk, which is kind of crazy as well. The other side of things, the race for the number one pick. I think we're going to have another thing just like we had in the NBA because the quarterback class is supposed to be so good. So we'll get into all those things at the top of the hour for hour number four. We've talked LeBron James, like many people, kind of backwards, forwards, all those different kind of things. I told you what I thought of his championship aspirations in Philadelphia, which is the only reason he went there. Which, by the way, I was perusing during the break, and I don't want to leave you out anything. This is kind of, you can put this under, thank you, Captain Obvious. ESPN just said, the Jaylen Brown move really kind of changed how LeBron and Rich Paul viewed Philadelphia. You think? You think Jaylen Brown changed what they thought of Philadelphia? Wow, I never thought of that. It's like they pay people to have that opinion. You know, Jaylen Brown going from Boston to Philly kind of changed how people viewed him. You think? They gave up Paul George and a bunch of picks down the line. They basically gave up nothing. They gave up a contract that before that trade, Philly thought they were just going to have to dump on somebody as bad. That wasn't a good contract. I have no idea. Jaylen Brown must have really pissed off the owners in Boston. Like, they just basically said, just take him off our hands. Like, there are players like that. Jaylen Brown's not one of them. So, yeah, changed everybody's opinion of Philadelphia. What are you talking about? I'm not going to say somebody should have been laid off for that opinion, but it's like, you think? You think? I mean, without Jaylen Brown, there's no way LeBron's going to Philadelphia. Of course it changed it. Changed everything. All right. So how about the teams that LeBron didn't pick? First and foremost, the Warriors. And I saw a quote today from their owner, Joe Lacob, who I give him a ton of credit because through their whole run, the Warriors run, he had no problem paying the luxury taxes and all those kind of things. And if I was an owner, I had the money to do that. That's how I would think. If I'm in a championship window, I'll pay all the taxes, I'll pay all the fines, I'll pay all the stuff you're supposed to pay if I'm in a championship window. The minute I'm not, though, and this is where I think fans have it wrong. I think the owner should pay. It's like, no. Not if I'm in a championship window. Why would I go over luxury taxes and pay all this extra excess money? If I'm going to win a championship, fine. The Warriors are still in that case. They're paying Jimmy Butler, who's injured, a lot of money. They're paying Steph a lot of money. They're paying Draymond a lot of money. They're paying a lot of players a lot of money. They're in the luxury tax. They're paying penalties for being maybe a play-in team. That's not what I would do. And the one thing, and you know, I worked in the Bay Area for a long time, so the 49ers and the Raiders, when they were at their height, and it was Al Davis and it was Bill Walsh for the Niners, Al Davis for the Raiders, and Bill Walsh had a philosophy, which was, look, I'm sorry, Ronnie Lott, I'm sorry, Jerry Rice, I'm sorry, Joe Montana, I'm sorry for the greats, but all those guys left. They traded Joe Montana. They released Jerry Rice, who then went to the Raiders. They released Roger Craig, who's finally going into the Hall of Fame. Bill Walsh's philosophy was rather do it a year early than a year late. Al Davis was a sentimental kind of a guy. For all the things that you hear about Al Davis, he loved his players. And he would keep them way past the expiration date. And that's how I would hope to be. Like, I'm not Al Davis, I'm Bill Walsh. And so I'm looking at Steph Curry with the Warriors, for example, and they're done. The run is over. Business is not about being sentimental. Sports is not being about sentimental. You know, we want this guy to stay forever. There's some fine line between LeBron James, who basically whores himself out to every team, which I'm fine with. You get a divorce, that's fine. I've been divorced. I don't wish to get divorced twice, let alone three times, four times, five times, what, like Liz Taylor, somebody like that. Like, I don't want to get divorced all those times. That's what it seems like with LeBron. He goes all these different teams. You've been divorced five or six times. Maybe it might start being you. But we're also not in the era also of Kobe Bryant and Karl Malone and John Stockton and Magic Johnson and all these guys who played with one team. Like, it's cool. If it works out that way, that's really cool. But we just saw Giannis, who probably wanted to stay in Milwaukee his whole career, go to Miami. I'm okay with that. I get it. Not everybody wants to stay with a team. It gets stale after a while. It's kind of like divorces. Divorce rate in America is over 50%. After a while, you just kind of like, want something else. We're impatient. So I get it. If you want to move to another team, it doesn't really hurt anybody in my book. Even like I said earlier, I don't think the ring chasing for LeBron or ever, whatever you want to call it, doesn't hurt my thought of him in my book. There is no book, but you understand what I'm saying. Some people hold it against him, whatever. But let me go back to the Warriors, and I'm going through the teams that LeBron didn't pick and what they do. I saw a quote that said that Joe Lacob, the owner of the Warriors, wants to start looking past and to the future and try to build this team back up. That starts with trading Steph Curry. Like, I like Steph Curry. He's really, really good, but they're talking about extending him. And they're talking about giving Draymond Green 20.

0: really effective. He keeps himself in amazing shape. It's never been about athleticism for him. It's always been about smarts and shooting and his ability. He's going to be able to play for a long time. You could get a lot of those unprotected first-round picks that everybody's talking about. You're going to be a lottery team. And the worst place to be in all of sports, no matter the sport, is the middle. You want to either be really, really good, really, really bad so that you can get the picks, or really, really good so you can win championships. The worst place to be is the mediocre. Richard Sherman, mediocre, the middle. You don't want to be in the middle. That's where the Warriors are. Hey, everybody, they're a play-in team. Ooh, they lost in the play-in. Dun-da-da-da. We're going to try to get some new players. We're going to try to get... Nobody's coming anymore. You talked about Giannis forever. You talked about LeBron. You talked about Paul George. There's just an endless amount of players they talked about. The best team of all time is the players that the Warriors tried to get to help Steph Curry. It's over, man. Like, you've got to know when it's over. It's over. Steph Curry can come back and be a part owner. Steph Curry can come back and be the mayor of San Francisco. He can come back. He is royalty. Not a year or two on another team is not going to change that. The point of Draymond Green being on a mediocre team doesn't make any sense whatsoever. He's a really good front runner and winner. He's a really bad loser. So why would you have him on a team that's not going to win anything? Because they're not. I mean, they're not. Steve Kerr doesn't even try to say that anymore. They're not a championship contender. They're not even close, especially given these teams. Even with LeBron James, who's LeBron James in name only now, they weren't going to win a championship with him. That's why he didn't go there. So that's first and foremost. The Warriors need to come to reality. The Cavs, I thought that was the team that LeBron was going to go to. They have James Harden. I think if they could have unloaded James Harden, maybe LeBron goes home, but not with James Harden, who never wins anything. They're going to be a contender in the East, but they're not near the top. The Heat, the reason he didn't go to the Heat, because LeBron clearly went to just win. I like Giannis. I like Bam. What else you got? Is this thing on? Like, what else? They have two really good players. There's no state income tax in Florida, but all the players have kind of found their way. It's musical chairs. He wouldn't have made them a title contender. I don't think the Timberwolves were ever a serious contender. And the biggest question to me is, and maybe we'll have to take this into next hour to ask the question, are the Lakers better without him? They're much more of a Luka kind of a team, but are they better? You know, they've got Walker Kessler to defend, which they needed in Dallas he had, and they've got a bunch of shooters around him. And they got a bunch of scrappy players around them. They're more of a Luka team, but are they better? So give me your thoughts on that. 310-840-4910. We'll finish this conversation. We got a bunch of stuff to talk about the NFL. We got some trade deadline stuff. And, of course, the world-famous Lund's Last Call. Final hour of the program. Please stay with us. Join us. Let's discuss. It is the late-night version of Sports Night, only here on Westwood One Sports and the Westwood One Sports app.
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1: Yes, final hour of the program. Thank you, thank you, thank you for hanging out with us every time zone but the West Coast. Happy Sunday to you, to our West Coasters. Happy Saturday night. Hope you're doing something good, productive. Please don't be Tony Romo. Please take, I don't know, Uber, Lyft, driverless app, whatever it is that you need. Pretty inexcusable these days. I mean, I get it. Oh, man, I got to leave my car. Yeah, you got to leave your car. Don't be Tony Romo. Don't be getting a DUI in Wisconsin after you golf terribly at some kind of a tournament. Please do not do that. However you're listening to the program, it could be hundreds and hundreds of radio stations across the country. SiriusXM 375, WestwoodOneSports.com, Westwood One Sports app, which you should download post-haste, please, as a personal favor to me. Really appreciate you hanging out and listening to the show. Please say hello to Alex and Will. Will producing the program. Alex is keeping us on the air and crushing it. Got a nice final hour for you. We'll get into a little NFL here. Got some MLB trade deadline talk at 20 minutes past the hour. And the world-famous Lund's Last Call, including there's a lot of stuff in Last Call today. Bison guy talked. Kyle Shanahan, we did mention that that car accident. I'll give you a little bit more about that as well. Tom Brady is making the news. I'm fine with it. Weird comment by the president about LeBron James. And I got a final LeBron question to finish up the show in Lund's Last Call. So we got a ton of great stuff for you. Thank you, thank you, thank you for hanging out. I'm giving it takes me about 15 minutes to get home. Show ends in an hour. Although they replay like 3 hours of us, which is very, very nice if you missed anything. But I'm giving my wife fair warning. This is what happens. I was telling Alex this before we get to things. I was telling Alex that what happens is I live in Phoenix. I got into my car today, and my car lies, but my car said it was 125 and I got in the car, but it was like 117 today at one point. It does not cool. The weird thing about around here is it doesn't cool down. So most times it's like, oh my God, it's hot, but then it gets cool at night. It does not cool down here. So my the thing that I do every Saturday night / Sunday morning when I get off the show is I drive home, takes me about 15 minutes, and then I go in through the garage. It's downstairs. We have a three-level house, and then we go in, and I go in the kitchen level, and I walk outside, and just for fun, because it's still so hot, I pounce into the pool with, like, a big cannonball. Cannonball coming! And so I cannonball into the thing. And then my wife, who likes to stay up late and work, I walk upstairs with just a towel around me, which is a horrendous thought. And then she looks at me and goes, can't you just come home like a normal person, watching a little TV, trying to relax? You know, we got three kids in the house. It's our house is like ridiculous all the time. It's completely on fire all the time. Somebody's up. Somebody needs something. Somebody, like, it's constant. And so she gets just a couple hours of like, and I am not bliss, as you probably know. I'm not bliss. I'm not mellow. I'm not chill. I'm not. So she just looks at me like, can't you just for once? And I did think about it for a minute that I would do that tonight. That would really surprise her, but I'm not going to do that because it's like surface of the sun still outside. And I do think the radio station that I do the show from here in Phoenix, I think they might have just said, we're not going to do AC at night because no one's there except for that dorky guy doing the national show. So it's burning in here. In fact, I might even take my shirt off for the final hour of the program. Who knows?
2: So damn hot.
1: I'm just saying. It is. I do. I feel like Ron Burgundy right here. Oh, it's so damn hot. Milk was a bad choice,
2: San Diego.
1: Seriously. I think they did. I think they, because I just did a lap while we were at break. I just did a lap. There's no one in here. There's a news talk station in here. There's a rock station in here. There's a couple of sports stations. Like, they're just like, nah, it's all running on automation. So they're just all like, no one's in there. Who are we cooling the place off for?
2: That's crazy, John. I'm
1: not that guy.
2: Alone in Westwood, and the AC is blazing over here. So that's just me.
1: This is not fair. Will, how you hanging? Everything good? You nice and cool?
3: Oh, dude. It's, you know, I keep the air on 70 in here, sometimes 69. It just depends.
1: Yeah, there you go.
2: Like,
3: I keep a cool house. I do.
1: Do you? See, the thing in Phoenix is that if I put my thermostat to that low, and we've got, because when you have a house, you have to have like two big AC units. So there's an upstairs and a downstairs. I put them at 80, which sounds ridiculous any other place in the country. 80 is cool in our house. But we have big fans everywhere. Like, we have giant like ceiling fans and stuff throughout our whole entire house. So as crazy as it sounds, it's nice. But anyway, so I'm just giving her fair warning. She's not listening. Believe me, she hasn't listened to a broadcast of mine since like 1974. She does not listen to the show. But I'm just saying. And when I get home and I go, I gave you fair warning. I said what I was going to do. And she's like, do you think I'm listening to you talk? I listen to you talk all the time. Not listening to you talk. Anyway, all right, let's get back on track here. So here's what I did before the show. What are we going to talk about tonight? And I originally put quarterbacks in here, but we already did a quarterback segment. I told you how many questions are around quarterbacks this year between injuries, decisions to make at the position, contracts. Can they play well in the playoffs? Can they do it again? Can they come back from injuries? So there's a lot of issues. But these are non-quarterback related issues, all right, since we already did the quarterbacks. So number five on the list of the five biggest training camp questions. If the Rams are healthy, can anybody beat them? And in the NFL, it's different than the other sports. You're going to have injuries. It's to who, for how long, and at what point of the season. Because if it's late in the season and you don't get somebody for the playoffs or whatever, then you have major issues. Football's different. You're going to have injuries. You're not going to have an injury-free season. You're going to have somebody where you're sitting there, and it's not just as a fantasy guy or a betting guy or anything like that, where you're watching your team, you see a guy go down, and you're like, damn it. Which, by the way, FIFA says, hey, you can only play on grass. And what all these stadiums do, they put grass in. The minute FIFA leaves, at grass gone. Like, Mark Davis has an indoor stadium in Las Vegas. He has grass. Here in Arizona, where grass goes to die, they have grass inside a stadium. Like, I don't want to hear it from owners who make billions and billions of Seattle, for example. They just sold their team for nearly $10 billion, but you can't put in grass? Really? Oh, that's way too expensive. You mean in Seattle where it rains like every day? No, grass is way too expensive. I don't know. Players are probably worth it. That's just me. I'm on the side of all these guys. I think George Kittle was the loudest, but it's like, you should have grass in your stadium. It's soccer. They're like, we won't come if you don't have grass. Okay, we'll put grass in. The minute you leave, we're putting artificial turf back. It's way too expensive to maintain that stuff. Okay, because you don't make any money in that sport. Anyway, my point is, if the Rams, I don't know why I went off on that tangent. If the Rams are healthy, can anybody beat them? If I gave you Seattle, San Francisco, New England, Denver, Philly, the Bills, like gave you those teams, or the Rams, who would you take at this point? Would you take the Rams? Because there's going to be injuries. Would you take the Rams or everybody else? Because everybody seems to think that the Rams are going to win this thing. They just got Myles Garrett. They have the reigning MVP in Matthew Stafford. Seems like Aaron Donald is going to come back. Puka Nacua is probably going to get his contract. Davante Adams is back. They're stacked in every place you can be stacked. Oh, we need corners. That was their weak point last year. Let's go get Trent McDuffie. They went and got Jalen Watson from Kansas City as well. So they just stole Kansas City's corners. Here, we'll just take Kansas City's corners. So they, every position that they needed to shore up, Les Snead went out and goes, okay. And then he gets Myles Garrett like the beginning of June when it's like the slowest month in the NFL. So Rams or the field? Who would you take at this point? I'd probably have to take the Rams. Although I will say this, I was watching Mike McDonald as Seattle was getting ready for their training camp, and Mike McDonald, their head coach, came up. And that dude is really confident. If there's a team, and this is where I laugh sometimes when fans look at their team and go, we're not getting enough respect. You'd rather be disrespected. I promise you, you'd rather be underrated than overrated. But fans just are up in arms. Did you watch that ESPN show? Did you watch that Fox show? Did you hear that dude Lund on Westwood One Sports? He's not giving our team enough respect. Good. Underrated is the way to go. So Seattle is the Super Bowl champions, and everybody usually says, oh, the Super Bowl champs, they'll do it again and again and again. They're great. Coming into this season, not only is Seattle not talked about as the favorite to win the Super Bowl, they're not even the favorite in their own division. That's the Rams. Everything is about the Rams. And Seattle, and Mike McDonald kind of uses that chip on the shoulder thing. And look, you got to go out and play football. One of the most overrated things is, how motivated is a team? Once the ball is kicked off, motivation doesn't matter. You're either going to play or you're going to get your teeth knocked in. That's pretty much how it works. But I wouldn't count Seattle out like everybody's doing. Darnold can't do it again. They lost Ken Walker. Okay. Mike McDonald's pretty smart. Pretty good defensive coordinator. I wouldn't count Seattle out. Everybody seems to be. So that's number one, Rams. Number four, I'm going to go the complete opposite. Who do you think is going to get the first pick in the draft? Cardinals, talent-wise, definitely among the bottom four, but have you looked at their schedule? It's ridiculous. I don't know if they're going to win a game. First of all, they play in the toughest division. That means they're going to have to play San Francisco twice, Seattle twice, the Rams twice. That's not good. But they've got a bunch of games on their schedule that are just ridiculous. And usually it's like, well, wait a minute, they're the worst team. Aren't they supposed to get a better schedule? They have I think it's either the second or third hard schedule. And just the way that it stacks, it's tough. I don't feel like if I'm Mike LaFleur, I'm like, this is what you gave me? Really? I mean, if I'm them, I'm going, hey, if we can develop like Marvin Harrison, who's supposed to be really, really good, if Michael Wilson can have another good year, if Jeremiah Love can justified the third overall pick, then I think Arizona, that more than wins. The Browns are always a dumpster fire. The Jets, and speaking of fire, if they're not better, Aaron Glenn's going to get fired, and I don't see how they could be. And then the Dolphins, they got to hope Malik Willis is really, really good. Because to me, Cardinals, Browns, Jets, Dolphins in some order, and what's going to happen here is about 8 or 10 weeks into the season, if the quarterbacks in the 2027 draft, so Arch Manning, Dante Moore, there's a boatload of others, are playing like a lot of people think they're going to play, you're going to start seeing these teams just, we ain't trying anymore. I mean, really early in the process, just like the NBA, they're just going to be like, look, and I don't blame them. And I'm not one of those people who thinks that you shouldn't be able to tank. Let me just, any of these teams, Cardinals, Browns, Jets, Dolphins, I've seen this happen. I've covered teams that did this that didn't have a quarterback, and the next year they had a quarterback, and just the difference it makes. There is no other position in sports that can flip a franchise more than a quarterback. This is how it works. There's 22 guys on the field. I get it. We talk about quarterbacks incessantly. It's because they're that important. Like if you threw a quarterback on the Cardinals and you look at the kind of offensive weapons they have, you know, Trey McBride, Marvin Harrison Jr., Michael Wilson, they just drafted a running back third overall, and you put a good quarterback, not just a competent quarterback, a good quarterback there, they're going to score a ton of points. That's how important it would be. They'd turn around, a great quarterback would turn around the Jets, the Dolphins, the Browns, overnight. The Browns don't have a terrible defense. I get it. Miles Garrett's gone. They got a really nice player in return. They've got some really good players there. The Browns are perpetually bad. I get that, but you put a quarterback on that team, it changes everything. Same with the Jets. The Jets have not had, and yep, I put Aaron Rodgers in, they haven't had a competent quarterback since when? It changes everything in the building. So those teams are going to be tanking. So who's the worst team among those four? Number three, I'm looking at the new head coaches as we look at training camp discussions coming into camp. If you forgot, Joe Brady promoted from offensive coordinator, Neil Beal's head coach. John Harbaugh's with the Giants. Jesse Minter takes over for Harbaugh with the Ravens. Todd Monken, who is the Ravens offensive coordinator, goes to the Browns. Mike McCarthy, Pittsburgh guy, remember he cried, I'm from Pittsburgh. Hooray. Goes to the Steelers. Miami gets former Packers defensive coordinator, Jeff Hafley. I just mentioned Mike LaFleur, the former OC of the Rams, goes to the Cardinals. Clint Kubiak, who I think is going to be really successful, the former Seahawks offensive coordinator. Kevin Stefanski goes from the Browns to the Falcons. And Robert Saleh, who I'm a huge fan of, goes from, well, Jets. But late last year was a defensive coordinator. The 49ers did a heck of a job with all the injuries there. Who do I think is going to succeed? I'm glad you asked. I mean, Joe Brady, they got a ton of talent with the Bills. But the reason they got sick of, they were success, success, success. They looked at last year and were like, didn't have Lamar Jackson, didn't have Patrick Mahomes, didn't have the roster maybe to make a Super Bowl, but they expected to, so they moved things there. I think John Harbaugh in his first year with the Giants, I think they might be a playoff contender. It all comes down to Jackson Dart to me and health. They've got really good defensive pieces. I like what they did in the draft. I like Mal Yanoi. I like Arvell Reese, but John Harbaugh will put a culture in there. I don't know. I don't know enough about Jesse Minter, but the Ravens are the Ravens. They win. Todd Monken probably won't have the job for the Browns for more than a couple of years. They're a dumpster fire. I don't love the hiring of Mike McCarthy, but the Steelers don't fire coaches. LaFleur is probably in the toughest position of any of the new coaches. He's in the toughest division in football. And the ownership group, Michael Bidwell, and the ownership group of the Cardinals have to understand that it might just be about player development this year. The wins and the losses are not going to come. The schedule's brutal. But if they've got a bunch of players in that roster who are high picks who have not developed. Marvin Harrison Jr. among them. They're not going to get great quarterback play, I don't think, this year. Jeremiah Love was a third overall pick. He, again, LaFleur is an offensive guy. Some of these guys, they've got to develop, and especially in Love's case, justifying the third overall pick. So that's probably his charge more than anything else. Kubiak, to me, is incredibly interesting. Clint Kubiak, who was the offensive coordinator of the Seahawks. Where are they going to go with the quarterback? I think it sounds like that Cousins is going to start that thing. Look, I wouldn't do that. I'd start the rookie right away. Let's go. Like, you got a young team there. Let's go. I think Ashton Jeanty has got to show a lot. I think they're going to run the football a ton because that's what Kubiak wants to do. And then they put a bunch of guys on defense when they didn't think that they had Max Crosby, and all of a sudden Max Crosby back. That's a really, really tough division. It's not the NFC West, but it's pretty darn good. But I'm going to be watching Kubiak. I think that's really interesting. Stefanski, was it just about the Browns? What are they going to do at quarterback? That's a big issue. And then Robert Saleh to me, and look, I'll be honest, I'm biased. Been around him a lot. He's what you call a leader of men. And I just think he needed a better situation. The Jets was an absolute joke of a situation. Continues to be. And all that comes down to what can Cam Ward do? Because Robert Saleh will build a good defense. He was a defensive coordinator of the Niners last year, and they had a ton of injuries. Nick Bosa goes down. Mikael Williams, their first-round pick, goes down. Fred Warner goes down. They had a ridiculous amount of injuries. But they were still a really good defensive team. Now, they got beat by Seattle in that playoff game. But in the regular season, guys were just dropping and dropping and dropping, and Saleh just kept finding ways. So the Titans will probably have a good defense. Jeffrey Simmons, they've got some guys there, signed some guys in the offseason. Their whole thing is, can you develop the young quarterback? Can Cam Ward be that guy? So that's as far as the quarterbacks go. That's number three. And then the opposite of that, your hot seat guys. I think there's a ton of hot seat guys. Usually there's about, what, 6 to 7 changes among head coaches every single year. Zach Taylor of the Bengals, that's going to come back to Joe Burrow and his health. Nick Sirianni, the Eagles, might be number one. If the Eagles, last year they were 11-6 and lost in the first round to a banged up 49ers team at home. That can't happen again, or Sirianni's going to be out. Dan Quinn, I think, of the Commanders is under a ton of pressure because they took Sonny Styles, the linebacker of Ohio State, at 7. Defense is their issue. And now, look, Daniels has got to stay healthy, but defense is a major issue for them. Dan Quinn's a defensive guy. They can't struggle again like that. Todd Bowles, same thing. That's an easy division. The Bucs should win it. If they don't win it, Bowles could be out. Aaron Glenn, you're perpetually on a hot seat if they're the Jets head coach. And then another guy that nobody's really talking about, Shane Steichen of the Colts, used to be the Eagles offensive coordinator. I like Steichen, but the way that they ended last year, now look, I get it. Daniel Jones got hurt, but you're in a division that the Texans are really, really tough. The Jaguars had a great year last year. The Titans, I think, could be a team that is an up-and-comer with Saleh, like I said. What happens with the Colts and how, and a lot of this ties back to quarterbacks in almost every single case here, because think about this. Zach Taylor, that ties back to the quarterback. Sirianni ties back to the quarterback. Quinn, it's the health of the quarterback. The Jets don't have a quarterback. Todd Bowles, you got to be better defensively because he's a defensive guy, but Baker Mayfield's contract and health, it all comes back to that. But those are the guys right off the top of my head. What is that, 2, 4? That's like 6 guys off the top of my head, and there'll be a couple more. And then finally, the number one thing, and maybe this isn't number one, but it's just the weirdest. Brandon Ayuk, the former 49ers wide receiver, bought a $10 million house reportedly in Virginia, Northern Virginia, which tells you he thinks he's going to Washington. And Washington can't say anything because obviously and Ayuk is still property of the 49ers. He's still on the 49ers roster. Now, he's on a reserve list, but he has not been released. So it's not like Washington can talk about him. But if you're Washington, if you're Josh Harris, who owns Washington, because that's going to be who owns the Commanders, because this is a something that's at the level of an owner. This isn't a general manager making this signing and telling his owner, by the way, we signed Brandon Ayuk. He's gone so crazy, bat-ass crazy on social media, that this is where you got to go to your owner and go, hey, man, can we sign this guy? And they do have a guy in Adams Peters who was the 49ers assistant general manager. So maybe he knows him. Maybe they're in conversation. But if I own a football team and this guy's doing this on social media And one of the things he said is once he signs a contract, he's still going to do this? No. No, you're not doing this. So he must know. They must have said, yeah, we're going to sign you the minute we can. He's good friends with Jaden Daniels. So they both played at Arizona State together before Daniels went to LSU. So they must have an agreement in place because you're not buying a $10 million house based on this is where you want to play. You must have a contract that's sitting there. And just as soon as the 49ers decide that they've had enough and they've kept you long enough, that he's going to just walk out and sign with Washington. That's what that would tell you. But I'll tell you, man, if I'm Washington, I have to have a conversation. Like, we got to sit down. Like, dude, first of all, give me your phone. Delete all those apps, every single one of them. Like, if you're buying a $10 million house, you're assuming we're giving you big money. And for that big money, not only do we want you to be a model citizen, not only do we want you to catch a bunch of passes and be what you were mostly in San Francisco, but you're not on social media anymore. That's the first thing I tell the kid. Like, you're not on social media. You will not continue this. You're not going to be crazy. You're not going to be the poor man's version of Antonio Brown that we've seen. Like, you are off social media. Anyway, there you go. There's the five thoughts I have about the stories around the NFL right now. Training camp questions. Hot seat coaches, new head coaches, the Rams, which everybody's putting in the Super Bowl, the race for the number one pick, and the craziness of one Brandon Ayuk, whom apparently just bought a house in Northern Virginia. I hope the Commanders know that. Maybe they don't. All right, let's hit this up. We haven't seen any trade deadline stuff, and we've been talking about trade deadline for weeks, but it's starting to come up. It's starting to be relevant. There's lots of teams who think they're still in it, but they need to be real with their team, with their fans. We'll explain that next, and then Lund's last call at about 40 minutes past the hour, only here on Westwood One Sports and the Westwood One Sports app.
0: The Rams traded for Myles Garrett. And now comes the hard part, living up to the expectations. Can NFL MVP Matthew Stafford make one more Super Bowl run? LA's training camp starts tomorrow. 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
0: Yeah. 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
21: Let's go.
1: Hello, friends. Oh, this is good. You're still out tonight, or maybe you're taking, like, I was talking about Tony Romo earlier. Like, dude, take a Waymo. Waymos are awesome. You get in them. Make sure that you're going to the right address. I got a story on that. But you go into the Waymo, and you can play whatever you want. Like, you can crank the music as loud as you want. There's no one in there. It's just amazing. Except don't fall asleep. I read an article the other day, like, people are falling asleep in Waymos, and Waymo doesn't know what to do. Like, it knows you're still back there, and it's like, well, I can't pick up another passenger, so I'm just going to drive around in circles until, like, people wake up, like, an hour later. The hell am I? Well, Waymo's just driving you around because it doesn't know where to go.
2: That's insane.
1: And then they've got a person, right? So if you miss your stop or whatever, someone will try to yell, like, sir, wake up, and it's yelling at you. And people sometimes are so hammered that they just sleep right through it. And then the thing at some point finally just pulls over and, like, waits for your drunk ass to wake up. So anyway, but yeah, I mean, you know, come on, Tony Romo, take a Waymo, crank the music up. You can relax. It's great. You have like 3-4 people. But the problem is last year we were coming home from a Halloween party, and my wife put in, instead of our street is lane. It says lane at the end of this. Road is like 3 roads over, like, probably a half mile away. And so we're driving, and I look, and we, you know, we've got like music cranked and everything in a full car of stuff, and everyone's going to our house. And I look, and we zip right by our road that we're supposed to turn down. And I'm like, what's going on? And it's not like an Uber where you can tell your Uber driver, like, hey man, you missed the turn, like, go back. Can't do that in Waymo. So the thing takes us, and we're like, hey, Waymo, we're hitting buttons and stuff. Hey, go back. And so nothing's happening. And finally, we're like a mile past our house, and it pulls over and, like, opens the doors, like, get the hell out. And we're like a mile from our house. So, of course, it's Halloween. So we're all dressed up. and I'm dressed up like 60s, you know, hippie guy, and I'm walking down the street at like 1:30 in the morning, and you know, we got all these people, they're in high heels, all weird stuff, and we have to walk back a mile because Waymo dropped us off the wrong place because my wife put in the wrong address.
2: That's amazing. So,
1: and we didn't know how to like get Waymo to turn. Like, we were like, no, we want to get back in and do another Waymo, and Waymo's like, get out. And then it drives off the minute we're out. Like, sorry, man, there is no button to take you to the right place. So what my point is that, you know, if you have had too much tonight, and you may have, it is 11:30 in the West, 2:30 in. Better be right. Like, put in on the app. Better be right. That's all I'm saying. Len's last call coming up at about 40 minutes past the hour. Do not miss that. The guy that was launched in the air by the Bison, he has spoken. And you want to hear this. It's pretty funny. All right, as far as MLB trade deadline is concerned, I did this rant a little bit earlier. So Tarek Skubal is the number one guy. By the way, let me just give you a little bit of fair warning. Most trade deadline trades don't work out all that well. Some do. You know, you'll get a guy that can help you lock something down. Aroldis Chapman, when he went to the Cubs in 2016, was the closer that they needed. They won a World Series, and they probably don't without him. I mean, it happens a few times. Tarek Skubal's a guy that I think if he went to the right team, maybe the Dodgers, maybe the Cubs, who've had a lot of pitching injuries, you know, he could be the difference between maybe winning it and not, something like that. But what has essentially happened is because, and I think the actual adding of the extra team has been a bad thing, because the entire American League, because the American League stinks, outside of the top of the few teams, they think they have a shot. And that's what I mean about Skubal. The Tigers, he's not staying there. He's going to go to free agency. It's very doubtful he comes back. The Tigers are like 7-8 games under 500 and still think that they have a shot in the American League. You don't. You trade him. The Red Sox are in a major heater. There was a lot of things talking about, speaking of Aroldis Chapman, there was a number of players. They traded for a third baseman today. Luis Arraez is a guy that, I mean, anybody on the Giants is available. Anybody and everybody. Rafael Devers is on a heater right now, so maybe they're not going to move him, although I think that his contract is so big they would move him. But Matt Chapman, Willie Adames, Luis Arraez. I don't think they want to trade Logan Webb, but if they were blown away, I think they would. I mean, that's the team I would look at, is that as bad as the Giants' record is, they have some pieces. What I also laugh about, too, is, well, if those players on that team were that good and could make that big of a difference, wouldn't they have done that on the team they're on now? Anyway, what do I know? So the Giants would be open big time for trades, but I start looking at some of the players that are going to be traded. Like, the biggest name to me, and he's not going to do this. This is not the way that Mike Trout works, but 35-year-old Mike Trout, please free Mike Trout. And the perfect time is coming up. Philadelphia, which is his hometown team, needs an outfielder. Their outfield combined is second to last in baseball in OPS. They've had injuries out there. They need an outfielder. The Angels, let me check. Oh, yeah, are going nowhere. So they need bodies. They need young players. I like Mike Trout. I grew up in Southern California, just probably 3-4 miles from the Big A. No one goes to the games. We need Mike Trout to have people come to the game. They're not coming because of Mike Trout. Year after year after year, Artie Moreno screws the team up. They're not coming out. You could have Mike Trout. They had Shohei Ohtani. They weren't coming out for him. Like, they're not going to come out. You had two of the biggest stars in the game at the same time in Shohei Ohtani and Mike Trout. They still didn't come out. They're not coming out. So trade them. It's time. Like, if I'm major league, there are times when I think the leagues honestly should get involved. These are one of those times where Rob Manfred calls the Angels, calls Artie Moreno and goes, for the good of the game, can you just trade the guy? He's been in one playoff series and you don't hear his name come up because Trout really doesn't want to go. And I get that. But wouldn't you want to go to your hometown team? I mean, they came up to Trout during the All-Star game in Philadelphia and they're like, what do you think? And he didn't say no. He said all the right things. I like being in LA. I like being with the Angels. I don't want to get traded. But if your hometown team traded for you, wouldn't you go? Now, you always think that. We always think that. LeBron didn't go to Cleveland. We all think, let's go home. Aaron Judge didn't go back to San Francisco with the Giants. You know, sometimes going home's overrated. I understand that. But if not Philly, then somebody. get him back in the playoffs, because that's how you differentiate the good from the great players. And we don't know what Mike Trout would do on a playoff stage, because he's been there for like, what? What does he have, 10, 12 total playoff at-bats in his whole life? So I don't get it. And I'm, look, newsflash, I'm not Mike Trout, but at some point, wouldn't you want to test yourself in the playoffs? I think every athlete would want to do that. You're on a team that doesn't win every year. I mean, that's got to stink to walk into every single year and think, well, we're going to suck. I'll get paid. LA's cool. Probably lives near the beach. He's in Orange County. Not bad. Good life. You just don't win. I mean, that's not the worst thing in the world, but if you're at the level that Mike Trout is, you're one of the all-time greats, and the people that you're being compared to are guys who won playoff games, tested themselves in playoff games, won World Series, wouldn't you wonder in the back of your mind, it's not for me, it's not for anybody else, it's not for legacy, it's not for any of those things, it's just, wouldn't Mike Trout want to be in the playoffs again? I would think. Wouldn't the Angels think to themselves, we had Ohtani, we've had guys, we still don't win, it's probably time, he's 35 years old, he's healthy, it'd be the time to trade him, because next year he could get hurt, he gets hurt a lot. I don't know. Just a thought. But we're hearing all these different names in the discussions of who's going to trade for who, you know, Scooble and Arise and a bunch of guys on the Giants and whomever on the Rockies and, you know, the Royals stink. I mean, there's a handful of teams that are already out of it where it's like, come on, be realistic with yourself. Make some moves. You know, the Dodgers are making moves and the Brewers will make moves and the Braves will make moves. I mean, there's lots of Tampa, the Yankees, you know, look at Judge back, but they'll make moves. Philly, the Cubs. I mean, there's large market teams. The White Sox have stunk for so long. All those teams, the Mariners, anybody in the AL West just about, except for the A's, are going to be there. I mean, there's a lot of teams who want to trade for guys. And I would think one of those teams would think to themselves, Mike Trout might fit. That might be good. Just a thought. All right, there you go. There's a little bit of trade deadline talk for you. Let's get to it, man. The things you need to know tonight to be a productive member of society on Friday. We call it Len's Last Call. Bison guy finally talked. Man, this is a weird story about Kyle Shanahan if you missed that. Again, this is the whole legacy talk. We had a little Tom Brady for you that you want to talk about. We're just kind of coming up in conversation, and I've got one more last LeBron question for you. We'll do all that coming up next. It is called Len's Last Call. 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

0: Westwood One Sports presents Sean Lund. Closing
1: time. Oh, I always cry because I'm so torn. You see, I know that Will needs sleep. Alex and I could hang out all night, but you don't understand that Will, the producer of this fine program, the late night version of Sports Night, he does three radio shows back to back to back. Now, I know you're driving around going, I dig ditches. Sorry, I didn't think you. Not all ditch diggers are drunk.
2: What accent was that?
1: No, I'm just saying that's my drunk accent. Like, you know, you dig ditches all night or all day. You deserve a drink or 10. So I just like, yeah, you know, you're getting mad because, you know, I dig ditches. He's producing a pro. Look, man, producing radio is not easy. He does three different shows, three different personalities, three different people who probably, you know, aren't real pleasant most of the time outside of me. I'm very pleasant. You know, you never know. And so, you know, it's a lot of time. Is that like 10 hours, right? Didn't you say that? 10 hours?
3: This is number 11 right here.
1: 11? I shorted 11. You an hour. Yeah. And then you're going to sleep fast, and then you're going to do the same thing tomorrow, right?
3: That's it. I'll do it again.
1: Ridiculous. See? So we like to make sure that whether it's hour one or hour 11, doesn't matter. Tremendous job. But here's what we do. We give you the five things you need to know so you can be a productive member of society on this Sunday. It's almost Sunday on the West Coast, about 15 more minutes, and then everywhere it is Sunday. So five things that you need to know. Let's do it now. We call it Lund's Last Call.
0: It's time for Lund's Last Call.
1: So obviously we forgive Alex because we were talking about this during the break. Bison guy. Everybody, it's Bison guy. That's all it is now. Yellowstone Park. This has been a couple of weeks now. This grandfather, essentially 65-year-old guy, his name is Carl McDaniel. Carl McDaniel tossed 8 feet into the air by a bull bison at Yellowstone's Bridge Bay Campground. Now, I'll give you a little background on this, and then we're going to hear from Bison Guy, Carl McDaniel, but I like Bison Guy better. He got launched into the air, and it's become one of the bigger memes on social media. It's just crazy. And I've been to Yellowstone Park on a couple of different occasions. I've had bison go by my car. I wasn't getting out of the car. I wasn't taking a picture. I was rolling up my windows, and I was ready to go. Like, if they had hit the car, I don't know. Like, I probably was too close. They don't really – they're kind of desensitized to all of it. But what happened here is we've come to know this now, that it's mating season, and they call it mating rut. So these bison, they're, you know, they're a little bit charged up. And if you get a little too close to them, they don't like it. So then he starts wagging his tail, start doing all this kind of stuff. And the guy was trying to run away, but he came around a corner, basically, and the bison hooked him and threw him up in the air. Bison guy, Carl McDaniel, is in the hospital, broken bones. He's going to be fine, though. Here he is on what happened. This is Bison guy from his hospital bed.
4: We saw the bison. At the time, I had my grandson with me. It was like, you need to get up to the amphitheater. I will deal with this down here. They move faster than you could ever imagine. He just kept coming, and he was more aggressive. And as soon as he got off that tree, he launched me in the air.
5: It was definitely clear that he had a pretty painful injury. It's actually broken in multiple pieces, and you can see some fragments here, and there are fracture and break lines right through that.
1: That's not good. Not good. I don't want to laugh, but the memes are pretty funny. I know we were talking about this during the break, too. The Buccaneers did a thing where they had a wide receiver flip into the end zone last year, and they combined and kind of melded together Bison guy and that receiver, and a bunch of people got mad. Can't have any fun anymore. He's going to be fine, the guy. He protected his grandchild. Well done by him. I thought the Bucs were fine. Many people didn't think it was very funny and very good or in good taste. So there you go. Bison guy will be fine. Alex, have you seen Bison guy get thrown in the air yet? Have you looked it up?
6: I have not. I just...
3: Dude, you gotta get on that.
6: I don't know if I want to see this.
3: The hang time... Dude, yes, you do.
1: No, it's funny.
3: The hang time on this.
1: It's he gets flipped a couple of times.
6: Did he antagonize the bison?
1: No, because it's mating season, and he didn't know. And he was pretty far away. And they do tell you, by the way, if you've never been there, they tell you. Like, look, these look like, you know, they're kind of just hanging out. They're not... these are gigantic animals and don't get near them. They tell you time and time and time again, like, don't get near these things. And it was just agitated because it was mating season and probably, you know, maybe he's one of the more, like me, one of the more unattractive ones and could not get a female bison. And stop. As far as I know, there's no alcohol. That's what would help me.
6: Maybe he was
1: lights come on at 2 o'clock, yeah. You know. Not looking so bad after 8 Jack and Cokes, you know?
6: Maybe he was just but looking for that
1: have, I don't think bison
6: in.
1: Have that.
6: I don't know if I can.
1: Now, speaking of broken bones, and this is no joke, 49ers head coach Kyle Shanahan involved in a car accident. This happened on the 14th of July. They kept it under wraps here. Sustained a broken nose, 3 broken ribs, a broken hand, also required over 40 stitches in his face, and a severe concussion. General manager John Lynch said today that the team is being cautious with Shanahan's return to coaching duties. Did not give a specific timeline. Chris Forster, their offensive line coach, is going to take over the duties for now. Shanahan says, quote, Kyle basically is going to be in the protocol, which of course is concussion protocol. And he said, actually, it's going to be similar to a player. But those are some major injuries. When you guys heard that today, you're like, oh my God, broken nose, 3 broken ribs, broken hand. Have you guys ever had broken ribs? Those are not fun. Those are not fun. Oh,
2: no.
1: Can't laugh. No. Can't breathe. Can't sneeze. Gosh, can't cough. Yeah. Like, it really hurts when you do those things.
6: No, man. I never touched a rib. That sounds terrifying, too. Why is everybody getting beat up? What's going on?
1: I don't know. I'll tell you, man, get well, Kyle. Those are major injuries, man. I'm glad he's gonna be okay.
6: You know what's crazier? To think about, like, crazy. Tiger flips cars and walks away. It's like, what was this? How bad was this?
1: Good call. Good point. That's a really good point. This has been a big issue all week, and I have a personal philosophy. You do you. It says, is Tom Brady's WWE flirtation a midlife crisis run amok, or is this a product of something far more calculated? So. He's gotten into this whole thing with one of the Paul brothers and the boxer, and they're doing it for WWE. And everyone's like, oh, it's hurting Tom Brady's legacy. Here we go again. And it's like, look, man, if Tom Brady wants to go WWE, whatever, man. He's a broadcaster. He's made tons of money. He's got clothing lines. He's done all this kind of stuff. Like, nobody cares that George Kittle's doing this stuff. Nobody cares that Pat McAfee's doing this stuff, but Tom Brady can't. I don't know. Does it hurt? Does it help? I don't think people are going to remember, and they're probably going to pay him a ridiculous amount of money. Hey, Tom Brady, you do you. I don't care. You guys care that Tom Brady's doing some kind of WWE stuff? Does that hurt his legacy? Do you guys care?
2: No. Why do people get so caught up in what other people are doing?
1: I know,
2: like,
1: right?
2: Like, what does it matter?
1: I get it, man. I don't get it. I really don't.
2: Yeah. Do your thing.
6: I think we just live in a world where everybody cares about everybody but themselves. And so, like, the biggest names with the biggest stardom, and we just have to, like, hyper-fixate on their life because it's like something's got to be wrong with them. Yeah. They got to be held to a different standard. So, like, with Brady, I'm pretty sure he lost all his money to that crypto scam, so he's trying to make it all back.
1: He might have.
6: So, yeah,
1: you're right.
6: Like,

0: Everybody, who's better, LeBron or Michael Jordan, for the best player of all time? Like I said, I'm not into lists. I'm not into Mount Rushmores. I don't care. Both are very good. But one of the reasons LeBron went to Philadelphia is probably to get another championship. Go, I'm better than Jordan. So this was President Trump. He was asked the question, Jordan or LeBron? This is what he said.
1: Well, Michael Jordan is a guy that's a friend of mine. Play golf with him. He's a really good guy. And I think LeBron is... Maybe he's a racist, but maybe he doesn't like Trump. I don't know, but I only like people that like me. So I would say Michael Jordan all the way.
0: There was a time in our country, like, you just say that. Wow. You're getting a letter in the mail, like a lawsuit. Like, whatever you want to say about LeBron James, like, where did that come from? Like, just like you can just say that now? Like, just, I don't know.
2: Wow.
0: Hey, LeBron or Michael? I don't know. That guy's a racist, so I'm going to say Michael. It's like, what? I mean, that was wild to me.
2: Random.
0: Maybe we're just desensitized because it didn't seem to make that many headlines. And again, this is not a political show. I'm just simply saying that, like, that's wild. That you could just, I don't know, just say that about somebody. Hey, LeBron or Michael, I don't know, the one guy's a racist. What? What did you just say?
2: You know what's fascinating? I don't know how he finds a way to make everything about him. It's like a talent. It really is at this point,
0: wild.
2: Right? He literally said, and I quote, I'm quoting what he just said. Maybe he's a racist, or maybe he just doesn't like me. I like people who like me. What are we talking about?
0: It's just a wild thing to say.
2: I know,
0: right?
2: Michael Jordan, like, good friend. We play golf.
0: Wow. It's just like, just wild. Just like, oh my. And you know what's amazing? Like, LeBron, as far as I know, hasn't even said anything about it. He's just like, I'm not going to give this thing legs, which, you know, give him a ton of credit. I'm not going to give this thing legs. But, man, back in the day, you say something, just even casual conversation like that, you call somebody a racist, it's like, dude, you're getting a call from the lawyer going, hey, you need to retract that, bro.
2: Yeah.
0: Like, you can't say that stuff. Like, this is wild. But these are the times we live in. That is all. Based on a question of Jordan or LeBron. I'm sorry, that question's been asked and answered a million times. Never like that. Wild. All right, there you go. That is the late night version of Sports Night here on Westwood One Sports and Westwood One Sports app. Thanks to Alex. Please get some rest, Will. Always thank you for your contributions tonight. 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The greatest part is more of us next. 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
1: Ah, yes! Thanks for joining us. We are rocking and rolling on a Saturday night. We hope you are doing incredibly well, whatever you're doing tonight. Maybe you're, on the West Coast, it's still pretty early. I mean, it's only 9 o'clock on the West Coast, but, it's about midnight on the East. 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Love to get a call from Canada tonight. It's been a few weeks, so Canada, let's go. I think you're on the Fan 590 in Toronto up there or something like that. But anyway, hundreds of radio stations, SiriusXM 375, WestwoodOneSports.com, Westwood One Sports app, however it is that you are listening. Thank you for doing it. We appreciate it here. Alex is here. Will is here. We got a bunch of great stuff for you. In a moment, you're going to be amazed at how many questions there are around the most important position in sports. We'll do that in a minute. And then in about 20 minutes, I just read this. Right before the show. So, I'm hanging around. I'm listening to Mike Wickett. He's finishing up his show. I've got the show pretty much. I mean, it's done, except for then this is it's a credible report. It's not some crazy person. I wouldn't bring that on the air, at least. Well, I'm a crazy person. But, I mean, it's a pretty funny, interesting report. So, we'll do that at about 20 minutes the hour and keeps us on the topic of the NFL, which we're getting into quarterbacks in just a minute. By the way, Alex and Will are sworn to secrecy. Like I said, we get into these talks during the breaks, and we love to take you in on and bring you in on all of them. And I'm sorry to tell you, the last one, we just can't.
2: Can't do it.
1: That's all I'm going to say. Can't do it.
2: Can't do it.
1: But most of them, 99% of the conversations, you are going to be part of.
2: You're right, and John. We'll bring them. I wouldn't want to blow anything on this one, so we'll definitely not do that.
1: Do not do that.
2: No, we're not doing
1: that. All right. You just already gave it away. All right. So, again, I'm doing the show today, and we're coming up with NFL topics, and I thought to myself, okay, training camp questions, everybody's doing that right now, and I got a lot of good ones, and I'm going to do that later on in the show. But then I started looking at the quarterbacks, and I started thinking, wait a minute, this is a separate topic in and of itself, because what do we love talking about more than anything? Anything more than LeBron, more than Tom Brady, more than a Dak Prescott, more than, like, whatever it is you want to talk about. We love talking about NFL quarterbacks, and since there's a few camps in process. I've already been to a camp, by the way. And then next week, everybody's in. So it's time to start talking about it. So I start thinking, think about quarterbacks, all right? And how many teams, and I broke this down into three tiers. I'm a total dork. So 21 teams, I put in something to talk about with their quarterback. Seven teams, not much. They're pretty well set. And then four teams are complete dumpster fires, right? So that's how I categorize these. And you're saying to yourself, wait a minute, Lund, there's not 21 teams who have a question about their quarterback. Oh, contraire, mon frere. Think about this. And I'm just going to do these in order of their record last year because it makes it easy. So Denver, for example, is 14-3. They don't have anything to talk about with their quarterback, do they? Well, Bo Nix is coming off an injury. That's something to talk about, right? New England, can Drake May win in the playoffs? Drake May during the season, close to being an MVP. But if you're sitting up in New England, we have a lot of listeners up in Boston. We get them all the time. Mr. Realistic, for example. Calls all the time. You certainly have a question about Drake May, don't you? Like, that's great. But in New England, there's regular season is great. But if you're a Patriots fan and you sat through, you enjoyed so much the Tom Brady, Bill Belichick era, just getting to the playoffs, just getting to the Super Bowl, that's not enough. Now your appetite is wet again. Like, you had a couple of down years, and now you're like, well, we're back. If they get there next year and they don't win it again, I know Patriots fans, I know Boston fans, I know Northeast sports fans live there, work there. It's not enough, especially for that kind of an organization. So, look, Drake May, you can have another great season. You can be on the cusp of being an MVP like last year, and at the age of 23, you come from nowhere. The Seahawks have a really good defense. I get it. Come up with any excuse you want. It just wasn't the Super Bowl. It was all through the playoffs. He struggled. So, can he win in the playoffs? Question about the New England quarterback. In Seattle, and you can debate me this, and we get lots of calls from Seattle as well, lots of good friends in Seattle. Seattle was 14-3 last year. They win a Super Bowl. There's no question about Sam Darnold, right? Is Sam Darnold really real? Maybe that sounds crazy, but there's still people who think, yeah. I mean, I think he answered every question. In Minnesota, he was absolutely great, but then the question was, well, kind of like Drake May, can he win in the playoffs? Because he played the Rams as a Viking in the first round of the playoffs, and he stunk. And so everyone went, can he win in the playoffs? Well, I don't know. He went toe-to-toe with Matthew Stafford in the NFC Championship game, actually outplayed him. He He was okay, not great in the Super Bowl, but what he did in the playoffs is he didn't turn the ball over, not one time. So I don't have any questions about Sam Darnold, but I think some people still do if he's really real. The Texans were 12-5. That one's an easy one. There's a question about C.J. Stroud. You going to give him a long-term contract? He was terrible. Speaking of terrible in the playoffs, terrible. Caleb Williams of the Bears, they were 11-6. They came back in every game last year. Constant comebacks. Can you do that 2 years in a row? Not normally. So I like Caleb Williams. I think he's one of the best young quarterbacks in the league. I'm just saying he's got to have a consistent year in which they beat teams. They don't have to have him perform some kind of a miracle. The Chargers, yeah, absolutely. Who doesn't love Justin Herbert? But when is he going to start to win games? I think there's a question there. So you see where I'm going here. All of a sudden you're like, yeah, you're right. Or maybe you're saying you're crazy still. All right, I'll give you more. The Eagles, Jalen Hurts. Is this his final year there if he doesn't play at a really high level? The Steelers and Aaron Rodgers, this is his last stand. If I was the Steelers, I wouldn't even have resigned him. Obviously, the Vikings have a question at quarterback. Murray, like most people think, or could J.J. McCarthy get in there? The Falcons have a question at quarterback, Tua or Penix. The Ravens, okay, they don't have a quarterback issue, right? Well, no, they don't. But everybody's talking about Lamar Jackson's contract. It's constantly going to be talked about. He's due an extension. He wants a full guarantee. The Ravens haven't done that to this point. The Panthers, and I'll ask you this, Will, I'll ask you this because you're right down there in North Carolina. I mean, look, I love what the Panthers did last year. People forget they gave the Rams, they beat the Rams once, and then they gave them a hell of a game in the playoffs. Mm-hmm. But the big question around the Panthers right now, probably question number one, is A, can they sustain it? And B, Bryce Young at this point, I'm not sure if I give him a contract extension or not, because that's the quandary that the NFL finds themselves in constantly. Once you get a good quarterback, you have to pay him great money because the question becomes, well, what else are you going to do? Because there's just not enough to go around. So as Carolina camp opens, Will, you're down there. I mean, isn't that the number one question? Mm-hmm. Is Bryce Young good enough to get a major contract extension?
3: Yeah, I mean, that's it. And, I mean, they picked up his fifth-year option this year. And that's ultimately what we need to find out is can he do more? Because, I mean, it's gradually – like, if you watch it the last couple of years, it's gradually gotten better and better. But – and they got to the playoffs last year, and you could argue they should have beat the Rams in that wild card game. Yeah. But the defense allowed Stafford to go 71 yards up the field in, like, 2 seconds, which was atrocious. Yep. But I digress. No biggie.
1: Painful.
3: Who's still thinking about it?
1: Man, you are still angry. I can tell.
3: Oh, yeah. The good thing is the Panthers have given him everything he needs to put up or shut up this year. Like, they've continued. They drafted for the O-line again, so they've bolstered that even more. And they really improved the defense, by the way. Like, Jalen Phillips, Devin mm-hmm. Lloyd from Jacksonville, and they've He's added good. Some more weapons. Like, they went and they got John Mechie, who Bryce played with in Alabama in 2021.
1: That's right. Yeah,
3: he has a connection yep. with. Yeah, so they've got weapons and they've added pieces to where it's like, okay, if you're going to do it, you got to go do it. Like, there's no more excuses. You have everything you need. And so it's put up or shut up time for Bryce Young. So that is the number one question, to your point.
1: Yeah. I mean, because, look, he's a former number one overall pick, and people early wasn't good, but then Carolina was good last mm-hmm. year. But you're going to have to now put up or shut up. You're going to have to give him big money. Are you going to do that? Then Indy 8-9 last year. Daniel Jones' health is a huge thing. Baker Mayfield, which, by the way, is everybody watching quarterback? So the four quarterbacks they have on for the series this year, Baker Mayfield's been absolutely great. Jaden Daniels is coming off an injury. By his own admission, he's not an overly outgoing guy. His mom is actually the best part of that part, so it's not great. Joe Flacco's good, and Cam Ward's young. He's not bad. Just they're okay. But I think Baker Mayfield by far is the most interesting subject of quarterback this year, which they take the four different quarterbacks. I think those of the four, I think Baker is the most interesting. But as he talks about in the I don't know, it's a documentary more. It's more than it's more a show. But he had a ton of injuries. He's up for a big contract. He wants a new deal. Are they going to give him a new deal? So again, there's questions there. And then even really, really good teams like the Chiefs and the Bengals, right? They're set at quarterback, right? Well, when does Patrick Mahomes come back? I know he's back. I know I saw him, but I saw a big sleeve on his leg. Joe Burrow has been getting hurt a lot. Is Joe Burrow going to be able to stay healthy? There's that part of it for those teams. The Saints, Tyler Shuck, is he the real deal? The Commanders, I just mentioned Daniels. He had issues with health, and he's a really thin guy. The Giants, 4-13. Everybody's excited. John Harbaugh's there. Woo, the Giants. Well, Jackson Dart's got to take the next step. I really like him. I mean, guy almost ran for 500 yards, ran for 9 touchdowns, completed a bunch of passes. They were a lot more fun, but okay, you were still 4-13. Like, you got to be, it's not fair to charge the quarterback with wins and losses, but that's what we do. So you were 4-13. He's got to take another step forward. And then a team like the Raiders, Mendoza, Cousins. Like, it's not that I don't like Kirk Cousins. I drafted Fernando Mendoza for a reason. I drafted to start. He's the number one pick in the draft. I mean, I get it. Have Cousins be a mentor. Have Cousins be a backup. When's the last time Kirk Cousins was really, really effective? Like, the Raiders went and got all these guys. Start your rookie. But it doesn't sound like he's going to start, so I don't like that. I get it. Tom Brady runs the organization, blah, blah, blah. He knows more than me. I get it. I'm just saying. And then the Titans, like I said, he's been okay in the quarterback series. But I like Cam Ward. I really do. But they went 3-14, and he made a lot of rookie mistakes. I'm not going to put Cam Ward in the, oh, yeah, I can't wait to extend him. So that's 21 teams I just went through. And either injury or contract or money, or when it comes to a team like Atlanta, Tour or Penix or any of those teams. And those are teams that you would think to yourself, there's not that many issues. There's 21 teams, and I think that's legit. And then these are the teams to me. There's 7 teams that you're like, yeah, they're pretty set. You know, the Jags, Trevor Lawrence, he's their guy. He is what he is. Josh Allen, you can complain that they didn't win the Super Bowl last year when they didn't have Lamar Jackson and Patrick Mahomes in the way, but he can only do so much with the talent that he has. I have no issue there. Matthew Stafford, the only question about him is how much longer is he going to do this? Brock Purdy with the 49ers, he's solid if they can stay healthy. Jordan Love with Green Bay, he's solid. I think that, again, need to stay healthy. Jared Goff is Jared Goff. Dak Prescott's really good until the playoffs. So those 7 teams right there, I don't have an issue with any of those quarterbacks. Again, you can disagree. 310-840-4910 on the Western One Sports Talk and Text Line. And then these are the teams that are most interesting, to be honest. Because the 2027 NFL draft is supposed to be awesome when it comes to NFL quarterbacks, whether it be Dante Moore, or probably would have been the second pick to the Jets last year. There's a Manning in the draft, so that's going to mean something. I was watching SportsCenter, and I should know this, but Aaron Rodgers' brother, I think it's Jordan actually, works for the SEC Network, and he was saying that Arch Manning may not be a top 10 pick. It's like, dude, his last name is Manning. If you don't turn in the card, the owner will take the card from you, write the name on there, and hand it in himself. He's going in like the top 1 or 2 because his last name is Manning. The expectations are so high. But anyway, I digress. That's the 2027 draft. And these four teams, the Browns, the Cardinals, the Jets, and the Dolphins. Now, I know if you're a Dolphins fan, you're going, whoa, whoa, and we get a lot of calls from Miami. Malik Willis is here to save the day. Da, da, da, da, da, da, da. All right, we'll see. I'm not a huge fan. I don't mind them taking a $25 million flyer on him this year, but I don't think he's long-term. So to me, there are four teams at the bottom. I mean, the Browns, are you kidding? Sanders, Gabriel, Watson, one of those guys. I guess that Watson is finally going to play for the Browns. I'm not a huge Shadura fan. He went to the Pro Bowl last year. That tells you about the Pro Bowl. But those 3 quarterbacks are fighting it out. And by the way, that's not a bad defense. I get it. They let Garrett go. That's a really good defense. If they could get any kind of offensive firepower, which they can't, but if they could, but they can't, that's a pretty decent defense. And then, I don't know, the Cardinals, and they're getting ripped, I think, mercilessly, and I don't understand why. I understand why. I should rephrase that. But they took Carson back in the 3rd round. They have Jacoby Brissett, who is practicing despite the fact that he wants a new starter contract, even though he's still a backup and probably won't start for very long because they need to find out what Carson Beck is. And then they've got Gardner Minshew. Did somebody want them to go out and, like, spend money on a quarterback with this quarterback draft coming up? They're simply saying, look, we'll take a flyer on Carson Beck. These other 2 guys we have are backups. If we lose a lot of games, that puts us in a better position. I got news for you. Just like the NBA, we made this such a topic. For these 4 teams, they are tanking. The Browns need a quarterback. They have a pretty decent defense. Put a good quarterback on that team, whether it be Moore or Manning or whoever, Browns might be in the playoffs. You look at the Cardinals offensively, and I know nobody wants to talk about this, but between Marvin Harrison and Michael Wilson, they just drafted Jeremiah Love, put a quarterback on that team. They'll score points. They just hired a new offensive-minded head coach with the last name of LeFleur, so they might be all right. I'm talking long-term. The Jets need a quarterback. They've needed one forever. Geno Smith is not long-term. Cade Klubnik? No. They need a quarterback. So any of these guys, these four teams are tanking. So when people were complaining about the Cardinals, go get a quarterback. What do you want to do, trade for Mac Jones so that they can win six games and not be in a position to draft a franchise quarterback? So you got four dumpster fires at the end. You got seven that are, you know, there's nothing wrong with it. And then you got 21 of the 28 quarterbacks that you can say something about. And that includes Patrick Mahomes' injury. Like, give me a quarterback. There's a question. Lamar Jackson, well, there's no issue there. Well, he needs a new contract. Like, every single year it's like this, and I'm not just talking about, like, quarterback competitions like you have in Minnesota or Atlanta or something like that. Rodgers' last stand is a huge thing. Jalen Hurts in Philadelphia, where's that going to end up? Because if he struggles again this year, look, we got A.J. Brown out of your way, which is addition by subtraction. All right, there you go. And if you're still, if they go 11-6 and are out in the playoffs in the first round last year and he plays ineffectively like he has, people have figured him out, then he's going to be gone. Like, there are so many. We talked about Bryce Young. Do you give him a contract? C.J. Stroud, you're going to give him a contract after the way he played in the playoffs? A lot of times in these situations, you just have no choice. What are your options? Go into the draft. Try to find the next Sam Darnold. Like, that's really difficult to do, because if you could find that, you would have already done that. So a lot of questions around quarterbacks, and you think to yourself, well, a lot of these teams, they're stable. By my estimation, and you can tell me I'm on crack and crazy, there's about seven situations where you go, yeah, this is pretty calm. The rest of them, whether it be injuries, contracts, money, competition, got Drake May, can you win in the playoffs? Those kind of things. You know, Sam Darnold a year ago was in that category of can you win in the playoffs, because he had just got blown out by the Rams as Minnesota's quarterback, so much so that Minnesota went, yeah, we'll take JJ McCarthy over Sam Darnold. A year later, Darnold wins the Super Bowl. There's no more questions. But some people still want to ask questions about Sam Darnold. So a lot of quarterback questions. Injuries like think about Jaden Daniels a year ago. A lot of people had him in the top 10 of their quarterbacks. Washington was an ascending team that just went to the NFC Championship. A year later, they go 5-12, and now we're like, is Jaden Daniels too skinny? Is he going to get hurt? Is he RG3? Happens every single year. So give me your thoughts on how I assessed your quarterback situation. Maybe you want to put them in the, hey, nothing to see here. I don't think I need to put more teams into a dumpster fire, but give me your thoughts on what you think your quarterback situation is with your team. I just went through it quickly, all of them. More questions than you would think. 310-840-4910, 310-840-4910. We can talk football now because training camps are in full gear. We still don't have a game, but we're getting there. All right, one more segment on the NFL that I want to hit you up with, because right before the show, there was this story I read, and at first I thought, this is crazy. And then I thought to myself, you know, that could make sense, because this has kind of already happened. I'll explain what I'm talking about next. Your late night version of Sports Night, only here on Westwood One Sports and the Westwood One Sports app.
0: The Rams traded for Myles Garrett. And now comes the hard part, living up to the expectations. 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
1: Thanks for joining us. You know when Alex is running the ship. Beautiful music. Will is producing the program. Alex is running the ship. It is your old friend, John Lund. It is Sports Night, the late night version. I'm ready to get wild. It's Westwood on Sports and Westwood on Sports app. So the top of the hour, it's kind of snuck up on us. The show's kind of rolling. But it kind of snuck up on us. The top of the hour, you take over the show. We're already to that point. In about 36 minutes, it's very, very simple. We need you to jump on a line at 310-840-4910 on the Westwood One Sports Talk and Text Line. That is 310-840-4910. You tell us what we should be talking about. It is a segment we love to call We Should Be Talking About Blank. I have given you a lot of things. We have talked about NFL training camps. We have mentioned a little baseball, LeBron James, if you want to get into LeBron James, which I'm going to do at about 40 minutes past the hour because we discussed his decision-making process, which I came to the conclusion of, you do you, LeBron. I wasn't angry. I wasn't mad about how long it took. I just decided if I didn't want to consume it, I didn't. You have that power, you know. So we'll discuss the main reason he went to Philadelphia. In fact, I maybe think it's the only reason he went to Philadelphia, which is to win a championship and to further his legacy. So we'll discuss that at 40 minutes past the hour. And then top of next hour, you take over the show. Very simple. If you think we should be talking about a certain baseball team, if you think we should be talking about trade deadline a little bit more, if you have an issue with the way that I categorized your quarterback on your team, which we just went through, that is fine. We can do that. The host is not always right. In fact, lots of times he drank too much the night before and is wrong. Just kidding. I didn't drink at all last night. It was fine. But you get the idea. So you take over the show, top of the hour, 310-840-4910. Love the regulars that call. We've got a lot of new callers that have been calling all over the country. It is a lot of fun, and we enjoy it. So we'll do that at the top of the hour. All right, so I'm very particular in what I pass on to you, the sweet, clean listener, because the thing is, I don't want to get fooled by all this stuff. And now we've gotten to a point where it used to be difficult. When I would put together a show, I would think to myself, all right, what is real, what is not, and all that kind of stuff. And in certain aspects of life, fake is fine. But when it comes to actual news, you want to make sure that it's real. You want to make sure that it's, you know, you can't even check for check marks anymore. You say, check for the check mark. But now Elon has got this whole thing where I think if you pay, what, like $8 a month or something, you get a check mark. So everybody's

0: check mark. Fake Adam Schefter, check mark. Fake Shams, check mark. You just don't know. People make up certain names that work for a certain company that doesn't even exist. And so you really got to watch it. You know, you got to watch what you consume. So as I told you, I was telling you a little while ago, as we just went through quarterbacks, I was looking at an article that was posted, and the guy who posted it is a guy named Vinny, and I don't want to screw up Vinny's name, but Bongsignor, and Vinny has covered the NFL for a long time, different outlets. He's now with the California Post, and he's not saying this is going to happen, but he's kind of dialed in, and he doesn't just write stuff to write stuff like a lot of people do, or they say things to say things, and so I'm not saying this is going to happen. I just think it's interesting, and I want to tell a couple of stories in regards to it, kind of use this as a jumping-off point. So I'm going to quote him. He says, multiple league sources have indicated that the San Francisco is a team to watch if Joe Burrow serves the Bengals with divorce papers. For some reason, for the same reason, Kyle Shanahan, general manager John Lynch, made an earnest run at Lions quarterback Matthew Stafford in 2021. Some believe they would not hesitate to do the same if Burrow is available. Now, let me explain that before you're like, oh, this is crazy. This is just, you know, it's crazy talk. We haven't got the NFL season going yet. This is just somebody throwing something out there. Number one, he's a credible guy. And he wouldn't have wrote it, I don't think, unless he had maybe heard something. Does it mean it's going to happen? No. Now, there's a few different things here. He mentioned Stafford. That is a fact, and a lot of people know this, that it came down to the Rams and the 49ers for Matthew Stafford. Remember, the 49ers had Trey Lance going. It wasn't working out. And they're like, okay, what can we do here? They knew that they were an older aging team, and kind of like the old Rams were an older aging team. They wanted to win a Super Bowl. They wanted to get a quarterback, competent quarterback behind center. Kyle Shanahan knew that Jimmy Garoppolo wasn't going to be able to get it done. They draft. That didn't work. They traded all those picks. And so before, you know, the Brock Purdy era starts, they're trying to get Stafford just like the Rams were. He decides on L.A. between those two teams. L.A. wins a Super Bowl, et cetera, et cetera, et cetera. Now, this is not a knock against Brock Purdy in the slightest, but there are rumors around Cincinnati that is, and this is why I was kind of surprised that the Rams drafted Ty Simpson, because I thought to myself that Joe Burrow has one more year, and you know, one of the reasons why Cincinnati hasn't been very good is because Joe Burrow's been hurt, but some of it has been, too, defensively hasn't been good. They put a lot of resources into, obviously, their wide receivers. Chase Brown's a nice running back. They've got a good team. The quarterback has got to stay healthy, and they need to be better defensively. But if they go through this season and Joe Burrow is healthy and they don't win, I could see a Matthew Stafford situation where Burrow says, even though a couple of these seasons have been on him for being hurt, they have made it through. They did make it to a Super Bowl, ironically enough, against the Rams, which they lost. But I could see him going to the Bengals and saying, look, man, this just isn't working. I'm getting to my age 30 year and plus back half of my career. Now, Stafford was much older than that when he went to the Rams. But I could see him going to the Bengals and going, hey, man, want to trade me? Now, one thing I do know, because I was in the Bay Area when Carson Palmer finally got traded from the Bengals to the Raiders. And the only reason it happened was because, if you remember, their quarterback by the name of Jason Campbell, and the Raiders were off to a good start, this is years ago, gets hurt. And they were over a barrel. Al Davis had passed away that year, and they wanted to pay homage to Al Davis. They wanted to have a good season. And Cincinnati, and you know this if you're an NFL fan, the Brown family is not about pleasing other people. They're not about pleasing. They're like, look, you're under contract. You're going to stay. It's very hard. You know, Palmer had had years and years and a lot of issues with the Bengals until they finally said, fine. But remember, the Raiders gave up two number one picks. Like, the Raiders just, it wasn't a good situation for them. And the only reason ultimately the Bengals did this was, yeah, Carson Palmer squawked a lot, but the Raiders massively overpaid. It didn't end up working out well. So let's go to the Bengals again. Would they really trade with this same family, same ownership group, trade Joe Burrow? I wouldn't think so. Wouldn't think it would make very logical sense. But if you're Cincinnati and you struggle and struggle and struggle and struggle and you can get Brock Purdy and, I don't know, a couple of first-round picks, I mean, I would think cost maybe even more than that. But let's say it's Purdy, who, by the way, is massively underrated in my book. He's solid. You can go to and win a Super Bowl with Brock Purdy. The 49ers almost did. It took the magic of Patrick Mahomes in overtime to do that. But it wasn't Purdy's fault. They didn't. Year before that, when he was a rookie, they went to the NFC Championship game. He got his arm ripped off. I mean, he can. I think he's a guy where, you know, I say this all the time. In my head, can you see this? How I gauge a quarterback? I know this is weird, but this is what I do. I close my eyes like I'm doing right now. Please don't do this if you're driving down the road, although you do you. I close my eyes and I think to myself, can I see that guy, that quarterback, holding up a Super Bowl trophy? Now, I know guys like Trent Dilfer did and so forth, but on a team that does not have just a ridiculously lights-out defense, can I see player X holding a Super Bowl trophy? I can see Brock Purdy doing that. He's talented enough. So Purdy to Cincinnati, at least a couple of first-round picks, maybe a player. And if you're Cincinnati, who play in a division that's very winnable, Cleveland's not very good and haven't been for a long time. Pittsburgh's been spinning their wheels with Aaron Rodgers, and who knows what they're going to do at quarterback eventually. They've got a couple of young backups that I don't know much about. I mean, I know them from college, but in the NFL level, you don't really know what they could do. And then Baltimore's got a new head coach after having a great run with John Harbaugh. I mean, they should keep being the Ravens, but if they're going to be so stubborn on Lamar Jackson and won't give him what he wants and Lamar Jackson goes somewhere else, then that all bets are off the table with that team. You know, at some point you say to yourself, all right, I got to keep stop beating my head against the wall. And maybe they do this. Because in the situation of, let's go back to, and the only reason I'm bringing it up is I think of the Stafford situation. And the 49ers are an extremely aggressive team. They have been under John Lynch and Kyle Shanahan. They'll trade picks. They did for Trey Lance. They tried to get they've been aggressive in going after players. They would absolutely. Kyle Shanahan would love Joe Burrow. But would a Purdy plus picks plus another player, like a couple, and I'm talking a couple of first-round picks. Let's be realistic here. You're not going to get Joe Burrow for Brock Purdy straight up. You're not. It's probably going to cost you a couple more first-round picks, if not more. Maybe two ones, a three, a player. It's going to cost a lot. But the 49ers, the other thing why this resonates with me a little bit is you look at the Stafford situation. That was an aging team. That was Stafford, and the Lions were a little different. They're like, look, you've tried. You were the first pick in the 2009 draft. You've tried to bring this Lions franchise up. We owe you this. And they did. Now, I don't know that the Bengals will ever get to that point that they would think to themselves they owe Joe Burrow something. And I don't think they do either. You pay a guy. That's what you owe him. That's what you did. You don't owe him anything. Most teams, Cincinnati is not this kind of team normally. Most teams will do right by a player. This happens all the time in sports right now. It didn't used to happen that way. You know, Al Davis used to bury Marcus Allen on the bench. That's just what it was. But nowadays, the teams try to, if they can, say, all right, if we can get a fair deal, we'll trade you. Hey, I want to be traded. All right, don't make it public. Don't make us lose leverage. Let's be cool about this. We can come out good on this, so can you. Both teams can win a trade. And in Cincinnati's case, I think this would make a lot of sense. In San Francisco's case, you've got an aging roster, 2027 Joe Burrow. You know, again, I'm assuming just for this conversation that the Bengals struggle. Burrow stays healthy, and he goes to the Bengals and says, look, I want out. And then after a while, the Bengals would say, nope, nope, nope, nope. And a team like the Niners call up and go, hey, Brock Purdy, two ones, a three, and player X. Cincinnati's like, because that might jumpstart a rebuild for them. And like I said, I think Purdy's competent in terms of winning at a really high level. So you can give me your thoughts. 310-840-4910, 310-840-4910. The only reason I bring it up is because I think that's a credible source bringing it up. And I think, you know, when you look at trades, because what's crazy about trades is I get this all the time from people. You can hit me up 24-7, 365 at John Lund Radio on all social media. And people go, what do you think of this trade? And the first thing I do is I think, okay, I'm the other general manager. I'm not the team that, you know, you're a fan of a certain team and you come to me with a trade. This happens all the time, probably more than anything else. Well, number two. Hey, number one is, that was a really stupid thing you said. Number two is, what do you think of this trade? So people come to me with trades all the time. What do you think of this? And I hit them back and I go, will this get the other general manager fired? And 9 times out of 10, fans are drinking late at night when the show's on. 9 times out of 10, it would have gotten the other general manager fired. And that's what I tell them. Don't look at it from your team's viewpoint. You're the other team's general manager. Would you approve the trade? Because most times with fans, and again, I'm not ripping anybody. I'm simply saying that a lot of fans think quantity over quality. What if we gave them these 8 players and 2 third-round picks? Could I get Joe Burrow? No. Could I get Patrick Mahomes? No. It's not a quantity thing. It's a quality thing. And most times, and I'm the same way. I'll look at baseball trades, basketball trades, NFL trades, and I'll say to myself, what about this? And once I started to adapt the what if I was the other general manager, I went, oh, yeah, that probably wouldn't work. Because some of the general managers that used to take advantage of back in the day, like Isaiah Thomas when he was in the NBA, or, you know, certain general managers, like, oh, everyone, it's not a good thing when your phone is ringing off the hook. Why does everybody want to trade with me? You stink at your job, and everybody gets better when they trade with you. Al Davis, near the end of his life, God rest his soul, is like, everybody's like, how come I have 8 calls lined up to talk to me about trades? Because you make bad trades. Anyway, you can give me your thoughts on that. All right, before the top of the hour, one more thing to hit you up with. If you did not hear my thoughts on LeBron James, I did one thought on he can go wherever he wants, and I don't have a problem with it. But the main reason, clearly, he went to Philadelphia, because he talked about his 12-year-old daughter. That's not Philadelphia. Talked about having fun. That was Golden State. That wasn't Philadelphia. Never really talked about going home. Going home was obviously Cleveland. There is one reason LeBron James went to Philadelphia. That's to win a championship. But can he? We'll do that, and then the top of the hour, we will turn it over to you at 310-840-4910 on the Westwood One Sports Talk and Text Line. We should be talking about Blink. That at the top of the hour. LeBron James talk next, only here on Sports Night on Westwood One Sports and the Westwood One Sports app.
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0: 1330 AM, 99.

Thank you so much for joining us. That is Alex running the show. Will is here for the third consecutive show. Just running him right into the ground. And then every time you call on him, he's just awesome. LeBron James talk here. We should be talking about blank at the top of the hour. It is the game. It's not really a game show that is sweeping the nation, but it's still sweeping the nation. 310-840-4910. I'm looking at the calls right now. Just a wonderful list. We get a great list of our regulars. I got a couple of newbies on there as well that I'll get to quickly as well. But we want you to take over the show at the top of the hour. You do such a phenomenal job. And then it's not me just going blah, blah, blah, blah, blah. And you can talk about anything you want. We just take everything on the table, off the table, whatever it is you want to get to, we can do. Let me hit you with a little LeBron here real quick. I started the show with this. And what I started with is he can make whatever decision he wants. He can take however long he wants. If you don't want to consume those things, don't consume it. I chose at the end not to consume it, not because I was angry with him. Just I had heard enough, and it was not even his fault. It was the Brian Windhorst and the Shams and the this guy and the that guy and the Kendrick Perkins. I think he's going here. He's 100% going to Miami. He's 100% going home to Cleveland. He's 100% going to Golden State. It was like, look, it became clear that nobody knew what they were talking about. They were talking in circles, and I was like, I don't need to hear this over and over. So I wasn't mad about it. Adam Silver said, we got to put the schedule together. He's got to make a decision. Look, I think he's only going to play for a year. I know he signed 2 years, but I think he's only going to play for a year. This is probably it. He's trying to win a ring, go off into the sunset. I mean, it's pretty clear. If he wanted hometown, he would have went to Cleveland. If he wanted to just have a bunch of fun, he would have went to Golden State. If he wanted to, you know, have it be heartstrings and tear jerkers, he would have went to Cleveland. Like, if it was just about South Beach and not paying state income tax and having a bunch of fun, he would have went to Miami. Like, there's all these different things. He clearly went for one reason. He cares about what everybody thinks. He cares about legacy. He cares about winning another championship. He's been on about 92 different teams. Charles Barkley came out and said he's ring chasing. Hey, Charles, you played for Houston your last year. Olajuwon was there. Drexler was there. Again, I know, don't let me confuse you with the facts, but he did that. Lots of guys have done it at the end of their career trying to chase a ring. So he's trying to get another one. If I was him, I'm not. I wouldn't care about my legacy. It's already cemented. You're one of the best players of all time. We can never say who is the best. That's why it's such a great debate. But he thinks maybe if he gets one more, fine. The big question to me is, will he get it? The question right now, oddsmakers, and I ran to oddsmakers just as we're speaking here. The Knicks are still the favorite in the East, then the 76ers. As far as the title is concerned, it's Oklahoma City, the Spurs, then the Knicks, then the 76ers. He has a really good chance. The one thing that people are getting confused, and this is not a rip on LeBron James. He's going to be 42 years old during this next season. He's not going to play that many games. Last year he played 60. I'd be surprised if he played that many again. He averaged about 20 points, 6 boards, 7 assists. He played well. If his name wasn't LeBron James, okay, if he was just whatever the name was and the 76ers added somebody with these kind of stats, it would be a nice ad, and we wouldn't be freaking out and screaming and yelling and all these kind of things and putting him in a, you know, in the championship already. A player that averaged those kind of numbers, they're good numbers. But LeBron doesn't play much defense anymore. LeBron is a ball-dominant player, which, sorry to confuse with the facts again, that didn't fit with the Lakers because he wasn't going to stand in the corner and shoot corner threes. That's just not what he does. He can pass. He can board. When he feels like he's got the energy, he can drive to the rim just like he used to do. He shoots more jumpers than he would probably like at this point of his career. He's not a great shooter. And these are no rips on LeBron. He's played the most games. He scored the most points. He's been one of the most impactful players. When I say these things, this is a 42-year-old player. Nobody else has done these things. But if his name wasn't LeBron James, we wouldn't be freaking out. You get the name of LeBron James, you don't get the guy in the prime of his career. So there's confusion there. Second part why I don't think they're going to win a championship is Joel Embiid has to stay healthy. Size is coming back in the NBA. Now, can you win a championship without a traditional center? Of course you can. But Joel Embiid, his last 3 years, has played 39, 19, and 18 games. Joel Embiid cannot be counted on at playoff time. And if you think about it in that regard,
is a team without Joel Embiid but has LeBron James, and I love Jaylen Brown. I've said it a million times on this show. Vastly underrated. I don't care about his podcast. I don't care about what some dummy said about analytics, that he was the seventh best player in his own team. That is one of the dumbest things I've ever heard. Watch the damn game. Very big fan of that term. Watch the damn game. Analytics are important. Really important. But Jaylen Brown's really good. And Tyrese Maxey is really good. They've got players. It's just that when you're counting on a 42-year-old guy and a guy who's constantly hurt like Joel Embiid, what do hurt guys do? They continue to get hurt. So I don't. It's not that I don't believe in LeBron James. I don't believe in Joel Embiid. And I don't believe in a 42-year-old LeBron James who's not near the dominant player that he was. He can be in spurts. He can be in spurts. There's no question he can be in spurts now. But not consistently. Not on a team that has all these. And again, I'm going to give you an analytic here that may or may not mean something, but the usage rates last year, LeBron was at 27%, Max was at 29%, Edgecombe was at 19%, Embiid was at 32%, and Jaylen Brown was at 35%. So that's 142%. Something doesn't add up there. So we'll see, because LeBron is at his best when the ball is in his hands and when he's making decisions. But that's what Tyrese Maxey does. That's what Jaylen Brown does. That's what Joel Embiid does. You know, those guys handle the ball. So they're not complementary players. It doesn't, like, if you looked at the teams he could have joined and been the best fit, Philly wasn't the best fit. Did they have the most talent? Clearly he thought they did. But it's not the best fit for him. So could they win the championship? Of course they could. Are they going to win the championship? It's not a great fit. LeBron's best when he's ball dominant. He's not going to be ball dominant on this team. He wasn't ball dominant with the Lakers at the end. Is he going to stay healthy at 42? Is Joel Embiid going to stay healthy? Joel Embiid, by the way, for those who forget, is going to be 33 during this season, and that's an old 33, and he had a lot of injuries coming into the year. If everything goes right for Philadelphia, they could be a championship team. I don't think there's any question. But a lot has to go right, and what happens is people think, fans think, I get caught up in this too, but I learned this a long time ago because I covered teams, wrote for teams, covered teams that had all this talent. You went, oh my God, they're amazing. You know the thing I learned about those teams who never, ever won a championship that I covered? That it's not fantasy basketball. It's not fantasy sports. If you looked at that on a piece of paper and you said, oh my God, LeBron, Jaylen, Joel Embiid, Tyrese Maxey, oh my God. BJ Edgecote, are you kidding? That's an amazing fantasy team. Right. But there's chemistry and they have to fit together and guys got to defend and guys got to be healthy and they're going to be in there. But do I think they're going to beat Oklahoma City? I don't. Do I think they're going to beat San Antonio? I don't. It's going to be a dogfight. Here's the other thing about the Eastern Conference too. For years, what have we done? East isn't very good. East isn't very good. East isn't very good. Take a look at it again now. The Eastern Conference and the NBA, because of a couple of different things. Number one, you're not going to get a whole lot of nights off in the Eastern Conference like you used to. Like the bottom of the Eastern Conference, like, oh, those teams stink. Here are the teams.

0: I think this is going to all end up that Toronto does get Kawhi. They're going to be better. Cleveland, I don't think, is a championship team. I told you that before with James Harden on the roster. It's probably ultimately why LeBron didn't go there. The Knicks are the champions. The Celtics are going to take a step back. I think most people would say that. And the Pistons are a 60-win team. So while the Eastern Conference, I don't think, is as top-heavy as a team like the Thunder or the Spurs, in terms of the Eastern Conference being tough, and what I mean by that is every single night outside of playing the Nets, the Bucks, the Hornets, every other team in the Eastern Conference is going to give you a game. You're not going to be able to fatten your record up like you did in the past. Like last year, the Wizards, the Pacers, the Bulls, the Nets, the Bucks, those teams all stunk. You're not going to be able to do that. Teams are going to be better. Detroit has some playoff experience. That it's not easy like it is the West. Would I rather be in the East than the West? Yeah, because the Thunder and San Antonio are at the top of that, and I wouldn't want to play against those teams. But as far as top to bottom, especially if you take out those last couple of teams, a team like Brooklyn, a team like Milwaukee, there's a lot of good teams in the Eastern Conference. It's easier at the top, I think, to win without San Antonio and Oklahoma City, but I think night in and night out, it is not going to be easy like everybody thinks. So tell me where I'm crazy. And these are not knocks on LeBron. It's just for those already handing them the trophy, and I get this sense that it's like, well, we don't even need to play the year. And I'm like, whoa, whoa, whoa, whoa. It's not like that. So let's do this. Top of the hour. You can either take that track and talk about LeBron like a lot of people have done. You can get into NFL camps, Major League Baseball trade deadline, or you can go completely off course here. That's what we do at the top of the third hour here. We should be talking about blank. 310-840-4910. 310-840-4910 on the Westwood One Sports Talk and Text Line. Take over the show next. It's Westwood One Sports and the very downloadable Westwood One Sports app. You're going to take the show over next.
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8: All right, here we are. It is hour number three. Thanks for joining us. John Lund with you on Westwood One Sports and the Westwood One Sports app here on the late night version of Sports Night. 310-804-4910 on the Westwood One Sports Talk and Text line. You take over the show. We should be talking about blank. Say hello to our good friend Alex. Will is here producing the program. We love that you are here as well. There are many ways you could be listening. Hundreds and hundreds of radio stations across the country. SiriusXM 375, WestwoodOneSports.com, the Westwood One Sports app. Or however you're listening. Thank you, thank you, thank you. We appreciate it. We'll do calls as this is how we do it. We have you take over the show as long as it's great. So it could be 5 minutes, 10 minutes, an hour, who knows? I could get lazy during this segment because you're really good. I'm like, these people are taking over the show. This is great. So we got a lot of regular callers. I can see the lines right in front of me. We'll get to everybody. Just be quick and great, and we'll do keep this going as long as we possibly can. I told you Canadians go to the top of the list, so let's go up to Canada, and let's go to Ryan to kick everything off. Ryan, welcome. You're on Westwood One Sports. Go right ahead.
9: Hey, Alex, Will, and John. Let's go Blue Jays. Dylan Cease, eh?
8: Yeah, look at him today. He was awesome, right?
10: Blue Jays!
8: Oh, that was so good.
9: I won't hold the lines. Let's go, Dylan Cease. Let's go, Blue Jays.
8: Very nice. Ryan, well done. That's how you do it, man. Ryan, well done, my Canadian friend. I got to say, I'm Dylan Cease. Shout out to the Lions. They signed me this year, and there was a number of teams looking to sign him. Of course, they signed him from the Padres, and he was good with the Padres, not great. He had his moments with the White Sox. He was originally went over there in a trade from the Cubs, and Cease was good. This year with Toronto, he has just turned it up to a whole new level, starts the All-Star game. Dylan Cease has been great. So good call by you, Ryan. Well done. That opens you up at 310-840-4910. Let's hit up Detroit next. I was just telling Detroit stories during the break. Derek is in Detroit. Hi, Derek. You're on Westwood One Sports. Go right ahead, my friend.
11: Hey, how you doing today?
8: Hey, doing good. How are you, Derek?
11: I'm doing great. I wanted to talk about Josh Allen, but I got to talk about my Detroit Lions, if that's okay. And first,
8: yeah,
11: I want to start with the reason why we're going to win the Super Bowl. In my opinion, is because of Jahmyr Gibbs. We let Montgomery go, He about to be on lease. I've been to a couple of practices at Allen Park. Man, he looking like, I don't want to say Barry Sanders, but man, he looking special, man. And our defense,
10: yeah,
11: I know a lot of people don't believe in our defense, but I'm going to take you to 2006. I'm going to make it quick. Indianapolis Colts, they gave up 147 yards during the regular season. Once the postseason came, they dropped it down to 98. I believe the same thing will happen with us, and the key will be Derek Moore, the rookie out of Michigan. And that's all I got. Detroit Lions, let's go.
8: All right, man. See, this is what it's all about. We should be talking about blank 310-840-4910. You take over the show. He wants to hit up on the Lions. Yeah, it was weird year for them last year. 8-9, had some injuries, but you start looking at the offense and they lost Montgomery. I get that. He went to the Texans and they kind of had that thunder lightning thing, but they got Isaiah Pacheco from Kansas City. Laporta comes back healthy. The offense should score points. It took a minute, man. I've had this happen with teams I've covered. You lose both your coordinators. Fans don't talk about that, but they lost Aaron Glenn and Ben Johnson in one offseason, and it's just not easy, and you got to come back from that. So with that, that didn't surprise me whatsoever. Had some injuries as well. They get healthy. I don't know if they're going to win the Super Bowl. I'm glad that you're confident that they are. I'm just simply saying that, you know, the talent is still on that football team. Between injuries, losing those coordinators, that was kind of a big deal. So I'm with you, man. I think that they're going to bounce back. That's a really tough division, though. Minnesota, what they're going to do. Green Bay, obviously. Chicago, the season that they had. So, yeah, it's going to be a fun division to watch. 310-840-4910. Ladies and gentlemen, boys and girls of all ages, let's not make you wait any longer. Speaking of Michigan, we're going to go back-to-back to Michigan. We don't often do that, but we'll make an exception. This is our good friend, Mr. Positive, everybody. Go ahead, Mr. Positive.
12: To my Warriors. As the Dream Lord comes through your radio dial and descends from the darkness upon your mind, body, and soul, remember, follow your dreams with head held high. Without you to hold them, they would wither and die. Boom, shakalaka. Warriors, there is so much division in this world. Please seek the truth and accept other opinions. Love one another. Seek unity, not division. Be bombastic. Damn it. Be you. Be Chris Cuomo, Stephen A. Smith, John Lund, and the all-star crew with John Lund. Go for your dreams. Boom, shakalaka.
8: Oh, he held that last one a little bit there, didn't he? Held that last note, did Mr. Positive. This is what the show's about. You can opine on Mr. Positive because usually what happens is we talk sports. I open up lines. We tell you you can talk about anything you want. And then Mr. Positive calls and then everybody opines on Mr. Positive whether they love him or they hate him.
12: Boom. This is kind of what happens. Shakalaka.
8: And I think I speak for the whole show, but I want you guys to chime in here. Anytime he does not say that he's going to enter anything like that, I think it's a good phone call. You know, because there for a while, like every call was like, I squirmed a little bit. I squirmed a little bit.
13: It's not good.
14: They have to bring a change of shorts. He enters me so much when I'm here. It's kind of great.
13: What? I'm just saying.
8: He would just say it in a way that was creepy. And he's gone away from that. I think it's maybe the third or fourth call in a row where he, you know, we're not entering anything. We're just, it's good.
14: It's a quick drive-through now. Right? We're not going inside to sit down. I like it.
8: No. Drive-through. Yeah. Will, your thoughts? I'm sorry. I didn't hear you there.
13: I kind of want to get up and run around the house now. And let's see. I'm on hour number 9.
8: We did this for you.
13: I needed that. I really needed
8: it. Yeah, we needed something, right? Dude, I'm not on hour number 9. I'm like, we're just 2+ in. And in my water bottle, which I'll tell the story of the water bottle later, which is not even reaching distance, there's a big energy drink in there, like a double energy drink, and I need to get to it. And you've been here 9 hours. I need to send that to you.
13: Yeah, I've got one right now. All right. I got it.
8: 310-840-4910. We should be talking about blank. You take over the show. Where should we go with all of this? Here's a loyal. He's got his robe on. He's got his chalice. He's the man. We need to talk. I mean, football's starting. What better place can we go than our good friend TD in Dallas? Hi, TD. Welcome.
10: Hey, John. Hey, Alex.
8: Hey, what's going on, man?
10: Well, it is your close personal friend, TD in Dallas.
8: That's right. That's
10: right. Our John Lund, heavy metal maniac, rock and roll believers out there. I hope you got your robes on. I hope you got your chalices out. I hope you're sipping something good out of those chalices. And to all our new listeners, again, please send me all your credit card information to johnlundcultleader@gmail.com. And you can send me whatever personal identifiable information you want, home address, credit card information, social security, just donuts. Send it my way.
8: Make sure to have that three number code on the back, those kind of things. It won't work without it. Donation
10: exactly.
8: accepted.
10: And if you are a first-time listener, welcome to the cult. This is more than a sports talk radio show. This is a movement. We are a death cult. Mr. Positive just set the tone so eloquently for me to come through here and opine on LeBron James.
8: Mm-hmm.
10: Something interesting about LeBron, I guess, because he is like the predominant sports figure of my lifetime. I'm 33 years old. He's been the biggest name, I think, in all of American athletics that I've ever come across. Maybe Tom Brady is like a second guy. I wasn't old enough to be there for Jordan in his prime. I watch all the hardwood classics. I've seen what Jordan did. I'm not ever going to say LeBron was better than him, but for a guy who came through as a very young kid and is gone his whole career, no weird scandals, and also we're living in the age of information. We're constantly broadcasting ourselves, being broadcasted. There's never been a weird scandal with him. There's never been, married to the same woman, I guess his high school sweetheart, raised his whole family with him. I don't understand the hate that LeBron gets. He's been the face of the NBA for, geez, it feels like 20 years now. I'm not going to say that's exactly correct, but yeah, I'm happy to see him still having the great career that he has, being as productive on the court as he's been. And I'm kind of perplexed by his decision about Philadelphia because I didn't see that coming. But you know what? Here we are. And to all our first-time listeners out there, I wish you all a very pleasant boom shakalaka. Welcome to the cult.
8: I always like it when other people take the boom shakalaka. That is our good friend TD in Dallas. I was ready to talk Cowboys with him for camp, but you know, sometimes the show becomes about the show, and I thought he was spot on about LeBron. Look, he can do some weird stuff. There's no doubt, but I do think it's weird. I don't know if there's ever been a superstar. Like, I got it. I get it with Brady. People got sick of the Patriots and the winning. Jordan never, people didn't hate him. Kobe, people didn't hate him. You know, I'm looking at some of the greats of all time. LeBron just, I don't know, for some people just rubs them the wrong way. I don't know if they're just sick of him being around. They want something new. It's going to be one of those things where, like, he's going to retire, and I think he's only going to play one more year. He's going to retire, and then people are going to go, oh, man, I miss that guy. You know, I don't know what it is. You can give me your thoughts, 310-840-4910, why people don't like him. I mean, he's got every record in the books. Charles Barkley's getting mad at him for jumping teams. Meanwhile, if you went to Barkley and you said, tell you what, you can have LeBron's championships, but you got to jump teams. He's like, where do I sign up for that? Yes, please. Let's go to our good friend. Let's go to the West Coast. Let's go to our good friend James in Tacoma. If you don't know where Tacoma is, that's a nice suburb of Seattle. Hello, James. Welcome. Go right ahead.
15: Hi, I'm a first-time caller. First time today.
8: Very nice. I don't think I've ever heard of you. What's going on?
15: Two things for you. First one, regarding ESPN layoffs. The thing that bothers me about people like Carl Ravage this year, 2 years ago, is Neil Everett. When those guys get laid off, the same time ESPN is bringing back people who left the station on bad terms, like Mike Golic Jr. They left ESPN in 2019. Well, guess what? They're back this week doing a sports radio show. Same time Carl Ravage gets laid off. Golic are back.
8: Yeah, Ravage is a bummer because he's been there 33 years He was really a major part of their baseball coverage, including, by the way, the Little League World Series, which he did a tremendous job of. But as I said before, as much as I feel for him, and I do, was he bringing in revenue? Was he bringing in eyeballs? And ESPN decided no. And look, they've cut back on their baseball coverage. I don't know if, you know, remember when they cut back, when they cut off NHL coverage, it was like, sorry, Barry Melrose and everybody's got to go. It's not making us any money. Then they brought it back, and then it's all of a sudden it's a big deal again. They've, for years, they broadcast games, don't get me wrong, but they don't talk a ton of baseball. And that's what Carl Ravitch does. So I think they found him to be expendable because they had to think to themselves, okay, the best thing he does right now is Little League World Series. Are we going to keep him on? Now, me? Yeah, I'd love Carl Ravitch. He gives you a ton of credibility when it comes to baseball. I guess they decide that Jeff Passan can do that, and Jeff Passan's an insider, and Jeff Passan's a guy who's going to get eyeballs, and people are going to read his stuff, and they don't think they need too many baseball guys. It's sad. It's definitely the way that things have changed, and I feel bad for Carl Ravitch, but when you think about ESPN and the revenue generation in terms of your McAfees and Stephen A. Smiths, they just dwarf what he does, and they just don't anymore. They don't value what a guy like that brings to the table. It's too bad.
15: And last thing for you, I know you hate doing Mount Rushmore lists, but they did one the other day on the greatest sports rants of all time. And I thought of you. Were you working at 49ers post-game press conference about 15 years ago, the day Mike Singletary went off on Vernon Davis?
8: Oh, that was amazing. Oh, yeah. Yeah, that was one of the most amazing rants ever. He sent Vernon Davis into the locker room, and then, you know, we need winners. I did that whole thing. We need winners. It's, yeah, amazing. Just amazing.
15: But thanks.
8: Yeah, honestly. Thanks, man. That's our good friend James at Tacoma. Yeah, that was one of the greatest press conferences. I'll never forget that. And you're just standing up there going, wow. It was incredible. They were a mess back then. All right, it opens up at 310-840-4910, 310-840-4910. Loading them up again. Oh, we got some of our favorites on the line. We'll do it. We'll continue to do it because you've been that great. So we'll do another segment of You Take Over the Show. We should be talking about blank. Tell me what we should be hitting. You want to hit up on LeBron, we can do that. You want to do some NFL training camp, great. One thing we haven't gotten into, and we will a little bit later on the show, Major League Baseball trade deadline. I got a few things for you. Your team, what your team should do. I got into a whole quarterback thing and put them into kind of categories. More teams have issues than you think. If you heard that, you want to get into it. Bunch of people are hitting me up on social media, at John Lund Radio, telling me I'm crazy or on crack. You can do that as well. The host, like I said, is not always right. So tell us what you want to talk about. Get into what your team. Love doing this because guys are calling. They're talking about the Lions, all sorts of different teams. Love to talk about your team, or you can go completely off the board at 310-840-4910. We'll continue it next. It is your late night version of Sports Night on Westwood Run Sports and the Westwood Run Sports app.
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0: This might be my favorite that we do. This is good. Thanks so much for joining us. The late night version of Sports Night on Westwood One Sports and Westwood One Sports app, wherever you are listening tonight. Thanks so much for hanging out with us. Still a Saturday night on the West Coast. You get in the East, the Midwest. Happy Sunday. We appreciate you hanging out. We will do another segment of We Should Be Talking About Blank because you've been so good so far. Epic. 310-840-4910 on the Westwood One Sports Talk and Text Line. We've talked NFL tonight. You want to get into that with camps starting to open up. LeBron James, the big news this week. We can get into that conversation. Baseball trade deadline happening. The Red Sox made a move. Got a nice third baseman today. So lots of things on the agenda, or you could go completely off the board, talk about your personal team, and we can have a chat about that as well at 310-840-4910. Very quickly, what movie were you guys? We were just talking about this during the break, and I got to see this movie. And I'm Odyssey. Not a huge movie guy because I wait. Yeah, Odyssey's out. And I've been trying to get it in a IMAX theater near me. There's a couple of near me. And, like, they're just sold out for weeks. And so I may have to wait till, you know, it's not going to be home for a while. I have a pretty decent setup at home. But I think I'm going to have to break out and do this. My wife already saw it. My kids already saw it. I have no issue going. By the way, do you have an issue going solo to a movie theater? I do not.
1: Never.
0: I have no problem.
2: No,
0: never.
2: Absolutely not.
0: Never, right?
2: I've been doing it since I was a kid. People thought I was weird.
0: Yeah, so I have no issue with it. So
2: you laugh, Will,
0: that.
2: But it's true. I was 18, and I was like, no. I'm going by myself. Buddy's like, what's wrong with you? He's like, you guys are wrong with me. I'm trying to enjoy the cinema experience. Yeah. Y'all want to talk about stuff.
0: See, that's what I think.
1: It's great.
0: Because everyone goes crazy and is like, you can't do a movie by yourself. It's like, of course I can. I don't care what anybody else thinks.
2: Yes,
0: especially
2: you
0: nowadays,
2: can.
0: You get those. Yeah, I love going. Like you get the big theater seating now with the leather recliners that go back.
2: Oh, yes,
0: they serve beers there. It's
2: yes,
0: like, I'd live there if I could. It would be amazing.
2: Oh, I'm so bougie. Oh. I go to the ones where they bring the stuff to your seats too. I love it.
0: Oh, it's so good.
2: I'm so.
0: And they have
2: bougie.
0: A little lamp there.
2: Oh yeah.
0: Seriously,
2: oh, yeah.
0: If I could just, I would rent that. You got a big screen in front of you. Oh. I could walk to the bathroom anytime I want. They deliver food to you. It's like, how much can I live here per month? Like, what's rent here?
2: I would definitely think
0: amazing.
2: About it. I would think about it.
0: Yeah, I would too. All right, let's get to the people. He's waited long enough. It is our good friend Raphael in Chicago. Hello, Raphael. Welcome. Go right ahead, my friend.
3: Boom, shakalaka.
0: Yeah. What's going on, bro?
3: Yeah, I'm doing good. The movie theater you're talking about, man. I mean,
0: yeah.
3: That's just my dream. I mean, there's nothing better. I love the part where I think it was Alex who was saying how much it'd be like per month. He's considering it. I would say,
0: yeah,
3: maybe like $200 a month. Well, actually, no, it's crazy. No, I'm more like 20,000.
0: You a big movie guy, Raphael? You a big movie guy?
3: Well, I've been going into movie theaters a lot lately. I mean, I've been in three in the past 3 weeks.
0: Wow.
3: My friend likes to go there a lot, so.
0: Yeah, right on.
3: Have you, heard about this movie? It's called The Odyssey.
0: Yeah, that's the biggest movie out right now, right?
3: Yeah. Well, not
0: have you seen it
3: anymore? Well, we have seen it, but in a few days, definitely not going to be anymore.
0: Yeah, it's been killing.
3: But,
0: what's coming out? Something going to top it? What's coming out?
3: They're making a Marvel Spider-Man.
0: Oh, Spider-Man's going to crush her, right?
2: How dare you, Raphael?
0: Always does. Yeah, Alex is not
2: There's
0: happy with
2: no
0: you now.
2: Way that a Christopher Nolan movie is going to get beat by the 17th rendition of a Spider-Man, Raphael. How dare you?
0: I don't know, but Will was saying during that we got to bring into the break here. Will was saying that he's excited for it. Will, you think Spider-Man's going to knock it off? Knock it off its perch?
1: Well, if it was Tobey Maguire, it might, but
2: oh God, stop.
0: Oh, God.
1: This one's call. Not. No offense to Tom
0: That's
1: Holland, who is in The Odyssey. He's in it.
0: Right. Yeah, how would that be?
3: But about the sports, because that's what's...
0: yeah, go ahead.
3: If you're... This is for all Chicago people. Do we have any Chicago people upcoming on the lines?
0: No, I don't see any more Chicago... just you. You're repping Chicago tonight.
3: Yeah, I mean, it's a great day. A couple days ago, Blackhawks re-signed Connor Bedard for a 2-year
0: contract.
3: Yeah,
0: good call there. Yeah.
3: And, I mean, it's just one of the greatest days of my life because he's already won, like, what is it, 4-3 World Stanley Cups for the Blackhawks. I mean, it's amazing. And, yeah, I think the Blackhawks might be good for, like, at the end of the day, this is the 2020 Blackhawks. They haven't had a winning record since 2018, so.
0: Right.
3: It's looking a little iffy, but, like, how much is joking around? Like, I don't think you probably have Wayne Gretzky and Connor McDavid, and they could probably have both of the Kachuk brothers, and they could still suck. But.
0: Dude, Raphael, your hockey knowledge is rocking, man. I got to tell you this, and Raphael, always appreciate the call. Thank you. Do it again next week, my friend. It's good to be a Chicago sports fan right now. I mean, Pete Crow Armstrong and the Cubs just rocked the Pirates tonight. The White Sox are in it, which is absolutely amazing. The Bulls just got Caleb Wilson. Our young friend Raphael, who's got oodles of hockey knowledge, is rolling on that. I mean, it's good to be a Chicago sports fan. There's no question. In fact, you know what? I did say that Raphael was the only one rocking Chicago tonight, but Dan is in Chicago. Hi, Dan. Welcome. Go right ahead. Oh, he dropped. Oh, I was going to do that so seamlessly. Let's go to Adam. Hi, Adam. Welcome. You're on Western One Sports. Go right ahead, Adam.
4: Hi. I just want to say that I love the Cubs.
0: Now, if you can't use that term on my show, man. You can use it on other shows. That's fine. You can't use that term on my show. Yeah, you gotta use your word choice there. We like funny. That was not funny. I'm the king of funny. That was not funny. Daniel is in San Jose. Hi, Daniel. Welcome. Go right ahead.
5: Hey, what's up, Lum? What's going on, man?
0: Hey, what's going on, Daniel?
5: Hey, man.
0: Thanks, brother.
5: Hey, so I don't know if you mentioned anything about Kyle Shanahan's car accident yet.
0: Oh, bro.
5: 46 to the face, man.
0: Man, I love Kyle, man. He's one of the good guys. You know that. You live in San Jose. I mean, for people who don't know Kyle Shanahan, I started the show with this. I mean, for those who haven't heard about this, now this happened on the 14th. So, I mean, give it up to the Niners.
5: How did he get under wraps for so long?
0: Yeah, I don't know, man. Broken nose, three ribs.
5: We're just finding out about it today.
0: Yeah, broke his hand, and he needed 40 stitches in his face, the head coach of the 49ers, and a severe concussion. And today is, and it happened on July 14th. Now, they say the good news is they say he's going to be okay, but man, that's a brutal car crash. That's not like a small car crash. That's big, man.
5: No, that's a big car crash. Yeah.
0: Man.
5: Well, yeah, it's crazy, man.
0: Well, we're hearing, too, that he's going to be okay, which is great news. And you know this, again, because you're there, but I'm saying this for the people. Their general manager, John Lynch, spoke today, said he's going to be fine. Chris Forster, their offensive line coach, is going to assume Shanahan's duties until he gets back. And they're saying he's going to get back. But, man, I mean, I know they can downplay this all they want, man. That's big time.
5: Brutal. Yeah.
0: Yeah. What do you think of the Niners this year, man? What do you think of the Niners?
5: I think, man, they're going to be probably as good as they usually are, just right around, you know, second or third in the division, maybe a playoff appearance, first round, second round exit.
0: Mm-hmm.
5: Something along those lines.
0: Yeah, it's tough. I mean, the division that they're in with the Rams, the Seahawks, and, you know, what's weird about that, and you know this, man, it's just the Cardinals have even given them trouble in the past. I don't think they will so much this year, but, you know, it's just keeping everybody healthy. You know, Mike Evans, they got some good defensive reinforcements. They get Nick Bosa back. So, you know, they get Warner back. I like them.
5: Yeah.
0: Hey,
5: yeah,
0: good. Hey, thanks for checking in, Daniel. Yeah, go ahead, man.
5: All right, man. Papa!
0: Ah, nice! I love it. That's our good friend Daniel in San Jose. Don't put you up in line at 310-840-4910. We should be talking about blank. Let's head out to our good friend Bruce in L.A. Hi, Bruce. Welcome. Go right ahead. Hello, Bruce. No, Bruce?
6: Hello, can you hear me?
0: Go ahead, Bruce. Yeah, I can hear you fine.
6: Can you hear me? Okay.
0: Yeah, I can hear you.
6: A quick comment on LeBron James and one on Major League Baseball. LeBron James, if you go back and you do a technical analysis of about the last 50 years or so in any of the four major league sports in North America, you'll find that there's no examples of super teams being put together with a 42-year-old and a 33-year-old who is injured all the time and has never performed in place, with the possible exception of Peyton Manning, and winning a Super Bowl with Denver. But most people say that they won the Super Bowl not because of him, but despite him. You know.
0: Mm-hmm.
6: Hello. Okay. Yeah.
0: Yeah. Go ahead.
6: And very,
0: yeah, I'm listening.
6: Very briefly, what's that? Yeah,
0: I'm listening.
6: My phone's fooling around on me here. On Major League Baseball, it's quite an unusual year. I follow the stats every day for Major League Baseball for many years now, and you've got in the American League Central and the American League West, you're going to have a division winner that's barely over 500 in both divisions, it looks like. And then you're going to have two wild card teams, particularly in the American League. I've heard predictions that it could take as few as 82 wins to make it into the last wild card, particularly in the American League, maybe the National League. And then at the same time, you see four teams that are absolutely brutal the last 4 or 5 years: the White Sox, the Pirates, the Nationals, and the Marlins, who are above 500. So it appears to me that depending on whether you call it mediocrity or parity, that a lot of those wins that those four cellar dwellers have added this year have been taken away from the best teams. That's why the best teams are going to have worse records who make it into the playoffs.
0: Good call by you. Yeah, the American League is – thanks for the call, Bruce. The American League is crazy. You know, and I'll get into this a little bit later before we get out of here tonight. I'll give you a team like the Tigers. Everybody focuses on, especially the fans, they focus on, well, they're only two back. Well, you're behind seven teams. The Tigers aren't good. And they're talking about keeping Tarik Skubal. It's like, look, man, the Angels made this mistake. They've never recovered from it. They had Shohei Ohtani at the end. Artie Moreno's not a great owner. We all know that. They had to trade Shohei Ohtani. He wasn't coming back. He was a free agent at the end of the year. You could have gotten any team's best few prospects. You could have completely revamped your minor league system. You could have gotten some teams, you know, five or six players in the top 100. He's a generational talent. We'll never see anybody like him. It's the biggest blunder in sports, bar none, that the Angels didn't trade him. I'm not saying that Tarik Skubal is that, but he's probably, when he's really on, the best pitcher in baseball. Paul Skenes is really good. There's others. I get it. Mizorowski's having a great year. I love the future of Chase Burns. Like, we could go on and on, but I'm Tarik Skubal. Anybody would like to have him. You're going to get three or four top 100 prospects. You're going to get maybe five or six guys overall. And because you're what, six or seven under, but you're only a few games back. I get it. The American League's not very good. I understand that. But you've got to be smarter than the fan base if you're a general manager, which is, we get excited. We can. We're fans. You're supposed to be level-headed. We'll get into the trade deadline a little bit later, but teams have got to understand what they are. All right, we haven't heard them this guy in a while. I love it. Our good friend Chance is in Alabama to finish up. We should be talking about blank. What's up, Chance? Haven't heard from you a while, man. Good to hear from you, bro.
7: Yeah, man. Thought I'd give a call. Ain't been on in a while. We should be talking a little bit of college ball, man.
0: Let's go.
7: I am a huge SEC fan, and people think just because Alabama gave DeBorah a contract extension that, you know, he's okay, you know, but he's not. If he does not, I'll say this first. I think he hit on this quarterback. I am more excited for Keleon Russell. He's a true freshman. Everyone is saying he looks great. Not just Alabama writers, man, national writers. So I'm excited about that. If we get our butts kicked like we did in the playoffs, or just have a down year, he may be on his way out, man, because he had, what was this year, three now? It's time. It's time to shine. Saban, he was doing it by then. And I know he's not Saban. He's not the GOAT. But he's still getting top one, top two recruiting classes. And he's getting these great quarterbacks. It is time to shine. I'm really hoping that we succeed this year and we get back to being the juggernaut, the greatest football program in history, which we are, but I want to get back to the top of the mountain and roll damn Tide.
0: That's awesome to hear from you, man. I love talking college ball, and I'm glad that we're talking college ball. As far as Bama is concerned, like you said, doesn't matter if you get a contract extension. If you're not getting it done, they've got plenty of money to buy somebody out. And then as far as the coach is concerned, look, he brought Washington to a national championship. He's a good coach. SEC is a totally different animal, like you said, but I'm looking at their roster right now. I mean, they've got a ton of talent. You mentioned the quarterback. That's everything. They need to get that going. But I'm looking up and down all the five stars and all the players that they have. And as you said, by this point, Saban had it going. It takes a minute. It's a different animal. You understand those kind of things. University of Washington's got one of the best traditions in all of sports. I mean, if you've ever been to Husky Stadium, and it's beautiful and everything. But Alabama's just a different animal, and I think it takes a minute. And it certainly has for DeBoer to kind of understand the way things work and how to recruit and how to be in the SEC. And it's just, there's a ton of pressure. As you said, you're taking over for Nick Saban. You're taking over that program. So the very fact that we're just talking about college ball gets me jacked up. I know that we're going to talk a little bit more about the NFL. We're still going to have another NFL segment, but absolutely positively. All right. I said I'd only take one, but this guy's quick to the point, and if he calls, we cannot miss it. Ladies and gentlemen, boys and girls of all ages, to finish up tonight, we should be talking about blank. It is Mr. Realistic. Hello, Mr. Realistic. Welcome.
8: Yes. Great show, as always. Always interesting, fun. And you had mentioned earlier to be great and to be quick. It's like, make up your mind. I can't do both.
0: And very nice. This is what I mean.
8: And you were talking about horrible breakups, you know, whether it's in sports or in dating. The best thing I do is introduce them to my better-looking friends with more money, or bring them to these pickup bars and leave them alone for quite a while. It usually works. If that doesn't work, I get them eye appointments. There you go. Thank you.
0: On fire tonight. See, Mr. Realistic never disappoints. He's quick. He's to the point. Even if he can't be both, and I understand that. I cannot be both. I cannot be great and quick, but I knew that Mr. Realistic would finish us off perfectly, and he did. Well done by everybody. You always do such a tremendous job. You just took over the last 38 minutes of the show and were flawless. Give yourself a hand. Very nicely done. We should be talking about blank, another wonderful performance by you. All right, you can guess. What about the teams that LeBron didn't pick? One in particular, I'm scratching my head over, but we got to talk about them all. Now, where are those teams? We'll explain next. Thanks for joining us. It is Sports Night, your late night version on Westwood One Sports and the Westwood One Sports app.
9: Patriots training camp is now underway. A.J. Brown arrives with enormous expectations. Can the star wideout be the missing piece for Drake May and the defending AFC champions? Westwood One Sports.
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0: I think you could have been a rock DJ. That'd have been great, just like this. We're gonna rock your face off. What's that thing they had on MTV years ago? Headbangers Ball. That could be Ricky Rashman. That could be Headbangers Ball. Thank you so much for joining us. Top of the hour, we'll get back to some NFL discussions. As I told you, I was writing the camp questions, the things that were off the top of my head, and then I went off on a quarterback tangent. So we talked quarterbacks earlier, but this is more about rookie head coaches, coaches on the hot seat, things like that, things that are on my mind. The latest on Brandon Ayuk was just kind of crazy as well. The other side of things, the race for the number one pick, I think we're going to have another thing just like we had in the NBA because the quarterback class is supposed to be so good. So we'll get into all those things at the top of the hour for hour number 4. We've talked LeBron James, like many people, kind of backwards, forwards, all those different kind of things. I told you what I thought of his championship aspirations in Philadelphia, which is the only reason he went there, which, by the way, I was perusing during the break, and I don't want to leave you out anything. This is kind of, you can put this under, thank you, Captain Obvious. ESPN just said the Jaylen Brown move really kind of changed how LeBron and Rich Paul viewed Philadelphia. You think Jaylen Brown changed what they thought of Philadelphia? Wow, I never thought of that. It's like they pay people to have that opinion. You know, Jaylen Brown going from Boston to Philly kind of changed how people viewed him. You think? They gave up Paul George and a bunch of picks down the line. They basically gave up nothing. They gave up a contract that before that trade, Philly thought they were just going to have to dump on somebody as bad. That wasn't a good contract. I have no idea. Jaylen Brown must have really pissed off the owners in Boston. Like, they just basically said, just take him off our hands. Like, there are players like that. Jaylen Brown's not one of them. So, yeah, changed everybody's opinion of Philadelphia. What are you talking about? I'm not going to say somebody should have been laid off for that opinion, but it's like, you think? Like, I mean, without Jaylen Brown, there's no way LeBron's going to Philadelphia. Of course it changed it. Changed everything. All right. So how about the teams that LeBron didn't pick? First and foremost, the Warriors. And I saw a quote today from their owner, Joe Lacob, who I give him a ton of credit because through their whole run, the Warriors run, he had no problem paying the luxury taxes and all those kind of things. And if I was an owner, I had the money to do that. That's how I would think. If I'm in a championship window, I'll pay all the taxes, I'll pay all the fines, I'll pay all the stuff you're supposed to pay if I'm in a championship window. The minute I'm not, though, and this is where I think fans have it wrong. I think the owner should pay. It's like, no. Not if I'm in a championship window. Why would I go over luxury taxes and pay all this extra excess money? If I'm going to win a championship, fine. The Warriors are still in that case. They're paying Jimmy Butler, who's injured, a lot of money. They're paying Steph a lot of money. They're paying Draymond a lot of money. They're paying a lot of players a lot of money. They're in the luxury tax. They're paying penalties for being maybe a play-in team. That's not what I would do. And the one thing, I worked in the Bay Area for a long time. So the 49ers and the Raiders, when they were at their height, and it was Al Davis and it was Bill Walsh for the Niners, Al Davis for the Raiders, and Bill Walsh had a philosophy, which was, look, I'm sorry, Ronnie Lott. I'm sorry, Jerry Rice. I'm sorry, Joe Montana. I'm sorry for the greats. But all those guys left. They traded Joe Montana. They released Jerry Rice, who then went to the Raiders. They released Roger Craig, who's finally going into the Hall of Fame. Bill Walsh's philosophy was rather do it a year early than a year late. Al Davis was a sentimental kind of a guy. For all the things that you hear about Al Davis, he loved his players. And he would keep them way past the expiration date. And that's how I would hope to be. Like, I'm not Al Davis, I'm Bill Walsh. And so I'm looking at Steph Curry with the Warriors, for example, and they're done. The run is over. Business is not about being sentimental. Sports is not being about sentimental. You know, we want this guy to stay forever. There's some fine line between LeBron James, who basically whores himself out to every team, which I'm fine with. You get a divorce, that's fine. I've been divorced. I don't wish to get divorced twice, let alone three times, four times, five times, like Liz Taylor, somebody like that. Like, I don't want to get divorced all those times. That's what it seems like with LeBron. He goes all these different teams. You've been divorced five or six times. Maybe it might start being you. But we're also not in the era also of Kobe Bryant and Karl Malone and John Stockton and Magic Johnson and all these guys who played with one team. Like, it's cool. If it works out that way, that's really cool. But we just saw Giannis, who probably wanted to stay in Milwaukee his whole career, go to Miami. I'm okay with that. I get it. Not everybody wants to stay with a team. It gets stale after a while. It's kind of like divorces. Divorce rate in America is over 50%. After a while, you just kind of like, want something else. We're impatient. So I get it. If you want to move to another team, it doesn't really hurt anybody in my book. Even like I said earlier, I don't think the ring chasing for LeBron or ever, whatever you want to call it, doesn't hurt my thought of him in my book. There is no book, but you understand what I'm saying. Some people hold it against him, whatever. But let me go back to the Warriors, and I'm going through the teams that LeBron didn't pick and what they do. I saw a quote that said that Joe Lacob, the owner of the Warriors, wants to start looking past and to the future and try to build this team back up. That starts with trading Steph Curry. Like, I like Steph Curry. He's really, really good, but they're talking about extending him. And they're talking about giving Draymond Green $28 million for what? Like Draymond Green especially, he has value in this league for a team that needs experience. San Antonio, for one, They could use championship experience. Some of these young teams like Washington or Utah or some of these teams that are trying to, now that they've got these draft picks in place, go get a player that can kind of guide the way of how to win a championship. Those kind of teams. You know, Draymond Green would be valuable for a team that was on the cusp of a championship or could win a championship, and he comes in there and is like, you know, these are the kind of things you do. I could get that. Steph Curry, still at his age, is really, really, really effective. He keeps himself in amazing shape. It's never been about athleticism for him. It's always been about smarts and shooting and his ability. He's going to be able to play for a long time. You could get a lot of those unprotected first-round picks that everybody's talking about. You're going to be a lottery team. And the worst place to be in all of sports, no matter the sport, is the middle. You want to either be really, really good, really, really bad so that you can get the picks, or really, really good so you can win championships. The worst place to be is the mediocre, Richard Sherman, mediocre, the middle. You don't want to be in the middle. That's where the Warriors are. Hey, everybody, they're a play-in team. Ooh, they lost in the play-in. Dun-da-da-da. We're going to try to get some new players. We're going to try to get, nobody's coming anymore. You talked about Giannis forever. You talked about LeBron. You talked about Paul George. I mean, there's just an endless amount of players they talked about. The best team of all time is the players that the Warriors tried to get to help Steph Curry. It's over, man. Like, you've got to know when it's over. It's over. Steph Curry can come back and be a part owner. Steph Curry can come back and be the mayor of San Francisco. He can come back. He is royalty. Not a year or two on another team is not going to change.

0: go to. Like, they have James Harden. I think if they could have unloaded James Harden, maybe LeBron goes home, but not with James Harden, who never wins anything. They're going to be a contender in the East, but they're not. It's not going to be a, they're not near the top. The Heat, the reason he didn't go to the Heat, because LeBron clearly went to just win. I like Giannis. I like Bam. What else you got? Is this thing on? Like, what else? They have two really good players. There's no state income tax in Florida, but all the players have kind of found their way. It's musical chairs. He wouldn't have made them a title contender. I don't think the Timberwolves were ever a serious contender. And the biggest question to me is, and maybe we'll have to take this into next hour to ask the question, are the Lakers better without him? They're much more of a Luka kind of a team, but are they better? You know, they've got Walker Kessler to defend, which they needed in Dallas he had, and they've got a bunch of shooters around him, and they got a bunch of scrappy players around him. They're more of a Luka team, but are they better? So give me your thoughts on that. 310-840-4910. We'll finish this conversation. We got a bunch of stuff to talk about the NFL. We got some trade deadline stuff. And, of course, the world-famous Lund's Last Call. Final hour of the program. Please stay with us. Join us. Let's discuss. It is the late-night version of Sports Night, only here on Westwood One Sports and the Westwood One Sports app.
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1: Yes, final hour of the program. Thank you for hanging out with us every time zone but the West Coast. Happy Sunday to you, to our West Coasters. Happy Saturday night. Hope you're doing something good, productive. Please don't be Tony Romo. Please take, I don't know, Uber, Lyft, driverless app, whatever it is that that you need. Pretty inexcusable these days. I mean, I get it. Oh, man, I got to leave my car. Yeah, you got to leave your car. Don't be Tony Romo. Don't be getting a DUI in Wisconsin after you golf terribly at some kind of a tournament. Please do not do that. However you're listening to the program, it could be hundreds and hundreds of radio stations across the country. Sirius XM 375, WestwoodOneSports.com, Westwood One Sports app, which you should download post-haste, please, as a personal favor to me. Really appreciate you hanging out and listening to the show. Please say hello to Alex and Will. Will producing the program. Alex is keeping us on the air and crushing it. Got a nice final hour for you. We'll get into a little NFL here. Got some MLB trade deadline talk at 20 minutes past the hour. And the world-famous Lund's Last Call, including, there's a lot of stuff in Last Call today. Bison guy talked. Kyle Shanahan, we did mention that that car accident. I'll give you a little bit more about that as well. Tom Brady is making the news. I'm fine with it. Weird comment by the president about LeBron James. And I got a final LeBron question to finish up the show in Lund's Last Call. So we got a ton of great stuff for you. Thank you for hanging out. I'm giving a, let's see, it takes me about 15 minutes to get home. Let's see, hour show ends in an hour. Although they replay like 3 hours of us, which is very, very nice if you missed anything. But I'm giving my wife fair warning. This is what happens. I was telling Alex this before we get to things. I was telling Alex that what happens is I live in Phoenix. I got into my car today, and my car lies, but my car said it was 125 when I got in the car, but it was like 117 today. At one point, it does not cool. The weird thing about around here is it doesn't cool down. So most times it's like, oh my God, it's hot, but then it gets cool at night. It does not cool down here. So my thing that I do every Saturday night / Sunday morning when I get off the show is I drive home, takes me about 15 minutes. And then I go in through the garage. It's downstairs. We have a 3-level house. And then we go in and I go in the kitchen level and I walk outside and just for fun, because it's still so hot, I pounce into the pool with like a big cannonball. A cannonball coming. And so I cannonball into the thing. And then my wife, who likes to stay up late and work, I walk upstairs with just a towel around me, which is a horrendous thought. And then she looks at me and goes, can't you just come home like a normal person, watching a little TV, trying to relax? You know, we got 3 kids in the house. It's our house is like ridiculous all the time. It's completely on fire all the time. Somebody's up, somebody needs something, somebody, like, it's constant. And so she gets just a couple hours of like, and I am not bliss, as you probably know. I'm not bliss. I'm not mellow. I'm not chill. I'm not. So she just looks at me like, can't you just for once? And I did think about it for a minute that I would do that tonight. That would really surprise her, but I'm not going to do that because it's like surface of the sun still outside. And I do think the radio station that I do the show from here in Phoenix, I think they might have just said, we're not gonna do AC at night because no one's there except for that dorky guy doing the national show. So it's burning in here. In fact, I might even take my shirt off for the final hour of the program. Who knows?
2: So damn hot.
1: I'm just saying. It is. I do. I feel like Ron Burgundy right here. Oh, it's so damn hot. Milk was a bad choice,
2: such
1: San
2: a bad
1: Diego.
2: Choice.
1: Seriously, I think they did. I think they, because I just did a lap while we were at break. I just did a lap. There's no one in here. There's a news talk station in here. There's a rock station in here. There's a couple of sports stations. Like, they're just like, nah, it's all running on automation. So they're just all like, no one's in there. Who are we cooling the place off for?
2: That's crazy, John. I'm
1: not
2: actually
1: that guy.
2: Alone in Westwood, and the AC is blazing over here. So that's just me.
1: This is not fair. Will, how you hanging? Everything good? You nice and cool?
3: Oh, dude. What? It's, you know, I keep the air on 70 in here, sometimes 69. It just depends.
1: Yeah, there you go.
2: Like,
3: I keep a cool house. I do.
1: Do you? See, the thing in Phoenix is that if I put my thermostat to that low, and we've got, because when you have a house, you have to have like 2 big AC units. So there's an upstairs and a downstairs. I put them at 80, which sounds ridiculous any other place in the country. 80 is cool in our house. But we have big fans everywhere. Like, we have giant like ceiling fans and stuff throughout our whole entire house. So as crazy as it sounds, it's nice. But anyway, so I'm just giving her fair warning. She's not listening. Believe me, she hasn't listened to a broadcast of mine since like 1974. She does not listen to the show. But I'm just saying. And when I get home and I go, I gave you fair warning. I said what I was going to do. She's like, do you think I'm listening to you talk? I listen to you talk all the time. I'm not listening to you talk. Anyway, all right, let's get back on track here. So here's what I did before the show. What are we going to talk about tonight? And I originally put quarterbacks in here, but we already did a quarterback segment. I told you how many questions are around quarterbacks this year between injuries, decisions to make at the position, contracts. Can they play well in the playoffs? Can they do it again? Can they come back from injuries? So there's a lot of issues. But these are non-quarterback related issues, right, since we already did the quarterbacks. So number five on the list of the five biggest training camp questions. If the Rams are healthy, can anybody beat them? And in the NFL, it's different than the other sports. You're going to have injuries. It's to who, for how long, and at what point of the season. Because if it's late in the season and you don't get somebody for the playoffs or whatever, then you have major issues. Football's different. You're going to have injuries. You're not going to have an injury-free season. You're going to have somebody where you're sitting there, and it's not just as a fantasy guy or a betting guy or anything like that, where you're watching your team. You see a guy go down, and you're like, damn it. Which, by the way, FIFA says, hey, you can only play on grass. So what all these stadiums do, they put grass in. The minute FIFA leaves, at grass gone. Like, Mark Davis has an indoor stadium in Las Vegas. He has grass. Here in Arizona, where grass goes to die, they have grass inside a stadium. Like, I don't want to hear it from owners who make billions and billions. Seattle, for example. They just sold their team for nearly $10 billion, but you can't put in grass? Really? Oh, that's way too expensive. You mean in Seattle where it rains like every day? No, grass is way too expensive. I don't know. The players are probably worth it. That's just me. I'm on the side of all these guys. I think George Kittle was the loudest, but it's like, you should have grass in your stadium. Soccer. They're like, we won't come if you don't have grass. Okay, we'll put grass in. The minute you leave, we're putting artificial turf back. It's way too expensive to maintain that stuff. Okay, because you don't make any money in that sport. Anyway, my point is, if the Rams, I don't know why I went off on that tangent. If the Rams are healthy, can anybody beat them? If I gave you Seattle, San Francisco, New England, Denver, Philly, the Bills, like gave you those teams, or the Rams, who would you take at this point? Would you take the Rams? Because there's going to be injuries. Would you take the Rams or everybody else? Because everybody seems to think that the Rams are going to win this thing. They just got Myles Garrett. They have the reigning MVP in Matthew Stafford. Seems like Aaron Donald is going to come back. Puka Nacua is probably going to get his contract. Devontae Adams is back. They're stacked in every place. You can be stacked. Oh, we need corners. That was their weak point last year. Let's go get Trent McDuffie. They went and got Jalen Watson from Kansas City as well. So they just stole Kansas City's corners. Here, we'll just take Kansas City's corners. So they, every position that they needed to shore up, Les Snead went out and goes, okay. And then he gets Myles Garrett like the beginning of June when it's like the slowest month in the NFL. So Rams or the field? Who would you take at this point? I'd probably have to take the Rams. Although I will say this. I was watching Mike McDonald as Seattle was getting ready for their training camp, and Mike McDonald, their head coach, came up. And that dude is really confident. If there's a team, and this is where I laugh sometimes when fans look at their team and go, we're not getting enough respect. You'd rather be disrespected. I promise you, you'd rather be underrated than overrated. But fans just are up in arms. Did you watch that ESPN show? Did you watch that Fox show? Did you hear that dude Lund on Westwood One Sports? He's not giving our team enough respect. Good. Underrated is the way to go. So Seattle is the Super Bowl champions, and everybody usually says, oh, the Super Bowl champs, they'll do it again and again and again. They're great. Coming into this season, not only is Seattle not talked about as the favorite to win the Super Bowl, they're not even the favorite in their own division. That's the Rams. Everything is about the Rams. And Seattle, and Mike McDonald kind of uses that chip on the shoulder thing. And look, you got to go out and play football. One of the most overrated things is, how motivated is a team? Once the ball is kicked off, motivation doesn't matter. You're either going to play or you're going to get your teeth knocked in. That's pretty much how it works. But I wouldn't count Seattle out like everybody's doing. Darnold can't do it again. They lost Ken Walker. Okay. Mike McDonald's pretty smart. Pretty good defensive coordinator. I wouldn't count Seattle out. Everybody seems to be. So that's number one, Rams. Number four, I'm going to go the complete opposite. Who do you think is going to get the first pick in the draft? Cardinals, talent-wise, definitely among the bottom four, but have you looked at their schedule? It's ridiculous. I don't know if they're going to win a game. First of all, they play in the toughest division. That means they're going to have to play San Francisco twice, Seattle twice, the Rams twice. That's not good. But they've got a bunch of games on their schedule that are just ridiculous. And usually it's like, well, wait a minute. They're the worst team. Aren't they supposed to get a better schedule? They have I think it's either the second or third hard schedule. And just the way that it stacks, it's tough. I don't feel like if I'm Mike LaFleur, I'm like, this is what you gave me? Really? I mean, if I'm them, I'm going, hey, if we can develop like Marvin Harrison, who's supposed to be really, really good, if Michael Wilson can have another good year, if Jeremiah Love can justify the third overall pick, then I think Arizona, that more than wins. The Browns are always a dumpster fire. The Jets, and speaking of fire, if they're not better, Aaron Glenn's going to get fired, and I don't see how they could be. And then the Dolphins, they got to hope Malik Willis is really, really good. Because to me, Cardinals, Browns, Jets, Dolphins in some order. And what's going to happen here is about 8 or 10 weeks into the season, if the quarterbacks in the 2027 draft, so Arch Manning, Dante Moore, there's a boatload of others, are playing like a lot of people think they're going to play, you're going to start seeing these teams just, we ain't trying anymore. I mean, really early in the process, just like the NBA, they're just going to be like, look, and I don't blame them. And I'm not one of those people who thinks that you shouldn't be able to tank. Let me just, any of these teams, Cardinals, Browns, Jets, Dolphins. I've seen this happen. I've covered teams that did this that didn't have a quarterback, and the next year they had a quarterback, and just the difference it makes. There is no other position in sports that can flip a franchise more than a quarterback. This is how it works. There's 22 guys on the field. I get it. We talk about quarterbacks incessantly. It's because they're that important. Like if you threw a quarterback on the Cardinals and you look at the kind of offensive weapons they have, you know, Trey McBride, Marvin Harrison Jr., Michael Wilson, they just drafted a running back third overall, and you put a good quarterback, not just a competent quarterback, a good quarterback there, they're going to score a ton of points. That's how important it would be. They'd turn around, a great quarterback would turn around the Jets, the Dolphins, the Browns, overnight. The Browns don't have a terrible defense. I get it. Miles Garrett's gone. They got a really nice player in return. They've got some really good players there. The Browns are perpetually bad. I get that, but you put a quarterback on that team, it changes everything. Same with the Jets. The Jets have not had, and yep, I put Aaron Rodgers in, they haven't had a competent quarterback since when? It changes everything in the building. So those teams are going to be tanking. So who's the worst team among those four? Number three, I'm looking at the new head coaches as we look at training camp discussions coming into camp. If you forgot, Joe Brady promoted from offensive coordinator, Neil Beal's head coach. John Harbaugh's with the Giants. Jesse Minter takes over for Harbaugh with the Ravens. Todd Monken, who is the Ravens offensive coordinator, goes to the Browns. Mike McCarthy, Pittsburgh guy, remember he cried, I'm from Pittsburgh. Hooray. Goes to the Steelers. Miami gets former Packers defensive coordinator, Jeff Hafley. I just mentioned Mike LaFleur, the former OC of the Rams, goes to the Cardinals. Clint Kubiak, who I think is going to be really successful, the former Seahawks offensive coordinator. Kevin Stefanski goes from the Browns to the Falcons. And Robert Saleh, who I'm a huge fan of, goes from, well, Jets. But late last year was a defensive coordinator. The 49ers did a heck of a job with all the injuries there. Who do I think is going to succeed? I'm glad you asked. I mean, Joe Brady, they got a ton of talent with the Bills. But the reason they got sick of, they were success, success, success. They looked at last year and were like, didn't have Lamar Jackson, didn't have Patrick Mahomes, didn't have the roster maybe to make a Super Bowl, but they expected to, so they moved things there. I think John Harbaugh in his first year with the Giants, I think they might be a playoff contender. It all comes down to Jackson Dart to me and health. They've got really good defensive pieces. I like what they did in the draft. I like Mal Yanoi. I like Arvell Reese, but John Harbaugh will put a culture in there. I don't know. I don't know enough about Jesse Minter, but the Ravens are the Ravens. They win. Todd Monken probably won't have the job for the Browns for more than a couple of years. They're a dumpster fire. I don't love the hiring of Mike McCarthy, but the Steelers don't fire coaches. LaFleur is probably in the toughest position of any of the new coaches. He's in the toughest division in football. And the ownership group, Michael Bidwell, and the ownership group of the Cardinals have to understand that it might just be about player development this year. The wins and the losses are not going to come. The schedule's brutal. But if they've got a bunch of players in that roster who are high picks who have not developed. Marvin Harrison Jr. among them. They're not going to get great quarterback play, I don't think, this year. Jeremiah Love was a third overall pick. He, again, LaFleur is an offensive guy. Some of these guys, they've got to develop, and especially in Love's case, justifying the third overall pick. So that's probably his charge more than anything else. Kubiak, to me, is incredibly interesting. Clint Kubiak, who was the offensive coordinator of the Seahawks. Where are they going to go with a quarterback? I think it sounds like that Cousins is going to start that thing. Look, I wouldn't do that. I'd start the rookie right away. Let's go. Like, you got a young team there. Let's go. I think Ashton Jeanty has got to show a lot. I think they're going to run the football a ton because that's what Kubiak wants to do. And then they put a bunch of guys on defense when they didn't think that they had Max Crosby, and all of a sudden Max Crosby back. That's a really, really tough division. It's not the NFC West, but it's pretty darn good. But I'm going to be watching Kubiak. I think that's really interesting. Stefanski, was it just about the Browns? What are they going to do at quarterback? That's a big issue. And then Robert Saleh to me, and look, I'll be honest, I'm biased. Been around him a lot. He's what you call a leader of men. And I just think he needed a better situation. The Jets was an absolute joke of a situation. Continues to be. And all that comes down to what can Cam Ward do? Because Robert Saleh will build a good defense. He was a defensive coordinator of the Niners last year, and they had a ton of injuries. Nick Bosa goes down. Mikael Williams, their first-round pick, goes down. Fred Warner goes down. They had a ridiculous amount of injuries. But they were still a really good defensive team. Now, they got beat by Seattle in that playoff game. But in the regular season, guys were just dropping and dropping and dropping, and Saleh just kept finding ways. So the Titans will probably have a good defense. Jeffrey Simmons, they've got some guys there, signed some guys in the offseason. Their whole thing is, can you develop the young quarterback? Can Cam Ward be that guy? So that's as far as the quarterbacks go. That's number three. And then the opposite of that, your hot seat guys. I think there's a ton of hot seat guys. Usually there's about, what, 6 to 7 changes among head coaches every single year. Zach Taylor, the Bengals, that's going to come back to Joe Burrow and his health. Nick Sirianni, the Eagles, might be number one. If the Eagles, last year they were 11-6 and lost in the first round to a banged up 49ers team at home. That can't happen again, or Sirianni's going to be out. Dan Quinn, I think, of the Commanders, is under a ton of pressure because they took Sonny Styles, the linebacker out of Ohio State, at 7. Defense is their issue. And now, look, Daniels has got to stay healthy, but defense is a major issue for them. Dan Quinn's a defensive guy. They can't struggle again like that. Todd Bowles, same thing. That's an easy division. The Bucs should win it. If they don't win it, Bowles could be out. Aaron Glenn, you're perpetually on a hot seat if they're the Jets head coach. And then another guy that nobody's really talking about, Shane Steichen of the Colts, used to be the Eagles offensive coordinator. I like Steichen, but the way that they ended last year. Now, look, I get it. Daniel Jones got hurt, but you're in a division that the Texans are really, really tough. The Jaguars had a great year last year. The Titans, I think, could be a team that is an up-and-comer with Saleh, like I said. What happens with the Colts and how, and a lot of this ties back to quarterbacks in almost every single case here, because think about this. Zach Taylor, that ties back to the quarterback. Sirianni ties back to the quarterback. Quinn, it's the health of the quarterback. The Jets don't have a quarterback. Todd Bowles, you got to be better defensively because he's a defensive guy, but Baker Mayfield's contract and health, it all comes back to that. But those are the guys right off the top of my head. What is that, 2, 4? That's like 6 guys off the top of my head, and there'll be a couple more. And then finally, the number one thing, and maybe this isn't number one, but it's just the weirdest. Brandon Ayuk, the former 49ers wide receiver, bought a $10 million house reportedly in Virginia, Northern Virginia, which tells you he thinks he's going to Washington. And Washington can't say anything because obviously and Ayuk is still property of the 49ers. He's still on the 49ers roster. Now, he's on a reserve list, but he has not been released. So it's not like Washington can talk about him. But if you're Washington, if you're Josh Harris, who owns Washington, because that's going to be who owns the Commanders, because this is a something that's at the level of an owner. This isn't a general manager making this signing and telling his owner, by the way, we signed Brandon Ayuk. He's gone so crazy, bat-ass crazy on social media, that this is where you got to go to your owner and go, hey, man, can we sign this guy? And they do have a guy in Adams Peters who was the 49ers assistant general manager. So maybe he knows him. Maybe they're in conversation. But if I own a football team and this guy's doing this on social media And one of the things he said is once he signs a contract, he's still going to do this? No. No, you're not doing this. So he must know. They must have said, yeah, we're going to sign you the minute we can. He's good friends with Jane Daniels. So they both played at Arizona State together before Daniels went to LSU. So they must have an agreement in place because you're not buying a $10 million house based on this is where you want to play. You must have a contract that's sitting there. And just as soon as the 49ers decide that they've had enough and they've kept you long enough, that he's going to just walk out and sign with Washington. That's what that would tell you. But I'll tell you, man, if I'm Washington, I have to have a conversation. Like, we got to sit down. Like, dude, first of all, give me your phone. Delete all those apps, every single one of them. Like, if you're buying a $10 million house, you're assuming we're giving you big money. And for that big money, not only do we want you to be a model citizen, not only do we want you to catch a bunch of passes and be what you were mostly in San Francisco, but you're not on social media anymore. That's the first thing I tell the kid. Like, you're not on social media. You will not continue this. You're not going to be crazy. You're not going to be the poor man's version of Antonio Brown that we've seen. Like, you are off social media. Anyway, there you go. There's the five thoughts I have about the stories around the NFL right now. Training camp questions. Hot seat coaches, new head coaches, the Rams, which everybody's putting in the Super Bowl, the race for the number one pick, and the craziness of one Brandon Ayuk, whom apparently just bought a house in Northern Virginia. I hope the Commanders know that. Maybe they don't. All right, let's hit this up. We haven't seen any trade deadline stuff, and we've been talking about trade deadline for weeks, but it's starting to come up. It's starting to be relevant. There's lots of teams who think they're still in it, but they need to be real with their team, with their fans. We'll explain that next, and then Lund's last call at about 40 minutes past the hour, only here on Westwood One Sports and the Westwood One Sports app.
0: The Rams traded for Myles Garrett. And now comes the hard part, living up to the expectations. Can NFL MVP Matthew Stafford make one more Super Bowl run? LA's training camp starts tomorrow. Westwood One Sports.
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0: Yeah. Westwood One Sports presents Sean Lund.
1: Let's go. Hello, friends. Oh, this is good. You're still out tonight, or maybe you're taking, like... By the way, I was talking about Tony Romo earlier. Like, dude, take a Waymo. Waymos are awesome. You get in them. Make sure that you're going to the right address. I got a story on that. But you go into the Waymo, and you can play whatever you want. Like, you can crank the music as loud as you want. There's no one in there. It's just amazing. Except don't fall asleep. I read an article the other day, like, people are falling asleep in Waymos, and Waymo doesn't know what to do. Like, it knows you're still back there, and it's like, well, I can't pick up another passenger, so I'm just going to drive around in circles until, like, people wake up, like, an hour later. The hell am I? Well, Waymo's just driving you around because it doesn't know where to go.
2: That's insane.
1: And then they've got a person, right? So if you miss your stop or whatever, someone will try to yell, like, sir, wake up. And it's yelling at you. And people sometimes are so hammered that they just sleep right through it. And then the thing at some point finally just pulls over and, like, waits for your drunk ass to wake up. So anyway, but yeah, I mean, you know, come on, Tony Romo, take a Waymo, crank the music up. You can relax. It's great. You have like 3-4 people. But the problem is last year we were coming home from a Halloween party, and, my wife put in, instead of our street is lane. It says lane at the end of this. Road is like 3 roads over, like probably a half mile away. And so we're driving, and I look, and we, you know, we've got like music cranked and everything in a full car of stuff, and everyone's going to our house. And I look, and we zip right by our road that we're supposed to turn down. And I'm like, what's going on? It's not like an Uber where you can tell your Uber driver, like, hey, man, you missed the turn. Like, go back. Can't do that in Waymo. So the thing takes us, and we're like, hey, Waymo, we're hitting buttons and stuff. Hey, go back. And so nothing's happening. And finally, we're like a mile past our house, and it pulls over and, like, opens the doors, like, get the hell out. And we're like, we're like a mile from our house. So, of course, it's Halloween. So we're all dressed up. And I'm dressed up like 60s, you know, hippie guy. And I'm walking down the street at like 1:30 in the morning. And, you know, we got all these people. They're in high heels, all weird stuff. And we have to walk back a mile because Waymo dropped us off the wrong place because my wife put in the wrong address.
2: That's amazing.
1: So, and we didn't know how to, like, get Waymo to turn. Like, we were like, no, we want to get back in and do another Waymo. And Waymo's like, get out. And then it drives off the minute we're out. Like, sorry, man, there is no button to take you to the right place. So what my point is that, you know, if you have had too much tonight, and you may have, it is 11:30 in the West, 2:30 in. Better be right. Like, put in on the app. Better be right. That's all I'm saying. Len's last call coming up at about 40 minutes past the hour. Do not miss that. The guy that was launched in the air by the Bison, he has spoken. And you want to hear this. It's pretty funny. All right, as far as MLB trade deadline is concerned, I did this rant a little bit earlier. So Tarik Skubal is the number one guy. By the way, let me just give you a little bit of fair warning. Most trade deadline trades don't work out all that well. Some do. You know, you'll get a guy that can help you lock something down, Aroldis Chapman. When he went to the Cubs in 2016, was the closer that they needed. They won a World Series, and they probably don't without him. I mean, it happens a few times. Tarik Skubal's a guy that I think if he went to the right team, maybe the Dodgers, maybe the Cubs, who've had a lot of pitching injuries, you know, he could be the difference between maybe winning it and not, something like that. But what has essentially happened is because, and I think the actual adding of the extra team has been a bad thing because the entire American League, because the American League stinks, outside of the top of the few teams, they think they have a shot. And that's what I mean about Skubal. The Tigers, he's not staying there. He's going to go to free agency. It's very doubtful he comes back. The Tigers are like 7-8 games under 500 and still think that they have a shot in the American League. You don't. You trade him. The Red Sox are in a major heater. There was a lot of things talking about, speaking of Aroldis Chapman, there was a number of players. They traded for a third baseman today. Luis Arraez is a guy that, I mean, anybody on the Giants is available. Anybody and everybody. Rafael Devers is on a heater right now, so maybe they're not going to move him, although I think that his contract is so big they would move him. But Matt Chapman, Willie Adames, Luis Arraez. I don't think they want to trade Logan Webb, but if they were blown away, I think they would. I mean, that's the team I would look at, is that as bad as the Giants' record is, they have some pieces. What I also laugh about, too, is, well, if those players on that team were that good and could make that big of a difference, wouldn't they have done that on the team they're on now? Anyway, what do I know? So the Giants would be open big time for trades, but I start looking at some of the players that are going to be traded. Like, the biggest name to me, and he's not going to do this. This is not the way that Mike Trout works, but 35-year-old Mike Trout, please free Mike Trout. And the perfect time is coming up. Philadelphia, which is his hometown team, needs an outfielder. Their outfield combined is second to last in baseball in OPS. They've had injuries out there. They need an outfielder. The Angels, let me check. Oh, yeah, are going nowhere. So they need bodies. They need young players. I like Mike Trout. I grew up in Southern California, just probably 3-4 miles from the Big A. No one goes to the games. We need Mike Trout to have people come to the game. They're not coming because of Mike Trout. Year after year after year, Artie Moreno screws the team up. They're not coming out. You could have Mike Trout. They had Shohei Ohtani. They weren't coming out for him. Like, they're not going to come out. You had two of the biggest stars in the game at the same time in Shohei Ohtani and Mike Trout. They still didn't come out. They're not coming out. So trade them. It's time. Like, if I'm major league, there are times when I think the leagues honestly should get involved. These are one of those times where Rob Manfred calls the Angels, calls Artie Moreno and goes, for the good of the game, can you just trade the guy? He's been in one playoff series and you don't hear his name come up because Trout really doesn't want to go. And I get that. But wouldn't you want to go to your hometown team? And they came up to Trout during the All-Star game in Philadelphia and they're like, what do you think? And he didn't say no. He said all the right things. I like being in LA. I like being with the Angels. I don't want to get traded. But if your hometown team traded for you, wouldn't you go? Now, you always think that. We always think that. LeBron didn't go to Cleveland. We all think, let's go home. Aaron Judge didn't go back to San Francisco with the Giants. You know, sometimes going home's overrated. I understand that. But if not Philly, then somebody. Get him back in the playoffs, because that's how you differentiate the good from the great players. And we don't know what Mike Trout would do on a playoff stage, because he's been there for, like, what? What does he have, 10, 12 total playoff at-bats in his whole life? So I don't get it. And I'm, look, newsflash, I'm not Mike Trout, but at some point, wouldn't you want to test yourself in the playoffs? I think every athlete would want to do that. You're on a team that doesn't win every year. I mean, that's got to stink to walk into every single year and think, well, we're going to suck. I'll get paid. LA's cool. Probably lives near the beach. He's in Orange County. Not bad. Good life. You just don't win. I mean, that's not the worst thing in the world, but if you're at the level that Mike Trout is, you're one of the all-time greats, and the people that you're being compared to are guys who won playoff games, tested themselves in playoff games, won World Series. Wouldn't you wonder in the back of your mind, it's not for me, it's not for anybody else, it's not for legacy, it's not for any of those things. It's just, wouldn't Mike Trout want to be in the playoffs again? I would think. Wouldn't the Angels think to themselves, we had Ohtani, we've had guys, we still don't win, it's probably time, he's 35 years old, he's healthy, it'd be the time to trade him, because next year he could get hurt, he gets hurt a lot. I don't know. Just a thought. But we're hearing all these different names in the discussions of who's going to trade for who. You know, Scooble and Arise and a bunch of guys on the Giants and whomever on the Rockies and, you know, the Royals stink. I mean, there's a handful of teams that are already out of it where it's like, come on, be realistic with yourself. Make some moves. You know, the Dodgers are making moves and the Brewers will make moves and the Braves will make moves. I mean, there's lots of Tampa, the Yankees. You know, look at Judge back, but they'll make moves. Philly, the Cubs. I mean, there's large market teams. The White Sox have stunk for so long. All those teams, the Mariners, anybody in the AL West just about, except for the A's, are going to be there. I mean, there's a lot of teams who want to trade for guys. And I would think one of those teams would think to themselves, Mike Trout might fit. That might be good. Just a thought. All right, there you go. There's a little bit of trade deadline talk for you. Let's get to it, man. The things you need to know tonight to be a productive member of society on Friday. We call it Lund's Last Call. Bison guy finally talked. Man, this is a weird story about Kyle Shanahan if you missed that. Again, this is the whole legacy talk. We had a little Tom Brady for you that you don't want to talk about. We're just kind of coming up in conversation, and I've got one more last LeBron question for you. We'll do all that coming up next. It is called Lund's Last Call. 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
0: 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The Broncos get Miami star wide receiver Jalen Waddle, a WR1, still in his 20s. 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They're in it to win it, and they were a Jarrett Stidham away from playing the Super Bowl last year. The Broncos clearly are thinking Super Bowl right now.
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17: Westwood One Sports presents John Lund. Closing
18: time. Oh, I always cry because I'm so torn. You see, I know that Will needs sleep. Alex and I could hang out all night, but you don't understand that Will, the producer of this fine program, the late night version of Sports Night, he does three radio shows back to back to back. Now I know you're driving around going, I dig ditches. Sorry, I didn't make you. Not all ditch diggers are drunk.
19: What accent was that?
18: No, I'm just saying that's my drunk accent. Like, you know, you dig ditches all night or all day. You deserve a drink or 10. So I just like, yeah, you know, you're getting mad because, you know, I dig ditches. He's producing a pro. Look, man, producing radio is not easy. He does three different shows, three different personalities, three different people who probably, you know, aren't real pleasant most of the time outside of me. I'm very pleasant. You know, you never know. And so, you know, it's a lot of time. Is that like 10 hours, right? Didn't you say that? 10 hours?
20: This is number 11 right here.
18: 11? I shorted 11. You an hour. Yeah. And then you're going to sleep fast, and then you're going to do the same thing tomorrow, right?
20: That's it. I'll do it again.
18: Ridiculous. See? So we like to make sure that whether it's hour one or hour 11, doesn't matter. Tremendous job. But here's what we do. We give you the five things you need to know so you can be a productive member of society on this Sunday. It's almost Sunday on the West Coast, about 15 more minutes, and then everywhere it is Sunday. So five things that you need to know. Let's do it now. We call it Lund's Last Call.
17: It's time for Lund's Last Call.
18: So obviously we forgive Alex because we were talking about this during the break. Bison guy. Everybody, it's Bison guy. That's all it is now. Yellowstone Park. This has been a couple of weeks now. This grandfather, essentially 65-year-old guy, his name is Carl McDaniel. Carl McDaniel tossed 8 feet into the air by a bull bison at Yellowstone's Bridge Bay Campground. Now, I'll give you a little background on this, and then we're going to hear from Bison Guy, Carl McDaniel, but I like Bison Guy better. He got launched into the air, and it's become one of the bigger memes on social media. It's just crazy. And I've been to Yellowstone Park on a couple of different occasions. I've had bison go by my car. I wasn't getting out of the car. I wasn't taking a picture. I was rolling up my windows, and I was ready to go. Like, if they had hit the car, I don't know. Like, I probably was too close. They don't really – they're kind of desensitized to all of it. But what happened here is we've come to know this now, that it's mating season, and they call it mating rut. So these bison, they're, you know, they're a little bit charged up. And if you get a little too close to them, they don't like it. So then he starts wagging his tail, start doing all this kind of stuff. And the guy was trying to run away, but he came around a corner, basically, and the bison hooked him and threw him up in the air. Bison guy, Carl McDaniel, is in the hospital, broken bones. He's going to be fine, though. Here he is on what happened. This is Bison guy from his hospital bed.
21: We saw the bison. At the time, I had my grandson with me. It was like, you need to get up to the amphitheater. I will deal with this down here. They move faster than you could ever imagine. He just kept coming, and he was more aggressive. And as soon as he got off that tree, he launched me in the air.
22: It was definitely clear that he had a pretty painful injury. It's actually broken in multiple pieces, and you can see some fragments here, and there are fracture and break lines right through that.
18: That's not good. Not good. I don't want to laugh, but the memes are pretty funny. I know we were talking about this during the break, too. The Buccaneers did a thing where they had a wide receiver flip into the end zone last year, and they combined and kind of melded together Bison guy and that receiver, and a bunch of people got mad. Can't have any fun anymore. He's going to be fine, the guy. He protected his grandchild. Well done by him. I thought the Bucs were fine. Many people didn't think it was very funny and very good or in good taste. So there you go. Bison guy will be fine. Alex, have you seen Bison guy get thrown in the air yet? Have you looked it up?
23: I have not. I just...
20: Dude, You gotta get on that.
1: I don't know if I want to see this.
20: The hang time, dude. Yes, you do.
18: No, it's funny.
20: The hang time
18: he gets flipped so, a couple of times.
1: Did he antagonize the bison?
18: No, because it's mating season, and he didn't know. And he was pretty far away. And they do tell you, by the way, if you've never been there, they tell you, like, look, these look like, you know, they're kind of just hanging out. They're not. These are gigantic animals, and don't get near them. They tell you time and time and time again, like, don't get near these things. And it was just agitated because it was mating season, and probably, you know, maybe he's one of the more, like me, one of the more unattractive ones and could not get a female bison. And stop. As far as I know, there's no alcohol. That's what would help me.
1: Maybe he was
18: lights come on at 2 o'clock, yeah. You know. Not looking so bad after 8 Jack and Cokes, you know?
1: Maybe he was just looking for that
18: I don't think bison have that.
1: I don't know if I can
18: Now, speaking of broken bones, and this is no joke, 49ers head coach Kyle Shanahan involved in a car accident. This happened on the 14th of July. They kept it under wraps here. Sustained a broken nose, 3 broken ribs, a broken hand, also required over 40 stitches in his face, and a severe concussion. General manager John Lynch said today that the team is being cautious with Shanahan's return to coaching duties. Did not give a specific timeline. Chris Forster, their offensive line coach, is going to take over the duties for now. Shanahan says, quote, Kyle basically is going to be in the protocol, which of course is concussion protocol. And he said, actually, that it's going to be similar to a player. But those are some major injuries. When you guys heard that today, you're like, oh, my God, broken nose, 3 broken ribs, broken hand. Have you guys ever had broken ribs? Those are not fun. Those are not fun. Ugh.
20: No.
18: Can't laugh. No. Can't breathe. Can't sneeze. Gosh, can't cough. Yeah. Like, it really hurts when you do those things.
1: No, man. I never touched a rib. That sounds terrifying, too. Why is everybody getting beat up? What's going on?
18: I don't know. I'll tell you, man, get well, Kyle. That is... Those are major injuries, man. I'm glad he's going
1: to
18: be okay.
1: You know what's crazier? To think about, like, crazy. Tiger flips cars and walks away. It's like, what was this? How bad was this?
18: Good call. Good point. That's a really good point. This has been a big issue all week, and I have a personal philosophy. You do you. It says, is Tom Brady's WWE flirtation a midlife crisis run amok, or is this a product of something far more calculated? So, he's gotten into this whole thing with one of the Paul brothers and the boxer, and they're doing it for WWE. And everyone's like, oh, it's hurting Tom Brady's legacy. Here we go again. And it's like, look, man, if Tom Brady wants to go WWE, whatever, man. He's a broadcaster. He'd made tons of money. He's got clothing lines. He's done all this kind of stuff. Like, nobody cares that George Kittle's doing this stuff. Nobody cares that Pat McAfee's doing this stuff, but Tom Brady can't. I don't know. Does it hurt? Does it help? I don't think people are going to remember, and they're probably going to pay him a ridiculous amount of money. Hey, Tom Brady, you do you. I don't care. You guys care that Tom Brady's doing some kind of WWE stuff? Does that hurt his legacy? Do you guys care?
20: Now, why do people get so caught up in what other people are doing?
18: I know, like, right?
20: Like, what does it matter?
18: I get it, man. I don't get it. I really don't.
20: Yeah. Do your thing.
1: I think we just live in a world where everybody cares about everybody but themselves. And so, like, the biggest names with the biggest stardom, and we just have to, like, hyper-fixate on their life because it's like something's got to be wrong with them. Yeah. They got to be held to a different standard. So, like, with Brady, I'm pretty sure he lost all his money to that crypto scam, so he's trying to make it all back. Honestly, if he's going to go on stage, get flipped a couple times, Jake Paul's going to fake punch him, or who cares, dude?
18: All right, finally, before we get out of here, this is not a political show. I know more than anybody that you want separation between your sports and your politics. I get it, man. This is the toy box of life. But this blew me away, and I guess we're just desensitized by this. There was a time in our nation's history that when you were called a racist, it was a pretty big deal. Like, that dude's a racist. And you're like, what? Like, that was something you did not want to be called. People were sued for it. And this was the simple question that's been asked a million times by everybody. Who's better, LeBron or Michael Jordan, for the best player of all time? Like I said, I'm not into lists. I'm not into Mount Rushmores. I don't care. Both are very good. But one of the reasons LeBron went to Philadelphia is probably to get another championship. Go, I'm better than Jordan. So this was President Trump. He was asked the question, Jordan or LeBron. This is what he said.
3: Well, Michael Jordan's a guy that's a friend of mine. Play golf with him. He's a really good guy. And I think LeBron is, maybe he's a racist, but maybe he doesn't like Trump. I don't know, but I only like people that like me. So I would say Michael Jordan all the way.
18: There was a time in our country, like, you just say that. Wow. You're getting a letter in the mail, like a lawsuit, like whatever you want to say about LeBron James. Like, where did that come from? Like, just like you can just say that now. Like, just I don't know. Wow. Hey, LeBron or Michael? I don't know. That guy's a racist, so I'm going to say Michael. It's like, what? I mean, that was wild to me.
2: Random. Very random.
18: Maybe we're just desensitized because it didn't seem to make that many headlines. And again, this is not a political show. I'm just simply saying that, like, that's wild. You could just, I don't know, just say that about somebody. Hey.

0: And you know what's amazing? Like LeBron, as far as I know, hasn't even said anything about it. He's like, I'm not going to let give this thing legs, which, you know, give him a ton of credit. I'm not going to give this thing legs. But, man, back in the day, you say something, just even casual conversation like that, you call somebody a racist, it's like, dude, you're getting a call from the lawyer going, hey, you need to retract that, bro. Yeah. Like, you can't say that stuff. Like, this is wild. But these are the times we live in. That is all. Based on a question of Jordan or LeBron. I'm sorry, that question's been asked and answered a million times. Never like that. Wild. All right, there you go. That is the late night version of Sports Night here on Westwood One Sports and Westwood One Sports app. Thanks to Alex. Please get some rest, Will. Always thank you for your contributions tonight. 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
3: Good morning and welcome to Focus on Santa Rosa. Today, we have a number of important topics of interest in Santa Rosa County. In just minutes, you're going to meet many local Santa Rosa County community leaders. Stan Nichols, Santa Rosa County tax collector, discuss the latest property tax efforts over in the county and what the future holds. We now join Andrew McKay from Pensacola Morning News.
4: I want the legislature next year to take it upon their own to do the right thing. But unfortunately, you know, the governor's office told our legislators, anybody that votes against this joint resolution, which is putting this ballot measure on the ballot in November, that nothing that they vote for is going to be passed if it comes before his office. And while I'm a fiscal conservative, I don't think that approach is the best way to govern.
5: Stan Nichols, well done, sir. Tax collector actually saying out loud the thing that we have many, many, many times speculated that our legislators felt about the property tax initiative that now DeSantis is backing away from, that he absolutely coordinated this to threaten them with budget vetoes if they didn't sign off on approving this. And then after they did, after some tweaks, he's like, well, I don't really like that proposal anyway. So scared them all, threatened them all, held it over their heads, forced them to make a vote they didn't want to make. And again, not just speculation, but he's saying he's been told this was what was done.
4: I think people should be able to vote their conscience and not be told by, be it the Speaker of the House or the governor, how they will or won't vote on a measure that they're voting on, a ballot, an issue. It's a sensitive subject because they fear retaliation from the governor. What I'm being told when I speak to people one-on-one that sit in either the Senate or the House of Representatives is that they themselves don't agree with it. They're not going to vote for it, but they felt they had to vote for it or else things that they needed to get back to their local communities were not going to be approved and they were going to be vetoed.
5: Yeah, good for you for saying it, for being willing to say what nobody else has quite been willing to say out loud. Good for you. Now, there were some other things that came up in this conversation. This is actually a budget meeting for Santa Rosa County. Obviously, a big part of the conversation was specifically about the property tax referendum. Greg Brown, the property appraiser, trying to give a sense of how much of the tax base, how many of the homeowners in Santa Rosa County will be completely tax-free on the county portion, which would be the MSTU for the sheriff and the county budget also. Not the school portion, because again, that's not been exempted, but on at least the county slice of the cost.
6: After the $150,000 exemption in year one in fiscal year 2027 would go to 41%, and then year two of the $250,000 would be 69.96. So 70% would be completely eliminated from paying the county portion of the property tax. And that's also another clear distinction that is only on the non-school millage rates. And so there still will be a school millage rate. So the notion that there will not be property taxes paid by our citizens is incorrect. There still will be a school millage rate that they will still be enforced. And as your slide showed, about 50% of your property taxes go to the school. So they'll at a maximum receive a 50% reduction in their property tax.
5: So in Santa Rosa County, after the 150 homestead exemption is implemented next year, 41% of homeowners will not be paying any, like their home value is below $150,000. And in the second year, when it goes up to 250, 70% of homeowners will not be paying property taxes. Now, for the people who won't be paying property taxes, you're like, yeah, I'm not paying property taxes. Totally understand that. Who's going to pay for the roads? Who should pay for the roads? Who's going to pay for the jail? Who should pay for the jail? Who's going to pay for the sheriff? who should pay for the sheriff. I mean, look, I understand that we all want to save money and not pay our property taxes. That's fine. And our country was built on, you know, no taxation without representation. But don't we also believe in no representation without taxation? I mean, don't you think you ought to pay for the roads and the jail and the sheriff that you benefit from? Don't you think you ought to pay for, you know, the code enforcement and for the building inspectors and for the landfill? I mean, some of these things operate more as an enterprise. But, I mean, who do you think should pay for all the government services that you, let's just say, moan and whine about, I'll say nicely, if they don't come through just the right way? You expect the services. Are you willing to pay? Do you think 70% of homeowners shouldn't be paying for those services? Now, I have said this many times. I hate property taxes philosophically. I will gladly pay for these services some other way. I just don't think the property tax method is the right way. Are you willing to pay? Or are you just excited about getting the paycheck and then the free services that somebody else is going to pay for your government welfare? If you're a Republican. Because that's what it is, right? Somebody else is going to pay the bill. They already, if they're well off, they're already paying a disproportionate share of the bill because they're high property tax and you're paying a little bit. But this would be you paying zero. You think that's okay? You think that's fair? You think that's right? Somebody messaged me and said, in Santa Rosa County, when it goes to 200, or in Milton, when it goes to 250,000, 96% of Milton homeowners will not be paying taxes. 96%, which sounds great if you're a homeowner, but you still want government, yeah? I mean, maybe in Milton you don't.
7: You're awful.
5: Well, come on. There's city council. The employees in Milton are great. The city council is... been a hot mess for a long time, but the employees are fantastic. Do you want the services government provides or not? Because if you vote to approve the referendum, you know, it's defund the government. And by the way, law enforcement's a part of the government. There's never been a more aggressively defund the police proposal than this one. Andrew, this governor's okay. What will this thing do? What will it do? It will dramatically reduce the amount of money available to pay for all the things I already said. Meanwhile, protecting the golden goose of the schools, you know, as they're building more schools while they're declining enrollment, as they're still getting 100% of the property tax with declining enrollment. And, I mean, I have questions, right? And claiming that they don't have enough money already. What? You have fewer students. What's the problem? 437-1620. All right. Let's see. Colton Wright says, yeah.
8: Like they said, 70% of people would not be paying anything for the roads that they want to drive on, that they're asking us to invest money into. And I just don't know how we can, that delta just isn't there. It just doesn't make sense.
5: Yeah. 70% of people won't be paying for services that they will demand, right? And Stan Nichols, which by the way, I did not realize this. I live in Escambia County and, you know, I always think that Scott Lunsford does a pretty good job. It's annoying to go to the DMV. It's annoying to get your permits. It is, okay. Apparently in Santa Rosa, it's actually quite a bit more efficient, which however they do it, they do it.
4: And what I fear, Colton, is that if this passes, those days of walking into my office and being able to be serviced in 5 or 10, 15 minutes may be a thing of the past. Because it's
5: that's even a thing somewhere is amazing, right?
4: Because it's not like that in some of our neighboring counties. I mean, you drive across the bridge and you might be sitting there two hours waiting to be served or three. So we're fortunate here. Part of it is the tenure of my staff is our average employee's been there 10 plus years. And in neighboring counties, that is less than 2 years. So our staff are well-trained and are extremely efficient and we're just so blessed here in Santa Rosa County to have a highly trained, highly efficient staff.
5: And, you know, I mean, the way at least I think some of the commissioners were talking about it is that, you know, if you can go to Santa Rosa for your stuff, you get it a lot quicker. And they were even saying they're kind of hoping that word doesn't get out and that it does already. And they haven't had to like throttle access from non-county residents, but it is faster over there.
4: At the end of the day, it's all about customer service, but I do fear that's going to suffer if this property tax reduction goes through because, I mean, we don't have a lot of places to cut, and it's going to change the face of public service in Santa Rosa County if the bill passes.
5: And I mean, I think that's a fair concern. Then matters, you know, we turn to the question of the sheriff's budget. There was a long conversation about this. I probably don't have time to get into it all right now. Maybe at 8 o'clock, maybe tomorrow. I don't know. Because I thought some really interesting things that I learned about the Senate, about the school resource officers, about the sheriff's budget. A couple of texts we got in, 437-1620. Somebody says nothing is free. Somebody says move it all to a consumption tax so everyone pays, which I favor. And I've always favored. I've always favored go to some kind of a – I mean, I don't mind a high sales tax. You know, something to pay the revenue that way. Now, the challenge you have with having a high sales tax is that people will, you know, cross the border to go buy things in Alabama if it becomes a dramatically different price. That's just true. So there is a practical issue involved in just raising the sales tax. That's why I favor a national sales tax instead of a, you know, national income tax like we have now, which I think is an obscene thing. Anyway, somebody says, I thought gas taxes paid for the roads. Oh, some, but not fully. Plus, you have the problem that electric vehicles don't pay a gas tax because they don't use gas. And also, they're heavier, and so they do more damage to the roads than regular gas cars. That's a problem we have right now. Somebody else says, shouldn't just property owners be paying for the shared government services? What about those who don't own their own homes? Oh, well, they will, right? I mean, non-homestead exemption folks, like renters, and of course, yes, that's right. And I've always suspected that we would shift more of the tax burden to them. Somebody says in Tennessee, they have no state income tax, but their sales tax is 9.25. Maybe look at sales tax. I do realize we're talking about property tax. And again, that's one of the alternatives, but there's limits on how much they can do. This is one of the issues is maybe home prices will come down a little bit because property taxes come down.
7: Hope so.
5: Or at least people's ability to afford homes. Maybe the prices won't come down, but their ability to payment because, you know, the payment. But renters will still have to, and maybe if they shift the burden to renters, it'll be even worse for them, which is kind of a, you know, a problem for the people who are least able to pay. Let's see. Helpful for areas like ours who have a lot of tourists, but not so much for those who don't. Somebody says, I'm concerned with people adding accessory dwelling units, grandma's, mother-in-law's, you know, extra flats, whatever, and now getting property tax exemptions that would include that. Oh, that's an interesting note. More dwellings, less income to support them. 437-1620. Shouldn't be called property tax because you already paid your tax on your house. Call it a city tax. Alabama sales tax is already 10%, so Florida can go up without people fleeing there. Oh, that's a good point. Is that right? Is Alabama already 10%? Very good comments. Thank you. There's more of this to come because we have several months before the election. But just, I wanted to let you know what's going on in the county in Santa Rosa. Escambia is thinking about the same issues.
9: And the only reason I say that is there is so much unknown, and you know, coming off the FACT conference, there was not a lot of. There seemed like every workshop we went to, there was this big black cloud just following us everywhere we went about property tax. There's just so much unknown.
10: Yeah, I was at the conference with Commissioner Rao, and it was gloom and doom all the way around. Like I said, every room we walked into, there was a black cloud, as you said, following us, talking about if we lose the property taxes, what's going to happen, and there was not a good scenario on anything.
5: County commissioners in Santa Rosa County, first Rhett Rowell, District 3 of the North End, then Bobby Burkett, District 1, which is kind of the Pea Ridge, Pace sort of area. Anyway, talking about the Florida Association of Counties meeting, FAC, as they call it. You know, government folks like military use their acronyms. If you don't speak the language, it's sometimes a barrier. But basically, all of the county leaders from across the state get together and talk about stuff. And as you heard them both say, it was doom and gloom and woe is us and the dark clouds and the future and the foreboding over the property tax referendum, because it would gut the sources of funding for every county in the state, and there are other issues as well. Plus, Santa Rosa is facing the local option sales tax renewal, which if that does not happen, that's also going to be a huge chunk of money that the county will not have access to, and how will they handle budgeting for all the expenses that need to be spent that people complain about if they're not done, if any of that stuff happens? Well, on top of this, they have a $4 million shortfall. A $4 million shortfall for the budget. And Brad Baker says, well, I guess, you know, here's what I recommend. It's let's hold the projects. Let's kind of freeze the hiring and just kind of wait. And even like Woodbine Road, let's put it out for bid, but let's not actually bid it until we know what's happening with some of this money.
11: I will tell you my recommendation to the board is until the November vote, we should look at holding projects and stabilizing. For example, I know we're we're close to being ready to bid the Woodbine Road. We'll go ahead and bid that, but I would caution against awarding a contract until we know what that vote is going to look like to assure that, you know, we can pay that back with local option sales tax, but we have two crucial votes coming up, and I would say let's don't extend our obligations until we know either one of them, whether they pass or fail, so that we know that we can pay our loan back. So I would say go ahead and bid the project, and then let's hold off on awarding it until we know what the vote is.
5: If the local option sales tax renews, you know, you've got funding, you can put out projects on the basis of the expectation that revenue coming in year over year. But if you don't, and if simultaneously the property tax referendum passes over 60% and homestead exemptions go up next year to 150 and then the year after that to 250 and we lose, several tens of millions of dollars for the county, well, maybe we shouldn't have put ourselves in a position of owing money on a project that now we can't afford. And spending should be held, which they've told all the staff and all the constitutionals to, you know, hold spending, stick with the essentials. Let's not do anything silly. And with the $4 million shortfall for this coming year, what Brad has said is, look, you've got choices. Option number one, we can cut more. We've already cut a lot. We can cut more. Option number two is we can dip into the reserves or the savings account or the disaster fund, however you want to think of it. It's all the same money. It's just the extra. Not a good plan. Or we can raise fees, raise millage, you know, raise property taxes. Which one do you want to do? And Rhett Rowell says,
9: when you're talking about the three different scenarios, do we live in a world where we can kind of blend some of those together where it's not all scenario one, all scenario two?
11: Sure. Definitely. You could do a blended. We could reduce spending. We could slightly adjust the disaster fund, and then you could do an incremental millage increase. Yeah.
5: And I'll tell you what I found interesting as I was listening to this conversation is that it seemed to me that when Rhett Rowell was using the word blend and when Bobby Burkett was using the word blend, that somehow they seemed to think that magically this was a fourth option that you could either use savings or you could raise taxes or you could make cuts or we could blend, like it was a fourth approach. And blend is not a fourth approach. Blend is a little bit of a tax increase, a little bit of a budget cut, and a little bit of a dip into savings. It's just a little bit less than $4 million all in one chunk. And I mean, I'm not saying they didn't know that, but I felt like it was a way of avoiding the real discussion and the real decision of which one of these do we really want to do the most of. The question about getting into the disaster fund, well, it's at 20 million. It should be at 25. They had voted a few years ago to raise it to 25 as a target, not a requirement. And they've been dipping into it. It took $13 million out of it last year and about $3 to $4 million year over year prior to that, several years going back. It's low. And if a storm hits, we're going to need 40, 50, 60, 80 million dollars to take care of that. Kerry Smith,
7: that just, it doesn't even seem like it's a prudent move on its face
5: to take it out of that,
7: to go to even, I mean, I know you're saying, you're suggesting not to go below 20 million. I mean, if anything we should be going upwards.
5: That's right.
7: In our reserves instead of looking at a downfall on the reserves, because this is a dangerous situation for us. And I hope everybody feels the gravity of that.
5: And it's not that the storm costs you in the long run 50 or 60 million. It's that you have to have that money right up front to get going, to do action, to pay crews, to remove debris. And then over time, you'll get reimbursed by FEMA, you know, a decade later. You'll get state funding later, but you still have to cough up some of that. But the point is you got to have money to be active, to start doing the recovery right away. So Bobby Burkett, same thing. I don't think we should be dipping into the reserves.
10: I was on boots on the ground during Ivan. And Dennis, I think I walked every road in Santa Rosa County. I know the amount of destruction that can cause. We've got to have the reserves. I'm not for cutting any lower than the 20, but we need to find some kind of balance.
5: So as we were talking about a few minutes ago, Santa Rosa County is facing a couple of issues. Escambia too, but we just happen to be focusing on Santa Rosa at the moment. The local option sales tax renewal, which is the, you know, for the sales tax, which would be a significant chunk of money if that does not renew. The property tax referendum, which would also be a significant, massive, significant chunk of revenue if that does not pass. And on top of all that, they're $4 million short in balancing the budget for next year. And they've been presented by the county administrator, Brad Baker, with three options. You can either A, cut more. We've already cut a lot. We can cut more somewhere. I don't know where. Cut services, cut people. Or you can dip into the savings, which is already lower than it should be at $20 million. It should be at 25, and it should be even higher than that, frankly. But, you know, 25 would be kind of what they've agreed about before. That's for if a hurricane hits or something bad comes up and you got to deal with an emergency. It's always good to have a savings account. And then, you know, the third option, of course, is to raise fees or to raise the millage rate. And so he's forced them to kind of look at those three options for what to do to fix this $4 million shortfall for next year. Bobby Burkett.
10: What I'm seeing from being at the conference, I'm not for raising the property taxes because there's too many unknowns there. And I never have been for raising property tax. I am for sales tax. I'm for sales tax. You know, that's the only fair way. Let everybody pay it.
5: And, you know, that would be an option instead of raising the millage. I guess you could raise sales tax. I don't know exactly what their limits are on that, but, you know, that's one possibility.
10: But like Commissioner Rowell said, we need to find a blend to make the balance. You know, we're cutting people. All our constitutional officers and everything needs to be looking at cutting. Every department needs to cut because we're having to cut. We're having to cut places that is hurting my heart to have to cut.
5: And again, I don't think blend is actually an answer. I mean, you know, blend means doing a little bit of cutting, a little bit of savings dip into, and a little bit of raising the taxes. So just calling it a blend is not actually an answer. You have to tell me, you know, how much do you want to raise taxes and how much do you want to cut? You know, is it $1.5 million from each all three? I mean, what do you want to do?
10: But we got to balance the budget somehow.
5: Yeah, by law.
10: So I say let's go for a blend to take the front of every, and that's everybody takes a little more cut, get back and figure out a way to cut some more.
5: Ray Eddington, District 4, Navarre.
12: If we're cutting 23 jobs on our, everybody else should pitch in and cut some too. Not just us, everybody needs to cut somewhere to help with this budget. That's why I look at it. And I agree with on blending. Let's look at it and do it that way and try to work together.
5: Again, I feel like they were using blend as a magic word to avoid the real question of are we going to raise taxes or dip into savings or make more cuts? And a lot of the cuts aren't so much firings as much as, you know, not filling positions that they had budgeted for, or people retire and they don't refill them. They shuffle those responsibilities around. You know, you've been at a job long enough to know that sometimes somebody quits and the other three people just get more work. That, you know, that happens.
13: Oh, that happens other places.
5: It happens a lot of places.
13: Oh.
5: Anyway, so Colton Wright has a fairly succinct summary of, hey, let's refocus on what the real issue here is.
8: General, we have a balanced budget proposed of $156,125,318 in the general fund to balance the budget. We're currently $3.964 million away from that. We can reduce it by that amount and just make it flat.
5: Cuts.
8: We can dip into reserves, which I don't recommend, or we can increase the millage rate. Now, the Board of County Commissioners increase the county millage. The sheriff can make the case, or Chief Tiff can make the case that we should raise on their behalf that we raise the MSTU millage.
5: It's 2 mills
8: so
5: in Santa
8: people
5: Rosa.
8: See on their bill that they're paying for law enforcement. Now, we could certainly do a combination of those three, but if we want to talk about blending it, I think we need to have everyone come up, make their case on why they want that change. And I think staff is going to need some clear direction from us on what that blend looks like.
5: That's right. This is the hard decision. You got to figure out what are you going to do? What share of each approach are you going to take? And then let's really make a decision. And by the way, one of the things that I'm trying to force myself to do is every time we talk about the property tax referendum, I'm trying to remind myself to say, for example, it's going to be so many tens of millions of dollars that the county is going to not have, but it is so many tens of millions of dollars that the property owners will have. That's both sides. And, you know, to be fair, that is the trade-off, right? That's the reason people will vote for it, is because it'll save them a bunch of money and have a bunch of consequences. But Randy Tiff, some of the stuff that he said was fascinating. The context here is, you know, going through the budget and talking about the $4 million shortfall that they had to figure out a way to solve, and the three ways that you could solve it. You could either raise taxes, or you could dip into the reserves, which is not a good idea, or you could cut. And all three of those are bad ideas. So how are you going to solve it? Well, you know, not so easy. But, you know, in that context, you had good presentation from Stan Nichols, the tax collector, about, you know, DeSantis' stuff, a good bit of slice up from Greg Brown, the property appraiser, about how in 2 years, 70% of all Santa Rosa County homesteads won't be paying any property tax. And then the question is, well, who is going to pay for the roads and the sheriff and everything else? Because, you know, if they're not paying, then who is paying, really? And why are these people demanding all these free services? Republicans who usually wouldn't be in favor of welfare are going to be recipients of county government welfare, essentially, because you're getting free services and not paying for them, except through sales taxes. Anyway, all that conversation. Some of it's super boring, but it's important stuff for you to know as voters, like how millage works. I know. I know. It's just, but, you know, millage rates and how to calculate it and what it all means, it's important. But Randy Tiff, some of the stuff that he said was fascinating. For example, you may have gone past you pretty quickly, but, you know, $320,000 more because of, or sorry, $278,000 more because of healthcare in their budget. $320,000 more because the Florida Retirement Service went up. Okay, that's $600,000 for things they had no control over. They can no longer make any money off of inmate phone calls. In Escambia County, the county runs the jail. In Santa Rosa County, the sheriff runs the jail. And they had been making money off of inmate phone calls. And you might think, well, how much money really are we talking about when the feds change this rule?
13: So we had to absorb in our detention budget a little over $450,000 into our operating budget this year because we can no longer get commission off those phone calls.
5: $500,000 hit to your budget just because the feds say. And he's like, well, and I know some people will say, well, how dare they make money off of the inmates? Well, I mean, how dare the taxpayers provide all these services and don't make any money off of the, I mean, you know, there's another side to all of that, but just from a budgeting perspective, you were making $500,000. The feds say you can't. That's a hole that has to be filled, right? Then, you know, when it comes to like, what about civilian service? Do they have a lot of waste or, you know, fat to be trimmed in the people who work for the sheriff's office? No, not really. And for example,
13: our civilian staff, we just don't have an overabundance of civilian staff. We have five people sitting in records, and it takes two of them 8 hours a day just for body cams because the public records request.
5: Two people full-time working on body cam video just for public records requests in Santa Rosa County. I know when you want a thing, it's hard to think about the collective effect. Like, you know, when you want to, you know, fill the kiddie pool with water, you don't think about the collective effect on the water supply or on water. You know, when, right? We don't think you drive to the store, the collective effect of your participation in the traffic that you then complain about, right? All these things. Well, same thing for records requests. You know, everybody wants them. Nobody wants to think about how that significantly burdens law enforcement to watch them, redact, edit, whatever they have to do to make sure that it's okay for you to have. And it's not that you're not entitled to it. It's not that you shouldn't ask for it. It's there's a consequence to that, right? There is a cost in terms of overtime or at least regular time and effort to do. Plus, when it comes to like adding holidays, you know, apparently Santa Rosa County added a couple of holidays a couple of years ago. What did that do to the sheriff's budget?
13: One thing I do want you to consider is we did it every year since we added holidays. I have not increased our overtime budget in 3 years. We've maintained the same in our overtime budget. But the two holidays that we added, that the commission added $280,000 to my budget.
5: Oof.
13: Holidays are 70% of our overtime budget.
5: Wow.
13: So that decision, I added $280,000 to my budget because of those holidays.
5: That's a cost. Who pays for it? Where does that money come from, right? These are the things you have to figure out. Thanks so much, Candy. So back to Chief Deputy Randy Tiff, the Santa Rosa Sheriff's Deputy. I'm talking to the Santa Rosa County Commission the other week about the budget stuff. Bobby Burkett, County Commissioner, is going to ask about school resource officers. Again, I thought this conversation was very interesting.
10: How many deputies do y'all supply to the school board?
13: We have 34 assigned to SROs. That includes a lieutenant and sergeants.
10: I'm fixing to ruffle some feathers, but that's okay. I got big shoulders. Who pays for that? The year or the school board?
13: School board pays $3 million a year. And last year, they paid $3 million. We're working on the contract for next fiscal year, and they had no increase. They said they can't go any higher. So they're keeping their $3 million the same, which now absorbs the increase of that because of FRS and insurance that increases our budget for that to supply the rest of them.
10: Did that $3 million cover the total expenses for all your deputies last year?
13: No. No, we're paying about 2.9 to a little over 3 out of our budget for those school resource officers.
10: I think the school board ought to pay for all of it.
5: It's an interesting observation. Couple of things I just want to highlight in what he said. First of all, if the school district is paying $3 million and it does not go up, but the retirement cost and the insurance costs went up, that means that it's just, you know, we're providing the same service and now the sheriff has to budget more for a service that the actual users of it are not paying more for, right? That's one thing. As far as who should pay, well, the school district is the one that's getting, you might say, the benefit of having the school resource officers, but we as a community get it. And also policing the population, protecting the population is literally the job of the sheriff's office. The fact that they are policing them at a school does not necessarily mean that the school ought to pay the all of it.
3: You've been listening to Focus on Santa Rosa. Join us again in 2 weeks with another show of Santa Rosa County information and issues. 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I'm Chris Bryan.
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14: Start of training camp, as well as some points of emphasis that he has going into the season. Take a listen to what Patrick Mahomes had to say on day one.
15: When you talk to guys that have done, kind of had this injury, a lot of times you're stronger. I feel stronger than I've ever felt as far as strength and lifting and stuff like that. And so now it's just about getting that quarterback stuff down, that stuff moving in the pocket quick, making those quick movements, reacting and doing stuff like that. And so I feel like I wasn't playing my best football at the end of last year before I got hurt. And so I got to find ways to get better, kind of navigating the pocket, running the offense better, and getting the ball out of my hands and letting other guys make plays. And so I think this injury helped me kind of focus on those little things as I kind of get back to being who I am. I think it's just about getting the ball out of my hands. I think, obviously, I like to make the big play happen. And sometimes I won't take the short one, or I won't take the first read because I'm trying to make a bigger play happen. It's getting the ball out of my hands, making plays like that happen, and then whenever the deep ball is there, you have to hit it. Like, at the end of the day, that just comes down to me throwing the ball and giving guys chances to make plays. It doesn't always have to be perfect, but give guys chances to make plays downfield. And so if we can do that, as well as the running game that I'm excited for, I think we can get back to being a dynamic offense.
14: Now, if I were to have a football offseason / training camp bingo card, you'd have your free space in the middle of the card, right? And more likely than not, you would have a, quote, I'm in the best shape of my life, or, quote, I'm healthier than ever on that bingo card. You hear it from everybody. Every coach says that we got bigger, faster, stronger. Every player is in the best shape of their life, yada, yada, yada. You take all of this stuff with a grain of salt. But with Patrick Mahomes right there, too, these questions, if he's being candid and truthful here, mean a little bit more because of just how good he has been in his career, how great he's been in his career. It is vitally important for that ACL and LCL to be fully recovered, for him to be in great shape and to be the Patrick Mahomes that we know him to be. But then one thing I wanted to get to is the value of what he said and the reflection on how he played last season. Look, when you have one of those injuries, it can be a time of reflection, too, when you're on the shelf and not able to play. And you can look back on how you play and see where things went wrong, because things went wrong before the injury, right? The game he got hurt against the Chargers was the game they got mathematically eliminated from the playoffs before we got to Christmas. It was not a good season for the Chiefs. They underperformed all the one-score games they were winning in the previous year. They lost last season in 2025. The offense took some real steps back. They had to make changes, and I think bringing in Eric Bieniemy with the track record that Bieniemy has working with Patrick Mahomes is a plus. Even if Bieniemy's not calling the plays and Andy Reid is, it's still a plus. And I think one thing, Patrick Mahomes, that you could tell just by listening to him there was that maybe there wasn't as much trust in the offense as he has in the past, which probably led to some of the mistakes and trying to do too much, right? It was easier earlier in his career when he had Tyreek Hill that he could trust just running down the field and outrunning everybody and finding himself open 30 yards down the field. It's a lot harder when you don't have those high-end weapons, especially if your most trusted weapon in Travis Kelce is getting older and a little bit slower and way out of his prime. But to me, if Patrick Mahomes truly wants to master the deep ball again, he kind of has to go back to making teams pay in the short passing game. One of the trends you've seen in the NFL is the two high shell, right? Two safeties playing deep and avoiding that monster deep ball that Patrick Mahomes was throwing to Tyreek Hill early in his career. The league adjusted. They're playing safeties deeper. They're making sure you kill them in the intermediate game before they give up that big explosive. Patrick Mahomes has to continue to master that. He's got to find guys in the short game. And if you have to string together 15 play drives to get into the end zone, so be it. But maybe the element of doing too much or trying to do too much last year led to them being on the brink of elimination before he suffered that knee injury. Travis Kelce can still help with that. Yes, he's not what he used to be, and the numbers are not going to reflect this year anything that he's had in his early parts of his career when he was the best tight end in the NFL. But there's still value to Travis Kelce, and that he can still help with that short and intermediate passing game. Xavier Worthy is still fast enough to help with that too, a guy that can still get a lot of yak, you know, yards after catch. Rashee Rice, if he can keep himself on a football field, not get in trouble, can still help with that too. And so can the pass protection. There's been changes on that offensive line, but it still should be good enough to provide Patrick Mahomes with the adequate amount of protection that he's going to need to be able to pick teams apart from the 10 to 19 yard range or in the screen game or in the short passing game. That's going to be required. And if they will, then they're going to be back to the contention Chiefs that we've seen just 2 years ago. They're going to be back to being the most trusted team in the NFL. Even last year when they were losing one-score games left and right, it still felt like later in the season, if it became a close game, that the Chiefs were going to pull it out because of the track record that franchise has with number 15 as the starting quarterback. But it's easier to protect the QB on screens or on short throws if you are going to be able to run the ball. Because the best addition that they made was the beefing up of the running game. Right, just listen to Patrick Mahomes describe what he sees as this offense's best built-in fail-safe that they've been able to acquire this offseason.
15: I plan to be able to do everything I did before. I've been moving around and doing that stuff, but I'm going to obviously try to take care of myself a little bit better than I did last season. I think I ran a little bit too much last season in general, so I'll try to be better with that. And then if all else fails, just give it to K-9 and let him just go out there and work.
14: That last part right there is the big one. Just give the ball to K. And I know it is not a dog he's handing the ball off to, but it is maybe a different type of dog, D-A-W-G, with Kenneth Walker. Because Kenneth Walker, not a ton of mileage, you know, given his split carry backfield duty that he had in Seattle with Zach Charbonnet for his entire career. But he was still a 1,000-yard rusher last year, right? He's a career 4-yard per rush kind of guy. And when called upon, Kenneth Walker could be a true bell cow back, right? He won a Super Bowl MVP, against a good Patriots run defense as the bell cow back. Now, Seattle was really wise with how they managed carries throughout the course of the season, and I think you see a lot of this in the NFL now, where in order to preserve maybe running backs' careers, you bring in another running back who you can split carries with. But right now, Kenneth Walker is getting into the prime of his career because he didn't have to exert too much on his rookie deal when he was in Seattle. So if you're asking him to be that number one running back, the guy who's going to get the lion's share of carries, I think he's proven he can do that. I think he proved in the Super Bowl. Again, a run defense in New England that was as stout as anybody's, he was able to win Super Bowl MVP, run for over 100 yards, and be that team's best source of offense in that game. So if all else fails, Kenneth Walker should be able to provide a lot of relief. You know what makes your intermediate passing game easy? You know what makes throwing the ball down the field easier? Is if you have a running back that's gashing people for over 4 yards a carry, 4.5 yards a carry, maybe even 5 in some games, and being able to continuously get first downs. If defenses have to start loading the box because they respect your running game so much, you're going to get advantageous one-on-ones on the outside for Rashee Rice and Xavier Worthy. You're going to get advantageous looks across the middle of the field if the other team's linebackers have to be able to cheat up in the run game whenever you go into play action. Now, I think play action works whether or not you run the ball or not, but it works even better when you run the ball. And the Chiefs are going to be able to do that a lot better this season. And he also picked up 9 yards per catch, Kenneth Walker did. So if you need a fail-safe in the offense, it's not just being able to hand the ball off to someone like Kenneth Walker, but use him as the easy check down. If he's able to be in space, he can make moves one-on-one to be able to get past defenders. And not just Kenneth Walker, too. One guy on this roster or two that I think is going to be a really big plus for this Chiefs offense, especially in an Andy Reid and Eric Bieniemy called offense, is someone like Emmett Johnson. He may not be a household name right now for people that weren't huge college football fans. But Emmett Johnson at Nebraska put up some ridiculous numbers. And this league is littered with running backs that are either late round draft picks or undrafted that just kind of pop out of nowhere. One of the first example that pops in my head when I said that was Arian Foster with the Houston Texans. I can't remember if the guy got drafted or not, but his first couple of years in the league, he put up some ridiculous numbers out of nowhere, and it felt incredibly random. But Emmett Johnson can be one of those guys too. Just go up and down the list. Think of guys that have popped as running backs when you play fantasy football, where you couldn't tell where they went to college before they got to the league, but what you know is you wanted to pick them up on the waiver wire because they're putting up really good numbers when you didn't even know what their first and last name was before the season started. I think Emmett Johnson's going to be one of those guys this year. Because if you look at what happened in his college career, he slowly built his way into Nebraska's running back room to get more carries. And then last year it came to fruition. Even on a very mid-Nebraska team, he was the offense. He ran for almost 1,500 yards, 1,451 to be exact. He was picking up almost 6 yards a carry too. On a per-game basis, Emmett Johnson was picking up 121 rushing yards. His average game is 121 rushing yards when he was at Nebraska. He also caught 46 balls, 370 yards, too. The guy's a baller. Give Andy Reid and Eric Bieniemy that guy, along with a traditional bell cow back that you can have in Kenneth Walker who doesn't have a ton of mileage on him, then you can really expect this Chiefs offense to kind of get back to what it was. I think Emmett Johnson can be the running back that they hoped they were getting in Clyde Edwards-Helaire when they used a first-round draft pick on him in 2020. And that, for those reasons alone, I think the running game is going to be better. I think with a healthy Mahomes and maybe some reflection that he's had, an offseason to be put in the lab and cram out, you know, film with Andy Reid and Eric Bieniemy, having that reunion there too, makes me feel like that offense is going to be significantly improved. And if they are, then that's trouble for the rest of the league. Yeah, you have to replace Trent McDuffie, but I trust Steve Spagnuolo as much as anybody on this planet as a defensive coordinator to have a defense that's going to put you in position to win games. Even with a struggling offense last year, that's why they were in so many one-score games, because the defense was that good. So with Patrick Mahomes being cleared to start training camp early and to be able to go through the entire process, leads me to believe he is going to be game ready for week one of the NFL season. All this is great to talk about, though. We're talking about training camp right now, which is awesome. That excites me to no end. Before you know it, you'll have your fantasy football drafts. Before you know it, you'll have legitimate season preview shows. Before you know it, we will be playing professional football in preseason games, and the regular season is just right around the corner, and football is back. So on August 1st and 2nd, NFL teams across the league we'll take the field for Back Together Weekend. 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But coming up next, I was at the SEC Media Days in Tampa this past week, which means I submitted a ballot for my predicted order of finish. Now, a majority of the media picked Georgia to win the SEC title this year. I'll tell you why I did not, as well as reveal who I voted for on the other side as you listen to Elijah Campbell on Westwood One Sports and the Westwood One Sports app.
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1: Texas will win the SEC this year and finally end Kirby Smart and Georgia's reign of terror over the league in 2026. I'm Elijah Campbell here, Westwood One Sports, the Westwood One Sports app. Ironically enough, that song that you heard, Shook Ones by Mobb Deep, one of my favorite hip-hop songs of all time. That was the ringtone of the phone that was playing when Florida head coach John Summerall was speaking, and he threatened to throw the podium. Jokingly, he didn't really threaten to throw the podium. But he told the reporter, "You're lucky I don't throw this freaking podium up here. You'd have been kicked out of our team meeting." That one caused a little bit of a stir on social media, even though I think he was joking. But that was, ironically enough, that came up, that was the thing that was playing on the cell phone. But back to SEC Media Days in general, I was there in Tampa, which means I got a vote, and I got to submit a ballot for my predicted order of finish, and I decided to vote Texas number one and Georgia number two. And to me, there's a clear tier of that pair just at the top of the league. I think it's Georgia and Texas, and then there's another cluster of teams like Ole Miss, Oklahoma, Alabama. You could probably throw LSU in there too, because I think the ceiling of what LSU has and the talent level they have is high enough to be put in that second tier. Then you have, you know, your kind of your unknowns. There's a Tennessee, Florida, South Carolina potentially, before you get to Missouri, Auburn, you know, Vanderbilt, Kentucky, Texas A&M, I think would put in that second tier too. But to me, the first tier is just a group of two. It is Texas, it is Georgia. And Kirby Smart has had his thumb over this league for this entire decade, essentially, right? He won two national championships, even in a year in which he didn't win the SEC, his first natty. You know, he still won the national championship, and ever since then, he's had a reign of terror over this league. They're always in the SEC championship game. In the last 2 years, they've won the SEC championship game, even when they have not been at their best. Even when it hasn't looked like a Kirby Smart defense that is sacking the quarterback a ton, that is creating a lot of tackles for loss and negative plays, that's forcing a lot of turnovers. Last year's Georgia defense only had 20 sacks, or around 20 sacks. That's an incredibly low number. It was the worst pass rushing season Kirby Smart's had as the head coach in a long time at Georgia. The team's turnover margin was a flat zero. They turned the ball over as many times as they actually forced turnovers. And they still won the league because Georgia has that Alabama under Nick Saban-like inevitability to them, but it can't go on forever. And this Georgia team's really good, and if somebody sends this audio to Kirby Smart with the motivation farmer that he is, he will send it to his players, and this will get played, and if they win the national championship, they'll say some doofus on Westwood One said we wouldn't do it. Do it, because you should. Because I think this Texas team is built to actually beat Georgia this year. And while I may trust Georgia as a program more from just a trust factor of seeing them win this league multiple times and seeing Kirby Smart become the best coach in college football, I think this Texas team is now finally built well enough to beat Georgia this season. That's the funny thing about it, is Georgia's track record of dominance speaking for itself. But with what Texas did this offseason, I can't deny it. I can't deny what I saw from Arch Manning in the last 6 weeks of last year, where he had significant improvement. He threw more touchdown passes. He threw fewer picks, threw for fewer turnover-worthy plays. You saw the Arch Manning that was promised in the last six games of last season. And the offensive line's going to be better because they're going to be a little bit more experienced. I think Goosby at tackle is one of the better tackles in the SEC. But the two big things, too, is it's the addition of Cam Coleman at wide receiver, a guy who at Auburn last year had over 700 yards of receiving. And while it's not 1,000, and right, while it's not complete video game numbers, he did that in an offense under Hugh Freeze at Auburn that was abysmal and completely was neglected at times, it felt like, on that team. Cam Coleman is one of the more talented, gifted receivers. He's a wide receiver that passes the alien test. And the alien test is just if Martians came to Earth right now and watched a football game, would they be able to tell you're the best player? I think Cam Coleman's got that. So him and Ryan Wingo create a wide receiver pairing that very few teams in the nation possess. Steve Sarkisian's play calling abilities, still elite. I still think that guy's the best play caller in all of college football. And in the portal this year, too, this offseason, they picked up two rushers that are some of the best available. Hollywood Smothers didn't get 1,000 yards. He was in the 900-yard range, but he is a guy that was picking up a lot of yards per carry. They got Arizona State's Relique Brown, who did run for 1,100 yards this season. This is the best offense in the country. And while defensively they're going to be tasked with replacing a lot, it still helps to have who I think is maybe one of the five best defensive players in the country in Colin Simmons. Now, rank those five players wherever, as long as Colin Simmons is in that top five, it is correct. Guy terrorizes the quarterback. He's great in the run game. They are star-studded defensively. In terms of the headliners, depth may be a question, but I believe it will be good enough with Will Muschamp as the defensive coordinator to make them good enough to win the SEC. Georgia's defense hadn't been what it was.

0: the coach maybe revealed a little bit too much this week. And I'll tell you who and why next as you listen to Elijah Campbell on Westwood One Sports and the Westwood One Sports app.
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0: out to the 10, 15, 20, 25, 30, 35, 40, 45, 50, 45. There goes Davis. Oh, my God. Davis is going to run it all the way back.
1: Now comes Iguodala. 2-on-1 to find Curry. Get it back. Iguodala puts it up. Oh, LeBron tracked him down and made the rejection. Huge, huge defensive play by the four-time MVP.
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3: Is Pete Golding the right guy to lead Ole Miss into the future? Well, I don't know. But what I do know, and I can confidently tell you right now, is that he is incredibly entertaining. And if anything, he'll certainly be candid. 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I'm Elijah Campbell here on Westwood One Sports and the Westwood One Sports app. Follow me at E_Campbell3 on Twitter. My man Carlos producing the show. My man Andrew running the board, running station control back in California. And of course, you can give us a call at any time to weigh in, 310-840-4910. Now, Ole Miss was going to have plenty of intrigue this year, given, you know, the Lane Kiffin stuff. And if you need me to catch you up, I can certainly do so, because Lane Kiffin left his team in the college football playoff so he could take a job at an arch rival in the same conference. I'll say that again. He coached his team to the college football playoff and bailed on them to take another job in the same league. It's controversial enough, and that put Ole Miss in a different kind of spotlight. Of course, athletic director Keith Carter wasn't going to let him coach in the playoff and poach that entire team so he could take them with him to LSU. Nobody, no athletic director in the country would allow him to do that. Lane Kiffin didn't necessarily like that, and that should have been predictable, pal. And that became the story of the sport during the playoff. That was as much a story as the actual playoff games themselves. Well, Pete Golding, you know, as the interim head coach, beats Tulane in the first game. They go to New Orleans and they beat Georgia in the Sugar Bowl / college football playoff quarterfinals, and they lose a heartbreaker to Miami in the college football playoff semifinals, just a few plays away from being able to play for a national championship. That was a huge story. And coming into this season, Lane Kiffin being at LSU and their game they're going to have in September in Oxford, Mississippi is going to be a story, because that may be the most bloodthirstiest stadium in all of college football this year. But Pete has kind of found his own source of controversy this offseason, right? Just when you think the controversy probably ends, because now you have elevated an interim head coach to head coach, trying to just maintain the magic that last year's team possessed, it should be seamless, and it should be one that if you're Ole Miss, you're hoping you don't get a lot of controversy involved. Lane Kiffin carries a lot on his own, given his track record, so you would think that Ole Miss might try to have it tempered down and make it more about the football, right? Well, that would be incorrect, because so far this offseason, Pete Golding has been accused, allegedly, with strong evidence that he tampered with linebacker Luke Farelli, a Cal transfer who committed to play at Clemson, signed with Clemson, was in class at Clemson, and then out of nowhere, out of the blue, decides to hop back into the transfer portal and go to Ole Miss. Sounds a little odd. Well, here's Clemson head coach Dabo Swinney back in the spring on what he believed to be just the brazenness of Ole Miss's tampering.
4: So at 1:30, Sorrells met with Luke face-to-face in his office. And Luke communicated to Jordan and to Ben Boulware that Pete texted him on Wednesday morning, the head coach at Ole Miss, when he was in his 8 a.m. class. And he said, the text message said, I know you're signed. What's the buyout? Luke said that Coach Golding also texted him a picture of a $1 million contract. Luke also mentioned to Jordan and to Ben that Coach Golding had had Trinidad Chambliss call him from his phone, and that Coach Golding was there continuing to talk on his phone to push him to re-enter the transfer portal. He also said that Jackson Dart had reached out and called him. But Luke again assured Jordan that he had no intention of leaving. And Jordan kept me in the loop and told me the same thing.
3: Those are pretty strong accusations, right? Well, coming into SEC Media Days this week in Tampa, you just knew, and I knew, and Ole Miss knew, and Pete Golding himself knew that he was going to be asked about this past week. Quite frankly, it's too big a deal for it to just go unaddressed in this type of setting. So as you can imagine, Ole Miss's communications staff, and probably along with Athletic Director Keith Carter, I guess had a nice plan in place for how to answer that question. You don't want to incriminate yourself. You don't want to say anything that's going to get you in trouble. You want to be prepared to be asked about this because this was such a large offseason storyline, and it's something that involves really the health and well-being of college football as we know it, which has already undergone a lot of change. But tampering and portal tampering and everything like that is getting to a point where we need to maybe lay some real ground rules, if you actually can. That's a whole other discussion that the NCAA has not been able to tackle for the last 6 years. And predictably, Pete Golding was asked, and it seemed like Golding was down to go along with whatever Ole Miss's communications plan was. Here's Pete Golding when he was initially asked about those Dabo Swinney tampering allegations.
5: Yeah, I don't get into feelings, to be honest with you. You know, I mean, we got a compliance department. They get paid to do their job. They do a really good job. So it's our responsibility to recruit really good players, right, coach them extremely hard, get them ready to win football games. So we're going to continue to recruit really good players. That's both in the high school market and in the portal market. And we'll continue to do it how we've done it.
3: Nice. Way to go, Pete. Way to go. Very nice. Great success. Way to go. I speak for myself and for the Ole Miss communications staff, Athletic Director Keith Carter, when I say that you executed that game plan perfectly right there. I'm not going to get into my feelings. We have a great compliance staff that they get paid money to do their jobs, and we're just trying to recruit high school and portal for our team to win football games. That's the focus. Blanket statement and move along. Seems like you got out of the woods there. Pete Golding played along with the plan the first part. But then came a follow-up question. Pete Golding got a follow-up just two questions later about tampering and how to fix it. And then is where he might have revealed a little too much. Just take a listen to the tangent Pete Golding goes on here when he was asked that follow-up question.
5: All right, let me put it to you this way, okay? Like, it'd be, so obviously you're a reporter, right? Would you quit your job before interviewing for another job or being offered another job? No, nobody would. But we have a portal that you can go in with a do not contact. I'm going to quit my job where I'm getting paid, and I'm going to go in saying I need a new job, but nobody can call me to interview. Like, what have we created? So we've created it on top of representation for these players, right, that it's their responsibility to make sure they get paid really well and they also have opportunities. So by design, it's put a lot of people in bad positions. And let's not act like recruiting in college football for the last 100 years is the most moral thing, right, that's ever been existed. I mean, like, what are we talking about here? So I'm really not going to get into my feelings, and I know how I've been educated to answer this question, right? Does that make sense? It's where we have a great, great compliance department, right, and all those type of things. But no, I mean, the model obviously has been broken, and I'm all for everybody being on the same playing field and doing the same things. I get it. But I think that's in any job, right? Like, coaches, we're under contract. You don't think other ADs are calling us during the year? Same ones that are talking about all this stuff are the same ones calling coaches, right, to come to other schools, right, and everything. So it's everywhere. It's in every profession. So I'm not saying I've got all the answers. I'm not saying that at all, right? Does that make sense? So we go by then the rules of the program, right, and how the flow, just like when you're on the interstate and people are flying by you, what do you start doing? You're damn right you're going to get hit, right? Does that make sense? In this profession, you're going to get fired, right? So I'm not saying that, but I think there are a lot of people that are doing an unbelievable job, Greg being one, right, to make sure that, all right, everything's catching up. College football is constantly changing, all those type of things. So hopefully we'll all, you know, decide on what's fair for everybody.
3: Yo, you hear that thudding noise in the distance? I think that's Keith Carter's head banging against the wall. I think that's the compliance staff, the communications staff banging their heads against the wall. Because not only did Golding not stick to the script, not only did he to improv a little bit right there. He might have revealed that he wasn't going to stop, right? Maybe he went on to justify the tampering that happened. And look, I get that they're in a landscape with little to no enforceable rules. It's hard to really hold anybody down to anything. I think he makes a decent point with the silliness of what we got in college football right now, and especially when it comes to things like tampering. And he makes a really good point that none of this has been ethical, right? For a long time, even before the advent of NIL and a transfer portal, there were colleges that were able to get the services of young high school athletes by means that we would not consider above board, right? I know just by working in college sports, or at least covering college sports, for almost a decade now, plenty of stories of things that players were able to get under the table before they actually played somewhere. That's not a secret. And what Pete Golding says is, let's not act like this has been just the most morally correct thing for the longest time. He's correct in that regard, sure. But we still have to be the leaders by example when it comes to at least following rules. And that's where his analogy becomes more apples to oranges. Right? It is not an apples to apples comparison. If I just take what I do here in radio and somebody else calls me up and says they would like to interview me for another position, they can do that and I can take that interview. And I don't have to really tell anybody about it because I'm not under some type of rule that says that I can't. A lot of people in their jobs, they're not under organizations that have rules that say that one employer can't call another. Think about your job right now. I think there are different exceptions to this rule, but it would not be against any type of rule for somebody to call you up and say, hey, you want to work with me next year? We'd love to have you in for an interview. Or you know somebody that's working somewhere else and you're trying to get out of your job and they call you for an interview. There's no rules or laws against that. And in the NCAA, why, yes, a lot of these rules have been deemed unenforceable by various courts across the country, it is still technically a rule to not contact somebody when they are signed and enrolled at another university. And that's where the problem comes in. That's where it becomes unjustifiable. That's where I can't necessarily get down with it. The example that Pete Golding lays out, yes, and even with coaches, right? ADs call coaches during the season. LSU clearly was in contact with Lane Kiffin while Lane Kiffin was coaching Ole Miss en route to a college football playoff berth. There's clearly something there that Pete Golding sees as an inconsistency. But when it comes to players too, specifically when trying to justify his actions, it falls short because there are rules against doing what he did. Luke Farelli was reportedly, according to Dabo Swinney, sitting in class at Clemson when he got text messages from Pete Golding himself asking what the buyout is on his deal at Clemson. Luke Farelli wasn't in school long enough to probably even have his first midterm exam by the time he was on a plane and heading to Oxford, Mississippi. And now Luke Farelli is going to be a starting linebacker on a pretty good Ole Miss team. But I understand Dabo's frustration there because that is clearly violating a rule that the NCAA has in place. If somebody is on your campus, you cannot call, or another campus, you cannot call them, right? Iowa got in trouble for when Caden Proctor was at Alabama, an offensive tackle at Alabama that Iowa recruited heavily, had close ties to. They got in trouble for an assistant coach who was part of his recruiting, texting him, telling him to keep his head up after he struggled early in the season. Well, Caden Proctor remembered that after the season ended. He initially went to the transfer portal when Nick Saban retired, committed to Iowa before changing his mind and coming back to Alabama and finishing the rest of his career where he became a first-round draft pick of the Miami Dolphins. Iowa got in trouble for that. They had to face consequences for that. And that was just a coach encouraging a player he recruited. Now, was there probably some underlying intention there for after the season? Probably. Wouldn't put it past any coach to do that. But they got in trouble and they had to face some consequence for it, whether you try to justify it or not. And as much as Pete Golding, I think, did a good job of trying to lobby for it, the analogy falls short and it's still unjustifiable. And I think his attempt to justify it there makes Ole Miss's frustration probably with him a little bit more, worsens that frustration a little bit. He even said he had a canned answer to it. He was coached to answer that question a certain way, and he did not answer that question the way that he was coached. And that became, that's going to become a problem. Now, is Pete Golding, from a football standpoint, the guy that's going to be coaching Ole Miss in 5 years? I don't know. And if I had to put money on it, I'd probably say no. But is he incredibly entertaining? Yes, absolutely. Is he candid? Yes, absolutely. In a week full of press conferences, some that made me want to fall asleep, I was intrigued with what Pete Golding had to say. I do respect an element of candidness in these sorts of settings. And Pete Golding's always going to tell you what he thinks. I've actually grown more of a fondness. Even if I disagreed with what he had to say, and I disagree with at least the idea of justifying the tampering that he allegedly committed this offseason, I can still look at him as somebody that I think has a very intriguing figure in the sport of college football. Just when Ole Miss might have gotten out of the national spotlight because of what Lane Kiffin did to them, I think Pete Golding's going to put them back into it because, A, the team this year is good enough to be in those conversations. And then, B, Pete Golding is going to be entertaining enough where he will be a soundbite that you hear pretty frequently on Saturdays in the fall here in 2026. If anything, he is very entertaining, wildly entertaining. And college football is a sport of characters. College sports, really, if you think about college football and college basketball, are sports fueled by coaches that are characters and have some flavor to them. And Pete Golding certainly has that. Even if I had to FCC-proof three parts of the entire press conference when I was cutting it up and clipping it and getting it ready for air, that doesn't matter. Guy's entertaining. And he's kind of shot up the list of some of my favorite coaches in the SEC because I just like hearing the guy talk. He's going to be a controversial figure on his own because I don't think the tampering's going to stop either, the alleged tampering. Because you heard what he said, right? If you're on the interstate and you're going slow, people are passing you, you're going to speed up so you don't get hit. And in coaching, he said, to directly quote him here, in this profession, you're going to get fired. And if he does not recruit to the level that his predecessor did, then he is going to get fired. If he doesn't win at Oxford, win at Ole Miss at the way they become accustomed to winning when Lane Kiffin had multiple 10-win seasons there, he might get fired. So I don't think he's going to stop this anytime soon, which is only going to make this story live on, give it breath, give it life, and it's going to be a thing with them as long as he is the head coach. Now, whether or not that's something Keith Carter, the athletic director at Ole Miss, and that communication staff and everybody that's involved at university is cool with, then you might have your guy for a few years if he continues to win. And with the way that team is built this year, they shouldn't have a problem winning in 2026. Now, what happens beyond that is going to be the bigger question. So with all the talk about Lane Kiffin and LSU this offseason, Ole Miss is going to be equally a large part of the college football discourse and spotlight because the head coach. And this team will definitely generate those headlines. And if there's one game that I'm looking forward to more than any on the college football schedule, it will be that late September matchup between LSU and Ole Miss in Oxford. I certainly don't want to be an Oxford Police Department police member there in the stadium that day because you're going to have your work cut out for you regardless of what actually happens in that game. 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But coming up, we're past the All-Star game. The trade deadline is coming up. We've had win streaks, losing streaks, and this may be a week of some substantial change in terms of determining the course of the rest of the 2026 Major League Baseball season. That's where my man Carlos comes in, and we're going to do our MLB squeeze plays coming up next here as you listen to Elijah Campbell on Westwood One Sports and the Westwood One Sports app.
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0: Westwood One Sports presents Elijah Campbell.
14: Well, if you look at the playoff picture in Major League Baseball, it's really starting to shape up. Some really tight races, some teams that are buyers and sellers. A few of those buyers really need to make a splash if they want to separate themselves in these races. So that brings us up to our MLB squeeze plays this week.
0: From the front office to the field.
15: And the pitch on the way. Inside, Cubs win the ball game. The Cubs have won another one.
0: We go around the diamond.
16: It's not just hitting, it's kind of... You know, we need to play better baseball. And that's pretty much as simple as that.
0: It's time for MLB Squeeze Plays.
17: From backs against the wall to back, the Dodgers cement their dynasty.
0: Here's Elijah Campbell.
14: All right, Carlos. We're getting to trade deadline time. I want to say it is this week. Yeah, like we're getting to the fun part of the season. I know I've been saying we're getting there and getting there and getting there. I think we're there now, especially with a lot of the tight races. But what do you got for us?
18: Well, the trade deadline will be next week, but you'll probably start seeing a flurry of trades this week because, you know, why wait for the deadline? That doesn't mean you have to trade then. You can start trading now. And that's exactly what happened with the Red Sox and the Nationals last night. And Elijah, we don't get these kind of trades often. It's a rare one-for-one swap, two big leaguers. That's not the rare part. The rare part is that both of these guys that are being traded from Boston to Washington are young, controllable assets. All right, so let's get into it. The Red Sox are going to be acquiring infielder Curtis Meade. He'll probably play third base for them. In exchange for left-hander Connelly Early. Now, if that name Connelly Early sounds familiar, well, that's because last year, he finished down the stretch for the Red Sox pretty damn well. He's essentially kind of like a rookie. Both guys are really young. But the Red Sox, they have been really, during this stretch of games, that even when they were winning, their offense is very mid. And I'm saying that to be polite. It actually kind of stinks. While the Nationals have one of the best offenses in the league, they can't pitch for anything. So both teams are trying to help each other out. One trying to bolster their offense, one trying to bolster their pitching stats. For Meade, he's 25 years old, one of the breakout hitters of the year. The Nationals will get a 24-year-old who has five pitches. His numbers are a little up because he got beat around this season, and he is technically right now on the injured list, but he should be coming back this year. I would say in a couple of weeks or so. With that said, again, you don't see this kind of young, controllable starters being swapped out for each other. So who would you rather have if you were building the team? Would you rather have a young, controllable starting pitcher or a young, controllable position player?
14: Ooh, see, I love that question because a lot of it is contextual. I think both teams got what they needed. In terms of who I think is having a better season at their respective job, it's Curtis Meade. I think Curtis Meade's going to help out the Red Sox a lot more than maybe Connelly Early will with the Nationals. Now, the Nationals pitching staff as a whole, they don't really have an ace. It's a pitching staff that's just been beaten up all season long. I know Foster Griffin's, he's won 12 games with them this year, and he's actually pitched really well. I guess he's kind of their ace. But to me, what Curtis Meade brings to the Red Sox is much-needed supplementation for a team that has a chance to, I would say, even surprise some teams in the playoffs. Look, because I think they're going to get the wild card spot. They've gotten themselves back in a position. They're really, I think, a half game up right now in the wild card. They desperately needed hitting. Jaron Duran's been a disaster for them this year. They don't have a lot of pop in that lineup. They desperately need an 800-plus OPS guy. I think the need for the Red Sox is maybe higher than the Nationals because the Red Sox had better hopes to be able to compete, I guess, this year than the Nationals did. The Nationals have found themselves now, what, 8.5 back of first behind the Braves, and a lot in large part because the Marlins can't stop losing, right? Mm-hmm. The team that was the hottest team in June is maybe the worst team in the majors in the month of July. It's amazing.
18: Yeah, 11-game losing streak for the Marlins. Crazy.
14: Ugh, gross. Yeah, the duality of Fitch has been a real thing. But if I had to pick, it's not by much. I would say maybe the Red Sox got the better part of the deal because it's going to help them out maybe a little more right now.
18: Yeah, I know some people are saying Boston might have overpaid a little bit, but honestly, there's telling me two things if the Red Sox traded early. One, they don't believe him that he's going to stay healthy. Two, they don't believe him overall. And I think Curtis Meade being a right-handed hitter is going to really help out in Fenway. Watch his numbers take a slight bump up. So I don't think it's an overpaid. I think it's one of those rare trades that possibly win for both sides. Although the Nationals, they don't do well developing people. All right, that being said, let's go to the best team in the majors, presumably with most metrics, and including record right now. They are sitting at 67-38. That's the Los Angeles Dodgers. Highest run differential in all of baseball at plus 160. So they are clubbing people to death. They are pitching people to death. And oh yeah, their starters aren't necessarily healthy either. And that's to include Shohei Ohtani, who's their two-way star. He did not throw his scheduled bullpen session yesterday. He continues to deal with discomfort in his left knee. But you're like, oh, he's a pitcher. Well, your power comes from your legs. I know that because I used to pitch. You gotta push off of those legs. They're taking it very cautious, very slow. Dave Roberts said that Ohtani experienced a little bit of regression after his last bullpen session this week. So they decided to just, kick it down the road. Ohtani was one of the best pitchers in the majors in his full season. He logged in a 1.79 ERA in 14 starts before the knee pain started to come back earlier this month. And he hasn't pitched since July 3rd when he allowed 3 runs over 6 against the Padres. Let's say going forward, I don't need to forget about this season because I don't think you're going to see him pitch much of this season, if at all. But let's say you only get 2 more years of Ohtani pitching. Is the contract worth it?
14: 100%. 100%. It's going to be worth it. Even if you just get him hitting, he's an MVP caliber hitter. And I think even if you consider it overpaying for an MVP caliber hitter, one of the best hitters we have seen in this sport in a long time, a guy who is going to be not just MVP caliber, a front runner for that award every single year, you take it. You do whatever it takes to get that guy on your roster. Everything with pitching is a plus. It's an add-on, right? It's gravy at this point. And when he is pitching, if you get a full season of him doing both, he's the best baseball player any of us have ever seen. So, yeah, I think it's 100% worth it. Whatever it took to get Shohei Ohtani in a Dodger uniform is what the Dodgers should do. But with Shohei Ohtani's unavailability and his question mark around his availability with pitching for the rest of the year, you know what my big fear is, Carlos? My big fear here, and I'm scared to death of it, is that they make a move for Tarek Skubal. They've got, a top 5 farm system in baseball right now? I hate to put it out in the ether because then that makes that possibility even more real. And I'm all for somebody dethroning the Los Angeles Dodgers. And the fact that they're 67-38 right now with an unhealthy pitching staff and question marks about Ohtani's ability to pitch the rest of the season, I don't love it. And if they add Tarek Skubal, then its implications for the Dodgers winning the World Series and forcing maybe a shortage of baseball next year, if any at all, becomes a lot more real. The worst thing for baseball would be for them to acquire Tarek Skubal. And if you know the Dodgers had one of the worst farm systems in baseball, then it wouldn't be much of a concern. But the Dodgers have a lot to offer the Detroit Tigers. And if you're the Detroit Tigers, the future of baseball be damned. Make my team better in the future once we do eventually start playing again. That's why I think if there's a deal that's going to be made with Skubal, unless there is just some real collusion going on, the Dodgers are going to be in the best position to offer them a king's ransom for him. That's my baseball doomsday scenario that ends up playing out, and I think that actually may be more likely than a lot of people think.
18: Yeah, no, I think it's pretty likely also because of what the other teams won't do. The Yankees don't have the guts to, you know, to go for Skubal, and they got a pretty solid farm system themselves. You know, young controllable assets they can offer Detroit, but they just don't have the gall in order to do it. Cubs, same thing. They don't have as good as a farm system as either of those two aforementioned teams, but their ownership is absolutely skittish. They don't want to pay anybody. So big market teams are probably going to get scared away, except for the Dodgers, who are just going to blow everybody out of the market anyway. So I fully expect Skubal to be a Dodger by next Tuesday. All right, let's go from one of the best teams to one of the worst teams in absolutely disappointing fashion, and that's the New York Mets. The New York Mets are last in the NL East. They're sitting there at a paltry 43-62. They wound up losing yesterday. I don't remember who they were playing. Also, don't care. Actually, they were actually playing against the Dodgers. So how about that? They lost to Roki Sasaki. They were,
14: ironically enough.
18: Yeah, ironically enough. But it's going to be a bigger loss than what the box score is going to say, because Juan Soto, the only player that really has produced for the Mets other than the young guys that they called up like Carson Benj and AJ Ewing, Juan Soto has now been placed on the 10-day injured list because of a left calf strain. He's expected to miss significant time, quoted by the interim manager, Andy Green. So he's got a grade 2 strain. It's more severe than a right calf strain that he suffered in April when he lost 3 weeks of the season there. So Soto's going to be on the shelf for a little bit, which means I have to ask you a question here, and I think this is a more logical slam dunk one. I know that's not the right sport, but Elijah, should the Mets just keep Juan Soto out for the rest of the year?
14: Not only should they keep him out for the rest of the year, I think he should play he should have played his last game as a New York Met. I know the contract is the richest in the history of professional sports. There is an upper class of baseball that is willing to pay it and not care. I think they should trade him. I think they get a king's ransom for him. If you can get somebody to offer you a ton of money, hell, even offer to help with the contract, right? I think you get a boatload of prospects, a ton of prospects. This is the highest trade value he's ever going to have. You're not going to win this year. You're not going to win next year. The veterans that you signed in the offseason have not done a damn thing for you. The best thing the New York Mets can do is stop overpaying for this roster, get young, have a lot of potential on the roster, and start building for the future. Look, the Braves are in a win-now window. The Phillies are in a win-now window. If it takes 2 years to get there, if you can just be patient enough to trust the process, shout out Sam Hinkie, then I think you should be able to get yourself in a window in 3 or 4 years to be able to make it to where you're a perennial contender. What they're doing right now in the last couple of years is be the worst team that money can buy in baseball. If you're spending all that money and you got a star like Juan Soto and you're still 43-62 and almost 20 games out of first place in your division, you've got no business hoarding on to a talent like that. Juan Soto might not be as discussed in trade discussions, but if I'm the New York Mets, I am going to see if I can just rob somebody blind of prospects here in this upcoming week.
18: Now, Juan Soto will finally have to sign off on that because he does have a no-trade clause in that contract. But a lot of people think he only signed there for the money. Well, the money's going to follow. So if he waives it, then it pretty much confirms that he did not care about the Mets specifically. He just cared about that contract. All right, last one here.
14: He does.
18: I don't think he does either. He's a mercenary, and there's nothing wrong with that. All right, last one here. Congratulations to Carlos Beltran, Andrew Jones, and Jeff Kent, of all people. All three of them have been enshrined in Cooperstown. They have made their Hall of Fame inductions over the weekend. Andrew Jones, longtime outfielder for the Braves. Carlos Beltran, couple of stops, most notably with the Astros after he lingered in purgatory playing for the Royals. Ugh, that was gross. He did have a nice, stop with the Mets, but most people remember that Adam Wainwright, 12-6 curveball that just broke his knees. And then Jeff Kent, pretty much a really big late bloomer. He was mid until he was 29. Then he got, because he bounced from the Blue Jays, I think, to the Indians, the Mets. No, he was with the Mets first and then the Indians. And then the Indians traded him to the Giants. And that's where he became an RBI machine, hitting behind Barry Bonds. Won a National League MVP in 2000 when he led the league's in RBIs for that year. That was by far his best season. He went on to play with the Astros and the Dodgers after that. So Jeff Kent had a pretty great second half to his career. So those are your three guys. Do Do you have any issues with any of them getting into the Hall of Fame?
14: I don't. The only one I think that'd be maybe a little more debatable would be Jeff Kent. He also played in an era where a lot of guys had great back ends of their careers, probably because they all ate really well at their Wheaties and they just started taking nutrition a little more seriously. Especially guys on that team, right? I'm sure they had the best strength and conditioning coach in all of baseball. But Jeff Kent would be the only one I'm on the fence on. But I'm not like upset that Jeff Kent became, you know, a Hall of Famer and got in. I mean, you hit 377 career home runs in your career. You're a career 855 OPS guy. You win an MVP. You get four Silver Sluggers. It's hard for me to really debate that. I still think a lot of guys of his era still deserve to be in, despite some of the things that they have been associated with when it comes to steroids and other performance-enhancing drugs. But Andrew Jones, is the headliner. If this is a music festival, Jeff Kent and Carlos Beltran, they are the opening acts. The headliner on the main stage is Andrew Jones. The guy is maybe the best center fielder, defensive center fielder, to ever play the game of baseball. He was a walking highlight reel every single night. As somebody, as a kid who grew up in the Southeast United States with access to TBS, not even being a Braves fan, I watched the Braves a lot because Andrew Jones was must-watch television with his glove. Oh yeah, and that guy with his bat, like Hall of Fame career on his own, career 800 plus OPS guy, 434 home runs in his career, Silver Slugger, 10 gold gloves. The guy is one of the most entertaining players in the history of baseball, an underrated part of what made that Braves dynasty so good. Yes, I called them a dynasty. They only won one World Series with them. But you know what they did? They ran the NL East for over a decade straight. That is so difficult to do in 162-game regular seasons. You don't even see that many, I guess, outside the Dodgers go back-to-back now. But to see a team dominate a division like that, Andrew Jones was a very underrated part of that. One of my favorite baseball players of all time. That was MLB Squeeze Plays. But coming up next, we'll round out today's show by making some picks with our Sunday selections as you listen to Elijah Campbell on Westwood One Sports and the Westwood One Sports app.
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0: Yeah. Hey, Elijah, give me a winner.
22: All right, time for Sunday selections. We'll try to make you a little bit of money here as we head out on Westwood One Sports, the Westwood One Sports app. But you know what? We haven't heard from Andrew yet this show. So, Andrew, we'll let you lead us off with some Sunday selections.
24: Yeah, so first I'm looking at some small market teams. The Guardians and the Rays are playing. This is the final game of a three-game series in Tampa. And the matchup is Parker Messick and Drew Rasmussen. Both those pitchers have been excellent this year. Give me the under. I think that game is going to be pretty low scoring, as both of them have been really effective. And who I think is going to win that game in the series overall, I think the Rays are going to sweep the Guardians in a pretty pivotal series and a potential playoff series in the future.
22: Ooh, that is a potential playoff series. I think that'd be a really good series, too. Guardians, the record, only two games above 500, but three games above 500 at the end of the year might be good enough for them to actually win that division. Just because you picked it, I'll pick that game, too, but I'll take the Guardians to win, mostly because I'm a huge fan of Messick. I love watching that guy pitch. He was fantastic in the All-Star game. That Guardians team, fueled by the pitching, their pitching has been awesome, especially the high-end starting pitching. Give me the Guardians to just avoid the sweep here, but I do love that matchup. That one's on Peacock, 12:15 Eastern today. Definitely one of the must-watches on the Major League Baseball slate this afternoon. Carlos, your first pick.
25: All right, this one might be more of an emotional pick, but I think there's some logic to it as well. I also went baseball for my picks here. The Cubs destroyed the Pirates yesterday. Shota Yamanaga pitching a little bit of a gem, but the offense showing out in a big way. Cubs won, I think it was 11-0 final score right before I went to bed. Great. It's not about yesterday, it's about today. Braxton Ashcraft is going to be taking the bump for the Pirates. Jameson Taillon for the Cubs. That should give you all the leverage in the world to make the bets right now. Jameson Taillon is a baseball terrorist. Jameson Taillon is ass on his best day. He's 2-for-5, 5.38 ERA. I've never seen him be good, ever. I am a Cubs fan. I bleeping hate Jameson Taillon. I will put my mortgage on the Pirates. It's 1.5 they're favored by. They should be favored by 11.5. Taillon sucks. And Ashcraft is pretty damn good. He's 9-4 with the ERA just under 4. That Pirates rotation might be sneakily one of the best in baseball that no one's talking about outside of Paul Skeens, because Jarrett Jones has been a revelation this month. Ashcraft has been good. And Bubba Chandler is no slouch in the fourth spot. So I'm going to roll with the Pirates 1.5. That's easy money over the Cubs today.
22: I love that, you know, when you do shows to somebody for a while, you start to understand who is on what we call, you know, locally, your pork chop list. I know me and my colleagues here in Columbia, we've all established who is on our pork chop list of just hated athletes. I have known for a long time that at the top of the list for Carlos Ortiz, it is Jameson Taillon. So
25: he's
22: for the second
25: so
22: I saw him starting.
25: And not even King's Hawaiian buns or, like, you know, something delicious.
22: Those are good buns.
25: You're straight up bottom of the barrel store brand, don't have anything listed buns. Jameson Taillon, terrorist.
22: A baseball terrorist. That is, it does not get better than that, folks. And also for that Pirates rotation, Ashcraft's been great. Bubba Chandler also, footballer, former, I guess, legit college football prospect coming out of high school is going to be like a five-star quarterback playing for Clemson. It's like, you know what? I want to play baseball instead. Now we'll go back to Andrew. Andrew, your final Sunday selection.
24: Yeah, I'm going to stay on the East Coast, and we get two big market teams in the Phillies and the Yankees. This is, again, two teams that are trying to make the playoffs. The Yankees are in a good spot. Phillies, they've been hot, but kind of cold recently. Another pretty decent pitching matchup between Will Warren, but I'm looking at Christopher Sanchez in this one. Give me the over on the strikeouts. In his last two games, seven strikeouts each, and I think he's going to mow down that Yankees lineup without Judge, and I think the Phillies avoid the sweep, and they take the final game in the three-game set against the Yankees today.
22: The Phillies need it, too. They need that game. What was, right before the All-Star break, what, only a two- or three-game deficit behind the Braves? It's now down to 5.5. They need that one today. Give me the White Sox -1.5 today. They're hosting the Houston Astros. They got beat yesterday. White Sox talking about a team that needs it. They have an advantageous pitching matchup, too, today. I like them at home. They've been 31-19 at home. Take them to win by multiple runs against the Houston Astros today. Carlos, your final pick for this Sunday.
25: Yeah, so when Andrew said two big market teams, I was almost guaranteeing that he was going to take my pick, and he didn't. So I'm going to big market teams as well. The Dodgers have been beating up the Mets all weekend. I don't think that there's any reason to go away from that, especially with the pitching matchup. Ed Sheeran. Not that Ed Sheehan. It's the guy's actual name. He's having an kind of season. He was better last year. The Dodgers are favored by 1.5 on the road. Freddie Peralta is 5-9 with a 5 ERA. He just does not have it this year. So give me the Dodgers to cover the 1.5, but I also like the over on that run line, over 9. So parlay that together. Get yourself a nice little ticket.
22: Yeah, you said, you know, the Dodgers have been beating up on the New York Mets. Who hasn't been beating up on the New York Mets this year? Us as a show has beaten up on the New York Mets all summer long. I don't think that's going to stop. I think Freddie Peralta is like the perfect microcosm of stars sign big contracts with the Mets and then forget how to play baseball. And that's the most tragic part about them is that is the worst team that money can buy. I think almost any Sunday selection segment we have, one of us has to at least pick against the Mets because it's almost guaranteed money.

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1: Yes, indeed. 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You'll get long form content. 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And I know I'm jumping way ahead. Tomorrow.
2: But Linnell, we have a show to do today.
1: Who cares about the show right now? Kidding. Everyone should care about the show right now. But we have some housekeeping notes. Tomorrow, we should be having a pretty seismic show announcement on Westwood One Sports Night. So make sure you are tapped in for that 11 p.m. to 3 a.m. Eastern time tomorrow night when we're back at night. I get a lot of crap from people. Because I decided to, first and foremost, I consider myself a marketing genius. By the way, like, real talk here, guys. We family here on Westwood One Sports. When you heard me announce myself as the youngest in charge, it's nothing you've ever heard before. So I say all that to say, I consider myself to, like, kind of be like a marketing genius, low-key. I know. It's tough. I say all that to say, when it comes to, you know, branding, when it comes to trying to establish something, right? Who knows better about that than your boy? We're going to get into the sports coming up here momentarily. Just me and you, Carlos with a K behind the glass, guy Andrew, taking your calls at 310-840-4910. We're going to do something that we've probably never done before. On the history of this show, we're going to lead with some pretty big news out of Major League Baseball between two teams.
2: Whoa!
1: In the National, yeah, it's happening. Don't adjust your don't adjust your dial, ladies and gentlemen. This is me, Linnell Willingham. But no, the first real big deal of trade deadline season goes down yesterday. Between two teams in the Nats and the Red Sox that kind of mirror each other in terms of what their season has been and the direction that both of those franchises right now are currently headed. If you have been under a rock for the entirety of, like, the first half of the baseball season, the Washington Nationals, and I'm not just saying this because I'm a DC cat through and through, they have, without a shadow of a doubt, the best offense in all of Major League Baseball. From a run standpoint, from a hit standpoint, what they're doing, running the base paths in terms of steals, they are, without a shadow of a doubt, the best offense in Major League Baseball. Their problem to this point, and if you're listening out in D.C., this is no surprise to you, their problem to this point is they're not getting any support, one, from the back end of their rotation, of their pitching starters, and then two, their bullpen. They are on pace to blow a historic amount of saves this year. So on its surface, when I get the notification coming across my ticker, I go, oh yeah, we got ourselves an arm. The only problem that I have here is that the Washington Nationals traded for an arm that's not going to be able to help them right away. Reading the scuttlebutt and hearing other people's thoughts and opinions on this deal, the overarching thought is that it's a good move for the Washington Nationals. If you're a Nats fan out there, how do you not hope and pray that this is the first of several moves? Because let's be honest with you, right? He's currently on the IL. Talking about the pitcher that the Nats traded for, Connelly Early, lefty, a guy that's, you know, 24 years old. He was, what, the 52nd ranked prospect in all the minors coming into the 2026 season. So a guy that's got a little bit of pedigree. He's got some good stuff, but he's dealing with elbow inflammation. If you're a Nats fan right now, you just traded for a guy that doesn't help your problem. And you got rid of what had been one of the best revelations of all of Major League Baseball through the first half of the year, man. In terms of what they had gotten in terms of Curtis Meade. I mean, are you kidding? The way that he has hit the ball here to start the year, to move him for a guy that's not going to help you right away, I go, eh. But here's the reality of it in the long-term thinking here. And I got to check myself when I talk about this because I was on locally in D.C. this past Thursday and I gave a message to every Nats fan that was listening. And that message was, hey, I know it's frustrating. I know the bullpen is hot garbage right now. I get it. You can make the argument if the Nats bullpen even had a pulse, maybe they're leading the entire NL East right now. They're currently what? A game out? A half game out now? The final wild card spot in the National League. They wrap up a pivotal series coming up here this afternoon against the Diamondbacks, who are the team that's directly ahead of them. So things are getting hot in D.C. when it comes to baseball. I said it the other night. This is probably the most important Nat series since 2019. The World Series, guys. That's how long it's been since this group has been competitive. So I get the apathy that exists within the fan base. I get the impatience that exists within the fan base. But the reality is you've totally outkicked your coverage for the 2026 season. You are way better than anyone gave you a shot to be. And now, right, every game that you win, every revelation that we have, I look at it as a situation where it's like, hey, the Nats are almost playing with house money when it comes to the 2026 season. But if you're just joining us, we finally had our first real big deal of the Major League Baseball, you know, trade season. The Washington Nationals and the Boston Red Sox agreeing on a deal that sends Curtis Meade to the Sox in exchange for lefty starter Connelly Early. And here's the thing. This comes from Mark Zuckerman of Masson.com, who covers the Nationals. He said, does this deal qualify as both buying and selling if you're the Nats? Because, yeah, you bought the young controllable arm in Early, but you sold a guy who had been one of your best bats all season long. Here's the beautiful part about this, though, from the perspective of the Nats. And we'll look at this from Boston's perspective in a second because I think where these two teams stand right now, it's fascinating. Boston came into the year, right, guys, with sky-high expectations. People looked at that Sox team and thought, hey, they would compete within the landscape of the American League East. But they're not to this point. Well, let me not say that they're not. It was a slow start, and right now, they're one of the hottest teams in Major League Baseball. Why do I say these two teams mirror each other? Talking about Washington and Boston. Washington all year long, their offense has been the needle mover. Their offense has been must-see TV. Even during the midst of this winning streak that Boston was on, they got snapped, obviously, in the second half of the doubleheader the other night against the Orioles. Even during this stretch of play for the Sox, the pitching has been great from the starters to the relievers. You're now at a point where your offense has fell far behind. Insert Curtis Meade. I love this right away for the Boston Red Sox. This is a guy that's crushing the baseball right now. And it's someone who's super young, who you can sign to an extension, who you can make a part of your long-term future if you really like the piece. Talking about 25-year-old Curtis Meade. By the way, for the Nats, Paul Toboni and company, to move a guy that was DFA'd for a starting controllable arm, like, that's tremendous value. If you're a Nats fan out there, you can gush and talk about all day long till the cows come home. You can talk about what this group has done from a fundamental standpoint as the hitting at both the major league level and the minor league level, both out of this world at this point, right? You can talk about that, but now we're seeing shrewd moves be made. Now we're seeing them making moves in between the margins that really is going to separate them moving forward, man. I initially did not, y'all know I'm not no baseball savant here, man. I just bring you out of information. Clearly, I follow, but I'm not someone that was stalking the Red Sox farm system. I had no clue who the hell Connelly Early was. But the early returns of the deal seems like a win for the Nationals when you take everything into consideration. So Early's had 17 starts for Boston this year. He's got a 3.44 ERA. He's been on the IL with elbow inflammation for the last month, though. Not a whole lot of news in terms of when he could potentially return. When he does return, though, the saving grace here, if you're a Nats fan, at 24 years old, knowing the stuff that he's got, it's really him and Cade Cavalli. Like, those are the top two, you know, guys moving forward right now in terms of your starting pitching group. And here's the thing. We've seen the development of the hitters with the Nats. Who knows how Early comes into this system and develops as a young arm, man. If you're just joining us, the first real deal of the Major League Baseball trade deadline season, Nats and Red Sox, two teams that are in opposite conferences but are really on opposite ends of the spectrum as well in terms of what their 2026 has been. The Nats have arguably been the biggest revelation of the entire Major League Baseball season. And before this streak that Boston just ripped off, they were one of the biggest disappointments of the Major League Baseball team. And their issues, eerily similar, but you know, very different as well. Red Sox can't score runs. The Nats can't close games in terms of their starting pitching and their bullpen. So the deal sends one of the biggest revelations of the season, Curtis Meade, one of the breakout hitters of this year, sends them to the Boston Red Sox in exchange for lefty Connelly Early, who, like I mentioned a moment ago, currently on the IL with elbow inflammation. That's been, you know, since June the 30th. So now I would have to think, what is it? Help me out here, guys. That would mean he's, what, on the 60-day IL or the 45-day IL? Did they get rid of the 45-day? Is it just 30 and 60?
2: I feel like lately it's just been like 15 and 60. Like, there's like nothing in the middle. I don't know what it is procedural-wise, but it's like there's a 10-day one too, which is silly because 5-day, who difference? Who gives a what?
1: Well, I was about
2: but
1: to
2: yeah,
1: say.
2: He's been out for a month. I don't think he's going to go to the 60. I believe he's going to come back sooner than that. So they're just probably going to keep him where he is.
1: That's kind of the thing that the only drawback and overhang on this deal, if you are a Nats fan, is the fact that the help that you required isn't going to be ready and available for you coming up in your very next series. We'll see the ramp-up period that Blake Butera and company have for their new 24-year-old lefty, Connelly Early, the 52nd-ranked prospect in all of the minors coming into the 2026 season. So I follow this X account called Baseball Trade Values. This deal, and this is where we get to the Red Sox side of things, this deal was rejected by the model as kind of like an overpay for Boston. So that's tough to hear. If you're a Red Sox fan, I think this deal, and look, I'm a Nats fan, kind of. So, well, y'all know what I am. I'm a Los Washington Dodgers fan. That's my official team that I root for, the Los Washington Dodgers. But we're looking at this thing from the Nats' perspective because everyone around baseball that's kind of had commentary on this deal, it looks as if the Nats won the trade. The other piece of this, right? Some people, if you're a Nats fan, are probably thinking, well, damn, think about what Curtis Meade has been all year for this group. And I read off you know, some of the numbers for him, man. Hitting 254, 17 homers, giving you everything that you could want, man, especially when you think what he was going back to this winter, man. It's a DFA trade less than 4 months ago, man. And now he's been flipped for a guy that you have control over for the next four or five seasons. The thing that people worry about, or the thing that you may worry about if you're a Nats fan, in terms of, you know, Curtis Meade being moved, you got Brady House down to AAA that's just ready to come up. He's batting 300 at the AAA level. You got Yohandy Morales as well, who's down there potentially waiting for a shot. So the thing, if you're a Nats fan, the frustration for me would come with, hey, this guy's not going to be able to help us right away. It doesn't seem like, based off of the injury track record. And when you look at what he was before he got shut down, he was getting his world rocked. Talking about Connelly early. Maybe I'm gassing it up a little bit, but the numbers were inflated a little bit based off of the inflammation. That's probably what led to him getting shut down in the first place. But if you're the Nats, yeah, you move off of me to get a guy back that you got control for. Great. May not help you right away, but it clears the way for some other guys. For some other guys, like if you're Paul Toboni and Blake Butera, there's no way when you made the trade and you were able to acquire Curtis Meade, there's no way you thought that he was going to hit the baseball this well. That's the other piece of this. Now, if you're a Red Sox fan, hey, I understand that maybe you're a little bit down after the way that the series went this past week. You got a series finale coming up this afternoon against the Blue Jays, another group that's got some really damn good starting pitching right now. So it's going to be fascinating if you're a Red Sox fan, man. I don't know if the bats are all of a sudden just going to wake up now that Curtis Meade has been inserted into the lineup, but he's got big-time production this year in terms of what he's done and accomplished throughout the first half of the season, man. 310-840-4910 is the number if you have any thoughts here on the big deal ahead of the trade deadline. I believe we're, what, a week away? Next Sunday will be the Major League Baseball trade deadline.
2: Next Tuesday, rather.
1: Yes. So I expect there to be a lot of movement between now and then. We await word of what happens with Detroit ace Tarik Skubal. We're still waiting on that news and whether or not he's ultimately going to get dealt. It should be an exciting next couple of days, next couple of weeks or so in terms of the landscape of Major League Baseball. Can we hand out a winner and a loser in the Nats and Red Sox deal? If you're a Nats fan, if you're a Red Sox fan, if you're just a Major League Baseball fan, we want to hear from you. 310-840-4910. This is the first deal that's went down. I also want to get you all's thoughts on what happens with Tarik Skubal, one of the most, you know, decorated arms in all of Major League Baseball, dealt with some injury issues earlier this year. We know he's not going to return and stay with Detroit long-term. Where do you think Skubal ultimately gets moved before the deadline? We'll take your calls on that at 310-840-4910. We're also going to get into the National Football League coming up. Ladies and gentlemen, don't blink now, guys, but there's only 45 days left until night one of the 2026 NFL season. The club's going up on a Wednesday night this time around. We get the ring ceremony on a Wednesday between the Seahawks and maybe the Mike Vrabel-led Patriots, depending on whether or not that bombshell comes out from TMZ or whatever freaky-ass outlet's going to drop it between now and opening day. Patriots have reported for camp. Seahawks have reported for camp. You know who else has reported for camp? The Kansas City Chiefs, and just know a certain someone has been cleared for full-blown action. We'll pay off the tease on that. Coming up on the other side of the break, don't go anywhere. This is Westwood One Sports.
0: Breaking news. LeBron James has chosen to sign with the Philadelphia 76ers, joining Jaylen Brown in his final campaign. Can the King add another ring? Westwood One Sports.
3: What's up, fools? 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When it's just me between matches, it's day one-ish. 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
1: Party continues here on Sunday Morning Sports. 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Super duper excited about the start of the NFL season. We deserve it, by the way, right? It has been a long, long offseason. We've had to deal with, honestly, I was going to say we've had to deal with a bunch of dead periods, but it's been the opposite of that, man. It's been, you know, probably one of the more exciting NFL offseasons in recent memory in terms of the player movement, in terms of we had an NFL record, and we're going to talk about this as we ease our way into the 9 o'clock hour here on the East Coast. We had an NFL record 10 head coaches hired during this cycle. So there's been plenty of movement. Everybody's chock full of optimism. Everybody feels like their team right now has got it going on. 0-0. This is the best part of the NFL offseason and really the best time to be a fan because your optimism, like I said, is sky high. One fan base whose optimism probably isn't sky high right now based off of, one, how last year finished, and then, two, how this offseason has gone to this point. I'm flip-flopping on this group, and this is what's so beautiful about what we do as sports talk radio hosts, right? It's the only profession outside of being a damn weatherman where you can just be wrong 7 days out the week, twice on Sundays, yet your key card still works.
2: Mm-hmm.
1: It's an opinion-based business. Now, my opinion, my thoughts, on this particular NFL franchise is changed over the course of this offseason. I'll be real. Post-free agency and post-draft, I was really bullish on Patrick Mahomes and the Kansas City Chiefs. I was. I feel like a lot of people right now, fresh off of a pretty disappointing 2026 campaign, it feels like a lot of people, rightfully so, are maybe a little bit skeptical of what Kansas City could be coming up during the 2026 season. Just like last year, if we're being frank, folks were a little bit skeptical about what they could be going into last year. Think about this. They started the season 3-2. Excuse me, 2-3. Started the season 2-3 and then rattled off 3 in a row. And then you saw that stretch from them during the month of November and December where they really, really struggled. The Kansas City Chiefs last year, and this is crazy. We're talking about Kansas City, a Patrick Mahomes, Andy Reid-led program. The Kansas City Chiefs last year, what was it? Lost like 8 out of 9 to finish the year. They were god-awful down the stretch. Now, a lot of that had to do with no Patrick Mahomes, but it also had to do with poor roster construction by Brett Veach and company. It's just the reality of the situation. Now, this offseason, I love them bringing in Kenneth Walker. I think that move, in turn, should take a little bit of pressure off Patrick Mahomes in this passing offense. And I think he's been very transparent about stylistically needing to change a little bit. But I love the Kenneth Walker move, right? Rashee Rice should be coming back totally healthy. You got Xavier Worthy. You got Tyquan Thornton. That's the issue, though, with this group. A lot of people look at this wide receiver core and say, hey, do they have enough? It's a very fair and valid question. You know, if you've got it, you can't deny that. You can't roll your eyes at that if you are a Kansas City Chiefs fan. Now, they have been linked to former All-Pro Stephon Diggs for a majority of the offseason. Washington's been linked to him. The Baltimore Ravens have been linked to him, as well as the Kansas City Chiefs. does Andy Reid, after a week of camp, go, hey, Slim, we can't function with this group of guys. Let's go get Mr. Freaky Man himself, Stephon Diggs. I don't know if that's the route that Andy and company will go. I do know this for Kansas City. The saving grace that they do have, as long as number 15, Patrick Mahomes, is upright, you're going to have a shot. I mentioned yesterday, Pat Mahomes officially cleared for full, officially cleared to participate in practice. Let me not say full contact. That is the next step, in which we'll probably see him play quite a bit throughout the course of the preseason. But when he took the podium about 48 hours ago, he had this to say about the next steps in this very, very rough recovery from ACL reconstruction.
2: Goal to be able to practice when we got the training camp. And so we've kind of hit that next step. And now it's just going to be about building and keep getting better and better. And so that whenever the regular season comes around, I can try to be available and ready to play.
3: When did you know for sure you were going to be able to practice the first day?
2: Like 2 days ago. So I was able to go down and meet with Dr. Cooper, and just kind of go through the stuff like that, and then him seeing the numbers and stuff that I've been putting up, he gave him the comfortability to let me go out there and be fully cleared to practice, which, I mean, I don't get hit, so that's one part of it, but it's still good to be out there and have bodies around and being able to go through and run the offense. This is just another checkpoint on the schedule, you know, and so you have to continue to work. It's not like it's over and I'm just going to be able to play a game tomorrow. It's you got to continue to work and get better and better and go throughout practice and prove to the coaches, prove to the doctors and everybody that I'm the same quarterback I was before, if not better, and I can go out there and take care of myself and win football games. I'm a competitor, so game day I'm going to want to be out there, but I understand the process of getting myself ready to play in the regular season is more important, but we will see. I mean, the coaches and docs will kind of make that decision for me, but I'll prepare myself like I'm going to play. And then if I'm just doing a very hard warm-up, I will take that as serious as playing in the preseason game. And so it's just it's a couple weeks away, but it feels like a long ways away. I'm going to go with the next step of just kind of going out there with the rookies this week.
1: If you're a Kansas City Chiefs fan, that has to be music to your ears. In reality, and first and foremost, I don't know if you should have expected anything less. We're talking about Patrick Mahomes, one of the hardest working cats in all of the National Football League, hell, in all of pro sports. He is wired a little bit differently. He just is, in terms of, hey, I'm going to do whatever it takes to put myself in position, to be out there for my teammates, man. Here's the thing, though. He hasn't been cleared for full contact. He hasn't taken that first hit. They're going to need to start fast this year, talking about Kansas City, simply based off of their schedule for the 2026 season. And last year, as I told you, they didn't start fast. Here is the first 6 weeks of football for Kansas City. They open up at home against Denver on Monday Night Football. They're in primetime 6 days later at home against Daniel Jones, Jonathan Taylor, and the Indianapolis Colts. They got two bye weeks in succession going at Miami and then at the Vegas Raiders. And then you go home for the Chargers, at the Seahawks, and then at the Broncos. That first 6 weeks, the first 7 weeks, rather, of the season for the Kansas City Chiefs will define what they are in 2026. Let's be real. And look, when you talk about a quarterback coming off of an ACL tear, right? You want to kind of ease your way into the schedule. They're opening up with the Denver freaking Broncos. I rattled off the games in those first 7 weeks, man. We're going to find out right away just how healthy Patrick Mahomes is. More importantly, than what could be possibly their saving grace, right? I expect their running game in 2026 to be so much more dynamic. That, to me, is really the biggest thing to be geeked up about if you're a Kansas City Chiefs fan. You bring in the Super Bowl MVP, Kenneth Walker III, and don't forget and don't sleep on Justin Fields and what his role could be in this offense for the Kansas City Chiefs. I don't know if it's a package of plays. I don't know how they'll ultimately deploy him, but getting Justin Fields a weapon, or excuse me, getting Andy Reid a weapon like Justin Fields, can I tell you what it reminds me of, guys? Remember when Andy Reid decided to go out on a limb and acquire Michael Vick and the type of impact that he was able to have playing two quarterbacks at a time? Yeah, Justin's not going to get as many reps as Mike because of what Pat is as a quarterback. But when you think about what matters in 2026, red zone offense, being able to punch it in, creating explosives, Justin Fields, I believe, helps you in that department. I believe the Kansas City Chiefs have to lean into running the football in the early portion of the season if they want to have success. Don't put it all on Pat Mahomes' right arm to start, man. That's not the formula for success. The other piece is this for KC, and what's really going to define their season or not. How does this pass rush improve after a disappointing 2025? You go out and you draft Peter Woods out of Clemson, a guy that's really a top 15, top 20 pick, but that Clemson, you know, team success caused him to fall. You get Omar Norman Locke coming back healthy off of a torn ACL. You have spent in consecutive years, you know, second round capital on your interior defensive line to pair up with your veteran Chris Jones, to line up next to George Karlaftis. They brought in R. Mason Thomas as well. So they really did their damnedest to add some real juice and pop to this pass rush. We'll see how it ultimately comes to fruition. I want to open up the phones, though, for the first time here this morning on Sunday Morning Sports with the youngest in charge, Linnell Willingham. I'll get you up to 11 a.m. Eastern time. Talking text line, though, wide open for you at 310-840-4910. Question is very, very simple, America. Are we about to witness the next chapter in the Chiefs dynasty, or is it safe to finally write them off? 310-840-4910 is the number. Think very, very carefully about what I just said. Are we about to witness the next chapter of the Chiefs dynasty, or is it safe to finally write this group off? 310-840-4910 is the number. We'll take your calls on that. Plus, we'll bring you a fresh installment of the most highly anticipated power ranking segment in all of sports talk radio. Nell Super Six Pack, in lieu of the Big Arts dropping a new breakfast sandwich. Let's talk about it, baby. Let's talk about it. Who's got the best fast food breakfast in all of the biz? We'll talk about that coming up on the other side of the break. Don't go anywhere. 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
0: Sources say this is Linnell Willingham getting you up to 11 a.m. Eastern time here on Sunday Morning Sports. A lot more to get into, including fresh installment of the most highly anticipated power ranking segment in all of sports talk radio. No Super Six Pack, my top six fast food breakfast chains. Why am I talking about fast food breakfast? Because this is a morning show. It feels very appropriate. And McDonald's, one, they dropped this Caesar snack wrap. Now, first and foremost, I am a snack wrap connoisseur. There's only one way to order a snack wrap, by the way. There's only one way to order any chicken product from McDonald's. You go to the window, they ask you, do you want to use your mobile app today? You tell them, hell yeah, because why would you not collect free points to get more terrible fast food items?
2: I always say no.
0: That's, you're tripping, Carlos. That's more bang for your buck.
2: I got like 20,000 points and I don't know how.
0: They have the best app in all of fast food. You probably can walk away with several free meals. But I always ask for my McChickens well done with extra lettuce. I ain't scared of no damn parasite. And I also ask for my snack wraps well done with extra lettuce because I ain't scared of no damn parasite. You know what I am scared of? I'm scared of being wrong about the Kansas City Chiefs for the 2026 season. I have flip-flopped. I mean, I flip-flopped on them, though, all offseason, right? Like, when the Kenneth Walker deal was made, I thought that clearly catapulted them to the you know, catbird seat. Is that the right phrase? The catbird seat of the AFC, man. I look at what Pat Mahomes is. I look at what they've been throughout the course of his career. You get him a consistent running game, and maybe, just maybe, you know, this group is able to really take things over the top. Question is this, though, at 310-840-4910. Are we about to witness the next chapter of the Chiefs dynasty, or is it finally safe to write this group off? 310-840-4910 is the number. You can hit us up on the talking text line as well as on X. It is at NELL_BTP. Our guy Mike out of Kansas City saying, as a Chiefs fan from the area, I'd like to say I have no idea what this year is going to be. I think the coaching is going to be better, but the lack of pass rush, lack of anything at tight end besides an ancient Travis Kelce and no true number one could be too hard to overcome. Those are all real revelations that folks should be having about this group. And I mentioned the pass rush. That's the part to me where I go, you know what? Maybe the general public not as high on the pass rush as I am. I loved Omar Norman Lock coming out of Oklahoma last year. Coming out of Tennessee last year. I think he is a guy that's got real pass rush pop and upside. It's just he was hurt. He got hurt. And before he got hurt, was great during training camp and had a sack during the first couple of weeks of the regular season. Man, him, Peter Woods, Chris Jones, George Karlaftis, another year older. I wonder how they deal with the loss of Leo Chenault. Now that Leo Chenault is now with the Washington Commanders, you lose a little bit of speed at the second level of that defense. But their pass rush, I believe in. What is Mansoor Delane going to be in year one as a pro? Right? Whenever you see a corner drafted that high, you wonder, hey, Slim, how long is it going to take for him to get himself in check, for him to get himself in order? We'll find out sooner rather than later. The early returns out of camp from Mansoor Delane has kind of been hit or miss. He was wearing a yellow non-contact practice jersey as he deals with a shoulder injury from the spring. But, I mean, I've got high expectations for him. I wanted him in Washington. I thought he was the best overall defensive back in the entire 26 class. 310-840-4910, the number on the talking text line. Enough of me yapping. I see your calls starting to flow in here. 310-840-4910. Are we witnessing the next chapter of the Kansas City dynasty, or is it finally safe to begin to write this group off? 310-840-4910. Chris is in Dallas wanting to chime in. Chris, what's going on?
3: Yes, so I'll make it pretty quick. So I'll say, not exactly this year as far as it goes with the dynasty continuing, but as long as you have Patrick Mahomes, you can never close any door on the Chiefs. I think they're in a position right now where, like I said, as long as you have Patrick Mahomes, you're never going to be rebuilding, but they need a build, if that makes sense. I don't know how to exactly phrase that, but you guys remember when the Patriots got Randy Moss? Like, I think uh-huh. I think they need to make one big move, and that's why I say it's not going to be this year. But I think we look 2 or 3 years down the line from now, and they'll make that one big move on offense. They'll finally get him a receiver. They just got him Kenneth Walker. So you just have just some other guy on the opposite.
0: Well, that's
3: side
0: the thing,
3: receive,
0: man.
3: Right?
0: I wonder, and I'm not gonna compare Kenneth Walker to Randy Moss. But, like, I think it could be a move that has that sort of impact. I love the comparison because think about what Randy did for the passing offense of the Patriots. It turned them from a group that was majority a horizontal passing game to all of a sudden they've got the ability to stretch teams vertically. So I think that's a fascinating thought, man.
3: Yeah, definitely.
0: Appreciate
3: because,
0: you as always, man. It's going to be interesting. I love the comparison. Love the comparison. That the last caller just made there. Can the Kenneth Walker deal, can it potentially have a Randy Moss sort of impact? This is probably the most fascinating topic of the offseason in terms of just what the NFL has been over the past 6-7 years since Pat's gotten into the league. Kansas City has been a part of the discussion. Kansas City has been a part of the conversation. We're just getting rolling here on Sunday Morning Sports with the youngest of Charles and L. Willingham. A lot more to get to as we get ready to wrap up the first hour here on this Sunday morning. The big news right out of the chute, we had a pretty big deal in the world of Major League Baseball last night. Nats and Red Sox making some moves to try and get geared up for a second half push. Curtis Meade, the third baseman from D.C., takes his talents to Boston in exchange for lefty pitcher Connelly Early. If you're a Nats fan, if you're a Red Sox fan, who won the deal, who lost the deal, 310-840-4910. We're also chiming in on this on the talking text line. Pat Mahomes cleared for day one of training camp. Full going camp. He can't get touched, so take that with a grain of salt. He should be ready for week one. When you look at the offseason for Kansas City, when you put it under the microscope and then add the context of Patty Mahomes returning from a seismic injury, is this the next chapter in the Chiefs dynasty, or is it finally safe to begin to write this group off? 310-840-4910. Jim is in Atlanta wanting to chime in. Jim, good morning.
1: What's up, dude? What's going on? How are you?
0: Going well, man. Appreciate you.
1: Cool. Nah, what I was going to say about the Chiefs, I mean, me personally, the way I see it, again, I think it really starts with Andy Reid, because Andy Reid is the wizard in the whole thing, too. Because how many quarterbacks has Andy Reid had that he's made look successful, whether they have the tools that Mahomes has or not? I honestly think they're preparing for the eventual release or trade of Mahomes when that contract starts getting even bigger. And then that's why they have Fields there. If you think about Michael Vick and Donovan McNabb.
0: Yeah, that's how it went. That's how that went. If I will say this, when you think of the long-term financial commitment that they have made to one Pat Mahomes, it's going to be really difficult to move on. But I do think there's something to be said about Justin Fields maybe being, I was going to say a guy in waiting, but like aren't they like the same age? I think Justin Fields and Pat Mahomes are damn near the same age. Pat Mahomes should be, what, 20 or 30? I think Justin Fields is like 28, 29, 27. Mm-hmm. Okay, so maybe I'm a little off on that. So he's 27. I'm intrigued, just like you are, brother, and I appreciate the call, about what Andy Reid could do, you know, with a guy like Justin Fields. That's the thing to me that gets me intrigued about that group. Their run game last year, and really over the course of Pat's career, it just hasn't been consistent, man. And now adding Kenneth Walker and Justin Fields, for that matter. They've got, you know, arguably the most dynamic backfield that they've had in Pat Mahomes' career to this point, man. Taking your calls on the Kansas City Chiefs here on Westwood One Sports, Sunday Morning Sports with the youngest in Charles and L. Willingham, 310-840-4910. Are we witnessing, and Pat's been clear for camp, by the way, are we witnessing the end of the Chiefs dynasty? Is it safe to write them off, or will they be back on top? That's next.
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0: us on YouTube as well. Just search Westwood One Sports Night. Long form content, YouTube shorts, individual segments, the live stream, of course. And then we'll have some YouTube exclusive content coming your way very shortly as well. 310-840-4910. We heard from Kansas City Chiefs quarterback Patrick Mahomes a couple moments ago as he has been fully cleared for training camp. If you're watching on the YouTube stream, you see my background here. It's a bunch of Commanders gear. Can I be honest? Can I be fair? Can I be real, right? We just announced, when I say we, I mean the Commanders, just announced who was going to start camp on the physically unable to perform list. It is our cornerback, Trey Amos. It is our one of our defensive ends in Dorrance Armstrong, as well as another defensive end in Dietrich Wise. Pat Mahomes tore his ACL. When did Pat Mahomes tear his ACL last year? Like week 14? And he's not starting on PUP yet. A corner who broke his leg in week 10 is starting on PUP.
1: So I don't remind you as well that. Let me remind you that Malik Nabers is also not starting on the PUP list. Just want to make sure that everybody's aware of that.
0: Yeah, because they don't want bad publicity. Malik Nabers is broken, and he won't be healed until he.
1: You hush.
0: Washington. Your team sucks, Carlos. Like, let's be honest. We're going to get to the Giants. Actually,
1: I smell show bet.
0: Momentarily. I mean, not only you can smell it, you can taste it, you can, damn it, you can drink it. I mean, seriously, like, how? I mean, come on, buddy. There's no shot. I don't know how you want to go about that, but sure.
1: We got all of training camp to workshop that.
0: I am all in on you being overly optimistic about your terrible, terrible, terrible, terrible franchise. Jesse Morse, MD, the sports doc, just checked in on the X app, giving his thoughts on the Red Sox and Nats deal. Said, good trade for Boston. He's got concerns about Connelly Early's elbow. So that is not good. 310-840-4910 is the number here on Sunday Morning Sports. Pat Mahomes fully cleared for practice for training camp. If you're just joining us, Kansas City's scheduled to start the year, guys. You better hope he's okay. You better hope he's ready to roll. The first 7 weeks for Kansas City, it may be the most difficult seven-week stretch that anyone's got in the National Football League when you consider that you play Denver twice, you've got the Super Bowl champs lumped in there, and then you've got a date with your division rival, the Los Angeles Chargers as well, man. I have real doubts about Kansas City. I haven't answered the question, even though I've asked it several times, at 310-840-4910. Are we witnessing the next chapter of the Chiefs dynasty, or are we about to be in a position where we can legitimately write them off? My biggest question for Kansas City is in their secondary. I love the pass rush. We've gone through all the names ad nauseum here. The secondary is what I worry about. It's Legarius Sneed. It's Mansoor Delane. They've got Noel Williams coming back. They've got Christian Fulton. There are names there. How trustworthy are the names is the question. But we know this, and this is why they kind of, you know, switch out DBs like the average bear switches out his draws. They believe in the coaching. They believe in the process in terms of what they do with the defensive back. So we'll see what happens. Enough of me. Let's get to your calls on the Kansas City Chiefs. 310-840-4910 is the number. Are we witnessing the beginning of the end for Pat Mahomes and company, or is this the next chapter in their dynasty? Greg is in Michigan wanting to chime in. Greg, what's going on? Good morning.
2: But now it's Mr. Positive. Everybody go for your dreams. No, I have to agree with you. I think it's the beginning of the end. I think Patrick is going to be rusty. Travis.
0: Oh, did you say you have to agree with me?
2: Yes, Mr. Positive.
0: I haven't given a side. You can't agree with me. I haven't given a side. It's impossible to agree. But go ahead.
2: Yes. We agree with LeBron James being the GOAT, the greatest of all time. Who cares about Jordan? It's LeBron. But here's the thing. You know, Travis is just jumping on a bandwagon after his great, beautiful marriage to Tay-Tay, a.k.a. Taylor Swift. They're going to be mediocre this year. I swear to you. It's Josh Elvis Allen who's going to win it all, and the Detroit Lions are going to be
0: subpar. Did you almost just call him Josh Elvis Graham?
2: We're going to be all right.
0: Is that what you almost did? You almost just called him Josh Elvis Graham.
2: Josh Elvis Allen. I want my Lions to do well, but as you well know, when Ben Campbell left, it was just too much, and, you know, we're going to be all right, but we're not going to go too far. And I know I'm Mr. Positive, but I shouldn't be saying that because you're on in Detroit as we speak right now on 97.1 The Ticket. Hey, say hi to the one and only Carlos with a K, and everybody, go for your dreams. Thanks for now.
0: Appreciate the call. 310-840-4910. I guess.
1: Oh, hi, Greg.
0: I guess it's time for me to officially draw my line in the sand. All offseason, I've been all over Kansas City. I have been, man. Right now, as we sit here at the tail end of July, I've never been more uncertain about Kansas City. I'm worried about Pat coming off of the injury. I'm worried about their pass rush and how formidable it will be. They have the names up front. You drafted Peter Woods and Omar Norman Lott in consecutive years in the second round. Guys that got real pop and juice off the interior. You got Chris Jones coming back. You got George Karlaftis. You drafted R. Mason Thomas. I just don't know, man. Their pass rush last year, when they really needed it, did not show up big. You go back to the year prior, when they really needed it, the pass rush didn't come up big. That's my big question. Offensively, if I'm being real, I don't have any questions about Kansas City. I know some people think they need a number one wide receiver. I look at what they have in the run game with Kenneth Walker. And then I also look at year number two of Breshad Smith and what he could potentially be for this group as a pass-catching threat out of the backfield, maybe even a receiver. If Rashee Rice is able to stay healthy, if they're able to have Tyquan Thornton take the top off of defenses, Xavier Worthy is the most trustworthy guy in the entire receiving corps, and I know that's not saying much. We'll see if they go out and add Stephon Diggs. That's been kind of the scuttlebutt and the rumor around the water cooler is that they're in on potentially bringing in Stephon Diggs. I'm fascinated to see how this Chiefs offense evolves with a legit explosive playmaker at running back like Kenneth Walker, man. Y'all know Andy Reid don't like salads, vegetables, or running the football. It's just how it rolls. 310-840-4910 is the number. Let's go to Rob in Connecticut wanting to check in. Rob, good morning.
3: Linnell, what's going on? And hello, Carlos.
0: What's going on, man?
1: Yo.
3: Hey. Yo, yo, yo. But listen, absolutely. Kansas City, dynasty shouldn't even be in the vocabulary because, first off, my concern with Patrick Mahomes is what I'm worried about is, are they going to start him too soon? I still think that they should allow him to rehab a little bit more, maybe start him maybe the third or fourth week. That might hurt them. And as far as Kenneth Walker, you know, is he going to work with Kansas City? I mean, for me, was he a one-hit wonder in the Super Bowl? Is he going to produce? That's one of my other concerns with the Kansas City Chiefs. As far as they'll never compare to what the New England Patriots did. And when you were bringing up Randy Moss, and I think Carlos will love to hear this, but he didn't win the Super Bowl with them because the New York Giants won the Super Bowl against
1: Damn straight.
3: The only thing you should be talking about, Linnell, is your Washington Commanders and what they're going to do, and is Jaden Daniels going to stay healthy this year?
0: I've got all year to do that. It's exhausting. It makes me scared and fearful. I don't like doing it. I appreciate the call, Rob. There's so much more to talk about. I just think with this group, talking about Kansas City, while I'm not willing to write them off totally, I don't believe that they're the cream of the crop within the AFC. I don't. I look at the Denver Broncos, and I can't believe I'm saying it, because I can't stand Sean Payton. I think he's a terrible human being. And I don't mean that, right? I don't really know him enough to say that, but like, he comes off as kind of a jackass. But you look at what that team did this offseason. Adding Jalen Waddle, I thought, was one of the most underrated offseason moves of the entire NFL offseason, just simply based off of what they need. They did not have a guy that could consistently challenge defenses vertically. Bring in Jalen Waddle, he brings you that. You've got Troy Franklin still, who's got legit speed. Their offensive line is a group that I'm really, really high on. The big loss that this team suffered, talking about Denver, was losing John Franklin Myers in the interior, man. They lost him to Tennessee to Coach Sala, and that's a guy that gave them, what was it, 8-9 sacks last year off the interior. So I worry how they replace that. But outside of that, man, Denver's legit. Here's the crazy part. I'll say the quiet part out loud. I think the Denver Broncos have to be viewed as the favorite in the AFC going into next year. If Bo Nix doesn't randomly break or fracture his ankle, they may win the whole damn Super Bowl, guys. That team is as legit as they come. And look, I know how y'all get down. I know what fantasy football and wagertainment and sports gambling has done to the average football mind. Let's tell her how a T.I. is, right? Football is a game that is won and lost up front along both sides of the line of scrimmage. This game is about offensive line play and defensive line play. You look at the team that won the damn Super Bowl, it wasn't because of some star-studded quarterback. Seattle won the bowl because they got after Drake May defensively and they paved big-time holes offensively for Kenneth Walker. And I look at Denver and what they've got on both the offensive line and the defensive line. I don't know how they're not considered the favorite to come out of the AFC going into the 2026 season. 310-840-4910 is the number. Matt is in Detroit wanting to check in. Matt, what's going on, brother? Welcome in to Us With One Sports.
4: I do agree. I think Mahomes should sit out at least two games, or, you know, take it easy, play like a half in each game. I don't want to risk that injury again, you know.
0: You sound like a non-Kansas City fan. You're a Chiefs fan, though.
4: Yeah, I'm born and bred there. I just live in Detroit because of my job, and I went to school in Detroit. So I'm from Missouri. I won't say no one, but I love the Chiefs till I die. And then, you know, you brought up the first seven-game stretch. I don't think it's going to be that tough because the Super Bowl contenders, with the Seahawks and the Patriots, you know, no one predicted them to be there. So I don't really think they're as tough. They just got lucky at the right time. And, you know, saying the last caller saying that the Chiefs and the Dynasty shouldn't be put together is crazy. Because what's the name of Connecticut's NFL team? Oh, that's right. They don't have
0: My man Rob catching a stray on the way out. I appreciate you as always, man. We'll hear from you soon. 310-840-4910. Them Detroiters, man. Is that like a real adjective? Can I call him that, a Detroiter?
1: I don't know if that's a real thing, but that was definitely a savage shot on the way out.
0: It definitely was, man. Speaking of savage shots, it's time to go north of the border with the most savage man in the city of Toronto. Billy, wanting to check in. Billy, what's going on, man?
5: Okay, Linnell. Yeah, a couple of things. First of all, Denver going to the Super Bowl. I mean, if Buffalo gets the right call on that that play in Denver.
0: Get out of here, Billy. Wow, Billy. We're going to talk about your Bills coming up. I'm going to let you continue, but let me get one barb off real quick, and I'm going to let you continue. Why do you Bills fans, they're the most confusing team in the NFL. Josh Allen lost them the game, yet Sean McDermott lost his job. Why?
5: Hey, listen, Linnell, a quarterback is allowed to have a bad game. Josh, he's their whole team.
0: Lord.
5: They play that game. They play that game in Buffalo, and Buffalo runs them off the field. Denver ain't going.
0: Yeah, and if my grandmother, and if my grandmother had a mustache, she'd be my grandfather, Billy. We can't play what ifs and hypothetical Harry.
5: Right, Right. Listen, I'll tell you what.
0: Yes, sir.
5: Hopefully, now I'm pretty sure you're going to be on the air when the season. I'll take any bets against you when Buffalo plays Denver. We'll put our money where our mouths are.
0: Let's take Buffalo
5: to blow them off.
0: But here's the thing. I don't like that Sean McDermott had to fall on the sword. You look at what the defense did the week prior against Jacksonville.
5: Hey, listen, Linnell. I agree 100%. I didn't like that firing not one bit. But let me get to what I wanted to call for, and that's good old Patrick Mahomes.
0: Yes, sir.
5: Very simply put, Patrick Mahomes is a great passer when he's a great runner. And teams have learned to him do all that, all that juking and jiving and pretending he's going to throw the football and then on 3rd and 15 run 40 yards for a first down. Teams are making him throw the football, and he's not as good when he's just a straight pocket passer. And with that injury, Kansas City's done. I mean, Kansas City's not going nowhere. And lastly, very quickly, I know I got into it with Carlos last week, but I think Carlos is going to like this. I disagree with you 100%, Linnell, that the New York Giants, who, by the way, blew out the Dallas Cowboys the second last week of the year in New York.
0: Oh, who cares? Who cares?
5: In New York, the New York Giants are going to be the New England Patriots of this year. That's it.
0: Oh, say goodbye.
1: Oh, Billy's back into good graces. Yeah, get him a priority line, Andrew. Priority line.
0: I don't know what time it is. I don't know what time it is north of the border. Put it down. Whatever brown cocktail you're sipping, put it down.
1: If it's brown, drink it down.
0: Anybody out there that has optimism for the Giants, you probably think you're going to hit the lottery too tomorrow if you go give $2, don't you?
1: Nah, I'm going to hit the lottery today, brother. Play those numbers
0: for a Giants. If the Giants win 6 games, it should be equal to them winning the lottery. 310-840-49. I hate the Giants so bad, and it's honestly.
1: Oh, you don't say.
0: Mark is in Maryland. What's up, Mark?
6: What's up, man? What's up, Linnell? How you doing, my buddy? Man. Look. Patrick Mahomes is going to be fine this year. I know everybody. The man's won 3 Super Bowls. Been to a bunch of them. All he knows how to do is win. He will come back. He will find a way to get back on stride. Unfortunately, he won't be in the Super Bowl. This year's Super Bowl will be at SoFi between 2 of San Bernardino's favorite people, CJ Stroud and Jaden Daniels.
0: Commander Super Bowl.
6: Yes, it will be. It will be that Texans Commander Super Bowl. Jaden Daniels will get a preview of that Super Bowl when they win the division and have to go to the Rams and play them 2 weeks prior, and they beat the Rams, and then they will go out. Look, as far as your Giant friend, I think he will agree. If Jaden Daniels is playing 17 games, no one's beating the Commanders. And I think that's very, very – if he's just playing 17 games, no one in that division is going to beat them. It's just that simple. I don't think Philadelphia's going to take a step back. Dallas – as good as Dallas was last year, they still couldn't get to the playoffs. So I don't think they're going to be that much better. And I'm still not buying their defense. I'm not tripping. And the Commanders are going to have a good – you're going to have the other X, Y, Z. You're going to have Antonio Williams. And the person playing the slot is going to be De'Ami Brown. You know I'm not going to mention that other person and you and I always argue about.
0: Oh, my God.
6: You know that because he ain't going to be here.
0: And we'll agree to disagree. We'll see what happens. If you want to hear my entire NFC's preview, Mark, download the podcast.
6: Oh, no, I'm going to hear it.
0: Appreciate you as always, man. 310-840-4910 is the number. That was,
1: Definitely
0: Wednesday's.
1: Wilding.
0: That was Wednesday's Westwood One Sports Night. Andres! Chicago! What's going on, Andres?
7: I got 2 takes. I'll start with Patrick Mahomes.
0: Yes, sir.
7: I think Mahomes needs to get back to his old self of producing offense, not rely on the defense, because it seems like every year the Chiefs' offense keeps getting not as high-octane offense as they used to be in their heyday. So I think if he gets back to his old self, I think the Chiefs could be fine. And the other, I'm from Dallas, but I live in Chicago. I'm a Cowboys fan. So
0: okay. Carlos, I love your Cowboys, by the way, man.
7: the Giants are playing house money. You don't know what you're going to get with two players coming off serious injuries. Your quarterback shined for a little bit. And the Commanders, I'm sorry, it's the Commanders.
0: What the hell do you mean you're sorry it's the Commanders? You had me for a second, Andres. You know you're my man. I like the Cowboys, but not too much on my Commanders now. I'll switch up in a heartbeat.
7: That was for the previous caller who was predicting them going to the Super Bowl.
0: But the
7: Cowboys, if the offense stays intact, I don't think they're going to produce what they did last year. And I believe in this defense, but they totally revamped defense. Philly, they seem to be crashing out, but they always seem to find a way to win.
0: The last few years that the Eagles had turmoil, they made it to the Super Bowl. So I don't expect Philly to take much of a step back. That defense is still a top five group. It just depends on the quarterback, man. We got to let you run because we're up against the clock. I don't want to get fired. And based off of your kind comments, you don't want me to get fired either. 310-840-4910 is the number. A lot more to get to, including fresh installment of the most highly anticipated power ranking segment in all of sports talk radio. Nell Super Six Pack, my top six breakfast fast food chains. We're going to do that next here on Westwood One Sports.
8: 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LeBron James has chosen to sign with the Philadelphia 76ers, joining Jaylen Brown in his final campaign. Can the King add another ring? Westwood One Sports.
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0: Party continues. Saturday morning sports, Sunday morning sports, excuse me, continues with the youngest of Charles, Linnell Willingham, getting you up to 11 a.m. Eastern time. I, during the break, scrolled past something that honestly, if you can't tell, just very much pissed me off. I'm being honest. And I normally wouldn't share this, but I'm hoping that maybe me sharing this help someone else out across the world. There's this video, and I wish I had the capabilities. And when I say it pissed me off, I meant it in like a facetious, joking way, honestly. There's this video of Holly Rowe at All-Star Weekend for the WNBA doing some sort of like one of these bits and like, Holly, easy there, sis. No, Holly Rowe is awesome.
1: Stand by.
0: I wasn't going to. Do you know what I'm talking about? Have you seen the video?
1: No, which is why I'm looking for it now.
0: This is, I just DM'd it to you. I mean, she is so tore up in this video. It's part of why it like annoyed me when I saw it, because I'm like, damn, somebody got her on camera like that blitzed. Come on. Come on, Holly. Look at Holly Rowe. I would love to know the song that's being played. And first of all, when you...
1: She throwing them bows, man. What are we calling this?
0: When you... You know, she's like up here with it, though. Like, she like just... And then someone next to her, is that Mystics head coach? Is that Coach Johnson next to her? I don't know who's next to her. The bottom line is, this looks like a good time. There was a reason I said I was going to get angry. This looks like a good time, what Holly Rowe
1: it sounds like you
0: is participating
1: right
0: in. No, I'm not hating. This looks like a good time.
1: She throwing them bows too damn high. You're right on that. And it needs to be, if you don't throw the bows, so she's here. I'm going to need you to be here.
0: And who the hell's wearing a jersey to a damn party?
1: I can't even hate on that. I'm a big Jersey guy.
0: You're in a WNBA frat situation. Put that ish on, Holly Rowe. Use that ESPN bag. Where's the Marnie? Mark Jacobs? Gigi Givenchy? Something. Holly? She's just a Southern girl through and through. I love when she does college basketball. Her interviewing, that was also just amazing. I just scared the hell out of Andrew there for a second. We're fine, pal. 310-840-4910. I'm going to run through the rest of these calls before we get to the Super Six Pack because me and the committee are still at odds about who should come in at number six. Mike is in Chicago, wants to chime in. Mike in Chicago, and then we'll get to Mike in Myrtle Beach. What's going on, Mike?
2: Well, first, that idiot that doesn't know what state he's in, Missouri or Michigan, the New York Giants actually played one season in Connecticut at the Yale Bowl because I went there every game because I lived 17 miles from there. So
0: he's been dumped, correct? He's. Am I allowed to laugh at that?
1: I mean, you can laugh at it because it happened. We heard it, but what? Hopefully no one else did. Let's get that dumped into the ether.
0: Dog, that was... Why was he so angry, bro?
1: I don't know.
0: I'm only laughing because he started promising.
1: It started at like a promising call, and then he was just furious. I'm like, all right, the Giants played one season in Connecticut. I don't think that's common knowledge. I've been following this team for 20 years. I had no idea they played in Connecticut.
0: I mean, if he feels that way about him, how do you think he feels about my sports takes? He told him to shut the... Mike in Myrtle Beach, I hope you don't have a potty mouth.
3: I was laughing my ass off. Hello now. I'm on Disney Wild.
0: What's up, Mike?
3: I'm an old hardball player, you know, whatever college. I was at the last game of the 69 series with the Mets. I was 15, you know, run on the field playing like, oh, forget it. And my green and white Jets, I'm a Mets fan, Jet fan. I saw their last game at Shea Stadium in 83, I think it was, Steelers. And they got a call before from Canada, man. He's saying the Giants will, you know, catapult and they'll become the new England Patriots. And hey, what's going on? Do you have a crystal ball in your pocket? Do you know what's going to happen? And Pat Mahomes,
0: drunk.
3: Great point. And I've been listening to you for weeks, and I called a few times. But he's a magician. And, you know, who knows what's going to happen? Even his father was a chucker, a pitcher for my Mets.
0: Mm-hmm.
3: And my Mets. But you got the game. Where's my drumsticks? I was a drummer back in the day. And high voltage shortstop back in the day. But keep doing what you're doing.
0: Real quick before we get to this list, man, I'm going to give you the opportunity to get the first stab at it. What is the number one fast food breakfast chain in America?
3: I can tell you right now. Originally from Long Island. I'm in Myrtle Beach, North Myrtle Beach. I sit with guys at Mickey D's, seniors. I'm the kid. I'm 72. I try, you know, and you know, I would say, you know, they're all maneuvering for position. Burger King, Mickey D's, the franchises. But yeah.
0: It's a hotly contested race, man. I don't think most people get it.
3: It is.
0: I appreciate the call, Mike. Mike's the man, dude. Let's get into it, though, man. This is something that was near and dear to me. This list when I was putting it together. I had some real back and forth. You think that the selection committee on Selection Sunday in college basketball has got it tough. Imagine putting together Nell's Super Six Pack fresh off of new breakfast items being dropped. So why are we doing this? Why does Linnell's big ass want to talk about breakfast food? Well, did you hear what she just said to me? McDonald's, just because we like food. McDonald's just dropped... First of all, I get annoyed with this flavor. We got to stop trying to make everything hot honey, first and foremost. That's one thing I'm... BBLs,
1: brother, seriously.
0: Veneers, BBLs, veneers, skinny jeans, hot honey. Stop.
1: Hot honey,
0: put hot honey on every damn thing. And I hate Sriracha, by the way.
1: Yeah, remember when Sriracha was on everything?
0: On everything, literally. I never got into it. I'm not a big spice guy. I like ice spice, though. Shout out to you, baby. I just totally distracted myself thinking about her lovely lady Lumps. Where was I going? She eats plenty of McDonald's. She actually got into a fight at a local McDonald's. That I don't know if you saw that video,
1: oh,
0: guys.
1: That's part
0: Andrew
1: of her
0: Carlos. Yeah, some random chick. Boys, you'd be fascinated by this. Some random chick. First of all, why the hell is Ice Spice, somebody of her magnitude, sitting by herself? Well, not by herself.
1: She's from the Bronx,
0: sitting inside. She's in McDonald's. And I know I've been in New York a couple times. Every time I go in, you would think it's like a nightclub, the way that people hang out inside of McDonald's in New York. It's ridiculous.
1: Mm-hmm.
0: So she's sitting in there, and she's with a friend. And then someone walks in and immediately starts, like, aggressively talking at her with her hands. And then she, like, swung at her, and it turned. I just don't understand why she wasn't moving around with security. Let's do this. Talking text line wide open for you. 310-840-4910 is the number. Let's do this. I'm going to bring you a fresh installment, Anel Super Six Pack, my top six breakfast fast food chains in all of America in light of, you know, McDonald's dropping their new hot honey breakfast sandwich. I want you to line up on the phones. Give me your one seed. You've got one answer. If you could eat one final breakfast fast food meal, what would it be? Who would it be from? 310-840-4910. Me and the committee divulge the list next here on Westwood One Sports. 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

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Right now, though, going to continue the conversation that we started before we took the last time out. Phone lines are open for you at 310-840-4910. I want your one seed of fast food breakfast chains. 310-840-4910. 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The most highly anticipated power ranking segment in all of sports talk radio. 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

0: If you can you throw one of those beautiful free music beds under me, my brother? This is a list that I took a lot of pride in putting together because I'm not a breakfast guy traditionally, right? I don't eat a lot of breakfast. When you're doing overnight sports talk radio, you normally wake up routinely around lunchtime. Even before then, breakfast, just not my cup of tea. If I am gonna do a little breakfast, it usually happens on the weekend. Last weekend, I lost my breakfast fast food virginity to this establishment. America runs on Dunkin', and baby, every weekend moving forward, the YIC may run on Dunkin'. Give me Dunkin' Donuts, that sausage, egg, and cheese McMuffin. And look at me calling it a McMuffin. McDonald's is on this list, by the way, ladies and gentlemen. Just wait. But it was hot. It was sizzling. The pepper jack cheese, mwah, had the right amount of kick on it. Dunkin' Donuts, you people sleep on it. And here's the thing that really stood out to me, guys. The size of the sandwich. I wasn't hungry for about 6 to 7 hours. Dunkin' coming in at number 6. The Nail Super 6-pack of top 6 breakfast fast food chains. Number 5, Wendy's. Now, Wendy's is new to the breakfast fast food game. All of the, you know, establishments on this list have a signature item that they can hang their hat on. If I'm being honest, I'm a mark for French toast sticks. Some people may say it's childish.
1: Me too.
0: Why are you cutting your French toast into sticks? I'm a connoisseur when it comes to French toast sticks. 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So they come in at number 5 in the L Super 6-pack. 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In lieu of McDonald's dropping the hot honey breakfast biscuit. Number 4, Taco Bell. There was a moment in time. If you would have made this list, if we would have made this list 3-4 years ago, Taco Bell would have been the one seed. Their little breakfast crunch wrap that they've got, sausage, hash brown, eggs, bacon, you name it. It's elite. Here's what gets me with Taco Bell. Those little cinnamon delight things that they've got, you pop one in your mouth and bam, it just bursts everywhere in your mouth. It's amazing.
1: Disintegrates.
0: Gooey goodness. It's literally, it's the dessert equivalent of falling off the bone is how I would describe it. Shout out to Taco Bell and their breakfast. Here's where the first real snub is going to come in. Number 3 in L Super 6-pack. Top 6 breakfast fast food chains in America. McDonald's, guys. Ba-da-ba-ba-bye. At number 3, some people may think it's a crazy slight. It's a crazy snub. The McGriddle. Woo. I would stamp it and put it up against any breakfast fast food item in the world, Craig. Mm-hmm. I'm a sausage, egg, and cheese type of dude myself. And now that I'm hosting National Sports Talk Radio, I got a little dollar to hold. I'm not going with the little yellow folded egg anymore. I'm moving up out the projects.
1: Give me
0: the egg white on my McGriddle. 310-840-4910. We want your calls on this. The number one breakfast fast food chain in America, McDonald's, for me, comes in at number 3. Number 2... If you're listening out there in the DMV, you've heard me say this on several different occasions. Anybody got time for an expensive snack? That's how I feel about Chick-fil-A and their lunch and dinner menu. When it comes to breakfast, hoo-wee, give me a 12 count of the sausage biscuit. Give it to me, of the chicken biscuit. I'm talking about a sausage biscuit. Of the chicken biscuit. I dip it in the Polynesian. Give me the breakfast wrap. Give me the McMuffin. I got to stop saying McMuffin. It's just a regular muffin everywhere else, except for McDonald's. Chick-fil-A is great, though. Good prices. The portion size is good. Sandwiches are big. Wraps are big. They come in at number 2, though, because they don't have the deal that the number 1 seed has. There's only one place where a king should be ranked. Oh, it feels good to be king. We're having it our way, guys. Burger King, the number 1 breakfast fast food establishment in all of America. Their French toast sticks, as I mentioned with Wendy's, out of this world. But here's the thing that they got. That sausage, bacon, ham, egg, croissant. Ooh. It'll bring a grown man to tears.
1: Yep.
0: And here's the thing. This is me reaching for sponsorship. If you use the old DoorDash app, hello, DoorDash, we're talking to you. There's an excellent deal that they've got. Buy one, get one free on the croissant, which is what they call it, at Burger King. The best breakfast sandwich, maybe in all of breakfast fast food. That's now Super Six Pack. My top six breakfast fast food chains in America, in lieu of McDonald's dropping the hot honey breakfast biscuit. Number six, Dunkin' Donuts. Number five, Wendy's. Number four, Taco Bell. Number three, McDonald's. Number two, Chick-fil-A. Number one, Burger King. 310-840-4910. Rob is in Florida. Rob, what is your number one seed in terms of breakfast fast food chains, brother?
2: Well, you got me speechless. I was talking about Mahomes.
0: You're speechless? Well, give us something, man. Don't leave us hanging here, pal.
2: I guess the old-time McDonald's got to be it.
0: Ba-da-ba-ba-ba. Rob is loving it. Rob, we're going to let you run. Tommy is back. I'm saying Tommy is back because I think we heard from Tommy yesterday. Tommy, what's going on, man? Give me the number one breakfast fast food chain in the world, brother.
3: You know what? I'm not going to say McDonald's because I love that sausage, bacon, cheese, McMuffin. You know what I'm going for, Linnell? I am going for Taco Bell because you can get anything you want on their menu at any time of the day, morning, night. And how often can you get a Mexican pizza for breakfast after a night of getting it on? Thank you.
0: Hey, emphasis on the latter part, baby.
1: He's nothing not wrong. Better.
0: So I was wrong. This is so embarrassing, and this is why this show is the people's show. We family here on Westwood One Sports. Y'all pick me up when I fall down, so to speak. I'm realizing, oh no, we're gonna read this YouTube comment coming up here in a second. But I've been giving you all false information. It's not hot honey that they're dropping. It's honey brown butter, which is actually a lot more acceptable because the hot honey craze, as I've told you all, is out of this world. Our guy, Dennis or Denisio, however you say it, hits us up in the YouTube chat. You can do so as well. Just search Westwood One Sports Night. They say Waffle House. That's not fast food. They also go with a bacon, egg, and cheese, salt and pepper, ketchup on a poppy roll. It's fast, but it's not fast food. That's the problem here. 310-840-4910 is the number if you want to chime in with your one seed in terms of breakfast fast food establishments. Well, we got a second. We're up against the clock here. Andrews, it's your time to shine, pal. You always have thoughts. I'm sure your thoughts on this are strong as well. If you've got an early morning play-by-play gig and you've got some breakfast that you want to snag and chew on, what are you chopping on, brother?
4: I would do McDonald's. Honestly, I've never been to Burger King, so I don't really get
1: really? Turn your mic off. Yeah, turn your mic. You haven't been to Burger King. Turn your mic off. Get off the line. Get off the line. You have not been to Burger King. Stop talking.
0: Burger King. Seriously, for me to put them at number one, they're an underrepresented fast food chain in terms of breakfast, guys. Everyone knows about the Whopper and the Whopper Junior and the Triple Whopper. I just like using that cool accent. Whopper.
1: Yo, it sounded like Arnold Schwarzenegger.
0: What if I had, that was supposed to be Boston Linnell. What if I had Boston Linnell and Linnell MB do a segment together? Wouldn't that be something?
1: Joel MB traded to the Celtics voice.
0: Yeah. McDonald's, they come out and they have a new sandwich for breakfast, and it's a sandwich that I like. It makes me feel good. I'm not hungry afterwards, and after I eat it, I feel very good. 310-840-4910. Final hour of power comes your way next. Grant Paulson, MLB Network Radio, joins us.
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final hour of power as we continue to take you coast to coast. Here on Sunday Morning Sports with the youngest in charge, Janelle Willingham. I'll get you up to 11 a.m. Eastern Time. A lot more to get to as we get geared up for a couple of different things. One, as we led the show with, Major League Baseball trade deadline coming up on August the 3rd. We got a bunch of big-time moves potentially ahead of that. We're just 45 days out from the start of the NFL regular season with our Wednesday night extravaganza that we're going to get to bear witness to. So a lot coming up here on the sports calendar. We have made it through what a lot of folks like to consider the dog days of summer as we get geared up for, one, the second half of the Major League Baseball season, and then NFL training. Greg Paulson.

0: Good morning. We got Grant? No Grant. I don't hear Grant. We got Grant.
1: Linnell, what's up? How are you, buddy?
0: I am good, pal. We appreciate you making some time for us coming up here this morning. I would be a crazy man if we did not start our conversation in the nation's capital. One of the bigger moves here ahead of the trade deadline, Nats and Red Sox, two teams that are, I wouldn't say trending in the opposite direction, but in terms of their outlook for the season, Sox early on were very much falling short of expectations. The Nats have been of the entire season. When you see the deal come across your ticker, what do you make of it for both sides?
1: Well, it's the type of deal, frankly, that I think teams should be making right now. In the case of Boston, they needed a power-hitting infielder who could drive in runs and provide run productivity, right? Curtis Meade's going to do that. I think his swing is tailor-made for Fenway Park. He's a right-handed pull hitter who elevates the baseball down the line to left field. I think he's going to play pepper with the monster. And I think he's going to hit a bunch of home runs for that lineup, which they really need. You know, people don't know this, but he was a top prospect for a couple years in Tampa Bay before kind of becoming a journeyman, bouncing all over the place the last few years. But Curtis Meade's got an 850 ops and, you know, 17 home runs right now for the Nationals as they trade him. He's really turned into a very good offensive player. So I like the fit for the Red Sox. He's also controllable for 4 years after this year. So this is not a rental. But the value for the Nationals was something they couldn't pass up. They're the number one scoring team, the number one slugging team with the most homers in baseball. They have the best offense and one of the worst pitching staffs. So they're basically giving up on a bat in Meade. They'll elevate one of their top prospects in Brady House, who's been at AAA hitting 300 anyway, to help replace him. Mm-hmm. And then a team with some of the worst pitching in the sport gets a mid-rotation type starter in Connelly Early when he's back healthy. It's on the shelf right now, but they think he's going to pitch very soon.
0: That was kind of the second part of the question for me, is like his health moving forward and how big of a deal that was in terms of the move. Obviously, you know, DC's got to be comfortable with it and his medicals, or else they wouldn't have pulled the trigger on the deal.
1: I think so. I would also point out, though, they traded for an injured pitcher in a blockbuster deal this offseason. And I remember when they did that, Paul Taboni, who's their president of baseball operations in his first year with the team, said something to the extent of he wouldn't have been available if he was completely healthy. And they may feel the exact same way, by the way,
0: that's true,
1: about Connelly Early, right? Mm-hmm. Like, you're not getting Connelly Early straight up for Curtis Meade, who Washington brought in on a flyer as a back of the roster, just a chance to see if he could make the team. They drafted a catcher in the sixth round out of college that was in their system for about an hour. And then they flipped that player to the White Sox after Meade had been sent down. I mean, that's how, like, out of sight, out of mind he really was.
0: Yeah.
1: So I look at it as just they got him for 25 cents on the dollar and then just, you know, flipped the house for all of the money. I mean, it's really impressive from just an asset management standpoint what they pulled off, Liddell. But I do want to bring up that Taboni, who I just referenced who runs this team, came from Boston. He drafts Connelly Early. He develops Connelly Early. In fact, when I was talking to a lot of people about him years ago, when he came to D.C., one of the guys that is most heaped on him as, like, his resume in Boston of guys he gets credit for is the success of Connelly Early. So it's his guy. He's bringing him into his system. Nobody knows him better. I think that gives him some confidence in the medical. But, yeah, it's a risk, man, because you bring in an arm, you're already taking a risk when you trade a bat, which is safer. On top of that, it's an arm on the injured list. So that's bold.
0: It's going to be fascinating to see, man. Nats wrap up arguably their most important series since 2019 later this afternoon as they try and get the series win over the Arizona Diamondbacks. Our guy Grant Paulson joining us right now on the guest hotline. He is the co-host of Grant and Danny, which you can hear in Washington, D.C. on 106.7 The Fan, weekdays 2 to 6:30. You can also hear Grant on MLB Network Radio. Trade deadline coming up on the 3rd. you rewind a couple of weeks ago, and Tariq Skubal was, you know, probably the hottest name that could potentially be moved. Grant, from your vantage point, how has Detroit's kind of recent turnaround impacted whether or not he gets dealt or not ultimately?
1: So it's a good question. I mean, I've said for weeks that they should absolutely be selling and that they should trade Tariq Skubal. I still feel that way. That's what I would do. It's what I think they should do. I'm not confident sitting here telling you on the radio that they will. It's a lot easier for me without any attachment or skin in the game. You know, but they're 500. You know, they're 3.5 back in the wild card. And the problem isn't just how many games back you are. It's how many teams are in the discussion, right? So you think about the wild card right now. You've got the Yankees, Red Sox, and Guardians, you know, all in. And then the Twins, Astros, Mariners, and Orioles all ahead of Detroit that are out. So you're talking about the equivalent of 7 teams plus the Tigers. If they risk it, and yes, you're not making the playoffs if you don't keep Skubal, almost certainly. But you don't get in and he walks for nothing. It just feels like malpractice. This is the best trade chip available. Now, are you really going to get a game changer necessarily anyway? No, I don't think so. Are you going to get, you know, as a rental now for a couple months, like a organizational franchise-altering package back? No, but you're going to get a decent prospect or two, and that's a whole lot better to me than whatever compensation you get when he walks in free agency. So I just think it's a little too late, man. I mean, there's too many teams fighting over, crawling over each other for that wild card spot for them to hang on to him.
0: Definitely something our Detroit audience is going to be in tears over. It's been a hot button topic. You laid it out beautifully, man, in terms of what they have to weigh here. At the end of the day, you can't let a guy of his talent ultimately leave for nothing coming up in the winter. We'll go to the AL East real quick as well. The Yankees looking to take the series sweep against Philadelphia later this evening. When you look at what New York has been over the course of the season, overcoming the injury bug, they're getting a little bit healthier with their staff. How confident are you in them in the second half of the season?
1: I still feel good about the Yankees. Look, they're one of those teams, a little bit more of a basketball reference here, but they don't have to be the one seed in the conference, right? When they get to the playoffs, their ducks are in a row. Yeah. You feel like they got a shot to make some noise. And for me, it's just going to be about health for that team, right? And the ability to get Aaron Judge back and hitting home runs. And what Ben Rice has done coming on the way that he has been fantastic. The development of Cam Schlittler has been incredible. You know, you have a playoff series where, like, Schlittler and Max Fried are throwing against you. It's curtains in the short series, right? So they got options. It's are they healthy? If that's a healthy team for 162, I think they win that division by, I mean, no disrespect to the Rays, but probably, you know, 6-8 games, I don't know, 5 games, something like that. But you got to give Tampa credit because they constantly are just greater than the pieces individually.
0: They continue to do it, man. When you look at the trade deadline as a whole, taking things back to the nation's capital here for a second, the Yankees are one of the teams that have been rumored by Jeff Passan, I believe, to have called the Nats on C.J. Abrams. I don't know how familiar you are with the Yankee system or what they've had to offer. What type of deal would New York have to put on the table, GP, for you to feel comfortable with C.J. getting sent out?
1: Well, right now it would have to be astronomical. And the reason for that is, number one, Abrams has put it all together this season for the Nationals. So you're talking about, like, unequivocally the best offensive shortstop in baseball. I mean, yesterday, as he's delivering another home run in a huge game, showing the ability to present some clutch gene and come up in a big spot in the biggest game of the year, he's hitting over 290 with a 920 OPS and 25 home runs at the shortstop position. Now, he's not a particularly good defensive player, and long-term he should play second. But you're talking about a guy who's still got the control of multiple postseason pushes, right? So it wouldn't just be a rental.
0: Right.
1: You're getting 2 playoff runs out of C.J. Abrams. So if you're trading for him right now, if you're the Yankees, I think you're giving up, you know, a king's ransom. It's going to be a package that kind of depletes your system in a sense. Think about some of the bigger trades we've seen recently, like a Mason Miller package or some of those types of things, like one of the best prospects in baseball. So it would start with, you know, George Lombard Jr., their soon-to-be big leaguer, top prospect. It'll be a package of players like that coming back for C.J. Abrams. But I don't think it's realistic, to be honest. I'm sure teams want him. The fact for Washington is
0: how could you not?
1: they're gonna shop him in the winter, I think. But if you're the new president of ops, Paul Toboney, your team right now is two games back in the wild card. If they win today, they'll be one game back. They'll be a 3-over .500 or whatever it is. You're gonna walk into the clubhouse and say, "I just traded the guy that's the hottest and the second best player on the team." I mean, that's a tough one to do. Now in the winter, when everyone's hanging out with their families all over the country. Right. And you're not in the middle of a wild card race, that's a little bit easier, I think, and it's why I'm not convinced they won't do it. But if I'm Washington, by the way, I go to C.J. Abrams, Linnell, and I say, "Listen, man, we think you're a second baseman. We're going to make you the highest-paid second baseman in the sport. You're young enough in your mid-20s. I'll give you an 8-year deal, you know, so maybe 9 if you have to go that far. But here's, you know, $26, $27 million a year because I'm paying you as a second baseman, not a shortstop." And if he and Roc Nation say no, okay, there's nothing you can do. So now you flip him. But you got to try to sign him first. He's had a year good enough that this is who he was always supposed to be. He was the top 10 pick with the Padres. Right. He was a top prospect. He was one of the centerpieces in the Soto deal. This is him. I mean, this is not a mirage. This is not a fluke. This is a special player.
0: I know Nats fans, it would be like a gut punch if he ultimately got moved out. I guess we got some breaking news, very much breaking news. Nationals division as well as Athletics division. So Zuck officially reporting that Brady House has officially been recalled from AAA Rochester. And then Shea Langeliers of the A's officially out for the remainder of the year with a torn meniscus. I know he was a potential big trade chip out there for teams that were looking to add a bat to their lineup. Outside of the Nats, GP, the biggest revelation this year in Major League Baseball to you?
1: I mean, I think the fact that the Brewers have doubled down on last year and have a really legitimate chance in Milwaukee to finish with the best record in baseball, I think that's incredible in that market with that payroll. And think about it. Their GM and president, Matt Arnold, the back-to-back two-time executive of the year because of how well they put that operation together. For them to have done it again here, and it's a different group every year. They kind of rearrange some furniture. And the breakout and the unbelievable season that Jacob Mizorowski's having, hitting 100-plus, touching 105 and change is astounding. Team-wise, it's the White Sox. I don't think it's that close. I mean, they have still, even with the last two losses the last couple of days, won 6 of their last 10. They're 5-over .500. You know, they're right now look like they're going to win the Central. They're doing it with power. They're doing it with some youth. They had three all-stars representing that offense and that team at the Midsummer Classic in Philadelphia. It's pretty amazing what they've been able to do. They were one of two teams at the all-star break that had three players on the club with 20 home runs. Nobody saw this coming. Nobody thought. Think about it this way. Their manager could become the first manager ever to have lost 100 games in his first year last season and make the playoffs in his second season. Like, this just doesn't happen. So I give a lot of credit to the White Sox. Their GM, Chris Getz, when the year began, was answering questions about his job and his security. And now he's in the running for exec of the year.
0: Another tremendous story throughout the landscape of Major League Baseball. GP, I'll let you out on this, my friend. Appreciate you as always. Do you think the pending work stoppage or the potential lockout is going to have any bearing on how teams operate at the deadline here?
1: So I actually asked a high-ranking executive in baseball about this week, and he said no, which I was surprised by. It's been a talking point for sure within the media. In fact, it's something I've brought up several times, to be completely honest with you, as definitely being relevant to the deadline. But his point was there is so much uncertainty around it that nobody can really use that one way or the other as any kind of an indicator of what's going to happen. So I'll say no. I think, is it a zero? Probably not. Are there some teams that are maybe sitting out a little more than they would? But I think for the most part, the aggressive teams have to be aggressive. And if you're taking on controllable contracts, the work stoppage doesn't change a whole lot, really. So I'll say no, not as much as we think.
0: Grant, I appreciate you as always, my friend. Enjoy the game. Bring some good luck to the old Curly W's, my friend. Oh, before we let you go, man, I know I gave you like three. Before we got to let you go on this, but really, we'll let you go on this. Before we brought you on, we were talking about best, you know, fast food breakfast chains. What is your number one seed, Grant Paulson?
1: Well, I think you graded it beautifully, by the way. The only thing I would say is you get the right sausage, egg, and cheese biscuit at McDonald's cooked to perfection.
0: Yeah.
1: It's tough to beat. But if you just ask me, let's rank these, I would actually go Burger King 1. My preference is a Burger King
0: ball.
1: Breakfast. I know. I mean, you look at me. Your boy knows ball. I'm a fan of their hash browns, a little circular, kind of crispy. Like, I like that better than the McDonald's, like, sleeve hash brown. So I'm going Burger King 1. I think Chick-fil-A 2 is a strong play for you. Now,
0: can I just cut you off real quick? Can I cut you off? You can analyze anything. For you to call it a sleeve hash brown, just knowing ball, man.
1: Well, but what I'm trying to tell you is the disrespect of McDonald's third is loud.
0: However,
1: Chick-fil-A's breakfast never misses. It's hot.
0: No.
1: It's crispy exterior. It's hot on the inside. Like, I think Chick-fil-A's batting average on breakfast is higher than McDonald's, if I can say that. But
0: not being
1: good,
0: open on
1: like,
0: Sunday
1: perfect.
0: Is a major flaw, GP.
1: It is. People got to eat on Sundays,
0: especially
1: too,
0: for breakfast.
1: Not
0: especially
1: ideal.
0: For breakfast, post-church. Come on, man.
1: Yeah,
0: I feel like they're missing
1: post-church,
0: the boat here.
1: Maybe a late-night Saturday out and about. You know, Linnell was dancing the jig at the club doing the Cotton Eye Joe.
0: What a pull. You bringing up the Cotton Eye Joe, by the way. Deep, deep cut if you're not familiar. Grant, I appreciate you as always, brother. I will chop it up with you soon, man. Thanks for making some time, brother.
1: All right. See you, buddy. Be good.
0: One of the absolute best talking all things Major League Baseball. Our guy, Grant Paulson, MLB Network Radio. You can also hear him weekdays 2 to 6:30 on 106.7 The Fan in D.C. as well. We have talked more seam ball on this show than we maybe ever have. That's because the trade deadline is right around the corner, man. If you missed it during the interview with Grant, I'll reset it here real quickly. This coming in from the news desk of our guy Carlos with a K. The Oakland Athletics, who are just god-awful, by the way, and going nowhere fast, they actually do have a piece of this roster that other contenders should have been interested in, talking about Shea Langeliers hitting .263, 23 homers, 51 ribbies, out for the year with a torn meniscus. A tough blow if you were a contender out there looking to poach him from Oakland. We'll see what happens here and who's the next big fish to either go down or get moved. Excuse me. In the world of Major League Baseball, I'm doing all this burping and belching. I haven't even had breakfast yet. I'll do so coming up in about 50 minutes. Let's do this as we take this bad boy to break here to pay some bills. When we come back, let's get back into the National Football League while we've got a shot. A record 10 NFL head coaches hired during this cycle. I'll give you the head coach that's most likely to exceed expectations, and I'll also give you the head coach that's under the most pressure. Next, here on Westwood One Sports.
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1: All righty. Sunday morning sports continues. Appreciate our guy Grant Paulson stopping by the program. Yeah. 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You can check us out on YouTube as well. Man, so many different places we can go. We will bring you both of our staples today. We already brought you Nell's Super Six Pack. We'll also get you an installment of Say What coming up here momentarily as well. But I do want to get back into the NFL real quick just because it's here, dudes. Like, and when I say dudes, I'm talking to my dudes and dudettes out there as well. What's a dudette? That's it's a female dude.
2: It's funny. I was also using dudettes.
1: And Mr. Bojangles types at us in the YouTube chat and says Bojangles has the best breakfast. For me to leave Bojangles off this list,
2: it's not widely available.
1: It's not. So, Carlos, that's why you're my better half, brother. It's like, that's why maybe it's not, you know, maybe it's not eligible, as Tyler Perry, as Madea would say.
2: That's why can't have Jack in the Box on the list either.
1: Well, I've never Jack in the Box. That sounds freaky, if I'm being honest. Why does Mr. Bojangles have Joe Biden with a temp fade as his like profile picture? That's a sharp ass lineup, by the way.
2: You Mr. need to Biden. Have a picture of like Gregory Hines if you're gonna be Mr. Bojangles.
1: I was about to say, man. I actually do have Bojangles, Carlos, out in my neck of the woods, so I'm familiar with it. It's a Maryland, North Carolina thing, I believe.
2: Yeah, I've had it in outside of Charlotte. It's delicious. The chicken is absolutely phenomenal.
1: Yeah, but now Bojangles is gas, man. Bo-berry biscuit ain't nothing like it. So I follow. Y'all know I get weird on TikTok and I doom scroll sometimes. That's why I look sleepy every first segment of the show. there's this one rabbit hole that I've gone down is like the mukbang creators. They all have their like catchy sayings. There's one dude that's they're called mukbang creators.
2: Oh, okay. I heard a different kind of
1: thing. He said, I'm sorry. but no, I'll give you an example. There's this one guy named Mike. He's this bald, heavy set Caucasian fella. He's got a hoop earring. He wears a black t-shirt in every video. And he puts his food on this cutting board. And I'll give you an example. He goes, hi, I'm Mike. We're having pork chops, asparagus, Brussels sprouts, and a sweet potato. So let's get to eating. And he eats everything on camera. And it's just amazing. There are so many other guys that I think of. And the reason I brought up this and why I'm going down this rabbit hole is because there's this guy, this creator. His name is John Loves Food. And like, he only shows from like his chest up. In every video, all you see in the comments is, John, let us see the full build, bro. John, let us see the full build, bro. And what he does is, I have a water bottle here. It's a Chestnut Hill water bottle. Let's pretend this is a McDonald's bag. He'll go, McDonald's got some new menu items. And like, he gets really excited and he eats this food and it's at such a hot temperature. The Bojangles cup that he got. It's grits. Bojangles has like a breakfast cup. Grits, eggs, sausage. You can put your gravy in there. And when he's eating it, you know how when you're eating something hot and you go. We've all done it. We're all greedy. We've all been there and had something too hot. And you got to. And do the weird thing with your mouth. It looks very strange. And it caught my attention. And that's how we've gotten here. And I feel like I'm just wasting time here at this point. Let's get back to sports, shall we? There was a reason I went down the mukbang rabbit hole. It was because of the Bojangles comment. So excuse me. But as I mentioned, training camp in the National Football League underway officially this week for all 32 NFL franchises. We're 45 days away from the opening kickoff of the NFL season with the rematch of the Super Bowl, Seahawks-Patriots from Lumen Field on a Wednesday night, ladies and gentlemen. So that's a little bit different. In lieu of that, it got me thinking about what an offseason it's been. And I love the NFL offseason. It's one of my favorite times of year. It's where every team should be, every fan base should be geeked up and over the moon from a optimism standpoint. But we did have a lot of turnover this offseason by way of the head coaching chair. We had a NFL record, 10 different head coaches hired in this hiring cycle. And as I go through the list of guys that were, you know, brought on to a new NFL franchise, I think, man, there's going to be a wide range of success, is how I would put it. When you have, we're talking about 10 different teams here. So normally, you know, the new head coaches always end up having some sort of success. There's always that two or three guys that, you know, go over the moon and exceed expectations. Who was it last year in terms of who exceeded expectations as a new head coach? I'm totally blanking on the coaching cycle as I try to say this in real time. 24 was Dan Quinn and the Commanders. 23, you saw D'Amico Ryans and the Texans. Last year, it was Mike Vrabel and the Patriots. It happens each and every year where a new head coach comes in and has, you know, instant success. What I want to do right now, we can open up the phones on this as well at 310-840-4910. Of the 10 new NFL head coaches, let's go through the list, right? Robert Saleh with the Tennessee Titans. Clint Kubiak with the Las Vegas Raiders. Kevin Stefanski with the Atlanta Falcons. Todd Monken with the Cleveland Browns. Jesse Minter with the Baltimore Ravens. Mike McCarthy with the Pittsburgh Steelers. With the Arizona Cardinals. John Harbaugh with the New York Giants. There are two more that I'm blanking on here in real time.
2: Mike LaFleur, by the way. Just housekeeping.
1: Mike LaFleur, right.
2: Yeah, rather. Matt still with the Green Bay
1: Packers. With the Arizona Cardinals. And the other two head coaches that were hired in this cycle, there were 10 of them. I have 8 because I'm counting on my fingers. I have 8.
2: Yeah, right, I don't have a list in front of me. Did you say Kevin Stefanski with the Falcons yet?
1: Said Stefanski with the Falcons. Wow, this is so embarrassing in real time that we're blanking on who was hired. Either way, here we go. I have the team.
2: Who was the guy that got hired in Miami?
1: Jeff Hafley. That's number 9.
2: There you go.
1: And then number 10. Number 10. Why is number 10 eluding us like this?
2: Clint Kubiak, Michael Floor.
1: We got Kevin said Stefanski, Clint.
2: Joe Brady with the Bills. That's the one.
1: Joe Brady with the Bills. That's who's the last one. So of the head coaches we just listed, and I'll do it. I'll try real quick to run it off again. We should make a graphic for this. That's my homework assignment for myself.
2: Only we had a social before team.
1: I'm about to say before the next time I'm on air. Joe Brady of the Bills. Kevin Stefanski of the Atlanta Falcons. We had Clint Kubiak of the Las Vegas Raiders. Jeff Hafley of the Miami Dolphins. John Harbaugh of the New York Giants. Jesse Minter of the Baltimore Ravens. Mike McCarthy of the Pittsburgh Steelers. Robert Saleh of the Tennessee Titans. I'm doing it again. Bottom line is, of the new head coaches that were hired, who is under the most pressure? And then who's most likely to exceed expectations? I told you we'd bring the Giants back up. John Harbaugh, to me, is under more pressure than any other head coach that was hired this cycle. It was a two-name race for sure in terms of the other coach. The other coach was Joe Brady for me because I don't know what he's expected to change. But in terms of John Harbaugh, there is this Superman savior complex that I think Giants fans feel when it comes to Coach Harbaugh and what he is going to be able to accomplish there this year, right? I think everyone assumes, oh, he comes from the Ravens. He's got, you know, this track record of winning, so on and so forth. I look at the Giants this way, right? They're a unit and a franchise that has a strong ownership group. The Mara family, one of the most respected families in all of football, they're normally known to, you know, get out of the way and let the football people, you know, make football decisions. And I expect them to do that. Depending on what happens this year, though, with the Giants, there could be some major change to the structure of the front office in terms of Joe Shane and whether or not he's the guy there picking the groceries. Like, look at this Giants team, and everyone's happy about Jermaine Illuminor being back and the way that he played a season ago. Andrew Thomas will be healthy. The offensive line, to me, is their biggest question in terms of that group. The other question is this, though, and there was a graphic that I bookmarked that I'll pull up here for you all in a second. Jackson Dart, despite what the numbers said, wasn't particularly great last year. He, more than any other quarterback in the NFL that played the amount of starts that he did, he threw to his first read more than anyone. So that's something that you worry about with a young quarterback. You obviously worry about his ability to stay healthy for the course and duration of 17 weeks. So I have major questions there. Great news that Malik Nabers isn't starting on PUP. I think that is something that's huge and helpful for that offense, obviously. And then the reviews on Malachi Fields out of camp, he's been compared to Plaxico Burress, guys. So some high expectations for the skill group of the New York Giants. But I think the quarterback is ultimately the difference maker. Him and that brain-dead running back that they have. Why the hell does Cam Statabu insist on doing things that jeopardize his health?
2: I can't defend
1: him. Is he
2: on anymore.
1: Crack? He literally acts like he takes pre-workout when he wakes up just for the hell of it. Like, tell Cam Statabu to calm the hell down. One thing that Jackson Dart did say at the Fanatics Fest that got my attention, guys, we really only saw a quarter out of Nabers, Dart, and Statabu last year.
2: Correct.
1: So they're the most promising offensive weapons. Obviously, the tight on and pretty bullish on in terms of Theo Johnson, that is, the former Penn State tight end, and then Isaiah Likely. I think Jackson Dart is obviously the straw that stirs the drink and is going to be the determining factor of how successful that group is coming up in 2026. Harbaugh is the coach that's under the most pressure. To me, the coach most likely to exceed expectations is in Cleveland with Todd Monken, man. I look at Andrew Berry and what he did this offseason. The Browns, to me, put on a masterclass in terms of how you provide a supporting cast, how you insulate a young quarterback, revamping the offensive line with four new starters, adding to your skill group at the wide receiver spot based off of last year. Let's be real. It's no shade to Jerry Jeudy. The Browns, real life, had a YMCA wide receiver group. I can go to a local rec center in any of the following counties out here in Maryland where I stay at and go get you some wide receivers, damn it. I don't know what the hell we saw that group in Cleveland running with last year. Here's the thing. They've got a quarterback competition that I believe is one of the most intriguing storylines of the entire offseason. Jeremy Fowler, if we've got it ready, Andrew, our guy Jeremy Fowler of ESPN, late last week on Friday afternoon, if I'm not mistaken, gave us an update, a little bit of an update, on where things stand when it comes to the quarterback competition in Cleveland between the veteran Deshaun Watson and Mr. Perfect Timing himself, Deion's boy, Shedeur Sanders.
3: Dan, I'm hearing that the Browns walked away from the offseason going into camp saying we need to see more. That Shedeur Sanders had a nice late surge at the end of OTAs and minicamp, closed the gap a little bit. Most people around the league still say that Deshaun Watson is the favorite. He'll be well positioned through this. But I think Todd Monken is going to go into training camp action and some preseason game action to figure out who his starter is. He just wants to see them in different scenarios, playing 11-man football, maybe taking some hits. Who responds? This is a true camp battle, maybe more so than some of the others. The good news for the Browns, whoever the quarterback is, Quinshon Judkins, quick add, running back hurt his ankle. I'm told he will be full go for the start of training camp. So they have a bell cow for the new QB.
1: Like I said, man, 10 new NFL head coaches hired in this cycle. The one that's most likely to exceed expectations for me is Todd Monken with the Cleveland Browns. It has everything to do with what his running mate Andrew Berry did. Andrew Berry put on a masterclass in how you insulate an offense for a young quarterback. It would be organizational malpractice if the Cleveland Browns don't go with Shedeur Sanders. You've revamped your offensive line. You draft Fano. You bring in You know, Elgton Jenkins at the center spot. You make the trade for Tytus Howard. You go out and spend big money in free agency on Zion Johnson. They have quite literally revamped that offensive line to where it should be a formidable group at the receiver spot. Like I said a moment ago, I could go out to any local YMCA in Maryland where I'm at and go get me a better group of wide receivers than what the hell the Cleveland Browns put out there last year. They draft Denzel Boston. They draft KC Concepcion. You still got Isaiah Bond there who proved to be a pretty formidable deep threat. I love what Cleveland has offensively. I do. I really do. And not to mention Harold Fannin coming back at tight end. Here's the thing, right? I was having a conversation with my brother last night. My brother said, man, it feels like, you know, Bronny, you know, or Shador rather, gets treated the way that Bronny should. Because Shador is actually, you know, a legit first round talent. Anybody that watched him in his 2 years at Colorado, you're not going to be surprised, with what he does coming up this year with the Cleveland Browns, actually having an offensive line, actually having weapons. It should be very, very beneficial for one Shador Sanders. I expect him not only to win the job, but for him to be the biggest surprise of the 2026 season. I think that will be Shador Sanders. We'll put a bow on the show coming up on the other side of the break. With the most highly anticipated audio vault at all of Sports Talk Radio. Say what is next?
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0: I know you heard the music a little bit longer than maybe you're accustomed to. This is real live sports talk radio. I had to use the bathroom, guys. I apologize. 310-840-4910 is the number. We tag in the super producer, Carlos with the K. And hi, Carlos. This is your time to shine. It's been an excellent show. We wrap things up the way that we wrap things up sometimes with the most highly anticipated audio vault in sports talk. Say what? Question mark.
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3: With Linnell Willingham and Carlos with a K.
9: All right, I know we're up against the hard out, so let's make this one really, really fast, yet entertaining. We start off, Say What, with Niners general manager John Lynch, who we don't hear from enough because I don't really want to hear from him. But Kyle Shanahan and him were sharing a little story. John Lynch was sharing an anecdote about how he likes John Wooden and how inspirational he is in all of his quotes. John Wooden, of course, being one of the more winning head coaches in the NCAA history for men's basketball. But John Lynch was basically sharing another John Wooden quote with Shanahan at the same time as the trade went down for Myles Garrett and the Rams. Let's just take a listen to how that kind of broke down and how Kyle Shanahan said, oh, forget about John Wooden.
10: You know, I went back, and as I always do this offseason, I read some John Wooden. And one of the early things was that, everything he says is so poignant. It's like you read his book and you highlight everything. And one of them was, don't lose sleep worrying about your competition. Let them lose sleep worrying about you. You know, funny story, I was sharing that with Kyle right about when Myles Garrett joined the Rams. And he was going, man, that's really cool. And as we were speaking, that came out, and Kyle said, you know what, F John Wooden.
0: What? Well, speaking of Kyle, if you haven't been paying attention to the news.
9: Keeping it real.
0: he's struggling right
9: yeah.
0: now.
9: Yeah, not to make
0: pretty
9: fun of that.
0: Pretty serious accident that he was in. He's going to be limited in training camp. Chris Forrester going to be the acting head coach for the Niners as Kyle Shanahan recovers.
9: Yeah, so, I like to crap on Kyle Shanahan and the Niners because I think they just get away with murder. But, in a real-life situation, certainly want to, send thoughts and well wishes to him because, personally, nobody wants to go through that. But there is another side to the Myles Garrett trade that we don't really focus enough of, and that's Jared Verse. He's going to the Browns, right? So let's hear from Braden Fisk, his former teammate, and what Cleveland will be getting in Jared Verse.
11: Aside from how talented Jared was on the field, I think one of his best attributes was the way he was able to bring people together, the way he was able to, form a brotherhood and, just his leadership, just from a vocal standpoint and just of how he brought people together in the locker room and the weight room and on the field. I mean, he talked to a lot of crowd. There's no doubt about that. But he also did a really good job of, bringing everyone, around him. And I expect him to do the same thing in Cleveland. And, I think he'll do great things. Just the person he is. He strives for greatness, and he does that bringing people along with him. So I expect nothing less from him.
0: I think Jared Verse is kind of slept on when it comes to this Browns deal. I just spent a bunch of time glazing Cleveland. I didn't say Jared Verse's name once.
9: Right.
0: Here's the thing, though, Browns fans. Let's not act like he's anything near Myles Garrett.
9: No.
0: He's not.
9: No, he'll be good, but calm down a little bit.
0: Enough.
9: Not good enough. At least Trey Hendrickson's out of your division. Oh, wait. All right. Not everybody happy with the LeBron James decision going to Philadelphia. On the people that are happy side, Dawn Staley, Kevin Hart, all the Philly sports media. On the unhappy side, Charles Barkley.
12: Well, I'm disappointed because I wanted him to go to Cleveland. I mean, because he has no natural affiliation with Philly. I'm going to be surprised. I'm surprised. I mean, he had no affiliation with the Warriors either. If he went to the Heat, that would have been a little bit different. But I thought it would be a great way to end the story to finish up in Cleveland. So I'm a little disappointed. But hey, you know what? It's his decision. But I'm just a little disappointed, plain and simple.
0: Good thing no one cares about your opinion, Charles Barkley. You're just mad because he's going to be another guy that's above you on the list of all-time great Sixers. Wasn't Chuck a Sixer at one point? Yeah,
9: he was. I think that's why he didn't want to go over there. Let's sneak this one last really quickly.
0: This
9: new Giants defensive coordinator, Denard Wilson, says the Giants will be built to win, ..
2: The New York Giants are built different. The New York Giants is built to make the playoffs. The New York Giants is built to go to the playoffs and win in the playoffs. The New York Giants will be built to win a Super Bowl.
0: Yeah!
2: Period.
9: Period.
0: Man, that's probably the most positive Giants talk you'll ever hear on this program. I just got irritated. It was a good show until Carlos decided to ruin it with Denard Wilson.
9: Damn straight.
0: Whatever the hell that guy's name is. The Giants will suck this year. And as a result, Carlos's fall will not be as fun as years past. Thank you to Andrew. Thank you to Grant. Thank you to Carlos. Thank you to your calls. I'm back with you tomorrow on Westwood One Sports at 11 p.m. to 3 a.m.
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1: And it is a great day to be alive on Westwood One Sports. Welcome in, everybody, to BetMGM Game Day. There's a lot going on. Trade deadline now just 8 days away in Major League Baseball. We had the WNBA All-Star Game last night. We've got training camps opening up around the NFL by this time on Wednesday. All 32 will be open for business all over the league. And, of course, we had the second, because I think this show refuses to acknowledge him as the single greatest, but the second greatest basketball player of all time make another massive decision just 48 hours ago as LeBron James signed in Philly. Welcome in. We're going to go through all of it. We had nonsense at SEC Media Days this week. That's worth talking about as college football is now just a little more than a month away as well. We'll talk to Tyler Dragon of USA Today later in the show about those NFL training camps that are opening up all across the country. We'll talk to Mo Egger from Cincinnati about an hour and 20 minutes from now about the Bengals and the AFC North specifically. A lot to get to today. But Kate, this is the first time in 4 weeks you took the 4th of July weekend off. Well deserved, because

0: you've been in the midst of, oh, you know, bringing life into the world and also moving into a new house at the same time. I took a couple weeks off as well for some family vacation time, and we're back together now. I have literally missed a third of your daughter's life by the two of us not talking for the last month.
1: I didn't realize it's been that long, Chris. It really has been like almost all summer, which is crazy. Yeah. It also feels like summer is like very close to, yeah, we won't talk about that. But yeah, my daughter's missed her Uncle Chris, Uncle Matt.
0: Well, I'm back.
1: She's been doing great. The
0: sound of my voice hopefully doesn't lull her to sleep that easily, because I would take that as a bad sign about the show that we're doing. But nonetheless,
1: well, I wonder if she would recognize your voice, because, you know, we talk for 5 hours every Sunday when I was pregnant with her. So, like, you know, right. You know, they say babies get to know the dad's voice. Babies get to know the co-host's voice.
0: Exactly. So we're back at it here. And you mentioned it feels like summer is slip sliding away because training camps are opening around the NFL. I know it's still hot just about anywhere west of the Mississippi and south of Nashville and Raleigh. Steamy hot. It feels like summer. It feels, though, like football is coming, and we got a lot of football to talk about. As I mentioned, the LeBron signing in Philadelphia, plenty to get to. Let's just jump right into the deep end with the five biggest stories of the day and the week. We call it the high five.
2: Five. Each other. Howard having an incredible year for the Lynx. Clark again on a bomb. Here's Clark. Will she try again? You bet! Caitlin Clark with three logo bombs within the first 3 minutes of this game.
0: Ryan Rocco on ESPN last night during the WNBA All-Star game. I'm going to make an honest admission here, Kate. Other than the highlights that I saw this morning, I didn't sit down and watch the WNBA All-Star game last night. I didn't carve out part of my Saturday night for the WNBA All-Star festivities. Jonquel Jones ends up winning All-Star game MVP, becoming just the fourth player in WNBA history to have won an All-Star game MVP, a league MVP, and a finals MVP. Names you may recognize: Candace Parker, Maya Moore, Lisa Leslie have all done it before. Did you watch the WNBA All-Star game?
1: Chris, I watched about the first 3 minutes of it, and then I was with you. That was not taking priority of my night. We turned it off, and that was that. But it was fun to see highlights. Like, I seeing these on social media this morning, Caitlin Clark, a couple logo threes. Like, when you're not getting the alley-oops and the windmill dunks like you do in the men's All-Star game, the NBA All-Star game, you know, watching Caitlin Clark hit a couple logo threes, that's pretty cool. That's fun to see. So there were festivities here in Chicago all weekend, so the city, you know, was kind of alive with WNBA stuff. But it was not appointment viewing for me last night either.
0: Yeah, I was busy wallowing in another wasted Paul Skeen start. Had a season high 11 strikeouts. But the Buccos got shut out by the Cubbies at PNC Park last night. 11-0. It was an ugly one. We'll talk plenty of baseball today as well. As I mentioned, the MLB trade deadline just 8 days away. But number four?
3: Four.
4: Being here doesn't mean you know it all. Right? I don't know it all. I'll be the first person to say that. Being a leader is being comfortable with raising your hand like, Michelle, I don't know. Can you explain that to me? I don't know X, Y, and Z. I want to learn, right? Somebody, being around somebody that feels like they know it all, I don't want to be around that person, right? I don't want to be the smartest person in the room. I want to learn from somebody else.
0: So that's Jason Tatum. A lot of echo, because he's standing in the middle of a gym amongst a bunch of little kids for a Jason Tatum Foundation basketball camp event over the weekend, Kate. He's basically saying, listen, I don't want to be surrounded by people that everybody thinks they know it all. I want to learn from those around me. It's a great message for kids. Nice work by Jason Tatum. But a lot of people, as the internet does, as we do in the social media age, also want to sit there and start to sift between the words that were said and start to wonder, Is he talking about somebody in particular when he's talking about that? I know we're going to strip away what is a nice, wholesome moment for a bunch of kids at a Jason Tatum basketball camp, and we're going to make it about him and Jaylen Brown, but that's what some people are doing this morning.
1: There is no reality TV like the NBA. Like, these guys are like high school girls. They're so good at it, too. The sly remarks, like the, under the radar comments. The knock on Jaylen Brown is that, this is not a knock on Jaylen Brown. He's an extremely smart person. That's been noted. He went to Cal. He went to a very Ooh. Smart school.
0: Oh, Jaylen Brown.
1: Jaylen Brown?
0: Yeah.
1: Yeah.
0: Yeah.
1: He went to Cal, noted, but he's also, it's been said that he kind of thinks he thinks he's the smartest one in the room. He thinks he's kind of a know-it-all. So that is certainly a shot at Jaylen Brown with the disguise of being a motivational speech for young children.
0: I love it. And the fact that Jaylen Brown stays in the Eastern Conference is now a part of another Eastern Conference title contender with the Sixers. The Sixers and Celtics, I don't think they've released the Christmas Day schedule yet for the NBA, have they? Maybe they have. I don't pay attention to when it comes out. But that's got to be a Christmas Day game, right? Sixers, Celtics on Christmas Day,
1: sure.
0: When everybody gathers around their TVs, whether it's for football or basketball. Yes. The back and forth, whether it's obvious and apparent or subtle and shady like that, is going to be a part of the entire discussion. We'll get into the Eastern Conference, definitely, and how it's affected by everything that's happened, including LeBron, who we'll get to in a second, a little bit later here on BetMGM Game Day. It's Westwood One Sports. Chris Mack alongside Kate Constable. Counting down the five biggest stories of the day and the week to start the show. We call it the high five. Number three.
3: Three.
5: I believed in taking this, that all that was going to play into this, building this elite program. You have the branding of LSU. You have the history of LSU. You have the Tiger Stadium, most iconic place to play college football, the cathedral. And then you put that with us, with our systems, and I don't like talking about myself, whatever you call the Lane Kiffin factor. And you bring that in, as you allude to, and you combine that. I think that all goes into that. Now you have 12 players with Nike NIL deals, the first offensive lineman ever. No other schools above 8. We didn't say like 12, 11. We didn't say just SEC schools. So it's a big reason why we're here. When I said that first press conference, like, it's just different. We're going to make this thing different than anywhere else to go when you combine LSU and us, and you're seeing it. You know, we just on stage had that question in the Vanity Fair and all that, whatever. And as I walked off, and, you know, I didn't really want to say it, but, you know, when you talk about the changes of places, somebody said it the other day. They said, like, a month ago or whatever, they were like, well, he's been here 6 months and he's had more 5-star signees and commits than he did in the previous 6 years combined. You know, that's kind of proof to me of the decision and of the combination of the two. Us and LSU.
0: Lane Kiffin loves him some Lane Kiffin. Kate, he loves him some him. I know he filibustered for about 15 minutes after a couple of questions and during his opening statement at SEC Media Days this week. But between the power that the SEC already wields in college football's sort of larger landscape, and now Lane Kiffin going to LSU, a huge matchup week 3 back in Oxford, Mississippi against Ole Miss. Hey, at least for right now, at least through the first few weeks of the season, the main character in college football is that guy, and he knows it.
1: Oh, he referred to himself in the third person during his Media Day speech, and he also talked about the Kiffin effect. Like, When you're talking about yourself like that and the effect that you have on college football, and he does have a massive effect on it, but, like, I don't know, do normal people refer to themselves as, like, the Kate effect? No, like we don't do that. 2,807 word opening statement, Chris. He didn't want any questions on Ole Miss. He took up as much time as he could before any questions were allowed to be thrown at him. And I think there were only four total. So Lane Kiffin knew a thing or two of what he's doing, and he certainly is at the forefront of the conversation and drama and whatever you want to call it within college football this season.
0: Yeah, and at the top of the hour, I want to talk about, because like I said, the greater, larger landscape of college football we know is heavily affected by what goes on in the SEC and the Big Ten. But if there's, like I said, a main character in the SEC and maybe in college football, at least through the first few weeks of the season, it's going to be Lane Kiffin. And I think it kind of crystallizes why the SEC holds as much power as it does when we talk about what the landscape of the sport looks like going forward. That's coming up at noon Eastern, 9 Pacific here as we get rolling on BetMGM Game Day. Continuing the high five with number two.
3: Two.
6: Here's the great news. It looks like everyone's doing all right. The other driver seems to be doing all right. I don't want to speak to that because that's just secondhand knowledge. Kyle is doing good. He's got some bumps and bruises. He did suffer concussion in the accident, has some lingering effects from that concussion, and we're kind of treating this. We don't have a protocol for staff members when it comes to concussions, but we do with players, and it's become very helpful. So Kyle basically is going to be like in the protocol, and Doc Nino and all the great doctors we have are giving him great care, and we're going to let, the condition, the doctors dictate how he comes back, when he comes back. He's been in the building, so we've seen him. He's, it's kind of like we do with our players, a phased back approach.
0: Kyle Shanahan, the news came out yesterday, Kate, suffered significant injuries in a car crash back on July 14th, almost two full weeks ago. And it's going to keep him from starting training camp with the Niners because of the effects of the concussion, as well as the broken nose, the broken ribs, the broken hand, 40 stitches in his face, everything else, including the severe concussion, going to keep Kyle Shanahan from starting camp with the Niners. I don't think this will end up being a massive effect on the Niners season because, again, I imagine Kyle Shanahan recovers from the effects of this concussion. At least that's what we're hoping. And is back on the sidelines both at camp and for games very soon. But I do think there is some impact on the Niners getting camp launched this week without their head coach there.
1: Yeah, I mean, there has to be, right? And maybe it's more of like an emotional impact than really, what goes on the field of just, someone big is missing in the room, and that's your head coach. Very glad that everyone is okay, right? That's the first thing. But I think it's great that the 49ers are putting him through concussion protocol. Like, we haven't seen that ever for, like, a head coach, but it makes sense. If you put the players through that and your coach just had a concussion from a car accident, like, make him go through all the steps to ensure that he's healthy before. Because let's be real, Chris, the job of an NFL head coach is a little bit more stressful and demanding than maybe what you and I do on a daily basis. Yeah. So, like, making sure your head is ready to, your brain is ready to come back to that rigorous of a job, I think is pretty important.
0: Yeah. We'll get a little deeper in about 30 minutes into the immediate impact of Shanahan's absence at the start of Niners camp and just how much we think it will affect the Niners. That's coming up in just a little bit. But the five biggest stories of the day to start the show, the high five, you know where we're going with number one.
3: One.
7: As well, but this clearly for LeBron James, he looked at the rosters in Philadelphia after the Jaylen Brown trade. Remember, guys, like Stephen A. Courtney, the Sixers were not even in the picture, were not on the map until Bob Myers and Mike Gansey went out there and traded for Jaylen Brown. So you have Tyrese Maxey, you have BJ Edgecombe, you have Jaylen Brown and Joel Embiid. So LeBron James looked at that roster. He looked at the Cavaliers roster. He looked at the Heat roster, and he is choosing the Philadelphia 76ers for a historic 24th season, but he's signing a two-year deal, a player option for a potential 25th season. So the Sixers and LeBron James are going into this that he could very well play a historic record 25th season. And this is about Bob Myers and Mike Gansey and a slew of their players, from Tyrese Maxey, Jaylen Brown, Joel Embiid, all calling LeBron James, having relationships with LeBron James, specifically Tyrese Maxey, and selling them on that vision that it was about winning. And so LeBron James made a decision today that he believes the six.
0: Shams Charania Friday on ESPN talking about LeBron James' decision to go to Philadelphia and sign that two-year, $8 million deal that he was talking about there. There's a lot of different conversations that spin out of this, Kate, but you know, I remember talking about it right after the Lakers decided they weren't going to bring him back. And we looked at the landscape, and it was hard to figure out where LeBron was going to land that would get him in contention for a title again. And then, as Shams mentioned there, and we've talked about plenty, maybe the main character of the NBA offseason, Jaylen Brown, is traded to Philadelphia, if we want to talk about main character energy. And that changed everything, because then LeBron could look at the Sixers lineup and say, okay, me, Embiid, Edgecombe, Brown, Maxey, that's a championship starting five. We can maybe argue about the depth a little bit, but or a lot, but that is an NBA Finals starting five. And so I do have to give LeBron some credit here. He could have made an easy decision to go play in a comfortable spot in Golden State, or to put a bookend on his career in Cleveland or even Miami, where I imagine Pat Riley would let him call a ton of the shots with the Heat. Instead, he goes to a place that is notoriously difficult to play in Philadelphia, where the first time he has a bad night or the Sixers go on a rough stretch, he'll probably bear a large brunt of that, because he feels like this is his chance to win a title. I give him some credit for that.
1: Yeah, it certainly is, of all the spots, the one that the pressure is on the most because of the roster that he's, or the starting five that he's joining. If he doesn't win a title with Philly, like, what's the conversation going to be for LeBron? But I think at the end of the day, that's what Rich Paul said and Shams reported, is that, like, LeBron, he's only playing to try and win. He's not playing for anything else. Clearly not the money. He took like a $40+ million pay cut, essentially, from his salary last year with the Lakers. So like, it's all about winning a championship, and the pressure's on with Philly, because that is the best spot for him to do it with that roster.
0: Yeah, and the dynamics of those starting five being on the floor together at any time, much less late in games, is going to be fascinating to watch play out. We'll dig into that a little bit later. The dynamics of the Eastern Conference now, that you've got the reigning NBA champs, who really didn't see a lot of roster movement in the New York Knicks, still there, favorites in the East, but all of a sudden you look up and the Sixers are right there, because they've got, I think, inarguably the best starting five in the NBA right now. And you've got the question of LeBron's legacy, deciding to go to Philadelphia for the final year or the final 2 years. Is that legacy, as like I started the show saying, the second best player of all time, is that legacy on the line with this move to Philadelphia? We'll start to dig into that next, right here on Westwood One Sports.
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9: Breaking news. LeBron James has chosen to sign with the Philadelphia 76ers, joining Jaylen Brown in his final campaign. Can the King add another ring? Westwood One Sports.
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0: Coming up 1 hour from now, Mo Egger of ESPN 1530 in Cincinnati to talk Bengals as their camp opens this week and the AFC North as a whole as well. Top of the hour, just how much power does the SEC wield in college football as we've got legislation involved? We've got lots of big names trying to figure out what the future of college football looks like, and the SEC, after just wrapping up their media days, maybe at the top of the list as far as entities that wield power for how that landscape gets shaped moving forward. And in 20 minutes, what's the immediate impact of Kyle Shanahan's absence at the start of Niners camp? Welcome back into BetMGM Game Day here on Westwood One Sports, inside the Westwood One Sports app, and live across North America on SiriusXM Channel 375. 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The big news of the week, we mentioned it at the top of the show, Kate, obviously, and we'll talk about it from a number of different angles today. LeBron James deciding to sign in Philadelphia on a two-year, $8 million deal with the player option for what would be that record-breaking 25th season in 27-28 if he decides to stick around for a second season. Who knows? Maybe the Sixers win a title this year and LeBron rides off into the sunset. That certainly would be a nice little cherry on top of the LeBron James legacy, right? Like, we would look at LeBron then and he would be right there. I think he's already right there with Michael Jordan and Kareem Abdul-Jabbar as the three best players of all time. Obviously, plenty of people want to argue about who's fourth on that Mount Rushmore: Kobe, Russell, Wilt, whoever. LeBron has already cemented, I think, his legacy amongst that group, but a title with another team at the end of his career would really put a polish to the shine whenever that bust goes into the Basketball Hall of Fame someday. But is his legacy on the line in so much as if he doesn't get that ring in Philly, Kate, it could be, because we know what the Philadelphia media market is like. We know what Philly sports fans are like. It could be a dent in the armor of LeBron James if he goes out with a whimper in Philly.
1: Yeah, that's where my mind goes when you talk about legacy for LeBron in this last chapter of his career, is that what happens if you go to Philly and you don't win? Because on paper, let's just say that that's the best starting five in the NBA right now. I don't think that too many people would argue with that. So You go to a team that has, you know, unbelievable talent. You handpick the team you're going to. You take a massive pay cut, all because you want a fifth ring, another championship, and you don't get it done. One, you're right, Philly fans are going to go nuts. They're not going to hold back on LeBron at all. And it just kind of feels like it's the narrative on LeBron then at the end of his career is you went to the best place possible to win a title. You were ring chasing again, and you still couldn't get it done. Whereas Michael Jordan won all his championships with the exact same organization, the exact same franchise. Right. He didn't ring chase. He wasn't moving around to the best possible scenario. So LeBron has the luxury, I guess you could call it, of picking the very best spot where he has a chance to win a title. And if he doesn't get it done, I think that's where the conversation is that you ring chase and you still couldn't do it. Whereas Jordan, you know, did it with whoever was on the roster.
0: Yeah. And we make the comparison of LeBron to some of these other all-time greats, and immediately people go to, oh, I mean, this is going to be his fourth, depending on how you want to define it, team he's played for. And, well, you know, like you said, Michael only played for one team. Well, don't forget Washington. There was the year in Washington,
1: that's
0: which
1: true.
0: Was not
1: good
0: particularly
1: point.
0: Pretty. You know, Kareem played for two teams. Russell, Kobe, they were single jersey kind of guys. Magic, Larry, obviously. But Wilt played for three teams. Shaq played for five teams. You know, two of the greatest big men in the history of the league. So I don't necessarily think it's the number of jerseys that are going to end up going next to LeBron's profile on the basketball reference page that takes away from the legacy. I think, like you said, a lot of it has to do with simply the outcome. Like, I hate to oversimplify it, but if the Sixers go to the NBA Finals this year, and let's say they get there and they don't win, okay? Let's say they lose to Wemby and the Spurs or SGA and the Thunder or Jokic and the Nuggets or whoever shows up from the West. If the Sixers get to the NBA Finals and don't win, I still think LeBron could look at that, and maybe that would entice him to come back, pick up the player option and come back for a second and year in Philly and 25th overall. But I think LeBron could still look at that and say, okay, I had a good run at the end. This wasn't Joe Namath with the Rams, right? Like, this was worth it in the end. But if the Sixers arrive in the playoffs next spring and get bounced in the first round, or forget that, get bounced in the second round, simply don't even make it to the Eastern Conference Finals, I think everyone, regardless of how it happens, even if it's because Joel Embiid gets hurt again, even if it's because, you know, Jaylen Brown and Tyrese Maxey want to argue over who gets the last shot, however it works out, I think it's all going to come to rest on LeBron's shoulders, and that will affect his legacy.
1: Yeah, because he's the difference maker in Philly right now, right? He was the final piece of that roster where all of a sudden everyone said, okay, this roster can win a championship. I still think that the Sixers, you know, had a great shot of winning the East and going to the finals if with Embiid and Brown and Maxey. But the fact that now with LeBron moving over there, now in everyone's mind, they are one of the favorites to win the title. I mean, their odds shrunk significantly. So LeBron being kind of that final piece within the starting lineup that is what Philly fans, the media, people who cover the league think was the difference maker in taking them to a championship team. I think that is going to fall on LeBron. And he's the oldest. He's the most experienced. Like, you know, the oldest child sometimes has to bear a little bit more weight than the middle children. And he's the veteran. He's the leader of that team now. Like, it almost feels like this, well, I'll ask you, Chris, is this LeBron's team? Like, the Lakers was Luka's team. This isn't LeBron's team in terms of, like, going forward and, like, the future of the Sixers, no. But, like, he's the leader of this team, right? Or is he going to be taking orders and listening to Tyrese Maxey? Like, how does that dynamic work?
0: Yeah, I'm very curious about the dynamics. I think it's Tyrese Maxey's team at this point. Like, he's the most talented guy on the roster. He can do it all. And it's not to take anything away from Jaylen Brown, because I've been a very big supporter of Jaylen Brown through the entire odyssey of getting shipped out of Boston and the Giannis rumors and everything else. But it's Tyrese Maxey's team. He's been there the whole time. And as much as people want to talk about Embiid, Embiid's got to stay healthy for an entire playoff run before we ever consider it being his team. It's Maxey's team. And I think the dynamics of it will be very interesting. I think we could spend a whole segment, and maybe we should later, talking about the dynamics both on and off the court of whose team this is in the biggest, most consequential moments, not just in the regular season, because everybody could take a turn with the ball during the regular season, but once playoff crunch time shows up, and if we're talking about a run to the Eastern Conference Finals or the NBA Finals, who's the one getting the ball in those moments? I don't know if Maxey strikes me, and again, I kind of want to save most of this conversation for later, but I don't know if Maxey strikes me as the guy who's going to say, no, I have to have the ball in my hands for the final shot. He strikes me as the guy that would be more than willing to draw attention away from an opponent's defense, maybe draw a double team and dish off to Jaylen Brown or LeBron for the big shot. But I did notice there is are you the oldest, Kate, of the Constable clan?
1: No, I'm the third. I'm third of four. I'm a middle kid.
0: Yeah. So I thought that was the case. I could sense a little bit of a sting there in those words when you mentioned that. Like, you know what? When you're one of the middle kids, you're just basically raised by wolves. I mean, yeah. The oldest gets all the attention and the youngest is the baby and you got to just survive. I could hear that in there.
1: And then the other middle child is the only boy in the family. So like he gets the special attention too. I'm just here, Chris. I'm just here.
0: Yeah.
1: Which, you know, I think I had the most fun of all the kids because I got the longest leash then, being the middle child that kind of, you know, so I had my fair share of fun. More. Oh, I got away with a lot.
0: As for the question of LeBron's legacy and how it stacks up, like, again, we could argue about like his place on NBA Mount Rushmore. I don't think that's arguable. I think he's one of the top four of all time. Mm-hmm. I do think, here's the thing, regardless of what LeBron does in Philly, unless it's something wild, like winning two titles in the next 2 years, I don't think it changes the fact that there will always be people, whether it's my generation, your generation, a lot of basketball fans older than 25 or 30 years old, who are always going to look at LeBron as second best. Like, I'm sorry, I grew up watching Jordan in the 90s. I know what the GOAT looks like, and that's MJ. And I'm sure there are people, you know, our parents' generation, who would argue for Kareem because of his dominance just over a stretch of time as well. And certainly there's people who would argue for Kobe, or like we said, Russell, who won 11 freaking titles, granted at a time when the game was much different. I don't think, like, that's the only thing that gets LeBron's legacy in a positive way past Michael Jordan's, is somehow these Sixers win a pair of titles in the next 2 years. And then I think I'd be willing to take a step back and say, okay, he won six. He won them in four different places. And two of them came at the very end when he wasn't necessarily driving the bus, but he understood his role. I would then be able to sit down and have a legitimate argument with someone about him versus MJ for the greatest of all time. I still can't, even if he goes out and wins a title this year with the Sixers.
1: I think you're spot on with that. It would have to be two titles there. And I mean, coming at the age of 41, like, I mean, that's part of it too. Like, no one has played as long as LeBron James has played, and the way he keeps his body in like tip top shape and is still able to do this. I think that would strengthen his argument, not only being at the end of his career, but the age he is at the end of his career, and the four different teams doing it. No one's won with four different franchises. And so that's huge, but you're right. Like, even if they do win a title this year, it will almost have an asterisk feel next to it of, okay, well, he had to go somewhere where they were just loaded in order to win this, even at that age, even all of that.
0: I think it's going to be, and again, we'll get into the dynamics of what it looks like in Philly, both on and off the floor, a little bit later in the show here on BetMGM Game Day. But I do think a lot of it has to do with, again, let's blaze the golden trail for the Sixers and say they go all the way to the finals and win a title. A lot of it will have to do with what it looks like and how, you know, does LeBron come up with some of those big moments during that playoff run? Because like we said, you're not going to be able to make this not Tyrese Maxey's team. Like, that's it's Maxey's team, and Embiid is going to be right there if he's healthy. And that's, I think, the only way the Sixers win a title is with a healthy Embiid. Embiid is going to be right there with Maxey. And I don't want to say Jaylen Brown and LeBron James are just sort of, you know, passengers, because, again, if they're going to win a title, those guys have to have big moments. But a lot of it is what it looks like if there were to be a championship run for the Sixers, and where LeBron and Jaylen Brown come up with those moments.
1: Yeah. I mean, if LeBron's hitting the dagger three to win the game, that changes the dynamic. That changes the conversation a little bit more than if he has, you know, 12-6 in a NBA, if he's whatever he's averaging, you know. So you're right. Those moments are kind of going to be what defines it. So not only do we have to wait to figure out, you know, if LeBron's legacy improves if they can win two titles, but like his role within those two titles as well, that also plays a role in how this we is a great trivia going forward.
0: Yeah, this is a great trivia question from Kenny in our show chat. Who are the other three guys in the NBA to win titles with three different teams? And there's no way. I cheated. I looked it up because there's no way I was going to be able to come up with these names. Do you want to take a guess?
1: No, because I have no idea either.
0: Yeah. Okay. This is a perfect tease. Look at this.
1: Is one of them? I might just totally embarrass myself. No. Dontavious Caldwell Pope. Does he have multiple? No. Okay. No. Then I don't even want to continue.
0: the other three besides LeBron are names that you'll recognize, but as Kenny also mentioned in the chat, none of them are in the Hall of Fame. And we'll give you the answer. How about that for a great radio tease? We'll give you the answer. Plus, we got to talk about the impact of Kyle Shanahan missing the start of Niners training camp. All of that next here on Westwood One Sports.
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21: We've got an answer to the trivia question. We didn't plan to have a trivia question. That's not a thing we do here every weekend on BetMGM Game Day, but it came up because Kenny, who handles the sound for us here on Westwood One Sports, just threw it up in the chat. As we were talking about LeBron James, who are the other three players who have won titles with three different teams? I'll give you the answer in just a second. Plus, the breaking news yesterday, although the event happened almost 2 weeks ago, is that Kyle Shanahan will not be available for the start of training camp for the San Francisco 49ers. We'll talk about the immediate impact of that on the Niners in just a moment. Top of the hour, is Lane Kiffin the main character in college football in 2026? He certainly acted like it at SEC Media Days and has really since last January. But with the SEC power as it does, it's something to keep an eye on, especially up through week three in particular. We'll get into all of that in about 30 minutes. Mo Egger of ESPN 1530 in Cincinnati to talk Bengals and AFC North. A little later, we'll power rank first-year NFL head coaches, too, here on BetMGM Game Day alongside Kate Constable. I'm Chris Mack. Do you want to take one more guess, Kate, at the other three players besides LeBron James who have won titles with three different teams?
22: So Kenny was giving me a couple hints in the chat during the break. And so I figured out one, Danny Green.
21: Yes, he is Spurs, one Raptors, with, Lakers.
22: Yep. And then Kenny also, the other clue was guy known for big shots.
21: There it is.
22: Robert Horry.
21: Yes. Yeah. That's more than a hint. That's just giving you the answer, right? Rockets, yeah, Lakers, yes. And Spurs. Big shot ball.
22: Exactly.
21: So there's one more.
22: I don't know the third. I don't know.
21: Okay. I mentioned when I looked up the answer that I don't remember this guy playing for the other two teams that he won titles with. I just remember him with the Bad Boy Pistons. And then you may remember the Best Damn Sports Show period on Fox years ago.
22: Mm-hmm.
21: John Sally won titles with the Bulls and the Lakers as well.
22: I would never have gotten that in a million years.
21: Never would have either.
22: Wait, what were the teams he won it with again?
21: Pistons, Bulls, Lakers. I don't remember him being on a Bulls title team, but apparently he was.
22: I was going to say the Bulls, which year? Wow. Okay. Well, good for John Sally.
21: Also, great cameo in, I think it was Bad Boys 2. Maybe both of the first two Bad Boys movies. Doesn't matter. John Sally, Robert Horry, Danny Green, the other three guys to win three titles or to win titles with three different teams, which LeBron will try to make it four this year and maybe next year in Philly. We mentioned it off the top of the show, and it was a big story that broke yesterday, Kate. Kyle Shanahan going to miss the start of Niners training camp, recovering from injuries suffered in what sounds like was a pretty bad car accident on July 14th. Broken ribs, broken hand, 40 stitches, a lot going on there, including a concussion that he's still suffering from the effects of. I don't think it's going to end up being a massive story in the course of the Niners season, especially by the time the regular season kicks off and the Niners are battling with the Rams and the Seahawks for positioning in the NFC West and maybe getting back to the playoffs. But I do think if there is one time where it's really important for a head coach to be around and present, it's those first couple days of training camp where you're sort of setting the tone and starting to build the culture. Now, the Niners have a lot of guys who have been a part of building that culture over the years who haven't gone anywhere, right? Purdy, Kittle, we could run down the list of names of guys that are on that roster for multiple years now. But I do think this is the worst possible time, maybe, other than deep in the regular season, for your head coach to have to miss some time. Because as much as Chris Forrester, who is going to take over as the interim head coach, has been familiar with Shanahan, has been a part of the Niners staff going back since 2019. As much as he's been a part of it, I still think it's a bump in the road you have to move past if you're the Niners at the start of camp.
22: Yeah, it's, I mean, the start of camp is when all the little details are put into place, and Kyle Shanahan just being one of the more detail-oriented head coaches in this league, I think that's where the impact comes in versus anything long-term. I mean, just not having his voice on the field and all the little intricacies that make the 49ers so dangerous offensively, like that's the biggest thing. But outside of that, like, yeah, a lot of the staff has been there for a while. So I don't think like the flow or the structure of camp, like things like that, that's not going to change. It's just that when you don't have the voice of Kyle Shanahan to stop a play and say, nope, you need to pause here, you need to be a split second faster here, or those types of things that other coaches just, they're not Kyle Shanahan. So that's the biggest impact. And especially when all the new, the new playbook, the new installs are going in early on. Like, I think that's where his absence will be felt the most versus anything long-term. I don't know. Maybe you see it affect the first couple games of the 49ers aren't as crisp, but I don't even think that that's necessarily a thing.
21: Yeah, I don't think so either. I mean, hopefully for not just Kyle Shanahan's sake, but everyone's sake in San Francisco, he's back sooner rather than later. And it doesn't affect them. But if it does, I don't think it's going to be a major impact. There's plenty of baseball today. We will talk deadline a little bit later and just what the market looks like. Are there really any sellers out there? And some of the teams like the Blue Jays, the Reds, the Tigers, maybe even the Mariners, Padres, who may view themselves as sellers with the deadline just 8 days away. But you hear the sound of the bat hitting the ball, and that means a reward's being dropped into your account. Inside the BetMGM app, you can take a swing each day in their free-to-play game. 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Depending on whether your hit was a single, double, triple, or homer, you get a bigger reward. 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Coming up next, though, just how much power does the SEC wield in college football, especially when we talk about the landscape of the sport going ahead into the future? That's next right here on BetMGM Game Day.
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8: 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It is BetMGM Game Day. Chris Mack alongside Kate Constable. Mo Egger just from Cincinnati hosts afternoons on ESPN 1530 and 700 WLW in Cincy. And we'll talk to him about the Bengals and the AFC North. Maybe even ask him about the Reds too. And where they're at with the MLB trade deadline now just 8 days away, which we will get into that discussion about who's willing to sell in this market a little bit later. We're also power rank 1 hour from now. First year NFL head coaches based on expectations and how well we think they're going to do. Plus, we will get back into a conversation on the ripple effect of LeBron James signing in Philly across the rest of the NBA's Eastern Conference. But we heard Lane Kiffin at the top of the show, Kate. And I say it only partially joking. It feels like he's got some serious main character energy for at least the first few weeks of the college football season, culminating week three, September 19th, a Saturday night in Oxford, Mississippi, LSU traveling to play Ole Miss. And we can get into that game specifically and just the, I think it's going to have a massive effect, but we can get into that in a couple of minutes because the SEC is what allows Lane Kiffin to have this main character energy. The SEC is what drives so many of the conversations in college football. And look, we're both Big Ten alum. We both live in Big Ten country. So maybe we look at it as the Big Ten having just as much impact. But when there are people in the SEC talking about breaking away, holding their own playoff, making their own set of rules, and sort of leaving the sandbox, taking their ball and going home, and people taking it seriously, I think it shows just how much power the SEC does wield in college football. And during

0: SEC Media Days earlier this week, Commissioner Greg Sankey was just asked straight up about the seriousness of those conversations taking on behind the scenes in the SEC about breaking away from the rest of college football.
1: So you phrased the question of how real. So I'll take that as like real or not real. So they're real. People have talked about that. They've opined about the frustrations that bring them to the point of saying we should look at something significantly different. I do not believe that is a leverage point. I think that's just honest communication. I would prefer that stay in a meeting room or on a video conference and not be part of the D1 ticker the next morning, but I don't control all of that. Anyway, what I think is important is those comments represent a high level of frustration with the circumstance in which we find ourselves. We have regulated ourselves more aggressively than other colleagues by choice across our league. We've had different academic eligibility restrictions in the past. So we've had different transfer restrictions in the past. So some of what you hear comes out of a culture that we can regulate ourselves. But the frustration that exists is when you go to a meeting 8 years ago, we want to change the volunteer coach rule in a Division I setting, and the Division I membership can't see their way through change, and so that creates risk.
0: That's Greg Sankey, SEC commissioner, earlier this week at SEC Media Days, continuing to allow the conversation to drive forward, Kate, of the possibility of the SEC breaking away from the NCAA. And look, I think the NCAA, especially in regards to college football, is basically a toothless body. It doesn't really have much effect. Its effect is much more seen in basketball, obviously, where it negotiates the rights for March Madness. But as football goes, the NCAA has very little pull. It just doesn't. And so I don't blame the big boys in college football if they're thinking about just telling the NCAA to go kick rocks and managing the sport on their own. I think you have to find somebody who can lead that governing body, and they can't necessarily have ties or partialities to the SEC or the Big Ten or any other conference for that matter. And that's going to be difficult, but the SEC talking about breaking away on their own, as much as the SEC drives the conversation in college football, doesn't sound realistic to me. Or do you think they wield enough power that the SEC could say, nope, we're done with this charade. We're going to go off and do our own thing.
2: I think where the power comes in is the ability to say that. Right? Like, it might not happen ever, but just saying that gets everyone scared. It gets everyone talking. And all of a sudden, so like without even leaving the NCAA, the SEC still has power over everyone. It's, and I know Greg Sankey said this isn't a power play move. This is real type of thing. But I think that's, I mean, essentially what it is, it's negotiating. It's the position of strength that the SEC has. And you could say Big Ten too, because even if they just say, you know, we're thinking about leaving, all of a sudden that has a ripple effect across all of football, and everyone gets their panties in a bunch, and the SEC hasn't even left yet. So like, that's kind of where the power struggle comes in, is the SEC doesn't have to do anything really. They just have to talk about it, and changes are made in college football.
0: Yeah. And I think that's the more concrete takeaway. The more realistic option here is not, you know, people hear coaches around the SEC and Greg Sankey, the commissioner of the league, talking about breaking away from the NCAA. I don't think it's realistic to consider the SEC breaking away and, for instance, holding their own playoff and crowning their own national champion. Like, if they were to try to do that, I think they do lose a lot of legitimacy. I think it's them leading the conversation about the SEC and the Big Ten and maybe even the other Power Four conferences talking about breaking away and creating their own governing body. Because at this point, without politicians, unfortunately, trying to take control of it, which they're trying to do with this Protect College Sports Act that's being discussed by lawmakers right now, without that, there is no one guiding this thing. So somebody has to step up and take charge and say, hey, we need somebody minding the shop and making sure that it's fair and equitable for everyone. And I understand that that's going to include Sankey and Tony Petitti of the Big Ten angling for the schools and the teams in their conferences. That's why I said earlier, it's got to be someone who is somewhat neutral or impartial in this thing who can sort of step up and lead this going forward, because it's not going to work with the NCAA leading the way. And there's got to be a way to find a system that can work that does include not just the SEC and the Big Ten and Notre Dame, but includes the Big 12, includes the ACC, includes the Group of Six. And I feel like we're getting closer to that, but I think Sankey acknowledging the elephant in the room is real and not just the hallucination. That's a real elephant over there in that corner, is a big part of this maybe gaining some momentum going forward.
2: So I totally agree with you. I think you need a third party type of person, group to govern the SEC, the sport in general. But isn't that essentially just creating a new NCAA? Just right. And then the SEC and the Big Ten have power over what rules that new governing body has. Like it feels like we're just kind of going in a circle here with college football of like, we're going to phase out the NCAA, but we still need someone like it. We just want different rules and things like that. And then it kind of goes back full circle of, okay, you just created a brand new NCAA just under a different name and having different rules. And that might be the answer to it. Like, that's not necessarily a bad thing, because clearly the NCAA isn't doing a whole lot right now. Like, it's not working with the power, whatever, that the NCAA has. But eventually I feel like we're just going to be creating a new NCAA, just it won't be called the NCAA.
0: Yeah, and I think that might be, like you said, it's not necessarily a bad thing. Like, I think somebody I think somebody actually having the power and the willingness to enforce things in college football and to create rules in what is now the Wild Wild West would be important. And whether it takes lawmakers to build the structure of what it looks like, okay, we can't expand a conference beyond 20 teams, and you can't leave one Power Four conference to go to another without, you know, playing independent for a few years. It prohibits the poaching of, because the Super League conversation that has been out there for the last few years, and the powers in the Big Ten and the SEC and Notre Dame all coming together to put their own thing together, is going to include the poaching of the Clemsons and the Florida States and the Miamis from the ACC, and whoever may get poached from the Big 12 as well. And I think that's what we all want to avoid. Like, I don't have any great interest in there being some sort of college football super league. I think I'd like to see the Power Four remain the Power Four, the Group of Six still have a seat at the table, and still retain the ability for programs who are at the Power Six level now to climb up and join the Power Four ranks if they can find the level of success necessary to join the big boys, and have a structure built around the whole thing. And I'm not talking about promotion and relegation or anything like that, but have a structure built around it that makes sense. And everybody shares in the wealth, and we really do have a true Power Four and not the two big boys, the SEC and the Big Ten, and then the Big 12 and ACC fighting for the scraps.
2: Right, because if it does go to a super conference, it almost just feels like all of those smaller schools, even the ones left over from the Big 12 and the ACC, they're done. Like all the TV rights deals, all the money is going to follow that super conference. And so what are those other schools that are left behind? What type of revenue are they bringing in every year if they don't have a part of the TV deals and all of that? So essentially they're going to get phased out, and it might be a very long time before that happens, but like they're going to kind of become totally irrelevant, and it's just going to be that super. So I think we need those smaller schools. We need the Boise State type of things, the Arizona State type of, schools. I think that's important for college football. So if those go away, I mean, I think that's just doing a disservice to the sport. And, not many as many opportunities for kids to play. Like, this is still a college sport. As much as these are professionals, they're still kids playing college football.
0: Right. And it may mean millions and millions and millions more for the big boys, but I think it's cutting off their nose to spite their face. And it's chasing the quick dollar rather than enhancing the health of the sport overall. Like you talk about, having those teams that can be a part of the conversation, the group of six teams, the SMUs, the North Texases, whoever it may be. I'm just throwing names out there. To have them still have a seat at the table is very important. And I think some folks get so caught up in, say, conference pride, especially in the SEC, that they hear the rumblings of, oh, the SEC might break away, and they look at it as simply the SEC going off and doing their own thing. No, I think this is a chance for Greg Sankey and the SEC, like I said, to sort of forge the path forward with hopefully help from Tony Petitti and the Big Ten and the Big 12 and the ACC and then the Group of Six, and everybody sort of marches forward together in the opposite direction of the NCAA. And just the same way they've built a college football playoff committee, they build a governing body that actually holds schools and athletic departments and football programs to the rules and has a structure in place that isn't constantly shifting every 4 or 5 years either, because that's a big part of it for college football as well. The traditions that have been lost over the years through conference realignment, all of that. One thing that I think is going to happen in the first few weeks of this season specifically, Kate, and it's in the SEC, is that September 19th game in Oxford, Mississippi. I think it's a 7:30 kick on ESPN between LSU and Ole Miss, is going to be the early peak, if not the total peak, of the college football regular season. Because one of the other things we've lost is that you get deep into October and November, and yeah, there's still important games being played. Teams fall out of the playoff chase with too many losses. But I don't know if one game necessarily, aside from maybe Ohio State, Michigan, and a couple other rivalry games, necessarily will have the same weight that this LSU-Ole Miss game is going to have in week three. Like, with Lane Kiffin being the main character of college football right now, we don't usually get these kind of conference matchups, in-conference matchups, early in the season. But this is just massive for so many reasons. And I don't know if I've ever looked forward to a September college football game that will have this much emotion and this much meaning behind it as that one, week three, September 19th in Oxford.
2: Chris, there's I think it's a late October, early November date where everyone's like, you better not have a wedding on that day because there's right. So many great matchups, right? Like, you better not have a wedding on September 19th and the ceremony at 6:30 p.m. because everyone will be glued to their TV. Like, that is the biggest game in college football until those later games, but it might be the biggest game in college football all around because of the narratives for it, not necessarily the on-field play or implications of, you know, standings or record or anything like that, but just Lane Kiffin going back to Ole Miss. The fact that this game's being played in Oxford, like, that is huge. So, yes, I mean, anyone who watches college football, anyone who pays attention to college football, even in the slightest, I feel like is going to be glued to their TV that night for that game. And honestly, like, you'd have to imagine all game days, whatever network it is, their game day is going to be at that that game. Like, all the TV will be there. So it's going to be huge. It's going to be huge. And you're right. Early September games, like, yeah, we got Ohio State, Texas last year with Arch Manning making his first start. Like, that was a big game. But I still would put Lane Kiffin going back to Ole Miss after how last year ended and his departure there with his team making the playoff, him choosing, like, the narratives are just unbelievable that is going to be one of the best weeks of college football very early on.
0: Yeah. And like you said, there are always big games early in the season, like some of the kickoff classics, Clemson, LSU. We'll have Texas, Ohio State again this year. But you don't get an in-conference matchup with not just this much emotion and meaning behind it, but also two teams that I would think, if things go the way they expect them to, will be a part of the playoff conversation late in the year. And we'll look back on that game as having a massive impact on whether they, I mean, it may end up getting used by the committee in December to decide the playoff field. Like, oh, yeah. Well, remember when LSU went into Oxford and beat Ole Miss? Or remember when Ole Miss held off LSU in that week three game? It may end up deciding a lot of things. And that's why I think this one is just so unique. It may be the biggest September college football game when you roll everything up into it that we've ever had. And I don't like to do, like, you know, the big grandiose statements, but I really think it might be. Coming up in about 20 minutes, LeBron's impact on the Eastern Conference as a whole. The Sixers aren't priced as the favorites in the Eastern Conference right now, but should they be? Where do the Celtics fall in all of this? What about the Pistons, who had the best record in the East last year? We take a look at the Eastern Conference as a whole and LeBron's move to the Sixers' impact on that in 20 minutes. But coming up next, we talk Bengals, training camp about to open, and AFC North with Mo Egger of ESPN 1530 in Cincy. He joins us next right here on BetMGM Game Day.
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1: And yeah, there's a ton going on. Obviously, the Major League Baseball trade deadline is just 8 days away. We'll dig into that about an hour from now here on Westwood One Sports. Chris Mack alongside Kate Constable here on BetMGM Game Days. Anybody yet ready, willing, and able to sell? We saw one move last night. Will there be more and many more moves of a larger nature to come over the next week or so? We'll get into it just a little bit. Top of the hour, we will power rank first-year NFL head coaches. And in 20 minutes, LeBron's move to Philly and the ripple effects on the rest of the NBA Eastern Conference. But training camps have opened in several spots already. And by this time on Wednesday, they will be open everywhere across the NFL, including in Cincinnati, where the Bengals have gone out and tried to bolster their defense. You got a healthy Joe Burrow, which means just about anything is possible. Here to talk to us about all of it from ESPN 1530 and 700 WLW in Cincinnati, the great Mo Egger. Good afternoon, Mo. How you doing, my friend?
2: Doing well, guys. How are you?
1: Great. Let's start there with Joe Burrow. He said multiple times over the last year that he feels like this Bengals team, I guess, can do more. And they've always been somewhat, you know, veiled comments. Is it subtle shade toward the organization? Is it maybe a foreshadowing of Burrow not being happy with the organization and wanting out at some point in the future? But I think all of that smoke, maybe, that's sort of lingered around this offseason doesn't necessarily add up, at least in my opinion, to what the Bengals are actually capable of this year. Just what are they capable of this year? Because I am high on the Bengals. I know some people are, some aren't. They don't think enough was done with the defense. But I think as long as Burrow is healthy, like I said, anything's possible.
2: Yeah, I think if all the pieces fit on defense, and that's probably a pretty big if, but if all the pieces fit on defense, they have a chance to be one of the best teams in the AFC. We do a lot of, and I know this is done around the country, but we certainly do a lot of it here. A lot of Joe Burrow psychoanalysis to the point that I think it's exhausting, right? I mean, every syllable of every press conference is just parsed. We're constantly reading his body language. You know, is Joe unhappy? Why is Joe unhappy? What's Joe's mood today? This offseason, though, when he has spoken publicly, I think his vibe mirrors the fan base. He is re-energized. He's rejuvenated. And so I think we're always talking about, like, where's Joe mentally right now? And this could obviously change based on how the season unfolds. It feels like he's in a great place. His exact words were, quote, "We have what we need," which to me, that sort of puts the onus on Joe Burrow to go get it done. But I think if you're a Bengals fan, if it's now all about Joe Burrow and the pieces around him are good enough, you feel pretty good about that, right? It's remarkable. There aren't a lot of teams that win six games one season and the next year you leave one side of the ball totally intact. That's what they've done offensively. They probably are putting Joe behind the best offensive line he's ever played behind, which frankly is not saying much, but you start there. It's Joe, it's Jamar, it's T, it's Chase Brown. It's an offensive line that at the end of the season last year was playing very well. Oh, and this offseason, as opposed to last year, they actually made an attempt to try to fix the defense. Now, I would argue they could have made one more move because I'm not sure what they're doing at linebacker is going to work. But if you look everywhere else defensively, they have addressed specific needs, safety, interior of the defensive line, edge rusher. I'm not sure who the slot corner is going to be. But beyond that, you look at the pieces they have on defense and you feel like if they come together offensively, we know what they are. The idea for this team this year is to not do what they've done seven times over each of the last two seasons, which is score 30 points or more and lose. This offense has cooked often the last couple of years. They haven't taken advantage of it. You assume if the defense is better and the offense cooks, this team's going to win a dramatically larger number of games in 2026.
3: Mo, let's say the defense comes together and it looks great early on in the season and things are clicking how the organization hopes they will. Where do the Bengals, how do the Bengals stack up within their division?
2: Well, I think what people are sort of buying here is that they have a chance to take advantage of a division that's in transition, right? Because every other team has a new head coach, including in two cities where they never have a new head coach. And so Jesse Minter is from Cincinnati, so you'll find a lot of people who think he's going to be awesome, and I'm among them. I've known Jesse since he was in college, but he's still a rookie, new head coach. The Baltimore Ravens are considered the favorites in the AFC North, and I think understandably so, but that's not a team without questions. At some point, Derrick Henry's going to have to show his age, I guess, and then there's maybe going to be a little bit of an acclimation process in Pittsburgh with Mike McCarthy, although he's obviously very familiar with the quarterback, and the Browns, frankly, just simply aren't going to be very good. And so I think here, you know, what the Bengals have done this offseason has been terrific, right, in terms of adding players, but the timing is also really good for them as well. Division in transition. I think the frustrating thing about last year here and in other cities was the AFC seemed to be very wide open. Right now, because of the relative ease of the schedule, the Bengals are projected to be favored in 15 of their 17 games. They don't have to play a divisional primetime game on the road. A lot of things externally set themselves up for the Bengals to have success. And something else that I think is also worth pointing out, we've joked about it a lot on our show. There's been nothing to talk about since mid-May. Why? Because you don't have a player angry at his contract. We don't have Trey Hendrickson grandstanding because he wants to be traded or wants a long-term deal. We don't have a rookie like Shamar Stewart last year holding out, you know, which never happens in this day and age. And he held out the first few days of training camp and had some things to say about how the whole process was playing out during minicamp. They don't have the threat of a hold-in. They don't have a player angling for a new deal, threatening to get traded. And for the last 4 or 5 years, those things have been off-season mainstays in Cincinnati. And so I think when you look at the environment around the team and you look at the environment around the Bengals in the division, yeah, they've made their team better, or at least they think they've made their team better. But it does feel like because of just the overall state of the division, the AFC, and how the offseason has unfolded, that this is their time.
1: So all of that said, Mo, you know, the handful of signings on the defensive side of the ball to bolster what was a terrible defense last year, the draft picks that were taken on that side of the ball, everything staying intact on the offense from an offense that, like you said, when it cooks is just deadly. How much pressure is on Zach Taylor?
2: A lot. I mean, you know, you think at the beginning of last season, we were talking about a new defensive coordinator and a whole bunch of new coaches on both sides of the ball. Without success, head coaches typically don't get a chance to clean house multiple times. And maybe cleaning house would be a bit of an overstatement, but still, like last year it was, well, they're going to be better because of all the new coaches. Most of us saw through that and said, you didn't fix a bad defense from 2024. But okay, last year it didn't work because the front office didn't do enough to make the defense better. This year, they've done some very uncharacteristic things for this organization, trading away cheap labor in the 10th overall pick in exchange for an expensive guy in Dexter Lawrence. That is the most un-Cincinnati Bengal type move ever. So kind of feels like the front office has done its part. Zach Taylor's swapped out defensive coordinators and a lot of position coaches. He's got Joe Burrow. If he stays healthy, and they don't win, I think the finger is going to be pointed very squarely at Zach Taylor. And while this is a famously patient franchise, my guess will be that if this season looks anything like last season, the Bengals will have a new head coach in 2027.
3: So it's been since 2022, the Bengals have made the playoffs. Quite a while. I mean, that franchise hungry for a playoff berth. If they don't make the playoffs this year, what's the reason going to be for that?
2: The same reasons as the last 3 years. Either Joe Burrow gets hurt again, and unfortunately that's his track record. As awesome a player as he has been when healthy, he's not healthy enough. He's played 6 NFL seasons. In 3 of them, he has spent significant time on the injured list, twice with season-ending injuries. So that's the first one, right? Can he stay healthy? Can he play at least most of the 17 games? If the answer is no, and obviously you could say this about a lot of teams, as wonderful as Joe Flacco was when he got here last year, then any talk of this team contending for anything meaningful goes out the window. And then I think the other one is if the pieces on defense don't fit, and if the dramatic improvement everybody is expecting and the dramatic improvement that the front office has invested in, if that doesn't pay off and the defense, you know, again, like 2 years ago, Joe Burrow was an MVP finalist on a team that didn't make the playoffs. He was that good, but they kept wasting his best performances. Last year, whether it was Joe Burrow or Joe Flacco, they had games where they scored 40 points and didn't win. The defense was historically bad. And, you know, for all of the upgrades they've made, their worst position group last year was linebacker, and they literally haven't touched that position. Didn't sign any established free agent, didn't draft one. So they kind of are riding and dying with two guys who, as rookies last year, really struggled. They're banking on those guys being significantly better. If they're not, and the other pieces don't fit on defense, then the dramatic improvement we're all expecting from that side of the football isn't necessarily going to take place.
1: Mo Egger of ESPN 1530 in Cincinnati with us here on BetMGM Game Day on Westwood One Sports. 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I want to go back to that defense because, like you said, Mo, they didn't make any moves at linebacker. But, I mean, I, again, personally, as someone who is in an AFC North city, was impressed with the moves that they made up front. Dexter Lawrence, you mentioned, Mafe Allen, and then obviously the safe moves at safety that you mentioned, Brian Cook. Really liked Kyle Duggar in his limited work with the Steelers last year. I think that's a nice move for their secondary as well.
2: Mm-hmm.
1: You did mention earlier, though, the worry that, you know, how does it all come together? And the first 4 weeks of the schedule is not really a chance to sort of slowly ease into this thing. Tampa, a trip to Houston, a trip to Pittsburgh, Jacksonville, before maybe a little bit of a respite against Miami in week five and an early bye in week six. Is there a concern that if Al Golden doesn't get all the pieces doing what he wants them to do, that they put themselves behind the eight ball and are just having to go out early in the year and light up the scoreboard again to win as they have the last few years?
2: Yeah, and along with that is, for all of the success the Bengals have had offensively, they're always bad at the beginning of the season. You know, last year they did start 2-0. Joe got injured in the second game. But their first game of the season against the Browns offensively, they were atrocious. And they were a missed kick away from losing that football game. So I think you sort of combine the two. It's like, all right, they do have a track record, even with all this weaponry, even with Joe Burrow, the track record is they start slow on offense. Okay, well, if they start slow on offense and the defense doesn't coalesce quickly, what is that going to look like? There's a very legitimate fear. I think, like, if you go, okay, look at the AFC North, maybe there's going to be a little bit of an acclimation process early in Pittsburgh and Baltimore and Cleveland. That means the Bengals have a chance to kind of get out in front and play from ahead. They have seven straight 1 o'clock Sunday games, so no schedule weirdness. They've got to take advantage of that. And the way they do, I think it's going to be interesting to see how much the starters on defense play. Because last year, the starters on defense played in the preseason a lot, and they were terrible. And that sort of foreshadowed how they were going to play once the actual game started, real game started. I think it's going to be interesting to see how much those guys go. But yeah, if it doesn't come together quickly, understanding they have a track record of slow starts on offense, and then looking at the opponents they play, there's a very real fear that they could blow their opportunity to, I don't know, start from ahead. They're always starting slow and playing catch up in the middle of the season, and I think there's a real hope that that changes this year. It only really does if the improvements we're expecting on defense are evident week one.
1: I know you got a trip to Skyline Chili planned, so we don't want to keep you much longer. before we let you run, Mo. I do have to ask about the Reds. Six games out of the final wild card spot in the NL, six teams between them and the final wild card spot, but a chance to maybe take two out of three this afternoon from the Cardinals, one of those teams that's ahead of them in the standings, a big series, maybe not standings wise, but just for testing yourself coming up against the Guardians, and then four against the Pirates, another team you're battling for positioning with in the NL wild card standings. Are Reds fans ready to cash in with the deadline 8 days away? And what does that look like? Because I know they don't want to completely tear it down with the young talent they've got in place. And there is young talent in place. So what does it look like for the Reds at the deadline?
2: Sellers, and not like a fire sale where everything's got to go. You know, you mentioned the young talent they have. They've got a core. I mean, Chase Burns and Sal Stewart, Chase is not technically a rookie, but this is his first full big league season. Same for Sal Stewart. We're both all-stars this year. Hunter Green can never stay healthy. He's the Joe Burrow of Cincinnati Reds baseball, but he's a terrific pitcher. And so Chase Burns, Hunter Green, Andrew Abbott, who was an all-star last year, 1, 2, 3 in your starting rotation, I think you would find most executives that would say, I'm not tearing down a team that has those three guys plus Elly De La Cruz and Sal Stewart. So there's a core there, but they have so much work to do. They need a center fielder. They're stuck with, and Chris, you know this guy well, Key Brian Hayes at third base, a trade that last year made no sense to me whatsoever. He can't hit at all. Good field, no hit, doesn't work at third base. They've had below league average or league worst production from second base, center field, leadoff spot, right field, third base. So they're going to sell some parts. I think there's a pretty decent chance they trade away Tyler Stevenson, their starting catcher, who's going to be a free agent at the end of the season. I think everybody needs bullpen help. So Brock Burke, Pierce Johnson, guys like that, they could be moved. I'm not sure you're going to get a lot in return for those guys. Nathaniel Lowe, who they got this offseason, he's a free agent at the end of this year. Eugenio Suarez, who has been a disappointment but has swung the bat really well since the All-Star break. I think they're going to try to unload him. And so, you know, it's cliche. You hear say, well, we're not rebuilding, we're retooling. They're going to try that. I think the unfortunate thing for them is fans are just so tired of it. I mean, it's a hamster wheel of they go half in, they have good players, don't take advantage of them, then they retool again. I mean, it's just they own the longest drought without advancing in the postseason in major professional sports. That is not going to end this year. So they can make some maneuvers at the deadline to improve their chances of being better next year or the year after that. But fans here are so tired of hearing about next year or the year after that. And I go back to 2022. There was a lockout that offseason. After the lockout, the Reds traded away Jesse Winker, Eugenio Suarez, Sonny Gray. They had traded away Tucker Barnhart. They let Nick Castellanos walk. A few months later at the deadline, they traded away Luis Castillo and Tyler Mahle. That team lost 100 games. But the following season, Elly De La Cruz, Matt McClain, Andrew Abbott, Christian Encarnacion Strand, who they've given up on and is now raking with the Baltimore Orioles, Noelvé Marte. In 2023, they spent much of the summer in first place, and there was a real sense of, God, this team's about to be really good. And the ultimate payoff from all that, 83 wins and a quick bouncing by the Dodgers in the postseason last year, and a season this year that has been a massive disappointment. I have been here my entire life. I've seen fans express frustration with the Bengals. I'm not sure there's anything right now more toxic than the relationship between the Reds and a lot of their fans, who are just tired of hearing about rebuilds and retooling and there never being a payoff. We're constantly told, hey, they're going to be good here soon, and they never really are.
1: Yeah, there's not the opposite of love is not hate, it's ambivalence, and it sounds like some Red fans have reached that point. Mo, great stuff. We appreciate your time as always, man. We'll catch up soon.
2: Appreciate you having me. Thanks.
3: Thanks,
1: absolutely. Mo Egger, ESPN 1530, 700 WLW in Cincinnati. To get back to the Bengals, Kate, like the fact that Mo mentions that Cincy fans still have that fire, like at times they hate the Bengals, at times they love the Bengals, I think is clear that they still believe they're capable of so much more, like Joe Burrow has been saying this offseason. I'm in on them this year. Again, it all depends on Burrow staying healthy, but I think they did enough to bolster that defense just to the point where they don't have to score 35 points every week. I don't know how you feel about the Bengals, but I feel like they're in a good spot for Zach Taylor to get back to the playoffs and save his job.
3: Yeah, I would plus 170 or minus 175 rather for the Bengals to make the playoffs. GM. That's a lot of juice, but I would say the Bengals are making the playoffs this year. And I like that Mo said that Joe Burrow kind of seems re-energized a little bit. He's excited about the season. I mean, as long as if you have Joe Burrow on your team and an okay defense, you should win enough games to make the playoffs, even in a tougher division. But Mo also mentioned it's kind of a division that's a little bit in flux. So some changes and some, you know, that's a little bit more of an opening for the Bengals to sneak in there.
1: Yeah, I wouldn't. I don't have the number in front of me right now. Bengals plus 185. There it is, to win the AFC North. I wouldn't mind that one at all.
3: Yeah.
1: I think Minter's going to have some issues adjusting to the head coach position in Baltimore. The Steelers, probably a wild card team again at best if everything goes well. And everybody gets two wins to start with because you got the Browns in the division. So there's that. We will power rank, speaking of Jesse Minter, first year NFL head coaches coming up at the top of the hour here on BetMGM Game Day alongside Kate Constable. I'm Chris Mack. But coming up next, the impact on the Eastern Conference race in the NBA. LeBron goes to Philly. Everyone says it's the best starting five in the league. Why aren't they favored to win the Eastern Conference then? That's next here on Westwood One Sports.
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0: add another ring. 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
17: Coming up top of the hour, we will power rank first-year NFL head coaches. There are six rookie head coaches in the NFL. We usually power rank one through five, so essentially we're telling you what we think of all six of them. That coming up at the top of the hour. Also, a little bit later, we dive into the MLB trade deadline market with that deadline just 8 days away. And coming up 1 hour from now, somebody's taking some heat for something he said about his fan base, but I think he's probably right. We've talked a lot of LeBron, Cade, and we'll continue later to dig into what that dynamic is going to look like with the five in that starting lineup. But I think a lot of us agreed that, well, the Sixers become an Eastern Conference favorite after this move was made. And it's taken until this morning, at least at BetMGM, for the Sixers to finally move ahead of the Knicks, both in the NBA Finals odds. Philly is 8-1, New York 9-1, and in the Eastern Conference odds, it's now Philly plus 350, New York plus 360, but that wave, that surge of momentum is continuing over the last 48 hours or so.
18: And I would imagine it continues, Chris, until the start of the season, because until the start of the season, everyone is healthy, right? Joel Embiid isn't injured, or at least let's hope he doesn't get injured before the start of the season. But I think
17: careful,
18: you're going to just
17: Embiid.
18: Continue.
17: You never know, Kate.
18: Exactly. You're going to just continue to see money coming in on the Sixers to shorten those odds. My advice would be to wait. Don't bet them at this price. Wait until maybe the season starts and takes a little while for them to gel. They drop a couple games early. Another team in the East gets hot and moves up the board. But yeah, I mean, it's not surprising that these odds are just slashed completely from what they were prior to the LeBron move.
17: Do we consider anyone besides the Sixers and the Knicks from the East capable of winning the NBA title?
18: Probably not. I mean, yeah. I don't think, even with Giannis on the Heat, I don't think they're a title contender this season. I still think they need more moves. So, no. And the Celtics without Jaylen Brown, their roster needs a little bit more work. I don't think so. Maybe we're overlooking the Pacers, Chris, because Halliburton will be back. That could be a team that I think gets lost in the shuffle just because of how bad they were last year, but they had no Halliburton.
17: No, that's a great point, that with all the talk about who the contenders are in the East, the Pacers have been lost in the shuffle, and they should be right there in the conversation with the Knicks, Sixers, and even teams like Detroit, Cleveland, Boston. I guess we roll Toronto in there as well, with the return of Kawhi Leonard. But I don't see that any of those second tier teams, aside from maybe the Pacers, maybe including the Pacers, like Boston, Detroit, Toronto, Cleveland, I don't see them as possible NBA title contenders. A little bit later, about an hour from now, we'll get back into the LeBron trade to Philly and talk about the dynamics of this thing with these five in the starting lineup together. But coming up next, we power rank rookie NFL head coaches. Tell you who's going to have the best year right here on Westwood One Sports.
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1: Kenny just threw in the chat during the break, Kate, that you can parlay the Sixers to make the play-in and win the NBA title for 200-1. And I said that's something they would definitely do. We'll get back into LeBron to the Sixers and what the dynamics of that lineup look like on and off the court 1 hour from now here on BetMGM Game Day. Chris Mack alongside Kate Constable on Westwood One Sports, live across North America on Sirius XM Channel 375. Coming up in 20 minutes, the MLB trade deadline market. How many of these teams are actually sellers? Do we have maybe 6, 7, 8 of them? I don't know. We'll discuss which teams should be in and which teams should be out. And before 2 o'clock Eastern, 11 Pacific, somebody said some things that made his team's fans mad. But I think he's probably right. That's on the way as well. We will power rank rookie NFL head coaches in just a second, but maybe you're still riding high from the British Open last weekend and you want to bet some golf. BetMGM players, you can get a golf odds boost token right now inside your app. To use it, all you got to do, add any golf wager, your bet slip, and activate the token. If you win your bet that was made with the odds boost token, you'll receive extra winnings in unrestricted bonus dollars. So, with training camps opening up around the league, Kate, a few have opened already. The remainder will all open up in the next 72 hours. There are 6 guys who are taking the reins for the very first time as head coaches. Mike LaFleur in Arizona, Clint Kubiak in Las Vegas, Jeff Hafley in Miami, Jesse Minter in Baltimore, Todd Monken in Cleveland, Joe Brady in Buffalo. And we are going to do our best to tell you who we think is going to have the most success this year out of those 6 rookie head coaches as we power rank them right now. We power rank every week here on BetMGM Game Day on Westwood One Sports. I'll let you go first, Kate. Power rank them from 5 to 1 rookie NFL head coaches in 2026.
2: All right, Chris, here we go. And we'll know who the least confident coaches based on who's not on this list, because like right. You said, there are 6 of them. So I'm going to go with at number 5, Mike LaFleur, Cardinals head coach.
1: Okay.
2: Uh-oh.
1: Yeah. Interesting.
2: I'm always interested to see your reactions to all these.

0: Why do you have the floor number five?
1: Because I have other people ahead of them.
0: Well, obviously that's the math, Kate. Who's off the... I got to just let this play out. I'm getting it.
1: Yeah. I'm going of who I think is going to have the most success this year.
0: Okay. LaFleur number five.
1: LaFleur number five. I mean, with the Cardinals, he doesn't even know who his quarterback's going to be because Jacoby Brissett won't sign a contract. Like, you might have Carson Beck as your quarterback. So I just don't think, like, if we're talking wins and success on the field, I'm not sure that it's going to come in year one under Mike LaFleur. You also play in the toughest division in the NFL right now. You're going up against the Rams, the Seahawks, the Niners. So I think Mike LaFleur, like, can be a very good head coach in this league, but it's not going to come in year one in terms of having success. Okay. All right, number four. I'm going Clint Kubiak, the Raiders. You've got Fernando Mendoza, who we all expect to have a good career, but he's still a rookie quarterback, so you have a lot of development there. I think Kubiak's a great offensive mind, offensive teacher. He can develop Fernando Mendoza, but again, rookie quarterback. You have a roster that's still kind of continuing to fill holes every offseason. So roster construction-wise, I don't think they're one of the more dangerous ones. And then you also play in, again, the AFC West. So another tough division. Yeah. All right, number three. This could be debatable. This will likely be debatable amongst us. Todd Monken, the Browns. I think, that makes me think maybe Monken's not even on Chris's list.
0: We're going to find out in a second.
1: He has head coach experience at the college level, right? So, and he's been in the NFL for a long time, been with the Browns before, great offensive mind. It's just, does the quarterback situation in Cleveland come together this year? If it does, I think that he's got a pretty high ceiling. High ceiling is, you know, based on where the Browns relative. Have been. I mean, maybe, yes, relative. But I think there are some things to work with, and the schedule not terribly, terribly hard. I think that they could win a decent amount of games. So, Monken, number three.
0: Okay.
1: Number two, Jesse Minter and the Ravens. You're inheriting Lamar Jackson. You're inheriting a incredible roster, one that could easily compete for the division, potentially compete for a Super Bowl. But I think what sets this Jesse Minter at number two apart from my number one is the fact that you're taking over for a head coach that's been there for so long. You're having to establish your new organization, your leadership, all of that type of stuff. But you do have a loaded roster. And schedule, fine. Okay. Terrible. But number one, Joe Brady. You get Josh Allen. You now have DJ Moore. Great front office. And you've been with the organization. You're not starting from ground zero and building up.
0: Right.
1: Like, there's familiarity between you and your quarterback. He's been calling plays for Josh Allen forever. Like, I mean, those types of things, you don't have to install kind of like that new culture. It's just there already. So I think Brady's walking into the best situation of anyone. And that leaves Jeff Hafley off the board. I just think the Dolphins are going to be a mess this year. They already have a couple of huge key injuries. I just think it's going to be a disaster of a season for Hafley. So I had to leave him off my list.
0: Yeah. So we have three people in the same spot, two in different spots, and I'll get to my rankings in just a second. But I think it's hard to argue with Brady near the top of the list for all the reasons that you mentioned. It's hard to argue with Minter near the top of the list as well, again, for all the reasons you mentioned. So I think our rankings are going to be very similar, except for a couple of key differences. I will just jump right into mine because a lot of my takeaways, I'll be honest, are similar to yours. And I'll start at number five with one of the key differences in our list. I have Todd Monken at number five. The only key thing keeping Todd Monken as a rookie head coach with the Cleveland Browns on this list is the fact that, well, we both have the same guy off the list. I'll just spoil it right now. Halfley's my number six. Like, you're right. The Dolphins are going to be a disaster. I know he worked in the same building as Malik Willis last year, but Halfley coming from the defensive side of the ball, I don't know how much impact that's going to have on Malik Willis and the Dolphins, being as they have nobody to actually throw the football to either. I think it's going to be a rough sled for the Dolphins this year. So yeah, I don't even have Halfley on my list, and I have Monken at number five because I do think, if nothing else, he will find a way to sort of, I guess, manage this offense, for lack of a better way to put it. Like you said, developing their future quarterback, whoever it may be, is what it's all about in Cleveland right now. Unfortunately, they're going to be stuck starting Deshaun Watson because they're paying him a gajillion dollars. And there's nothing, I don't think, even Todd Monken can do about that. Short of going Nancy Kerrigan, Tonya Harding on Deshaun Watson, which I don't think he's going to do. So Shedeur Sanders will sit and wait for Deshaun Watson to be a mess before he finally gets a chance to play. And I don't think Shedeur is going to be a great NFL quarterback either, but I think if you're the Browns organization and you didn't have Watson's contract sitting in the way, you'd much rather see Shedeur more this year than Watson. So I think it's going to be tough for Monken to manage that, but I do think because of his willingness to rely on the ground game and having Quinshon Judkins, having Dylan Sampson as a nice 1-2 punch, he'll be able to do that. So he's on the list at number five. Number four, I have Clint Kubiak in Vegas, because there's still so much more work that has to be done on this roster, particularly on the offensive line, that I don't know when he's going to get a chance to put Fernando Mendoza in a situation to learn on the job. If Cousins is the starter at the beginning of the year, I think it's going to take a while before the organization and Kubiak feel totally comfortable putting Mendoza in there. Like I said, behind that offensive line, yeah, there's a couple of weapons. Yeah, you could turn around and hand it off to Genty. Yes, there's always Brock Bowers, but I think you want to wait as long as possible. I've said this a couple times this offseason after the signing of Cousins. You want to wait as long as possible before you throw Fernando Mendoza, your first overall pick, into those shark-infested waters. So it's going to be a slow go for Kubiak in Vegas, I think, this year. Number three, another one of our key differences on this list, Mike LaFleur in Arizona. I like the weapons that the Cardinals have on offense. You mentioned quarterback. That's a huge part of it. It's not the most inspiring thing at quarterback. If I were the Arizona Cardinals, would have told Jacoby Brissett to just stay at home. And I would find out what I have in Carson Beck, because you spent a draft pick on him. You might as well find out what you have in him, because you've got the weapons around him that you may find out he's a perfectly fine game manager, which as a rookie quarterback in the NFL would be a nice little discovery, because then he can grow from that. Even if you're only winning four or five games this year, which I think the Cardinals are going to do. I think the win-loss record is going to be terrible, but it's a big year of growth for them with Jeremiah Love in the backfield, another year of experience for Marvin Harrison Jr., Michael Wilson, Trey McBride. They've got the weapons on offense that if you gave Carson Beck an opportunity to start from the beginning, I think you'd find out what you have in him before you dive right back into another draft next year where you may be taking a quarterback, because next year's quarterback class is supposed to be better. I would leave Jacoby Brissett on the sidelines until Carson Beck showed me that he's incapable of handling an NFL offense, and then maybe go to Brissett. That's what a veteran career backup like Brissett is for, not to be the starter right from the get-go. I don't care what he did last year down the stretch. I do think that'll be tough for LaFleur to manage around, but I trust him to do a pretty decent job after what he did in Seattle of getting these pieces on the offensive side of the ball in position to grow, learn, and become successful going forward. So with that being said, number two, I also have Jesse Minter in Baltimore. I've mentioned it multiple times this offseason. I think it's going to be a difficult adjustment for him going from, not that I don't think he's capable of it. I think Jesse Minter will end up being a very good head coach for the long haul with the Ravens. But I think this will be the year that's most difficult for him, adjusting from being a defensive coordinator for the first time, having to be the guy that everything is running through your headset, not just the defense, but what's happening on the offensive side of the ball, those important decisions that have to be made, third downs, when you're going to kick, when you're not going to kick, all of that stuff, when you're going to challenge, all of that stuff that happens in a head coach's headset that he's got to make a decision on. I think he's going to be very good at it someday. I think the first year, maybe even the first half of the year, is particularly going to be tough for Minter. So that's the only reason I don't have him at number one. Because like you said, the guy at number one, we both have him at number one, Joe Brady in Buffalo. There's not a lot of adjustments that need to be made. Yes, you're also talking about a guy who has to adjust from calling one side of the ball to now handling all of those game day operations. But I think Brady is in a better spot for adjusting to all of that because it's the same staff. It's all the same players, more or less. Yeah, you bring in DJ Moore for Josh Allen. That helps. But you've got Allen. You've got Cook. I don't want to say the offense is sort of a set it and forget it type deal, but I don't think Brady will be as preoccupied with the Bills offense as maybe Minter may have to be with the Ravens defense. All of the continuity and consistency from last year to this year, including the quarterback in Josh Allen, I have Brady at one. So Brady one, Minter two, Mike LaFleur three, Clint Kubiak four, and Todd Monken five. There you see it on the screen if you're watching on YouTube. The two differences being LaFleur and Monken. Kate has LaFleur five, Monken three. I have it flipped at three and five with LaFleur and Monken. But basically a very similar list, Kate.
1: Yeah, very similar. You make a very good point with LaFleur, like outside of the quarterback position, which is why I put him further down. There are some really good pieces on that Cardinals offense. So the offense might not be as terrible as maybe I think it might be or has the potential to be based on the quarterback. Like, I mean, I agree with you too. Like, they should just throw Carson back in there, figure out what you have. And yeah. I mean, if he's able to handle it and he's good, like that offense could actually be kind of dangerous. So I have LaFleur at five for myself versus yours at three, but I can't overly argue with you on that point.
0: We're going to get a matchup of two of these guys in week one in Las Vegas, Halfley and the Dolphins, Kubiak and the Raiders. The Raiders are favored by 3.5. Week one, Dolphins, Raiders. Who are you betting, Kate Constable?
1: I think the way to go here is the Dolphins plus the 3.5 because the public's going to be all over. I guess we don't know if Fernando Mendoza is starting, but I think the public will be on the Raiders as a popular play here. But I mean, I still think 3.5 first week of the season, teams are working things out. Like, yeah, I think the Raiders are going to have a better season than the Dolphins, but it's week one, Chris. And if you're getting over a field goal, I'm taking the 3.5.
0: I just love how they stacked up week one with a bunch of great matchups, a bunch of interesting matchups. And then all of a sudden they drop Dolphins Raiders in there too. And it's like,
1: yeah,
0: you know, that's going to be one of those late afternoon window games that like, nobody's watching other than when Scott Hansen goes to it for a late score and is like, oh yeah, this game's happening too, everyone. Don't forget about this.
1: Yep. Kenny makes a good point in our chat too. Like, why are the Raiders favored by over a field goal against literally anyone?
0: Yeah. If you could get it down to 2.5, I think I'd be okay with the Raiders. I mean, I wouldn't be running anywhere to bet that. I'm not, but if you were forcing me to make a bet on the game at 2.5, I would bet Vegas, but so would everyone else probably. I just think the Dolphins are going to be an abject disaster this year.
1: I do too. I mean, I don't think Malik Willis is necessarily a terrible quarterback. He did some really good things coming in when Jordan Love was hurt with the Packers, but I just, the injuries that they already have, new head coach, just an organization that just hasn't seemed to really be able to get it all together. I don't have much faith in Miami this season.
0: Yeah, and a lot of that has to do with the fact that neither one of us has any faith in Jeff Hafley either.
1: Exactly. Who
0: neither one of us ranked out of six options as the top five in our power rankings of rookie NFL head coaches this year. Coming up in an hour, we'll talk about some of those still available NFL veterans that are out there. We all saw the story earlier this week about Tyreek Hill saying he doesn't have any power in his leg right now. I don't know if any of us is going to draft Tyreek Hill on a flyer maybe as a possible NFL veteran addition as training camps open up, but there may be some other names out there that you've been keeping an eye on. Where is he going to end up? We'll talk about them when we draft still available NFL veterans ahead of training camp coming up 1 hour from now. But coming up next, we're just 8 days from the Major League Baseball trade deadline. How aggressive will the Cubs be in addressing their starting pitching? Got a good start from Shota last night. Will the Rockies move out breakout star catcher Hunter Goodman? Will the Tigers trade Tarek Skubal? And who's actually selling anything in this market? That's all next here on Westwood One Sports.
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15: I love playing sports, especially for my school. And that's because school sports are special. It's where it's safe to fail. It's where we're taught resilience, where our fear becomes confidence. It's where we learn to get back up after every fall. 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
21: Coming up at the top of the hour, 2 Eastern, 11 Pacific here on Westwood One Sports. How are the dynamics of what is now being called the best starting five in basketball with the Sixers signing LeBron James? How are the dynamics both on and off the floor going to play out in Philly this coming season? We'll get into it. 1 hour from now, we will draft still available NFL veterans, because there are some names out there. Not Tyreek Hill, probably, but there are some names out there that might be worthy of being added, especially if there are injuries during training camp or soft spots on rosters where guys could make sense. The players we'd have the closest eye on coming up with a BetMGM Game Day draft 1 hour from now. Tyler Dragon, who covers the NFL for USA Today, will join us at 3 Eastern, noon Pacific. We are inside the Westwood One Sports app, inside the Odyssey app, and live across North America on SiriusXM Channel 375. Chris Mack alongside Kate Constable here on Westwood One Sports. And the Major League Baseball trade deadline, Kate, now just 8 days away. 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Let's start maybe with that, just the complexion of this market, because only six teams across baseball are more than six games back of a wild card spot. And you've got some teams that are right there on that edge where maybe they think they can climb back into a wild card spot. The Jays are 5.5 out in the AL. We talked to Mo Egger from Cincinnati earlier. The Reds are 6 out of a wild card, but they've got each of them half a dozen teams to climb past to get into a final wild card spot. Then you've got the teams that are also sort of right on the borderline, 2.5, 3, 3.5 games out, like the Orioles, the Mariners. Would they consider selling? The Tigers, the Marlins, who've lost 11 in a row, the Padres. Maybe we start with the Tigers, because Tarek Skubal is in question as the biggest chip on this free agency table. Who amongst those teams that are kind of right on the borderline do you think should definitely be in the seller's market?
22: Well, we know that the Mets should be. Right. Oh, I mean, they're way further down the board. The Giants. I mean, I'm almost among, like, I kind of think the Padres should be sellers. I'm not sure that they have enough to win. They'd have to go out and get, they'd have to be buyers if they want to, you know, compete for a World Series. But I kind of think of them as a team that may be better off this year selling a couple pieces, getting some good prospects back, and kind of building their roster more so that way. And then I don't know necessarily who they would be selling. I was going to say your Pirates, but I mean, they're only 2 games back of a wild card. That maybe that's probably not the right move.
21: Yeah, they're in that the Orioles, mushy middle.
22: Orioles, maybe.
21: Yeah,
22: again, the Orioles, 2.5 games out, but
21: only 2.5 out, but it's been a struggle all year just to get to that point, you know?
22: Right.
21: And I think in the AL, all these teams that we're talking about are below 500. So I think that's an important part of this, the complexion of this conversation too, which is, you know, if you're buying just to become a wild card, how much are you willing to give up to just maybe show up in a wild card series and be out in 2 or 3 right. games? Like, you know, if you're the
22: which
21: Pirates,
22: is what I would expect the Padres, like, that's kind of what it feels right. like for the Padres is, sure, they could get another piece or two and make a wild card and maybe win that series, but then what,
21: where's it going from there? Exactly.
22: Right.
21: Yeah, I think that's an important question. I think the Padres have, at least it sounds like AJ Preller has sort of identified them if even if they're not going out and blatantly saying it, as sellers, right? Like when you throw out Mason Miller's name and let that start to bubble up in trade conversations, obviously a guy with multiple years of control, a young closer who's been the best in the game this year, you're willing to sell. And I think the Padres have come to that realization. I think the Marlins are probably slowly coming to that realization, like I said, as they've lost 11 in a row. I think the Jays have to take a good, long, hard look at being sellers now. 5.5 back of the wild card, like I said, with half a dozen teams between them and the final spot in the AL. I know it's difficult to go from two outs away from a World Series win to, oh my God, we're not even in the playoffs this year. But when you look at the number of big name pieces whose contracts are ending, I think it just makes sense for the Jays to shop those guys. Like, it makes sense to shop Springer, to shop some of the arms. And you might have the AL Cy Young winner in Dylan Cease, the way he's pitched over the last month and a half, but you're not going anywhere in October.
22: Yeah, they've been underwhelming at best. I mean, you just had almost got swept by the Rays. That was a four-game series. They won one of those. But, I mean, since the start of the second half, you've won three games. And it just doesn't feel like this is the year for Toronto to get back into it, especially, like you said, with how many teams are bunched up within that kind of middle. And they're 5.5 games back at this point in the season is kind of a lot to be climbing back into that wild card spot.
21: So if we start to dial in on the Jays, the Padres, maybe even the Tigers as sellers, even if it's not a complete teardown in Detroit, you would think the offers they're going to get, if they haven't already gotten them, over the next 8 days for Skubal are going to be ridiculous. Does anybody land Skubal aside from the Dodgers? And if you were somebody other than the Dodgers, which teams would you identify as, no, they've got to be in on Skubal, or, you know, maybe this is a year where they don't make that jump, where they just show up in October or don't go especially deep?
22: I mean, I would love to see the Cubs go after Skubal. They need starting pitching help. It's just that historically they haven't made those big splashy moves at the deadline. It's kind of like the Freddie Peralta type level of pitchers or talent that they would go after. So I would love for the Cubs to go after Skubal, but outside of that, I mean, do the Rays. That, I think that would move them to, I mean, I know they have the, you know, best record. Not the best record overall, best record in the AL. And played great this year, but you add Skubal to that rotation and all of a sudden, are they the World Series favorite type of a deal? So those are two teams that I think could be in the conversation. Again, I just don't see it actually coming to fruition for the Cubs, but I mean, that would be amazing if it did.
21: Yeah, the Rays going from Rasmussen and McClanahan struggled a little bit lately, or at least hasn't been what he was early in the year, going from Rasmussen, McClanahan, and I don't know, maybe like a Griffin Jackson, Nick Martinez in a playoff rotation to, oh my God, Rasmussen, McClanahan, and Skubal. Like, that's how you push past the Yankees beyond the ALCS and into the World Series. So I would have an eye on, and the Rays always have a wealth of talent available that it feels like they can deal with. I know they'd rather have those guys come up in the system and then use them on the major league roster in the coming years. That's always been a part of their system and how they go about things. But Skubal would be a big swing for them that I don't think they ordinarily make. The one team I have an eye on, and I said this a couple months ago, but especially with the Brandon Woodruff injury, like, it feels like the Brewers need to be all in on Skubal. And that's the move you make if you really think this is the year you can get over the hump and get past the Dodgers in October and go to the World Series. Then you instantly makes the comparisons to Sabathia back in 2008. It would be that kind of move. But the Brewers have, the one thing they have is young pieces in the lineup already who they have years of control with Bryce Terang, with Cooper Pratt. You know, they've got guys that are going to be there for the foreseeable future who you wouldn't deal, but it blocks the guys who are highly touted prospects in the minors from maybe becoming a part of your everyday lineup in the near future. So you deal those big names and you deal them for Scooble. And then all of a sudden, yeah, you're without Woodruff going into October because he's going to be out for who knows, maybe a year and a half. But if you've got Mizorowski and Scooble going into a postseason series against the Dodgers, now you're fighting fire with fire and you've got the kind of postseason rotation, at least at the top, that can get over the hump.
22: I mean, yeah, you just mentioned the Rays rotation of McClanahan and Rasmussen, and if you had Scooble to that, but add Mizorowski and Scooble, that would be scary. And then, I mean, the Brewers offense also top five in the league right now in batting average. So like, you're going to get the run support. They're going to be able to score. That would be with Scooble, that would be a dangerous team, I think, in the postseason.
21: I think one of the wild cards in this whole thing over the next 8 days, Kate, is what do the Yankees decide to do? Because we know that with the possibility of Aaron Judge being out until, I mean, at least September, maybe mid-September, we don't know when he's going to be back. The timeline seems to keep getting pushed over and over and over again. They would be in the market for bats rather than starting pitching. And maybe that doesn't necessarily flip the market upside down because the big names that we're talking about are headlined by Scooble and the starting arms. But the Yankees are a team that if they decide to go in more on this deadline than maybe some people expect them to, well, then that pushes, like we talked about the Rays, maybe being in on Scooble, that pushes Tampa and anybody else that considers themselves a contender in the AL. And there aren't a lot of teams out there in the AL that probably consider themselves World Series contenders.
22: So, Chris, early on in the segment, you mentioned the name Hunter Goodman. Is he someone that you could see the Yankees going after? If they need, you know, a bat, they need offense. I mean, he's got quite a bit of power. Hits home runs, and they could use another catcher. Like, is that a stretch? The Yankees not wanting to give up as much as the Rockies will certainly be asking for him.
21: But if you're the Yankees, what are you waiting for, right? Like, if Judge is really going to be healthy by the end of the regular season, which you would hope for his sake and their sake he is, then yeah, what would that do for a lineup that all of a sudden gets Judge back and then inserts Hunter Goodman into the lineup as well? Okay, now everything's falling into place. And again, you're the Yankees. Like, I get it's been an up and down year and the Rays maybe are surprising a lot of people, but you're expected to be there at the end of October. And this would be one of those moves that a team that expects to be there makes. Like, damn the price. We're the Yankees. We're going to go out and get the bat that we need.
22: Mason Miller, I know we're talking bats right now, but Mason Miller is also a name that in just reading stuff about the rumors surrounding the Yankees. I mean, if the Padres are sellers, Mason Miller would, I mean, likely require quite a bit. But him going over to the Yankees, that would kind of be perfect for their bullpen.
21: Yeah, I mean, you effectively make every game, what, a 6 or 7 inning game. If you can get to the seventh with the lead with Bednar and Miller at the back end of your bullpen, and it bolsters that in and of itself, bolsters your entire staff, including your starting rotation, because now we're not reliant on our starters to have to work all the way into the seventh. And Schlittler, Freed, Cole, if he can get back on track, and even Weathers. And then, okay, all we have to do is get to the seventh with the lead, and we're going to shut it down with Bednar and Miller. And I would imagine they still feel pretty good about Fernando Cruz. Cruz, Bednar, Miller, 7, 8, 9. It's a 6-inning game every night in October if you have those three at the back end.
22: And then you get Judge back and your offense is all set and your pitching's all set and you go on and you win a World Series and drive off into the sunset. That's how it works for the Yankees.
21: That's
22: what about
21: exactly
22: the Red Sox? Chris,
21: I can't. So here's the
22: thing. Yeah, I don't have an answer for that question, which is why I'm throwing it to you of like, what do they do?
21: Do you just stand pat because of the run you went on around the All-Star break and say, hey, we figured some things out. We know we're not quite a championship caliber team yet. And so we're just going to be happy if we show up in October. If we're able to snag a wild card spot, that's great. And we look at it as a success after the way the season started. Obviously, I don't think they're sellers at this point. And credit to them for standing pat as long as they did, going on that run. And now you're not talking about dealing from the back end of the bullpen as so many people expected them to. I think if I'm in Boston, again, we're talking about a franchise that traditionally is supposed to be right there in October every year. But I'm okay just standing pat and simply showing up in October if you happen to snag a wild card spot. I don't think I'm going headlong into either the buyers or the sellers market.
22: Right. Yeah. I mean, a good point of like, they might just be happy to get there based on how the start of their season went. So the expectations were not very high coming in or not after, you know, the start of their season, that this is almost playing with house money type of a deal.
21: Right. Because in the American League, like, let's just be honest about it. I don't think anyone is going to the World Series that isn't Tampa or New York. Like, all due respect to the White Sox, it's been fun, but that's a young team. I think when they're up against it in October, it's going to be tough to push past one of the two big boys in Tampa or New York. Yes, the Rangers have been fun to watch. The Mariners are a disappointing, I don't want to call them disaster, but compared to expectations, it definitely hasn't been good. And, you know, there are teams like Cleveland that I think are worth keeping an eye on, but like nobody in the American League is going to go on that kind of run and by all means clip this and save it for October when somebody does inevitably go on one of these runs and we can freezing cold take it. But I don't see anyone other than Tampa or New York going to the World Series from the AL. So what are you buying for? Just to get through the wild card round and then get bounced? I don't think that makes a ton of sense. I think in the National League, because, you know, yes, it's Dodgers, Brewers, Braves, and I see one of those three being the team to make it to the World Series from the National League side. If the Phillies get hot for 2 weeks and it happens to come at the right time, anything can happen. You could probably say the same about the Cubs too. So I don't blame either of those teams for wanting to buy if they do so at the deadline. I think the tough part in the National League is you've got a handful of teams that probably look at themselves as being at or above 500 and say, man, we've had good stretches this year, or there are strong parts of our roster that we believe in. Like, we'll use the Pirates as an example. Yeah, it'd be great to get to a wild card series and be able to throw Skeens and Ashcraft and Jared Jones out there, and you feel like you'd be able to win that and move on, and from there it's all gravy. But again, what are you buying for if the aspirational ceiling is the LDS or the LCS?
22: And what are you giving up that could potentially help you in years to come for winning a wild card game? Like, is that portion of it all worth it either?
21: Right. If you're the Nationals, the Pirates, the Cardinals, and you're based around a young core right now, you want to keep that young core together and fortify it going forward so that next year or the next 2 or 3 years, you're not fighting for wild card positioning. You're fighting for a division title and maybe not even having to play in the wild card. I still think Skubal ends up getting dealt. I think Mason Miller ends up getting dealt, and those will be the two names I think I'll probably have the closest eye on over the next week. It's just a question of how much the Tigers and Padres respectively will get for those two names.
22: And those two names, I think, are going to change how we view the playoff picture as soon as they move.
21: The second they're dealt, it changes the landscape, both in the AL and the NL, depending on where they go. Top of the hour, the landscape has been changed in Philly. They have the best starting five in the NBA, we've decided over the last 48 hours after acquiring LeBron James. What do the dynamics look like, though, in Philly, on and off the court with that starting five? But coming up next, somebody's taken some heat for something he said about his team's fan base. And I don't know if he's necessarily wrong, even though he's already had to backtrack and apologize for it. We'll talk about it and let you hear exactly what was said next, right here on Westwood One Sports.
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17: 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Coming up in a little more than an hour, we'll talk to Tyler Dragon, covers the NFL for USA Today, as camps open up around the league. Some of them have already gotten started. Some of them get started in the next 48, 72 hours. And some players are already apologizing for things. We'll let you hear it in just a second. Alongside Kate Constable, I'm Chris Mack here on BetMGM Game Day on Westwood One Sports. Trey McBride, star tight end for the Arizona Cardinals, who we've talked about a little bit today, was on Bussin' with the Boys and said something that I think was actually true, Kate, about Arizona sports fans, and has already had to walk it back. Here you go.
18: You know, I probably shouldn't have said that.
19: There's no Arizona fans in Arizona.
18: It came out, you know, wrong. You know, obviously the fan base is great. We have a tremendous fan base. Arizona's been here, loyal fans to all sports teams here. Man, I love it here in Arizona. You know, I hope they love me too, but it's a special place. The fans are great. You know, I'm excited for this year to give them something to be proud of.
17: That's nice, Trey. I appreciate you walking that back and apologizing, but you didn't have to do that. He's not wrong, Kate. The Cardinals don't have a great fan base.
20: No, he's not wrong at all, Chris. I lived in Arizona for about 9 months. We moved there for my husband's job and then quickly moved back. And I went to a Cardinals game and there wasn't a fan base. The stadium was quiet. It's transplant, yeah. Which, like, it's Arizona. People move there for the winter. You get the snowbirds. You get all sorts of types of people in Arizona because it's a great place to live. But that means that you don't have that you know, fan base that's been there forever. It's a lot of other teams' fans that show up when their team's in town. It just is what it is. So I agree with him. I mean, for him to walk it back so quickly and say, no, the fans are great. Fans are great here. That's, yeah, that's too bad for Trey.
17: Look, I mean, like you said, it's beautiful out there. I went on a trip with some friends last year, and we stayed in Scottsdale. We went up to Sedona, found one of the biggest Steelers bars in the country. There's a massive amount of Cowboy fans, but like, you don't drive around the Phoenix area, for example, and see like Cardinals banners and flags hanging all over the place. Like, when the Diamondbacks do well, or on the rare occasion the Cardinals do well, yeah, they're behind them. And sure, yeah, when the Suns are playing well, they're behind them too. But like you said, it is a transient market, and there are a lot of people who move there or maybe even grew up there, fans of another team. Mm-hmm. And so I know why Trey McBride walked it back, but I mean, you didn't have to apologize, dude. You weren't wrong.
20: No, and I think fans would hate to admit it, but I think they also know what the fan base in Arizona is like deep down.
17: Yeah,
20: they know.
17: You win and they show up. Other than that, they're probably rooting for somebody else. Coming up next, we know what it's like in Philly. Could it get testy quickly if it doesn't go well? What are the dynamics of LeBron being added to this?
0: This is Westwood One Sports.
21: When you first saw her, she was out walking her dog. You didn't notice her at first. But when you finally did, it was too late. Because at that moment, you were speeding. She was out walking her dog and only had a second to let go of the leash. Your foot was on the gas and her life was on the line. speeding catches up with you. Paid for by NHTSA.
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4: Ellie here is getting the sleeve she's always dreamed of. She worked with Empower and planned for her next move, so she got good at money. Now she can be a little bad. Oh, by the way, you spelled journey wrong. No worries. She can afford the cover-up, too. Ooh, check out my tat. It says, invest well, live a little. 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
22: It is the veteran, not the preacher, who has given us the freedom of religion.
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28: We should all be very proud of our young men and women in the service, no matter where they serve. 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
1: In 20 minutes, we will draft still available NFL veterans because there are some big names that are still out there without jobs, and training camps are getting underway around the league. A few have already started. The rest of them will be up and running by this time on Wednesday. So who would we snatch if we could from the, the pile of misfit toys, if we want to call it that, the veterans still looking for jobs around the NFL. Coming up at 3 o'clock, we'll talk to Tyler Dragon of USA Today. He covers the NFL as well. All the big storylines with training camps getting started around the league. But the Sixers have added LeBron James, and it has been seismic what it has done to the NBA, the Eastern Conference playoff picture going into next year. And all of it comes back, Kate. We'll talk about LeBron's legacy in just a little bit as well, and whether it's on the line in Philly. I think more immediately when we look at this coming season and what a lot of us are calling the best starting five in the league, Embiid, when healthy, LeBron James, Jaylen Brown, Vijay Edgecombe, Tyrese Maxey, we're asking a very good question about what the heck it's going to look like, both on and off the court. How do these five fit together, and how volatile could it get? How well could it work, and everything in between on the spectrum?
2: Yeah, there's a lot of questions that are going to be answered fairly early on in the season too. Like, as soon as we see these guys on the floor, we're going to know kind of what the dynamics look like. Usage rates, all of that type of stuff, if you want to get into like the nitty gritty of it. But I think what's, I've read that LeBron had many conversations with Tyrese Maxey before signing. He had conversations with Jaylen Brown, Joel Embiid. So it sounds like they, I mean, at least it's easy in the offseason to all be on the same page. Does that translate when you're in game mode and there's 15 seconds left and you're down by two, and like, does it actually translate to success on the floor? And I think that's going to be the biggest question, because you have in Brown, Maxey, and LeBron, three guys that are ball dominant.
1: Yeah.
2: Love to have the ball in their hand. Like, how does that work? Usually not very well when you have more than one. So we did see LeBron take on a different role in LA last year with the Lakers, kind of being the third option. If he's okay with that again, with this team, there's certainly avenues for this to work really, really well. There's also a couple avenues for it to crash and burn. It's just, we'll have to wait and see how it all plays out.
1: I think that's an important factor to point out, what you just mentioned about LeBron showing a willingness to sort of ride shotgun or even sit in the back while Luka and Austin Reeves were driving the bus in LA. Like, he showed that he was okay with that and handled it extremely well. And then

0: when he was asked to be the guy in that series against the Rockets, he was able to step back into that role. And I think that's the most important part of this is LeBron and each ball dominant player that you mentioned having that willingness to, okay, you know what? On this night, it might not be my opportunity. Or even thinking they may walk out onto the floor with 8 seconds left in the middle of a regular season game against Sacramento on a Tuesday night and say, okay, we have this play drawn up and the ball's supposed to go to LeBron or Jaylen Brown or whoever, but it ends up rotating back around to Maxey and he takes the shot. And I think in those moments, if each of those guys can show a willingness to set their ego aside, then they'll be, like you said, they have the opportunity. The sky's the limit, really, for the Sixers. It'll be because I think Maxey has shown a willingness over the years to not always have to be the trigger man. LeBron, like we just talked about, this year in LA, especially down the stretch, showed a willingness to not have to be the trigger man. I think the wild card in this whole thing is Jaylen Brown. And, you know, Jaylen Brown, at least according to the reports, wanted to get away from a situation where he wasn't the dude all the time. And now all of a sudden he goes to Philly and he's still not going to be that dude all the time. If Jaylen Brown can handle that, the first time LeBron gets a shot at the buzzer and misses it, or Tyrese Maxey gets a shot at the buzzer and misses it, and Philly loses a close game, and not let the noise of the Philadelphia media market and their fans get to him, they'll be okay. But that's going to be a tough test, I think. As much as we talk about LeBron altering the dynamic in Philly, this is probably a conversation we could have had regardless of whether they sign LeBron or not, and just had about Jaylen Brown.
1: Yeah, you're spot on, Chris. I mean, Twitter was so funny after this LeBron trade with the Jaylen Brown tweets. Like, so many people were like, you wanted to be a second option, or you hated being a second option so bad that you became a fourth option. You know, you didn't exactly move up on the totem pole. And he also, we're coming off the season where he just said he had the most fun he's ever had because Jason Tatum wasn't there and he was the number one. How much fun are you going to be having, like you said, if Maxey's taking the last shot, if LeBron's taking the last shot? And does that lack of funness, terrible phrase right there, but do you not have a whole lot of fun when you're doing that? And what does that do to the locker room? Like, those types of questions are going to be answered throughout, but I'm with you. I think Jaylen Brown is the wild card here because of the dynamics in Boston and wanting to get out of those dynamics. And all of a sudden you're almost like more in the weeds than you even were before, because there's even more mouths to feed on this Sixers team.
0: Yeah, I think, and look, I've been a proponent of Jaylen Brown this offseason. I've been a supporter of his because I thought it was ridiculous that the Celtics were so willing to move on from him. I understood it in the context of a possible deal for Giannis Antetokounmpo. Obviously understood it much less. I think most fans of the NBA understood it much less, if not at all, when it involved dealing him to a conference rival. But I think that is the question, you know. If Jaylen Brown is willing to take that back seat some nights, including into the playoffs, then this can be harmonious as long as they're alive in the postseason. But if there comes a time where, especially in the dog days of the NBA season, think like, you know, late January, mid-February, before you hit the stretch run post All-Star game headed towards the playoffs, where maybe they hit a rough patch, maybe Embiid's not playing regularly, maybe LeBron isn't playing every single night. The dude is 41 years old now. Like, you know, and Jaylen Brown is not getting those opportunities and maybe they're not winning. I worry about Jaylen Brown, you know, his ears perking up at the first mention of it on a talk show on WIP in Philly, or a fan yelling something from the crowd and all of a sudden Jaylen Brown is reminded that, like you said, he didn't necessarily climb the food chain in going from Boston to Philly. He's still, I don't want to say just another guy, because that makes it sound like he's not capable of altering games. He is, but in the complexion of that roster, some nights he will be just another guy.
1: And that's, yeah, I mean, when does he hop on his stream, right, and start chit-chatting? Like, that's the, they should put it in his contract. No streams throughout the season.
0: No Twitch. Stay off of Twitch. No Twitch. Be fine. Because, like, he's shown a willingness to talk about Joel Embiid, too, right? Like, he did it right after the playoffs were over. He talked about Embiid being a flopper. And, okay, he can be right and still, you know, that's not something that's going to go over well when Embiid maybe isn't playing well or not playing at all, and the Sixers hit a rough patch, because they will. Every team does at some point during the regular season. What's going to keep Jaylen Brown from doing that? Like you said, jumping on a Twitch stream and telling everyone exactly what he thinks. This is where, like, we talked earlier about whose team is it, and I still stand by the fact that it's Tyrese Maxey's team, but this is where LeBron's leadership can be really impactful, where he pulls everybody together and says, listen, you know, if they do hit a rough spot, I know it's not going well right now, but we got to keep everything here in the locker room behind closed doors and work it out between ourselves instead of popping off on social media or on a live stream.
1: Yeah, he's not going to let things fly. And I don't think he hasn't let a whole lot fly throughout his entire career, but I think even more so at this stage, like, he knows he has one, maybe 2 years left. This is his last shot. Is he going to let some drama, some Jaylen Brown, you know, talking on social media, derail his last shot of a title? No, I think LeBron will make sure everyone falls in line very quickly. And then, Chris, I mean, on the flip side of having all these mouths to feed, it could also be a very good thing in terms of LeBron gets a little bit more rest during the regular season. And during those games, that's when Jaylen Brown can go pop off and he can go for 30 some. Like, Embiid will have to rest, even if he's healthy all season. If you want him down the stretch in the second round of the playoffs, like, he's got to, I hate it, but, like, you have to load manage Joel Embiid throughout the season too. So maybe Jaylen Brown is asked to carry more of the heavy lift during the year along with Tyrese Maxey. It's just then the shift of being the guy during the regular season, and then all of a sudden, like, maybe some of those touches goes to LeBron James or Embiid in the postseason. That's where I wonder if then he could start getting rattled and upset. That's not a good feeling for anyone. But I think in terms of allowing both LeBron and Embiid to be fresh going into the postseason, that's where Maxey, Edgecombe, Jaylen Brown kind of come in during the regular season.
0: Yeah, and they have tried, I guess, in the last couple of days to maybe add a little bit of depth, because that's the one giant question mark in Philly. That's great. You've got the best starting five in the league. What happens when you're load managing some of these guys, especially Embiid? They went out and they have agreed, although it hasn't become official yet, to sign Kentavious Caldwell-Pope to a one-year deal. So, okay, we've got a sixth man now. That's nice. You know, that's going to be the biggest test for not just LeBron, but I think, honestly, this is, we know what Philly fans are like. Like, this is a test for them to, if we get to a point where the Sixers are scuffling at some point for whatever reason. I don't care if it's Jaylen Brown being out, Maxey maybe going cold for a week, Embiid load management, LeBron, whatever, whoever it may be on, it's going to be on Sixers fans, I think, to not instantly go Chicken Little and say the sky is falling because they've had a rough patch during the regular season.
1: It's also on Sixers fans to not stir up unnecessary drama when they do go on these rough patches. Because, yeah, you're right. I mean, Philly fans are, dare I say, the worst.
0: I mean, brutal. Eagles, like, fans, their expectations, like, are wildly high. And the second you show even the slightest crack in the armor, they are coming for you.
1: But that's only going to make things worse for their team, right? Like, if the Sixers are struggling and they go on a, you know, they lose five, six games in a row and fans start talking and that's where a lot of the, I won't say maybe a lot's a stretch, but like some of the NBA drama or drama across all sports hinges from the conversation on social media from just average fans. And it goes from there and it spirals. And then all of a sudden the media asks the players about it. And that then it's in the players' minds and they're talking about it in the locker room. And all of a sudden you take something that happened on social media from some upset fans. And all of a sudden it's an actual problem within that locker room organization. I would say to Philly fans right now, just have some patience, because if you are the creator of some of that drama, it's only going to cost you in the long term of your team not having success.
0: Look, Philadelphia basketball fans in particular were told a long time ago to trust the process, and they managed to hang on to that for a while. Trust the process, Sixers fans. And I think if your team shows up in the playoffs, which I suspect they will, and all five of those guys are healthy, then you're going to have a good chance to get to at least the Eastern Conference Finals. So don't melt down if there's a Christmas Day loss to the Knicks by 15. If there's a random loss on a February Tuesday night to the Hornets. Just don't lose it when things may appear for a couple of days or maybe even a couple of weeks as if they may be going sideways. As long as you end up in the playoffs, I think everything is going to be all right in Philly. But don't trust the process. You can bring those old t-shirts out of mothballs if you've been holding on to them. Trust the process, Sixers fans, and I think you'll be okay come April and May. Coming up top of the hour, we will talk to Tyler Dragon of USA Today about a lot of different storylines as NFL training camps get opened up, including the impact of Kyle Shanahan's absence at the beginning of Niners camp as that news broke yesterday. Coming up in about 25 minutes, did you watch the WNBA All-Star game at all, or has the Caitlin Clark effect somewhat waned or faded as we saw it really take off a year and a half, 2 years ago? But coming up next, there are still some big names out there. Can they help teams at all as their training camps open around the league? We will have a BetMGM game day draft of still available NFL veterans next here on Westwood One Sports.
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18: All right, this is going to have the potential to get really weird, maybe really fun. We'll find out in just a second. We are in a moment here on BetMGM Game Day. Going to draft still available NFL, I guess they don't have to be veterans, NFL free agents, guys that are available that maybe we think still have something left in the tank and can help someone with training camps opening up around the league. Coming up at the top of the hour, we'll talk about the big NFL news of the last 24 hours with Tyler Dragon of USA Today. He covers the entire league for USA Today. The impact of Kyle Shanahan missing the beginning of Niners camp due to an auto accident just a little less than 2 weeks ago. A little bit later, back into the LeBron conversation. Is his legacy on the line in Philadelphia? Alongside Kate Constable, I'm Chris Mack. It is BetMGM Game Day inside your Westwood One Sports app. Download it if you haven't yet so you can take us with you wherever you're going. Also inside the Odyssey app, AUDACY. And thank you for finding us if you have, live across North America on SiriusXM Channel 375 as well. In about 20 minutes, did you pay attention to the WNBA All-Star Weekend? 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So there are still names available, and we will go around the room and draft which ones we think can still have an impact in the 2026 NFL season. Draft order will go like this. We'll have four rounds. I get first overall pick. This is big for me. Kenny will draft second, and then Kate third. Executive producer Zach Krull will draft fourth, and then snake back around Zach, Kate, Kenny, me. Again, four rounds. Kate, have you built your draft board out? Are you ready?
19: I'm ready. I actually think I got a pretty good draft board.
18: Kenny, I know, has done extensive research because he's been preparing for fantasy football draft season for like a month and a half already. Zach is always on top of things. But I get first overall pick. And as much of a headache as this guy may be, and he can definitely be a headache, he still had a 1,000-yard season last year. And maybe this is too easy, but I'm taking him first overall, Stephon Diggs, with the first overall pick in the BetMGM Game Day draft of veteran free agents in the NFL. So, Stephon Diggs, first overall. Kenny, does this leave your top choice available still on your board?
20: Yes, it does. And I'm going to pull a Sopranos. This is a sitcom. And I'm going to take Aaron Donald, you know, one of the greatest defensive players. I'm technically a free agent, and there's been rumors he returns to the Rams. So Aaron Donald's going to be my pick.
18: That's a classic move by Zach when we talk about sitcom characters, and he always throws in a Sopranos character in the draft, even though it's definitely not a sitcom and we let him get away with it. Kate, you've got the third overall pick, your first round selection in the BetMGM Game Day draft of NFL veteran free agents.
19: I'm going to go another wide receiver here. I don't think he's done. I think he's still got more in the tank. We're going Debo Samuel. Okay.
18: I had Debo pretty high on my board too, because I think as like a third or fourth option, if he's willing to be that, he could still be pretty effective for someone, especially with, you know, some of the gadget plays he can run. So I like that pick.
19: Mm-hmm.
18: I didn't have Aaron Donald at the top of my board, just to revisit Kenny's pick for a second, because I'm not totally sold on the fact that he's actually coming back. But I guess, you know, it's like back in the 80s when they would draft players who were still signing with the USFL team. You know, you draft Jim Kelly, even though you don't think he's actually going to play for you. Zach, you get two picks back to back now. Diggs, Donald and Debo all off the board already.
1: Before I reveal who I'm going to pick, I just have to say, like, usually when we're getting ready for these shows and we're doing these drafts, I'm super excited. I have deep draft boards and I have a ton of possible options, like who I'm going to pick. I think back to our commentator draft when we paired play-by-play guys and color guys. I got to be honest with you, though, in this draft, there isn't a whole lot going for me. Like, I'm looking at the list of available free agents and there aren't really many guys I'm looking at right now and saying to myself, okay, this is someone I really want, but I'll play along with it. So with my first two picks, I'm going to be boring, and I'm going to take two offensive linemen. Give me Taylor Decker and Mekhi Becton. Decker was the linchpin of that Lions offensive line that was dominant for years, and Mekhi Becton was a starter for the Eagles. So, yeah, on brand. Give me two offensive linemen, Taylor Decker and Mekhi Becton.
18: You know, I don't have a problem with that. You build a quality team from the trenches out. So, you know, that's those are solid picks. And look, offensive linemen always get hurt during training camps. It just happens. Someone steps on a foot. Someone twists a knee. Things always go down. So if you're looking for a veteran stopgap offensive lineman who, let's be honest, Decker didn't have his best year last year, but, you know, has a track record. Same goes for Becton. You could do worse than those two guys. Kate, where are you at with your second round pick of available veteran NFL free agents camps opening around the league this week?
19: All right. We're going to go to the defensive side of the ball. I'm going Joey Bosa. If Joey Bosa can stay healthy, I think Joey Bosa still can make an impact for a team. Just needs to be on the field.
18: Yeah, needs to be on the field. I think someone who needs like a situational pass rusher could make a lot of sense for Bosa. Like, we're not asking him to play three downs. We're just asking him to head out there on obvious passing downs, third downs, late in drives, red zone, get after the quarterback. You have one job, rush the quarterback. And I think that's not a terrible pick as long as he stays healthy. Kenny, from the pipe dream of Aaron Donald to who's next on your board in the second round?
20: It's really starting to get thin. I'm going to take a former Steeler, and it sucks that he can't play at Ohio State with Smith. I'm going to take Jonnu Smith as probably the best tight end available. Said Arthur Smith. Wow. He's probably Arthur Smith's favorite player. We all know that, but he's in college.
18: He's definitely so Arthur
20: Smith's favorite. He has nowhere to go. Yeah, he has nowhere to go since his favorite coach is in college, but maybe he'll find a home. Like I said, I think he's the best tight end available out of any of the names that I see.
18: I mean, does he have a fifth year of eligibility with that new rule? Could the Buckeyes sign him up? No, look, if there's a team that's looking for a depth tight end, you know, everybody loves multiple tight end sets now. And if you have a very limited route tree available for him, hey, take a swing on it, I guess. But he didn't do much for the Steelers last year, I will say, firsthand as a Steelers fan. The pinnacle of his season may have been the Lions game when Aaron Rodgers was screaming at him that he wasn't supposed to be in motion and to get back on the other side of the effing formation. We all heard nice and loud during the broadcast of that game. All right, so Diggs, Donald, Debo, Decker, Becton, Bosa, Jonnu, all off the board. Where do I go with my second and third round picks? I am going to go offensive line, but I'll save that pick because if I'm looking for veteran leadership on the defensive side of the ball, a guy who's won big games, who's made big plays, who's been at the heart of talented defenses, I don't know how much gas is left in the tank, but that's why all of these guys are left available. Bobby Wagner is going to be my second round pick. And my third round pick, like I said, offensive line, I'm going to go with Kevin Zeitler. I think he may be 78 years old. He may be retired. Wagner may even be official. I don't think Wagner's officially retired, but we're going to lure him out of retirement, even if he's considering it right now. Bobby Wagner and Kevin Zeitler will be my third round pick, so I get some offensive line help. Kenny?
20: Yeah, I thought Wagner, which I probably would have picked him over Jonnu Smith. I'm gonna take an interesting pick here. I'm gonna take Taysom Hill, who's obviously been with the Saints his whole career, but I just talked about how much Arthur Smith loves Jonnu Smith. a coach that is in the NFL, Sean Payton, absolutely loves Taysom Hill. The Broncos could maybe use that on offense because Sean Payton knows exactly how to use him, Taysom Hill, and what he likes to do on offense. So I think that would be a fit. He's 35 years old, so I don't know if he's still willing to play, but he is a free agent.
18: This is one of those classic moments where I realize how old I am. Because if you would have told me Taysom Hill was 28, I probably still would have believed it. And he's 35. Like, whoa. I mean, NFL years are dog years. And I can't believe that that dude is 35. All right. Kenny's got a solid squad cooked up so far. Kate, you've got a couple. You got Debo, you got Joey Bosa, each side of the ball address.
19: Kate, your roster is just a little all over the place here. Yeah. I mean, we're just going to continue on with the chaos here. And I don't think he's retired. Is Keenan Allen retired? Can I take Keenan Allen?
18: No, he's available.
19: I'm taking Keenan Allen. Another wide receiver.
18: That's a good call. I like that. I mean, still available in the red zone and on third downs, comes up with clutch catches, not afraid to go into traffic in the middle of the field. Yep. I wish I would have made that pick rather than the Kevin Zeitler pick here in the third round. The BetMGM game day draft of NFL veteran free agents who are still looking for jobs. Zach, you went double offensive line with your first two picks. What about your last two picks?
1: I'm going to go double defense with my first pick. I'll take Jadeveon Clowney. He's only 33. Honestly, you would think he's way older based on how long he's been in the league, but he is a former number one overall pick. Was okay last year with Dallas, so I'll take Jadeveon Clowney. And then the cupboard is bare. Not a ton of great options, but with my last pick, I'll take Trevon Diggs, another former Cowboy. I don't really think he has a ton left, but based on what he's done at one point in his career, he's only 27. So again, you know, you would think he's much older. Maybe he has something left in the tank. I will take Trevon Diggs with my final pick.
18: That's actually not a bad squad, Zach. You got offensive line, you got a couple important defensive pieces, nothing flashy, but I mean, hey, a situational pass rusher and a guy who can still maybe cover a little bit. If nothing else, he'll try and pick the ball off on every other play. That's a solid squad you got there. Kate, you got Debo, Joey Bosa, Keenan Allen. I think you may be low-key winning this draft right now. Who's your final pick?
19: I mean, this guy is well past his prime. The production has been brutal over the last 2 years. Hassan Reddick?
18: Oh.
19: Do we take Hassan Reddick?
18: Is that what you're going with?
19: Yeah, that's what I'm. I guess I shouldn't be questioning myself in front of the in the boardroom, but in the draft room. But we're going Hassan Reddick here.
18: You know what? That's step to the podium and say it with your chest, Kate.
19: Yeah.
18: You know what? Hassan Reddick with the fourth pick.
19: Hassan Reddick.
18: Believe in it,
19: people.
18: I like it.
19: Out of Temple.
18: All right, so Kate rounds out her group of NFL veteran free agents still looking for jobs with Hassan Reddick. Kenny, you've got, like I said, the pipe dream that Aaron Donald may come back. Jonnu, a 35-year-old Taysom Hill, which is just a shocker to me. Last pick.
20: Well, Ryan Clark called him an encyclopedia salesman, but Derwin James said he's pretty nice, and that's Hunter Renfrow. Had an opportunity last year with the Panthers, didn't really work out. If he's still willing to play when he was in his prime, he was a really good route runner, had some really good years with the Raiders. So I think Hunter Renfrow is the last name as it gets really thin that I could come up with.
18: Yeah, it's wildly thin at this point. And just the fact that you were able to pluck a name off the board at this point in the draft is impressive. It's not a terrible squad. I like the Hunter Renfrow addition, assuming he can still run. Speaking of dudes who were not sure if they can still actually run or not with a football in their hands, I don't know. Maybe I have a weird soft spot in my football heart for this guy because I've seen him absolutely tear my favorite team to shreds in the past, but his knee was also torn to shreds by my favorite team, and he really hasn't been the same since. He's looking for a job. I still think there might be some gas left in the tank. Maybe not the big breakaway runs that he was capable of years ago, but hand the man the ball between the tackles and he'll put his head and shoulders down and plow forward for 3.5 yards. Nick Chubb is the final pick in the BetMGM game day draft of NFL veteran free agents. So there it is on the screen if you're watching on YouTube. I took Stephon Diggs, Bobby Wagner, Kevin Zeitler, and Nick Chubb. Kenny went with Aaron Donald, Jonnu Smith, Taysom Hill, and Hunter Renfrow. Kate, I still think may have won this draft with Deebo Samuel, Joey Bosa, Keenan Allen, and Hassan Reddick. And Zach went with Taylor Decker, Mekhi Becton, Jadeveon Clowney, and Trevon Diggs. Kenny, I know without picking your own, who do you think wins this draft?
20: Definitely not me, although I just took all these guys, my guys. I don't know about Zach's team. A lot of those guys are washed. Go with Kate because she probably has the most decorated team, 2 offense, 2 defense. I'm going to go with Kate with the win.
18: Zach, you can't pick your own. Who wins today's BetMGM game day draft?
1: I think I'm with Kenny. I'm just wondering, does Deebo Samuel have anything left like for Kate's team? Because he said, he said he has 3 to 4 good years left. I think he might have one to two more good years left. I'm just wondering, like, what team does he sign with? But I'm with Kenny. I'll go with Kate.
18: Yeah. I mean, that's the question for all 16 of these guys that we just drafted. Do any of them have anything left? But it's a very valuable question in Debo's case. Kate, you can't pick your own. Who won today's draft?
19: I'm going to go with you, Chris. I like your picks. I like the Nick Chubb pick at the back end of the draft.
18: Yeah, I got a
19: Diggs
18: weird
19: and end with Chubb.
18: Yeah, I got a solid soft spot in my heart for Nick Chubb. I'm going to vote for Kate too. I think you get the W here today, Kate, on the BetMGM game day draft of NFL veteran free agents. Have no idea if any of these guys may actually play any snaps in the NFL this year, but we went ahead and looked to plug them onto a roster somewhere anyway. Today's BetMGM game day draft of NFL veteran free agents still looking for gigs. Coming up at the top of the hour, we'll talk to Tyler Dragon, who covers the NFL for USA Today. What's the impact, if any? Maybe there really isn't any, but could there be an impact on Kyle Shanahan missing the beginning of Niners camp? Maybe we'll ask him about some of these players we just selected and whether they'll catch on anywhere. But coming up next, the WNBA All-Star Game was last night. Were you aware of that? Did you pay any attention to it? Were you locked in on it, maybe? Maybe there's still some people that are feeling the Caitlin Clark effect and it hasn't faded yet. Or they're just huge Hoops fans and had to get their fix. We'll talk about it next here on Westwood One Sports.
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19: Top of the hour, just had somebody jump in the YouTube comments and say, okay, but which team is in need of any of those players that we just drafted in our still available NFL veterans draft here on Westwood One Sports? We'll ask Tyler Dragon, who covers the NFL for USA Today, about some of those players and who may still be added as training camps open up around the NFL. Golf going on right now. You got a group of four or five chasing after the leader at the 3M Open. Jackson Koivun is 22 under. Actually, a group of half a dozen. Davis Thompson, Scottie Scheffler, Brian Harman, Chandler Phillips, Ben Coles, Emiliano Grillo, all five shots off the lead. You want to bet golf, the best way to do it, inside the BetMGM app right now, where there is a golf odds boost token waiting for you to use the token. Add any golf wager, your bet slip, and then activate the token. If you win your bet that was made with that golf odds boost token, you'll receive extra winnings in unrestricted bonus dollars. Chris Mack alongside Kate Constable here on BetMGM Game Day. Coming up in about 35, 40 minutes from now, is LeBron's legacy on the line signing in Philly to play with the 76ers? But the WNBA All-Star Game was last night, Kate. We talked about this for just a brief moment earlier in the show. Neither one of us was locked in on the WNBA All-Star Game. Nothing against the WNBA, but there were a number of other things I could do with a beautiful Saturday night in the middle of the summer other than hanging out watching the WNBA All-Star Game. That being said, it was still played. Those that watched it enjoyed it. Jonquel Jones joined Candace Parker, Maya Moore, and Lisa Leslie as just the fourth player in WNBA history to win league MVP, finals MVP, and All-Star Game MVP. But here's my question for you, especially given how she has been so heavily politicized this season in particular. Do you feel like the Caitlin Clark effect has waned? I know it worked in a big way over the last couple of years for the WNBA to get new TV deals, a better CBA, better conditions for the players, better salaries for the players. But it feels like this summer in particular just hasn't captured people's attention the way it did a couple years ago.
20: What I think's happening, Chris, I don't necessarily think the Caitlin Clark effect in terms of like her on-court play and stuff, because she's still doing some... like the threes last night, and granted it was the All-Star game, but she's still hitting logo threes. She had a 45 point game. She's hit a couple game winners this year, but I think what's getting tiring in terms of Caitlin Clark and the WNBA is just the constant conversation around her of the politicalness of it, like the negativity within the league. And it's not stemming from Caitlin Clark. It's just, she's at the forefront of the league. And so it comes from that. I mean, the hard foul on Alyssa Thomas earlier this year, then it turns into a race thing. And Alyssa Thomas is getting death threats. And like, that stuff can't happen. But like, it just feels like anytime Caitlin Clark's involved in anything, whether it be good or bad on the court, it has to turn into something more than just basketball. And I think that's getting tiring for people. And the league's not doing themselves any favors in terms of the outside conversation that accompanies the on-court play. Like, the players, I'll say it too, like, let's just focus on the basketball. Let's focus on the on-court stuff. But it's social media. It's kind of everything outside of that that makes these conversations just tiring after a while.
19: Yeah, I think you make a great point. I do think that we have seen the immediate impact of Caitlin Clark on the league wane just a little bit. I think because there are two sides to the coin here. One is there are the people that believe, hey, the WNBA was a fine product before Caitlin Clark and will continue to be a fine product long after Caitlin Clark. Let's stop making it all about Caitlin Clark, right? I think the league has done a poor job of managing that conversation, which is still a part of it. I think the league itself hasn't decided whether they want to embrace Caitlin Clark as sort of like the modern day WNBA equivalent of what Magic and Larry were for the NBA, say 45 years ago, when they both came into the league together and all of a sudden there were eyeballs on the NBA like there hadn't been ever before. The NBA, because of the way those players played, but also by the way they handled it, managed to capitalize on it. Now here we are, like I said, 45 years later, the NBA is the second most popular league in North America behind only the NFL. I don't know if the WNBA has done a good job of managing that. And that would be one side of the coin. The other side would be, you know, I do think that Caitlin Clark has to win something now, right? Like to pay off on, like, Magic and Larry won immediately. And I'm going to just keep going along that parallel. They won immediately and were a part of big moments in the NBA immediately. Caitlin Clark is still on a team that's in fifth place and hasn't really won anything her first couple of years in the league.
20: A thousand percent. It's about time that she wins. And granted, last year she was injured for a lot of it. You know, you could say, okay, she's a rookie, her rookie season, second year she's injured. Okay, well, the excuses, not that those are necessarily excuses, but the justifications maybe for why she hasn't won in her first 2 years, those are there. But now going forward, you're right, it's time that she wins. And she needs to be the main reason that the Fever win basketball games. And for the most part, she is, but she needs to go deep into the playoffs. She needs to win a couple playoff series. She needs to win a title. She needs to win an MVP, something like that, in order for this to continue going. Because you're right, like, she can still be a big draw to the league, but at some point, you want your biggest draw to also be winning, to be at the top. Like, that would only make everything even more, even greater for the league and Caitlin Clark. But she has to start doing it now. And the clock's kind of ticking. You can't go 3, 4, 5 years into the league and not have won anything.
19: Because then what happens is the thing sort of starts to feed itself, the negative media machine. Because every other player in the league, especially the ones that consider themselves the best, they start to get turned off by the fact that the best players aren't being promoted the same way Caitlin Clark is. Mm-hmm. And those, and I understand that. I do. Like, if all of a sudden the NFL started promoting Fernando Mendoza as the best player in the league, we'd all look around at each other and go, wait a second, Mendoza hasn't done anything yet. What are we doing? And so I understand diehard WNBA fans and players that have been in the league for years, especially the most successful ones, look around and go, wait a second, she hasn't done anything yet. Why are we celebrating her as the face of the league? But she is, by virtue of the attention she brought when she came into the league, the face of the league right now. It's at that tipping point, like you said, where, okay, third season in the league, rookie year was rookie year, second year you were injured a lot. You've got to pay off on it this year. Like, there's got to be a deep playoff run, and we've got to look up at the WNBA finals, and Caitlin Clark's got to be involved in it. Otherwise, everybody starts to look at each other and go, what are we doing here?
20: Yeah, exactly. And you're going to have other young players like Olivia Miles, who's the rookie for Minnesota. She's been phenomenal this year. If she wins a title with the Lynx, who are in first place right now, before Caitlin Clark does, like, all of a sudden, she didn't get the same rookie treatment that Caitlin Clark got in terms of popularity and, you know, TV time slots and game time slots and all of that stuff. So you're right. It's kind of time for, the clock is ticking on Caitlin Clark a little bit, as maybe unfair as that is, but also as a competitor, I think she would be totally okay with being called out about that.
19: Yeah. And Kathy Engelbert, the commissioner of the WNBA, has definitely taken a lot of heat. Because like I said, I don't know if any of this has been managed properly, both for or against Caitlin Clark, as it relates to the rest of the league. But the winning has to start to happen for Caitlin Clark and the Indiana Fever. I think we will continue to see her effect on things fade and wane. Training camps opening up around the NFL. We'll talk to Tyler Dragon of USA Today about all the big stories, including Kyle Shanahan, next here on Westwood One Sports.
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0: Jones, Jeff Kent all being inducted. You got some big games being played as well. Jacob Mizorowski has struck out the first seven batters he's faced as the Brewers today. I mean, the entire math, all the calculus changes when Mizorowski is on the mound. But they are hosting the Rockies and are up 3-0 right now, I believe, at home against the Rockies with Mizorowski, like I said, striking out the first seven he faced. Maybe touch on some baseball before we wrap up here today. Also, in 20 minutes, is LeBron's legacy on the line in Philly? That coming up in just a few moments as well. But training camps are opening up around the NFL. We've got a few that have gotten going already with some major injuries, in fact, in places like Carolina. Nick Scorton's injury during the first practice Thursday afternoon. And by the end of the day on Wednesday, everybody will have opened camp and had at least one practice. Here to talk about the entire league, top to bottom, front to back, the great Tyler Dragon of USA Today, who covers the NFL, joins us now. Afternoon, Tyler, how are you?
1: I'm good. How are you doing today?
0: We're great. We just went through a draft between everybody here on the show of still available NFL free agents. Some of those names that still haven't found a gig yet. Maybe we can ask you about some of those players in just a little bit. But we wanted to start with the big story of the last 24 hours, which was yesterday around this time, finding out that Kyle Shanahan had an auto accident a little less than 2 weeks ago. Some pretty severe injuries, including a concussion, that's going to keep him from starting camp with the Niners. Kate and I both discussed it earlier and said, you know, this shouldn't be the kind of thing that has a major impact on the Niners season, but it is worth something keeping an eye on as they get camp started here in the next few days.
1: Yeah, it's just unfortunate because you look at the 49ers in recent years and they just been decimated by injuries. And of course, Kyle Shanahan's injury is off the football field, and we're glad that he's on the road to recovery. And it wasn't a significant injuries. But when you look at the 49ers, they lost a plethora of Pro Bowl, All-Pro players last year, and a Fred Warner, a George Kittle, a Nick Bosa. And I mean, you look at statistics, they were the most injury plagued team the last few seasons, and that's really kept them from going as far as they want to go. And so now you start this year with your head coach injured, albeit an auto accident, unfortunate news. Now, it like you said, it probably was not going to have a significant impact on the team. Luckily, Kyle Shanahan is going to coach them, although on a not every day and not going to be there, but during training camp. But yeah, we expect him to be there on the sidelines during the regular season, so it shouldn't have a huge impact. But it just seems like year in and year out, the 49ers are dealing with injuries, and this time it's a head coaching injury to their head coach and play caller.
2: Yeah, they finally feel like they're healthy on the field, and then all of a sudden something else happens to them. So rough go for the 49ers. Tyler, in the division, the Cardinals, they just signed, or they came to an agreement on a deal with Jacoby Brissett. Should they start Brissett week one, or is there value in just throwing Carson Beck right into the fire?
1: To me, I would probably start Jacoby Brissett week one. However, I would most likely give the keys to Carson Beck towards the middle of the season. I need a large enough sample size on Carson Beck before the 2027 NFL draft, when there's going to be an assortment of quarterbacks, and the quarterback class from all accounts is going to be really good. So if I'm the Cardinals and Cardinals brass, I want a thorough evaluation.

0: valuation. And Carson Beck, and I've even written about this before that 2027 draft, but I don't want to just throw him into the fire when he's not ready. So I believe you start Jacoby Brissett. The Cardinals, they're not going to be very good. They're going to lose a lot of games, and then let him get comfortable watching and having a clipboard maybe around week five, week six, between week five and week eight, you put him on the field for the rest of the season.
1: The one quarterback that everybody's debating the most about when he's going to get a chance to take the field, Tyler, is obviously Fernando Mendoza in Vegas, an established veteran in Kirk Cousins, maybe in the final year of his career with the Raiders. But do you get a sense for how the Raiders are going to manage that situation? Maybe somewhat similar to the way you just described the Cardinals managing Brissett and Beck, or do you think there's a chance for Mendoza to steal the starting job away from Cousins during training camp in the preseason?
0: Yeah, what word out of Las Vegas is they plan to take a very conservative approach with Fernando Mendoza. And the plan is for them to start Kirk Cousins at the beginning of the season, unless Mendoza blows their socks off during training camp and in preseason. So they left the door slightly ajar for Mendoza to start week one, although the initial plan for Las Vegas is for them to start Kirk Cousins at least at the beginning of the season, towards even maybe the middle of the season, and bring Mendoza along slowly. We all know this is going to be Mendoza's franchise sooner rather than later, but they want to take the long approach and look at him as his whole career body working. They don't want to throw him to the fire too early, especially. And they're kind of in the same situation like the Arizona Cardinals. When you look at the Las Vegas Raiders, you're in a division where you have the Denver Broncos, the Los Angeles Chargers, two playoff teams, and probably the Kansas City Chiefs are a playoff team, but if they're not, they have Patrick Mahomes, and they're going to be pretty good too, as long as Mahomes is healthy. So they're going to bring him along slowly, and I expect him not to start, probably not towards the middle of the season.
1: Tyler, just a quick follow-up, because I remember distinctly where we were as football fans a year ago, hyping up this 2026 NFL draft class. And here we are looking at the 2027 draft class, and it's getting incredibly hyped. You mentioned, and I think it's a good point, you know, a team like Arizona is probably going to lose 12 or 13 games and be in position to draft a quarterback if they want to, has to figure out what they have in Carson Beck. Is there reason to believe that next year, the 27 draft class actually will pay off on all this hype, unlike the 26 class?
0: I believe it will. When you look at the quarterbacks that they have coming out, and then Dante Moore, Arch Manning, Lenore Sellers, it probably Dante Moore and Arch Manning, they would have been top 10 picks this year. And maybe even Lenore Sellers would have been a top 10 pick this year. You can make an argument that Arch Manning and Dante Moore, maybe even ahead of Fernando Mendoza. I know during the middle of the season, people did have him ahead of Mendoza until Mendoza really kind of kicked things into gear, especially in the college football playoffs. So I do believe a lot of teams have their eyes towards the 2027 draft class, because I mentioned those three quarterbacks, but even towards the middle of the rounds, there's going to be some decent quarterbacks with a lot of experience. So teams like the Cardinals, teams like the Jets, come to mind. They're going to be looking for that 2027 draft class, and they probably wouldn't mind losing a lot of games this year, because they know they're not a Super Bowl caliber team, and they realize they're in a rebuild. So even like the Miami Dolphins. So I do expect a lot of teams to pay close attention to the next year's draft.
2: Tyler, going into every year, we always talk about which teams are going to regress the most or which teams could go worst to first. The New England Patriots are a team that gets thrown around for regression just because of their schedule and how easy it was last year. Is it as simple as having a tough schedule, all of a sudden we're going to see that team take a step back? Or is that just kind of a nice off-season narrative for us media members to talk about?
0: Well, if you look at a step back as not being in the Super Bowl, then I expect them to take a step back because I feel I feel like there are a lot of teams that are probably better than New England going into the season. However, they did get A.J. Brown, so they're going to be better this season. But when you look at teams like the Denver Broncos, the Baltimore Ravens, Kansas City, Los Angeles Chargers, Houston Texans, I feel like they're all could be better than New England, even in their division, the Buffalo Bills. So to answer your question, yes, I expect a step back because they were the AFC representatives in the Super Bowl, and I do not have them in the Super Bowl this year.
2: Speaking of the Kansas City Chiefs, we know Patrick Mahomes is coming back from that injury. Travis Kelce isn't getting any younger. What do you like? Are the Chiefs still, because of Mahomes and Andy Reid and Spags, like, are they still a Super Bowl contender, a deep playoff team in your mind?
0: Out of respect for Mahomes and Andy Reid, I'll say they are a playoff contender. I won't go as far as a Super Bowl contender because I don't think they upgraded the skill position players enough. Yes, they got Kenneth Walker, the Super Bowl 60 MVP, but their receiving corps, outside of Rashee Rice and maybe the occasional explosive play from Xavier Worthy, I don't really like it. And Travis Kelce, he's a future Hall of Famer, but he's nowhere near the Travis Kelce of old. And then when we look at the defense end, they lost their two starting cornerbacks this year in free agency. Yes, they drafted probably the top corner in this year's draft in Delaney, but that's a lot of loss in your secondary. And then I don't believe that they can rush the passer consistently outside of Chris Jones. So that's a lot of questions for Kansas City. But if Patrick Mahomes is healthy, you got Andy Reid, I do believe that they can still be a playoff team because the core is still there.
1: Tyler Dragon covers the entire NFL for USA Today. Follow him on social media at TheTylerDragon. One of the biggest stories this offseason, earlier this offseason, Tyler, was the unrest, I guess, in Philly. And then the A.J. Brown trade happened. And amongst all that, we had to talk about Jalen Hurts, how he's going to adjust to Sean Mannion, how Mannion may try to manage the offense differently than it has been in the past couple of years, especially last season. With the departure of Brown, with the new OC in place, with all of these stories out there circulating around about how Jalen Hurts was managing the offense, do you look at the Eagles as a team primed for a bounce back, or do you think all of these issues are still sort of lingering below the surface and they've got to figure out a way around them in 2026?
0: The NFC East and the Eagles, they're one of the most fascinating teams in the division this year because of all what you just said. Now, I do believe that they're going to bounce back because even without A.J. Brown, the focal point of Philadelphia's offense should be Saquon Barkley in their running game. And I do believe if they play behind Barkley, that will open up the pass. And Devontae Smith is a number one caliber wide receiver. And so he's going to take A.J. Brown's place. And then you did draft a Mekhi Lemon. You got a Wicks there as well. So they still have a pretty good wide receiving corps when you also account in what Saquon Barkley do in the backfield. But pressure is on Nick Sirianni, the offensive coordinator, and Jalen Hurts to upgrade this offense, especially their passing attack. So Sean Mannion, the new Philadelphia offense coordinator, he's going to have his hands full because last year that passing game left a lot to be desired.
2: Tyler, Chris and I, earlier on in the show, we power ranked which first-year head coaches are going to have the most amount of success this upcoming season. In your opinion, which of the six first-year, we're talking rookie head coaches, not just head coaches in new spots, which do you think can have the most success in year one?
0: I think that's the easy answer, and I'll go with Jesse Minter with the Baltimore Ravens. And I say that because the Ravens were my most disappointing team last year. They have a Super Bowl caliber roster, a two-time MVP in Lamar Jackson. And defense was their Achilles heel last year, so you bring in a former defensive coordinator and Jesse Minter to upgrade that side of the ball. You get a Trey Hendrickson. I believe Jesse Minter and the Ravens should be the front runners to win the AFC North and a legitimate Super Bowl contender this year. Yes, and Jesse Minter's first season.
1: The Rams are a front runner on all the odds boards to win the Super Bowl. And obviously, you go out and get Myles Garrett. There are the rumblings about Aaron Donald maybe making a comeback. You understand when you look up and down the roster at the talent, the coaching staff, everything's in place there, Tyler. Do you get a sense that the Seahawks are looking around at the landscape, even though they're second on all those odds boards? Do you get a sense that the reigning Super Bowl champs are looking around saying, you know, Rodney Dangerfield here, like, why don't we get any respect? We just walked off with the Lombardi. And do you think that's a motivational tactic they can use in Seattle this year? Again, knowing that it'll be they and the Rams meeting twice in the final 3 weeks of the regular season.
0: Oh, it's 100% bulletin board material. I mean, you look what the Seahawks did. They beat the Rams when it mattered the most in the NFC Championship game, and they won the division. But the Rams are getting all the headlines and all the publicity, but rightfully so, on the other hand. But if I'm the Seahawks and their coaching staff, I'm using that as a motivational tactic because everybody's writing them off as a Super Bowl winner and to their ability to repeat, because everybody's looking at the Los Angeles Rams and what they did this offseason, the Super Bowl being at SoFi Stadium in Los Angeles. I'm using that certainly as a motivation to kind of fuel them this season, certainly.
2: Speaking of the Rams, rumblings of Aaron Donald, have you heard anything recently about the potential for a return for Donald to the Rams?
0: Sean McVay addressed this yesterday, and he pretty much said that the Rams are leaving the door open for Donald to return. Donald is working out and training to see if he has any juice left in the tank and see how his body responds to NFL-style workouts. And if his body responds well and he feels like that he can still play at a high level similar to the Aaron Donald of old, I expect him to come back. I think it's trending unlikely that Aaron Donald returns. I mean, anytime you have this much smoke and you're working out and training and going at it this hard, I do believe that he's probably leaning on coming back, but he just wants to make sure and make sure his training is right and his body's right physically and mentally before he announces it.
1: You mentioned earlier, Tyler, that you look at the Ravens as the favorites in the AFC North. I come at it from a tough perspective because I've grown up a Steelers fan. I live in Pittsburgh. And so it's hard for me to kind of get the 50,000-foot view of how the rest of the league is looking at the Mike McCarthy-Aaron Rodgers reunion. Just from your conversations with other people around the league, what is the perspective on how this may or may not work for McCarthy and Rodgers in Rodgers' final year?
0: I think it's going to work fine if you look at where Pittsburgh offense was last year. I mean, it was kind of like an archaic offense lumbering down the field. It was almost hard to watch. Aaron Rodgers really had one player to throw to in a DK Metcalf, and everything else was just, it seemed like it was just hard to move the ball down the field. Now you got a Michael Pittman Jr. to go with the Metcalf, and so Aaron Rodgers has two legitimate wide receivers. We all know that Freiermuth is a really good tight end. They upgraded their offensive line this offseason, so I expect Aaron Rodgers and Mike McCarthy to do well together. Aaron Rodgers obviously knows his system from their days in Green Bay. Now, do I think that they are going to win the division? No, but I think they can be a playoff team and in the running for the second best squad in the division with the Cincinnati Bengals. But I do believe that when it's all said and done, the Ravens are going to win the division. However, the Steelers, they're right there as a playoff team, a fringe playoff team for sure.
2: Tyler, last one here for you. The NFC North, it's feels like it's fairly even across the board in terms of you don't have like an outlier team that is at the bottom consistently like the Browns in the AFC North. How do you see this NFC North race kind of stacking up this season?
0: The NFC North. I mean, I want to say the Detroit Lions, because last year I think it was just an anomaly the way the Lions played and finished. So I think the Lions win the division, but man, it's wide open when you look at the Chicago Bears winning the division last year, what the Green Bay Packers, if Micah Parsons could come back healthy, and if Micah Parsons of old, and then the Minnesota Vikings with Kyler Murray at quarterback was an inept in Minnesota last year. So the division is wide open, but on paper right now, I feel like the Lions are the best team in the division.
1: Tyler, great stuff as always. We always love catching up with you. Appreciate you taking the time today. Thanks again.
0: Of course. Thanks for having me on. Have a good one.
1: Thanks, you too. Tyler. Tyler Dragon covers the NFL for USA Today. And you at all surprised that he said he feels like it's likely that Aaron Donald could be back? Like, I'm still on the outside looking in at this situation going, yeah, Aaron Donald's getting in shape, but Aaron Donald's always in shape. Like, the kid's been lifting weights since he was 12 years old.
2: Exactly. Aaron Donald was never out of shape.
1: Right.
2: It's just getting back in football conditioning. I think that might be a better way to phrase it versus getting back in shape, because you're right. I mean, Aaron Donald posts, you know, him benching 1,000 pounds even after his retirement. So it's putting the pads on, getting back in that type of shape. I mean, it sounds like his practices in LA have been with pads on, and just kind of seeing how that feels for him. I don't know, Chris, if he comes back, that's a scary, scary defense.
1: Yeah. I mean, it's not a small qualifier that Tyler is based on the West Coast, and Tyler covering the entire league may hear from folks in LA that say, yup, we think he's coming back, which would just be, I mean, again, if the Seahawks were looking for any more motivation, any more bulletin board material coming off a Super Bowl victory, the Rams, who are already the favorites around the league and in the NFC, I imagine that number would drop even lower for them as NFC and Super Bowl favorites if Aaron Donald were to come back, even if it doesn't happen until a month or two into the 2026 NFL season. Alongside Kate Constable, I'm Chris Mack. It is BetMGM Game Day here on Westwood One Sports, and the biggest story of the week broke Friday morning, and we've been looking at it from every angle. So the question now is out there: could LeBron James' legacy be affected by going to Philly? Is it on the line becoming a member of this stacked lineup with the Sixers? What do you think? We'll tell you what we think next here on BetMGM Game Day.
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4: Breaking news. LeBron James has chosen to sign with the Philadelphia 76ers, joining Jaylen Brown in his final campaign. Can the King add another ring? Westwood One Sports.
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1: Lots of baseball being played. As we mentioned, the Hall of Fame induction ceremony is taking place in Cooperstown right now as well. Andrew Jones, Jeff Kent, Carlos Beltran, all being inducted. Scores from around Major League Baseball, Red Sox up on the Jays, Arizona, Washington tied up at four apiece, Pirates trying to avoid a sweep at the hands of the Cubs at PNC Park are up 8-4. You've also got tonight the Phillies trying to avoid a sweep at the hands of the Yankees. Plenty of other games being played, maybe some that we have bets on. We'll get to that before we wrap up the show. Also, our three stars of the day alongside Kate Constable. I'm Chris Mack. It is BetMGM Game Day here on Westwood One Sports, inside the Westwood One Sports app, also inside your Odyssey app, AUDACY, and live across North America on Sirius XM Channel 375. The big news of the weekend came down Friday morning. LeBron James deciding to sign that two-year deal in Philly, player option for the second year, what would be his 25th season in the NBA, taking a massive pay cut, just an $8 million contract in Philly. And we've talked about how we think it may piece together all of the dynamics at play between these five big names in this lineup now, the ripple effect on the rest of the Eastern Conference, where it looks like the Sixers and the Knicks may be the only championship contenders, but then you've got that second tier of Pistons, Celtics, don't forget the Pacers as well. But the question of LeBron's legacy and how it's affected by this move to Philly, I think are valuable, Kate. And I think it solidified, at least in my opinion, that LeBron goes down as probably the second best individual player of all time, because everybody knows I grew up watching the 90s Bulls. I can't possibly put him ahead of Michael Jordan, but I do think there is a way, and it would be massive. It would be the most epic end to a career ever, maybe in sports history, for LeBron to maybe make a legitimate conversation for himself as the best player of all time. If the Sixers somehow won titles in each of these final 2 years, there you go. Now we've got a conversation. Short of that, I don't think there's a way for LeBron to either polish the resume or even have it tarnished going in the other direction by this final year or two in Philly.
2: No, I mean, I think his legacy is already set. You're right. Unless he goes out and wins two titles in the next 2 years, it can only improve. I don't think it can necessarily go down all that much. I think the knock, and maybe a little bit just in terms of going to Philly with the roster, the whole ring chasing thing, I think that's what negatively impacts his legacy. If going to Philly, he doesn't win a ring here, that's going to be the knock on it, is you went and chased another ring. You went and joined essentially another super team with a stacked roster, and you still couldn't win a title. That's what the negative part of his legacy could be. How his legacy could be negatively impacted by this move to Philly. But if he goes out, if he wins a title, I mean, there's four titles with four different teams. No one else has ever done that. He's 41 years old. No one's played this late and had this big of an impact. Like, I think there's more positives than negatives to take away. But the haters will say, okay, you went and chased another ring and you still couldn't do it if the Sixers don't win.
1: But outside of Cleveland and Miami, where would you rather see, like, if you're neutral in all of this and you're just a fan of the NBA and a fan of basketball, wouldn't you rather see an all-time great go chase a ring in his final year or two rather than just look for the rocking chair and the storybook, you know, sort of bookending of his career in Cleveland or Miami?
2: Oh, for sure. Like, I think this year is going to be so interesting. It's going to be so fun to watch because of where LeBron landed. Yeah, if he goes to Cleveland or Miami, you're on a good team. I don't think you're a title contender, at least not right in the same way you are with Philly. And what's the point in LeBron? I mean, even if he went to the Warriors, like, maybe the point of that is to have fun, to play with Steph, and, you know, it's right, fun. But, like, you don't play 24 years in the league to, you know, have you're not still playing at 41 just to have fun, to go out with the, hang out with the boys, you know, like at that point, just hang it up. So you can't necessarily fault LeBron in wanting to go to a title contender, but that's always going to be part of the narrative with LeBron and the argument of LeBron and MJ. Like when two people are arguing who's the GOAT, that's always going to be a negative for LeBron, is the ring chasing, whether like we can all agree it's the right thing to do at this point in his career, but it also is always going to backfire on him fairly, whether that's fair or not.
1: Yeah. Like I think there are some people, and look, like I mentioned, I will always look at Michael Jordan as the greatest individual player of all time in the NBA and the history of basketball. But I think there are a lot of people in that camp who also would have knocked LeBron regardless of his decision. Like, had he decided to sign, like you said, in Golden State and just go have fun with the boys for the final year, or had he decided to sign in Cleveland or Miami, they would have looked at it and said, oh, he just wants to be comfortable and do the farewell tour. He doesn't really care about winning. Like, I take it as a positive, and I give LeBron credit for saying, hey, I'm going to go somewhere that, let's be honest, it might be uncomfortable at times. They haven't exactly been huge fans of me in Philly. And you know what? I know that if it doesn't go well, if it goes sideways, they're going to absolutely rip me to shreds in Philly. But I think it's my best chance to win a title, so that's where I'm going to go. And I look at that and I say, you know what? That's the right decision. That's what I would have done if I were in his shoes. I would have gone to the place that I think gives me the best chance to win the title. And so I can't really fault him for that. Even if it does all blow up in his face, I'll look at it and say, okay, well, you took a swing at it. You didn't get one more ring, but at least you went that direction and took that path and tried to.
2: And what happens, Chris, if he does win? Like, what happens if he goes out and wins a title this year? That only further cements his legacy and everything he's done. And I just keep going back to the age thing. I think that's going to be a huge factor in how people remember him, is the fact that he's 41 years old, Chris. Like, I'm not in my 40s yet. We're pushing it, but I'm not there yet. And I'm, you know, my body's not, I can't go out and run a mile right now.
1: Yeah. I hate driving a mile, much less running a mile. No. Like, I think it's a good point, and one that probably shouldn't get lost in this whole thing. 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I think if LeBron goes out and wins a ring in Philly this year, and presumably, I think that would be enough for him to go out on top. I don't know if he'd try to come back and run it back for another one in his 25th season in the NBA, but that would be enough for me to say, again, growing up a Jordan fan, okay, LeBron, you've cemented your place as the all-time number two. Like right now, you could still have a conversation about Kareem or maybe Kobe. You know, people throw Bill Russell out there, but this, that would solidly plant him, because like you said, 41 years old, a fifth ring with a fourth different team, that would all be okay. Yes, you are the second best of all time. You didn't do what Jordan did with the multiple three-peats, but you went out and still competed at the highest level in your 40s and you got a ring out of it. Could people argue, well, yeah, look at the team. He cherry-picked a super team and the best roster in the league. Yeah, they could, but I don't think that's a knock. I think that's just the sign of the dude wanted the ring, and he went out and got it, and that would, for me, lock him in as the number two all-time.
2: Chris, my train of thought was thrown off because someone just fell down my stairs. So I'm sorry to break up this conversation, but
1: my baby's in the crib,
2: babysitting,
1: right?
2: And she just fell down the stairs, I think.
1: Okay.
2: So, but yes, back to LeBron James.
1: No,
2: not quite sure where we were there. I just heard a massive thud in the background.
1: I saw your eyes bug out of your head. I was like, man, I didn't swear, did I? Like, I didn't say something I wasn't supposed to. All right. All that said, LeBron's legacy may be on the line in Philadelphia this year, but it's going to be fascinating to watch. We'll have some bets for you and our three stars of the day before we wrap things up next here on BetMGM Game Day on Westwood One Sports.
0: You're locked into BetMGM Game Day, Westwood One Sports. Breaking news. LeBron James has chosen to sign with the Philadelphia 76ers, joining Jaylen Brown in his final campaign. Can the King add another ring? Westwood One Sports.
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1: Three stars of the day before we wrap up here in just a couple of minutes on Westwood One Sports. Chris Mack alongside Kate Constable on BetMGM Game Day. We may have some bets for you as well. Very important that we check in, Kate, and make sure the babysitter and the baby and everyone in the home is in one piece. Everything's good, right?
2: Everything's good. The wall got a little bath of bottle. I think a bottle just flew all over the wall down the stairs a little bit, but the babysitter is intact. The baby is sleeping. She didn't fall down the stairs, thank goodness. So we're all covered here. We're all good now, but that was a little freaky for a second. I thought, you know, in my mind, both the babysitter and the baby were just head first straight down, snowballing down the stairs. And that's you don't want things like that. So, we'll wipe up the stairs and it'll be all good.
1: All good. Okay. Everyone's still in one piece. People were concerned in the chat whether everyone was okay. So I'm glad we're all good. Our three favorite moments of the show, as I mentioned, are three stars on the way in just a couple of minutes. 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Activate the respective token. If you win your wager that was made with either token, you'll get extra winnings in unrestricted bonus dollars. That's all I have on my card for today, Kate, is Phillies, Yankees tonight. I know the Phils have been stumbling out of the All-Star break. They've lost 6 of 8, but one of their two wins did come in a Christopher Sanchez start, and he gets the start again tonight. So I'm going to go Phillies run line over the Yankees tonight. It's +110 at BetMGM to avoid the sweep at the hands of the Yankees, who just today had to put Cody Bellinger on the IL as well. He pulled up with a hamstring issue last night.
2: I'm going to go in that game also, Chris. I think you're on the right side there, but I'm going to take the under as well. Okay. I don't think the Yankees with Sanchez on the mound for Philly, that they're going to, their offense is going to be looking all that great, at least while Sanchez is in the game. And then Phillies, I mean, their offense has struggled lately. Only one run in this series so far. So 8, I think, is a good number, but I will take the under on that.
1: Under 8, -115 at BetMGM. If you go the first 5 innings, under 4 is -105. Kate is taking the full game under 8 there. It's all waiting for you inside the BetMGM app. Time for our three favorite moments of the show, really of the weekend. Our three stars of the day. Here we go.
3: Three.
4: I honestly had no idea. And maybe as the days sort of wore on, I guess started to lean more that he was maybe going to go with one of his former teams, either the Cavaliers or the Miami Heat. Just because, like, once the Sixers made the trade for Jaylen Brown, like, that roster was pretty set. And so in my brain, I was like, okay, if you were going to choose the Sixers, why haven't you chosen the Sixers already? But based on my own thoughts, based on people that I've talked to that are both either close to the Sixers or close to LeBron himself, this was kept very tight to the vest. A lot of people that are typically in the loop of these types of decisions or this type of news were not in the loop in this particular case. And so I think that's sort of why all of us kind of felt in the dark.
1: That was Philadelphia Inquirer's Gina Mizell, Sixers beat writer there in Philly, actually yesterday on BetMGM Game Day with Alex Gold and Austin Huff, talking about how she ultimately was surprised that LeBron ended up in Philly. I shouldn't say I wasn't surprised at all that he ended up choosing the Sixers, Kate. I thought that was the smart move from the very beginning. But like I said before, I was genuinely surprised that LeBron did not take the path of least resistance, which would have been sort of the storybook ending to the career in Cleveland or even Miami, and that he decided to go all in on, like you said, chasing a ring.
2: Yeah, I thought after the Miami Heat creative department quote unquote leaked the YouTube deal. I thought he was headed to Miami. I didn't think that was just them getting ready. So I was a little surprised at Philly. It makes sense. I think it's the right choice if he wants to win a ring, if that's his goal in his final year. But also, Chris, I don't think no one knew. No one had any idea. All speculation up until that announcement was made.
1: Yeah. Speculation. That's all we could do. I'm not surprised either that LeBron took his time in doing this. I thought it would actually drag out even longer, but the decision has been made and he's in Philly. Our number two star of the day.
5: Two.
6: This year, they've done some very uncharacteristic things for this organization, trading away cheap labor in the 10th overall pick in exchange for an expensive guy in Dexter Lawrence. That is the most un-Cincinnati Bengal type move ever. So kind of feels like the front office has done its part. Zach Taylor's swapped out defensive coordinators and a lot of position coaches. He's got Joe Burrow. If he stays healthy, and they don't win, I think the finger is going to be pointed very squarely at Zach Taylor. And while this is a famously patient franchise, my guess will be this season looks anything like last season. The Bengals will have a new head coach in 2027.
1: Mo Egger joined us earlier today from ESPN 1530 and 700 WLW in Cincinnati. I mean, the Bengals have to go to the playoffs again this year. They have to get back there, Kate, or else, like Mo said, it's Zach Taylor's butt.
2: It's Zach Taylor's butt, and you'd have to imagine Joe Burrow starts to get really, really frustrated. If he hasn't been in the last couple seasons, I think especially you made moves on defense, you have a healthy, offensive core, Joe Burrow stays healthy, but they still can't get it done. I think big frustrations are going to be all around that organization. And yeah, Zach Taylor will take the brunt of it.
1: And finally, our number one star of the day.
5: One.
7: I think that's the easy answer, and I'll go with Jesse Minter with the Baltimore Ravens. And I say that because the Ravens were my most disappointing team last year. They have a Super Bowl caliber roster, a two-time MVP in Lamar Jackson. And defense was their Achilles heel last year. So you bring in a former defensive coordinator and Jesse Minter to upgrade that side of the ball. You get a Trey Hendrickson. I believe Jesse Minter and the Ravens should be the front runners to win the AFC North and a legitimate Super Bowl contender this year. Yes, and Jesse Minter his first season.
1: Tyler Dragon, who covers the NFL for USA Today, was with us just about an hour ago, and we had power ranked our first year NFL head coaches earlier. Kate, we both said Joe Brady in Buffalo number one. Tyler, though, says Jesse Minter, and look, he's a first-year head coach, so I don't know how much pressure is on him in his first year. But I got to think there's pressure on Lamar Jackson and pressure on the Ravens to finally get deep into the playoffs once again. And the only major difference is Jesse Minter in, John Harbaugh out.
2: I do think there is some pressure on Minter, not from the organization, but maybe just from himself of you can't waste any more of Lamar Jackson's years. Like, you're right. The Ravens needs to start winning. You can't go 2 years for Jesse Minter to get his feet wet and figure everything out. And then, now is the window for Lamar. Lamar needs to start winning now. So a little bit of pressure, but you're right. He's not going to get fired if they don't have a good season. Not that type of pressure.
1: Right. But Tyler definitely, in addition to telling us he thinks it's likely Aaron Donald will make that comeback, saying that he thinks Jesse Minter will be the first-year rookie NFL head coach who has the most successful year. We're here with you every Sunday, almost all day long, on Westwood One Sports, BetMGM Game Day, and we'll be back again next Sunday. We will have all 32 NFL training camps up and running. We will be just one day away from the Major League Baseball trade deadline, so we will have plenty to talk about. We'll be inside a month of the kickoff of the college football regular season as well. So plenty to get into next week. Thanks to each and every one of you who joined us here on Westwood One Sports. And yes, all of you who checked on Kate's babysitter in the YouTube chat. She's going to be okay.
2: Thank you.
1: A little bit of a mess to clean up. Thanks to Mike. Thanks to Kenny. Thanks to Max. Thanks to Zach. And like I said, thanks to each and every one of you. Keep it here. It is Westwood One Sports.
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0: Sports Night. Here's Josh Graham.
1: Happy Sunday. It's the Josh Graham Show, where the NFC West has certainly taken center stage in the NFL today. And no, Jacoby Brissett's reworked contract with the Arizona Cardinals isn't exactly our top concern. Rather, the NFL spotlight is tightly fixed upon the LA Rams as they begin training camp today, because after they acquired last year's Defensive Player of the Year, Myles Garrett, they aren't just favored to win the Super Bowl. They are historically favored to do so. According to our friends at DraftKings, LA's current Super Bowl odds are plus 550, meaning you would make $550 on a $100 bet if you were to place it. For perspective, the next closest odds are the Bills and the Ravens at 10-1, respectively. That is a gulf. Only two teams this century have been bigger favorites entering the season than these Rams. 2007 New England coming off an 18-1 season, and the 2017 Pats coming off the 28-3 comeback against the Falcons. It's worth noting that neither of those teams ended up winning the Super Bowl those years. Brady had the knee injury week one, 2007, and the 2017 Pats lost to Nick Foles and the Eagles Philly special in the Super Bowl. Sean McVay was asked about the expectations that surround his football team, and he pushed back strongly against the idea that this year is Super Bowl or bust.
2: How can we be inside out more than ever before? The last time I checked, none of that stuff means anything. It's what's great about the league. People care. There's a lot of attention. But what I won't allow us to do is say that this season is going to be determined successful or failure by whether or not we win a Super Bowl. That's not what I believe. I'm not living that way. I've gotten caught up in things like that before, and those are things that are way beyond our control.
1: Mm-hmm. Here's the part that's crazy, though. The Rams' odds to win the Super Bowl could still get stronger between now and their week one date against the San Francisco 49ers in Australia. Aaron Donald is seriously considering coming out of retirement and joining this juggernaut team. Remember, Aaron retired 3 years ago. He's still only 35 years old, and while working out at the team facility this offseason, it's obvious he has remained in tip-top, amazing shape. Before Sean McVay could even be asked a question about the possibility of Donald rejoining the team, McVay did share this update with reporters.
2: He is going through his process, and he is putting himself in a position to make a decision, and he's earned the right to be able to do that. And for those of you guys that do know Aaron, he's very diligent. Anything that he does all in. And so he's going through a very strict regimen and process that was similar to what he did when he played, see how his body responds and feels. And then we've had some things that we'll just kind of, you know, check up on each other, and then we'll see when we have more information whether or not we're going to give it a go or whether or not he's going to continue to enjoy what he's been doing for the last couple years. But

0: Ah, yes. Checking in on each other. It's funny to imagine what that actually looks like in practical terms. Yeah, we're just checking in on each other. Is Aaron checking in on Sean McVay, or is it Sean McVay every other day saying, "Hey, Aaron, what you think? Be good to have you out here. Check out this six medium shirt I've got on and these shades I'm wearing. Would like to hang. Want to get a lift in? Want to try on these pads? Want to see what it looks like with 95 next to you every other day?" So, Aaron, what's going on? Sean again. You think you're going to go play for us? If Aaron Donald does return and he looks like himself, let's also add that piece. It's certainly hard to say that this Rams D line is anything other than historic. Like, sincerely, it's hard to imagine what teams would do to combat an Aaron Donald Myles Garrett combo. Both require double teams, and if you line them both up next to each other, what exactly do you do? That's a nightmare for any OC and O-line coach to consider. But that does not mean the Rams are without their concerns. Legally, there are two key players that have gotten into trouble this offseason. Starting left tackle Alaric Jackson, arrested for domestic violence in June. Star receiver Puka Nacua, he's had his off-the-field problems that have netted a civil lawsuit and him checking into rehab. Plus, there might be some contract concerns with him and his future. For all the time we've spent focusing on how strong the Rams' offensive and defensive depth charts look, can we give a little bit of respect to the air quote third side of the ball? Can we talk a bit about special teams? Special teams does matter, right? And while the Rams have one of the best rosters on paper we've ever seen, offensive and defensive starters, the Rams might have the least impressive group of specialists in the entire league. Harrison Mevis, better known as the thicker kicker, he was waived by the New York Jets. He was waived by the Carolina Panthers prior to being just picked up off the trash heap by the LA Rams. Meanwhile, Ethan Evans, who's a pretty young punter, he was 23rd in punt yardage this past season. It sounds like we're being sticklers here, but special teams, especially when you get into playoff games, can be the difference between winning and losing. Then you get into the pressure of delivering as the preseason Super Bowl favorite. Seven of the last eight preseason favorites to win the Super Bowl did not win it all. The only exception was the 2023 Kansas City Chiefs. So history isn't on the LA Rams side, even though the spotlight could not be bigger on a team across the NFL. 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We've got the tallest Latino in sports talk, Mondo, who's taking your calls at 310-840-4910. The producer of this program is Will Dalton. Gonna quiz Will Dalton to kind of make a point here. Will Dalton, do you know what today is in Major League Baseball? Do you know what is front and center in baseball today?
1: Wouldn't that be the Baseball Hall of Fame?
0: Good job. Proud of
1: Shout
0: you
1: out
0: on
1: to
0: that.
1: Andrew
0: Can you
1: Jones.
0: name who's... There you go. Do you know who else is going into the hall?
1: Oh.
0: Three-man class.
1: You're going to name one of the other names, and I'm going to be really upset because I knew it. The third, I'm completely clueless on.
0: It's Carlos Beltran, Andrew Jones, Jeff Kent.
1: Carlos Beltran.
0: That is the
1: See, it was
0: class.
1: there.
0: So we need to talk about the Baseball Hall of Fame for a second. Proud of you for knowing that, but you're also a producer for a sports talk show that reaches 300 markets across the United States and Canada. If you didn't know that, we'd revoke your credentials like the WNBA frankly should have done to the USA Today after this past week. But that, we'll put that to the side. We can get to the W in just a bit. The Baseball Hall of Fame is no longer relevant at all. Nobody cares anymore. It's dead in terms of buzz whatsoever. And this is evident in the lack of promotion we've seen of it from Major League Baseball. Did you be honest, looking at you sitting in your car or in your home, did you know that this weekend was Hall of Fame weekend? Did you know who was going in? This is a safe space. The ceremony started roughly 3 hours ago. And as that's happening, you have 13 Major League Baseball games that are taking place right now during the ceremony. So why would you watch baseball players in suits, former baseball players in suits, give speeches rather than watching your own team play? You wouldn't. And it's a shame because this is a good Hall of Fame class with Beltran and Andrew Jones and Jeff Kent. These are real names that are deserving of the spotlight. The allure of this Hall of Fame remains damaged by the self-righteousness of baseball writers, or at least the perceived self-righteousness of baseball writers. More baseball fans than not want to see Barry Bonds, Mark McGwire, Pete Rose, and all-time greats in there. You want to put an asterisk on it? Fine, it's a museum. But you need to recognize the guys and recognize that by not including them, you are not including important parts of their childhood, important parts of their baseball viewing experience. The gatekeeping is strong, and it even happened in years where there weren't inductees, which also is lame. Years that you don't get a Hall of Fame class. By taking this approach to the Hall, it's become too exclusive, and that's turned people off from caring. It's the inverse of what's happened in the Basketball Hall of Fame, where they just let everybody in. Mitch Richmond, Chris Bosh, both these guys are Hall of Famers, really? The best balance of being exclusive but not being too exclusive is the NFL, with Luke Kuechly, Larry Fitzgerald, Drew Brees, and Roger Craig going in, not this week, but next in Canton. It's a great Hall of Fame where you have a great class every single year, and it's really tough to get in, which it should be. It's the Hall of Fame. But we're already seeing, Justin writes in here on YouTube, where you can watch Westwood One Sports Night in addition to on X at Josh Graham Show. MLB can't do anything right, but there is something they can do. If baseball wants to revive Hall of Fame weekend, we've got ideas. There are steps to do so. Honestly, MLB should do a lot more, specifically in the month of July. After basketball ends, before football starts, they should have special programming specifically around the 4th of July and around Hall of Fame weekend. Move the ceremony. Here's the first thing you do. Move the ceremony. This is simple. Move the ceremony from 1:30 in the afternoon Sunday to 1:30 in the afternoon Saturday. And just don't have major league games start until 4 in the afternoon or 5 o'clock, where all the games are already starting. So just start there and perhaps get one of your TV partners, Fox, ESPN, to broadcast it. If not the main network, maybe FS1 or ESPN2 or maybe Apple or Netflix. Somebody that can simulcast it in addition to MLB Network. But not having baseball games go up against your ceremony is just common sense. Then, how about this? Sunday night baseball each year. You want something on Sunday still? How about have the big league game on Sunday night, NBC, played in Cooperstown? Have an annual game that is held from the Hall of Fame in Cooperstown. So it's a full weekend where you have on Saturday the ceremony during the day. We don't have to make it in prime time like the NFL. Don't have to keep the geezers up at night. Don't need to do that. People will get mad. Fine. Don't have games conflict up against it. That's the second key. And then have a game in Cooperstown each year that celebrates and puts a spotlight on Hall of Fame weekend. Like this. Honestly, we shouldn't be giving away these ideas for free, but we care enough about baseball that we do. And honestly, Major League Baseball, the WNBA, it centers on our question of the day, that if you want in at 310-840-4910, you can get in on. What's been more on your radar screen this weekend? The WNBA All-Star Game that was last night or the Baseball Hall of Fame ceremony? 310-840-4910. Because as we field those calls, if you think Major League Baseball deserves criticism today, the WNBA and specifically Commissioner Kathy Engelbert says, hey, hold my beer. And we'll tell you why next on the Josh Graham Show.
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16: The question we're asking today on the Josh Graham Show: what's been more on your radar this weekend? The WNBA All-Star Game last night or the Baseball Hall of Fame ceremony? Because in both instances, occurrences, there's some work to be done, some things to improve upon. As we saw last night, prior to the WNBA All-Star Game, turned on Kathy Engelbert's press conference. WNBA commissioner. This is the first press conference she's done in a very long time. Remember, there was that drama with Dan Patrick a few weeks ago where she doesn't appear on his show after committing to do so, and diabolical work by their producers to have her chipping shots from the sand out on the range while they were talking about her at a golf event. And certainly, the first thought we had was, you're going to ask about Caitlin Clark if you're in that room. Kathy Engelbert, just think about the past week where Caitlin Clark's on the cover of NBA 2K. Her treatment or mistreatment in the minds of many has been the biggest story in the league, no question, this season. From an officiating standpoint, from a social media standpoint, the former president of the United States, Barack Obama, went viral this weekend for seeking out Caitlin Clark in Chicago, where the W All-Star Game was, and telling her, quote, "Don't let the nonsense get to you." Think about how big a storyline in sports has to be to appear on that man's radar screen. Yet, during the press conference, Kathy Engelbert made questions available to her for 20 minutes. Not one question about Caitlin Clark. And that reveals something. And to be clear, the problem isn't with the WNBA's product. The game last night, it was fun to watch. It was very well done, 30-year anniversary of the game. And the W's heading in the right direction. But in order to continue growing, or to put it differently, in order to grow in a healthy way, the WNBA needs to get out of its way. They need to reset, and they need the reset desperately. Organizationally, there's no way Kathy Engelbert is returning as the league's commissioner next season. With the W, nobody's in her corner within the actual league. She lost the players in labor talks last year. And ESPN released a story this weekend citing owners and stakeholders questioning if she's a fit to the league. So if the players aren't in your corner and the owners aren't and the stakeholders aren't in your corner, who is? Certainly not the fans of the game. Among the fans, the perception is that you haven't protected the most popular player in the league's history, Caitlin Clark. That's promotionally, that's with the officiating controversies. When Kathy Engelbert was asked directly if she would be the commish next season, Engelbert's answer wasn't all that ensuring. Listen.
17: Obviously, I am so blessed to have to be at the helm of this league during this incredible hypergrowth period. So blessed that these players are putting the product on the court they are every night, that they stand for the values that the W has long sought for. So I will just continue to, you know, do my job, execute the strategy because it has been working, make sure we listen to the players, communicate with the players. And so absolutely just love this league and blessed to have had the career I had before and the career I have now.
16: Yeah, that sounds like a goodbye. Because the question directly is, are you going to be the commissioner next year? And that's what she says. So that's the organizational piece. Kathy Engelbert, you're in charge of this league. Not enough people are talking about your product, and in the end, that falls on you. Which brings us to the cultural piece. Culturally speaking, the league needs to want to grow. They need to want to grow. And in order to do that, you have to ride the Caitlin Clark wave. You just have to. It's understandable why players might resent Caitlin. She's 24. She isn't the best player of the league yet. She needs to prove herself to them. It's a lot like Tiger Woods in the 90s, where everybody's talking about Tiger. He's taking over golf. And there are some annoyances with it. But then he earned his stripes. And eventually, the rest of the sport realized, oh, his presence makes us richer. And as he continues to ascend, this is going to be good for us. So that's probably going to work itself out. That's just normal competitor stuff. But the distaste of Caitlin by WNBA media and social media has been perplexing, and honestly, it's been perverse. Putting the Engelbert presser aside, the nonsense we saw from the USA Today this week, it wasn't just illuminating, it was vicious. The Nancy R. Moore column that she later apologized for, kinda, trying to link her asking for fouls to the way whites acted towards Emmett Till in the 50s? Disgusting. Gross. Garbage. That's what it is. It's garbage. And there's no reason for that. To hearken those images in a basketball conversation. It's just garbage, flatly. And then, not quite as sinister, but frankly just stupid, Friday night, WNBA has its orange carpet event. It's like their red carpet event for the All-Star weekend. Caitlin Clark's not there, and the USA Today puts out a report saying she's not there because, quote, she had a hair appointment in Des Moines, her hometown. The reality is she was getting her hair done for an appointment at a charity event later that night in Des Moines. She was at a charity event for the Caitlin Clark Foundation. That's why she was in Des Moines. She didn't miss All-Star festivities to get her hair did. She was at a charity event. Honestly, this does feel familiar. The Caitlin Clark experience, the polarity of it. I live in the state of North Carolina, and the most polarizing NFL player of the last two decades, maybe this century, has been Cam Newton, where it seemed more people wanted to talk about Cam off the field and the cultural aspect than talk about Cam on the field, who was a fabulous player. And a buddy of mine, Hall of Fame voter Darren Gant, he championed an expression when it comes to talking about Cam Newton, where he said, Cam Newton makes people stupid. And he was right. So we're championing a similar message when it comes to Caitlin Clark. We're going to create t-shirts. We got to figure out a way to make this happen. See if there's demand for it. Let us know if there is at 310-840-4910 and on the YouTube and X chat at Josh Graham Show at Westwood One Sports Night. Caitlin Clark makes people stupid t-shirts. That's what we want. Caitlin Clark makes people stupid t-shirts because she does. So the WNBA, it needs a reset organizationally, culturally, because right now, if we're being honest about it, the WNBA, it's not worth spending significant time talking about on shows like this. And we get criticized for it sometimes. And to be clear, it's not because of the product. The players, they're great. But, and it's not about women's basketball either. We don't see these problems in the college.

0: game. When Caitlin and Angel Reese were rivals in the college game, it was fun. That was fun to follow. That's what we wanted. But there was no garbage. There's no nonsense associated with that. This is a WNBA problem. And you need a league where there's this small clique that's been following it for a long time to be okay with the league growing and evolving. It's almost like the hipsters saying, oh, not going to follow this band if they sell out. There's some of that element to it. And on shows like this, if you choose to talk about Caitlin Clark, you'll hear from them saying, well, why aren't you talking about Olivia Miles? Well, why aren't you talking about fill in the blank of what player you want here? And then if you don't talk about Caitlin, well, that's stupid, given how much of a lightning rod she is. It's a messaging problem that the league has. And that's mostly on the league. That falls on Kathy Engelbert. But it's on the media, too. As Caitlin Clark expressed herself, this is from a conversation with Malika Andrews of ESPN this weekend.
1: It's not always based in reality. I feel like media and journalism have a responsibility to tell the stories. And a lot of times, like, you guys are the ones controlling the narratives about what people read and what people talk about. And a lot of that is sometimes so far out of touch with what is reality. And that can be confusing to somebody that's 24 and trying to navigate life and trying to help her team win a championship.
0: She is 24 years old. And she's right. She doesn't deserve all this that's being put at her feet. It is unfair. And the WNBA needs to do more to protect its golden goose. 310-840-4910 if you want in. If you want in on Caitlin Clark makes people stupid t-shirts, or to tell us what's been on your radar more this weekend, the WNBA All-Star Game or the Baseball Hall of Fame ceremony, 310-840-4910. My name's Josh Graham. This is the Josh Graham Show, Westwood One Sports. Exactly a week removed from the World Cup final, we're still awaiting a decision from the U.S. men's national team manager, Mauricio Pochettino. You remember about 10 days ago, he indicated in a report that he would make a decision whether he's going to stay on for 2030, the 2030 World Cup, or if he was not going to stay on as U.S. men's national team manager. That announcement still hasn't come, though. And that likely means that this has been a difficult decision for him. Obviously, USA Soccer wants to keep Pochettino. His style of play, tantalizing. There was more progress shown in this World Cup than any World Cup the U.S. has had since 2002. And you would love to build on that moving forward. But here's where the U.S. should draw the line. Any agreement with Poch must be a four-year commitment. Because while all the top club opportunities have already been filled in international soccer this year, there are going to be openings next year. There are going to be openings the year after that. You can't afford to lose him halfway through the cycle. So if he's not committed to be here through 2030, then you have to draw the line there and start anew somewhere else. The gut feeling is he's not coming back. This is a guy who spent his entire career as a club manager. The only reason he signed on for this opportunity in a short-term perspective is, number one, the U.S. paid him a ton to do so. Two, it was probably because they were in a desperate situation. This would be a short-term commitment. 2024, he was out of a job at Chelsea, and that's when the U.S. let go of Greg Berhalter. And he's always been a club guy. He's managed the top clubs like PSG and Chelsea and Tottenham overseas. And the other thing's this. He's not American. He's from Argentina. He's not American. So there's no patriotic angle that ties him to this. This is all about his professional career and who Mauricio Pochettino is, a club manager first. And that's why he's probably going to default on that. That's what we should expect, and anything else should be a surprise. But that decision should be coming sometime soon. You want to talk about some news we had to wait a while for? You might have heard that LeBron James, he's a Philadelphia 76er. But believe it or not, that was not the top storyline in the NBA this offseason. We'll tell you what was next on the Josh Graham Show.
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22: LeBron James signing with the Philadelphia 76ers. That was the highlight of the NBA weekend, headlines-wise. But where does it rank among the biggest stories of this NBA offseason? Well, that's what we're here to tell you here. On the Josh Graham Show, we got the top five offseason NBA storylines. They all happened in such a flurry since the season ended a month and a week ago, a month and about a week and a half ago with the Knicks cutting down nets. Actually, Will Dalton, why don't NBA teams cut down nets? The Knicks didn't do that. You don't do that in the NBA. Why not?
23: That's actually a good... That's something I've never thought about that. I've never thought about it.
22: Huh. That just makes sense. And saw that the World Cup, FIFA, is selling like pieces of the grass from the championship game a week ago, and they're going to make bank off that. Why don't you do that as well if you're college basketball? Maybe they do at the Final Four each year. Well, here are pieces of the floor. It's not like you're using that same design again. And... if you're the Knicks and you win a championship, you absolutely should do that. Just throwing that out there. Okay, let's get to the top five stories of the NBA offseason. Number five on the list. It's LaMelo Ball. Will Dalton's beloved LaMelo Ball being moved from his Charlotte Hornets to the Minnesota Timberwolves. That's number five on the list. You're talking about the face of the Charlotte Hornets for the last 5 years, one of the more interesting, polarizing guys in the league. The Minnesota Timberwolves desperate to surround Anthony Edwards with a superstar, and they roll the dice on LaMelo Ball. I think Charlotte fleeced them in this. It's best for the team that they move on from LaMelo, understand the desperation on Minnesota's part. If this doesn't work, maybe Anthony Edwards is asking out in the next couple of years. So you have to make them happy some way, and this is the desperate measures that they've resorted to. That's number five on the list. Number four, Dusty May leaving Michigan to become the head coach of the Dallas Mavericks. This is a bombshell in the basketball world. It happened the day before the NBA draft, and the national champions from Michigan had to call an audible. The way they called an audible was by appointing their assistant coach. Their assistant, Mike Boynton, is now the head coach of the Michigan Wolverines, and Ward Manuel, the AD, is supposed to step down by the end of the year, so there's certainly a lot of problems going on in Ann Arbor at the moment. Dusty May joins Cooper Flagg and company in Dallas. Dusty May leaving Michigan for the Mavs is number three on the list. Number three. This is where we got the Giannis Antetokounmpo trade to the Miami Heat. Giannis, it was the big question going into the offseason. Where was he going to go? Clearly he wanted out. And Miami leveraged more than Pat Riley has leveraged in his entire career as an executive for one player. So he's rolling the dice in a way that is kind of crazy. They gave up everything they had, assets-wise, and even players on the roster other than Bam Adebayo in order to get it done. By the way, we'll loop the Tyler Hero Bam Adebayo incident in Vegas into this as well. Giannis being moved to the Miami Heat. That's number three on the list. Number two, LeBron James signing with the Philadelphia 76ers. It's LeBron. And honestly, it's surprising It's surprising the lengths that he's willing to go to win. Not going to a place where you're comfortable. Going to Cleveland, which would be the storybook thing, or a place you're familiar like Miami, or go play with your friends at Golden State. Go to a place you haven't been before and play with guys you honestly probably don't know all that well, because it gives you the best chance to win. We want this from our athletes. We don't always get it. Guys who don't value their own comfort. Guys who are going to a place that care about winning more than we do. Like, that's something that we take for granted. We just assume that all these guys, what they care most about is winning. Nope. Generally, what they care most about is getting paid. Not LeBron. LeBron's accepting half of what Miami reportedly offered in order to do this. This is something that should be celebrated by fans, because it's a move that mirrors what we care about. A player exercising something we care about in a way, or do exercising his power to make a move that mirrors the way that we care about our sports. That's why LeBron, it's at number two, though. Number one, the number one offseason storyline in the NBA, the Jaylen Brown trade. Because if not for the Jaylen Brown trade, LeBron doesn't choose Philly. And it's just so shocking that Boston would get fleeced this way and would do so by moving a player to one of their rivals, maybe their most heated rival, even more than LA, because of the frequency you've played Philly in playoff games and in your division. Jaylen Brown being moved, it's a bigger headline than LeBron James signing with Philly. Jaylen Brown being in Philly, because number two would not have been possible without number one. Let us know if we missed anything, but those are the top five storylines of the NBA offseason. Still some time in the offseason, but the NBA, it's the one sport where the month that follows the championship is more interesting, arguably, than the championship itself. You have the draft, you have free agency, you have all the trades. That's bizarre. That's different than what you get almost in any other sport. And those are your top five storylines. Make sure, if you haven't already, you're subscribed to our YouTube channel. You're subscribed to our podcast. All you have to do is search Westwood One Sports Night in either event, Apple Podcasts at Spotify on the audio end, YouTube Westwood One Sports Night, and at Josh Graham Show. You can watch the show in addition to listening to it, however and wherever you're doing so. Greatly appreciate that. My name's Josh Graham. This is the Josh Graham Show. Our long national nightmare is over in Arizona, Will Dalton. It's over. Jacoby Brissett has finally restructured his contract with the Arizona Cardinals. He's going to be paid over $15 million this year, with incentives that could get to $21 million, which means he's going to be paid $15 million this year if it's success-based incentives. He's likely going to remain the team's starter. This is despite them bringing in Gardner Minshew and Carson Beck this offseason. If the LA Rams enjoyed the best offseason in the league, their division mates from Arizona easily had the worst offseason. They had the worst draft, highlighted by taking a running back third overall. Not a shot at Jeremiah Love. It's just, when you're struggling to pay the mortgage, maybe don't invest heavily in a Porsche. Maybe don't do that. Jeremiah Love's going to be great. But because you took him third overall, his contract, due to slotted salaries for rookies, is going to be the highest paid running back contract in NFL history before he ever takes a snap. That's Arizona Cardinals stuff. Arizona Cardinals stuff. And then you draft an offensive guard in the second round. You have high leverage needs. You suck. Your team's not good.
1: and you're taking an offensive guard and a running back with your first two picks, and then in round three taking Carson Beck, that's a waste because you have no shot at winning this year, and next year is a generational quarterback class. What are you doing? And then you get the team personnel exec getting suspended because of the gambling allegations. That's not good. The Jacoby Brissett stuff, everybody was just pointing and laughing at the idea of a hold-in with that guy. So we'll get the odds because we got Graham's gambling that we're going to do in just a little bit, in addition to unusual questions, which we'll do later, what we look forward to each and every week. The Cardinals, they're going to be the worst team in the league. They have easily the most difficult schedule of anybody. Hey, you open up with 3 out of 4 on the road, and who's the one home game? The champion Seattle Seahawks. Good luck. Then you get 8 straight games against teams that are playoff teams. You're in the toughest division. You got the Seahawks. You got the Niners. You got the Rams twice. Good luck.
3: Mm-hmm.
1: Not great. And oh yeah, by the way, the Cardinals last year, 3-win team. You have a first-year head coach. Oof. You want to talk about oof, Will Dalton? If at some point during this segment, yours truly sounded distracted, there's a reason for that. The Baltimore Orioles did not deserve to win this baseball game today against the Atlanta Braves. They were down 2-0 through 7. They couldn't hit anybody. Then they score runs in the 8th and 9th inning to tie it up. They should lose to Atlanta. Then in the bottom of the 10th, Will, you know, with the ghost runner, if you don't score in the top half, you're probably going to lose in the bottom half, getting the runner in from second base. The Orioles did not allow a run in the top of the 10th inning. To make matters even better, Will, the Orioles had the bases loaded and no outs, and they just had to score a run to win the game. That's all they had to do, Will. Score a run, you win the baseball game. You want to know if the Orioles scored that run?
23: I'm going to say they did not, because this is the bird.
1: They did not, Will. They did not score that run. And you want to know how? Well, you know, they probably had the bottom of the order up and, you know, the Braves pitching.
23: Oh, I bet it was Gunner, the meat of the lineup.
1: You had Gunnar Henderson at the plate, followed by Taylor Ward. Gunnar Henderson hit a rope down the right field line, caught by the first baseman, touches first base, double play. The runner at first didn't get back to the bag in time. Double play. Ugh. And then in a 3-1
23: count,
1: your cleanup hitter pops one up on what would have been ball 4. First pitch of the top of the 11th. Line drive to the fence. Double. It's 3-2 Atlanta Braves, runner at second base, no outs. Man, this team is taking years off my life. And again, I shouldn't be mad by it. I shouldn't be upset. I shouldn't. Because we didn't deserve to win today. We deserved to win Friday, and we didn't. That's, the Orioles' existence. Win on a walk-off. All 3 of these games go into extra innings with the Braves. And I know, this is me talking about my team. We do 3 hours here. 2 hours and 55 minutes is for you. Let me have this. Just let this be cathartic for me for 1 second, would you? Just let me have that. Thank you for attending my TED Talk. If the Orioles don't win in the bottom half, I'm going to be sad. And probably very upset as well. While we just listed off the top storylines of the NBA offseason, there is one developing story that could top the list between now and the start of next season. And we'll tell you what that is next on The Josh Graham Show.
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0: A hint, like Seattle, it's a city that once had NBA basketball, and that is Kansas City. Kansas City could become a sleeper for NBA expansion, and there are two big reasons for this. And we're seeing them play out in some ways over the past week or so. Number one, the Kansas City Chiefs, they've been the most successful NFL franchise this decade. When you win in that sport, in this country, it changes your identity as a city. It changes the economics of your city. Patrick Mahomes is the biggest star in this country's most popular sport. And you want to know what that impact looks like? This past week, renderings released for the Chiefs' new stadium set to open up in 2031. Considering the stadium's going to have a dome, it looks like, it won't be long until they start vying to host a Super Bowl. Even if it's a one-off like Minnesota when they open their new stadium, Nashville, they are opening up a new stadium starting next year. They're going to receive the Super Bowl in 2030, we learned this offseason in the NFL. The second reason Kansas City could be an expansion contender is how the city shined during the World Cup. It's been exactly 1 week since the World Cup final. Despite being the least populous city to host games this summer, Kansas City might have been the best atmosphere, might have produced the best atmospheres for soccer that we saw. It was something visiting nations noticed. It was something fans applauded. Just go ahead and look at how Algeria, the national team, and the folks in Lawrence, Kansas, took a liking to each other. And when the U.S. played on the West Coast, all the fan shots that they showed on the broadcasts, they were from Kansas City. They proudly called themselves the soccer capital of America. So when you host the best NFL team and you show out for the world's biggest event, why not the NBA? The dialogue, it's starting to happen this week. You have the NFL renderings with the new stadium. You had the World Cup that had people impressed with Kansas City. Here was Bill Simmons on his podcast earlier in the week when asked about NBA expansion specifically.
1: Honestly, Kansas City is, I think, a bigger factor than people.
2: Interesting.
1: They just hosted World Cup. That city's built for like big events now, and they used to have basketball before. Like, we never would have said Oklahoma City in the mid-2000s. You know, if you have hungry local rich people and you have some sort of arena, you could make a play for a basketball team.
0: So the question is, can Kansas City generate enough buzz to catch Seattle or Vegas for expansion? Maybe they can, maybe not. But if they don't, maybe it's relocation for the New Orleans Pelicans, or maybe the Memphis Grizzlies, some of these other places that get rumored in relocation talks. If pro basketball came back to Kansas City, they'd have to come up with a new name. Remember, they left Kansas City to go to Sacramento. The Kansas City Kings are the Sacramento Kings now. So you'd have to come up with a new franchise name, but let's put it to you. Where would you like to see NBA expansion or relocation? Could it be Kansas City? Do you have a team name idea if it's not the Kings? 310-840-4910 if you want in. Let's go to Kamal, who's in Los Angeles. Kamal, what do you think? You're on the Josh Graham Show in Westwood One Sports.
3: It's Kwamel, but hello there.
0: Yes, sorry yes, about yes. that. I'm reading a screen here, and I didn't have it.
3: It's quite all right. You should see what I have to do when I go to restaurants. But anyways, I think Seattle and Vegas actually we will pull through, and it's already bad enough that the WNBA team took the name that the NBA team should have, the Aces. Now,
0: yes.
3: As far as where one should be, though I see Kansas City being a great contender, and I think they probably should get the Thunder too. But we'll talk about that some other time.
0: No, the Thunder's been great. I mean, that's to Bill Simmons' point, the Thunder weren't on the radar, and then they get the team, and that's the one atmosphere that

0: kind of mirrors college basketball. They love their Oklahoma City Thunder, and they support it, and those atmospheres have always been great. So
1: his
0: to their credit,
1: gave it to
0: it's been good. It's been good at Oklahoma City. I won't knock them at all, but you would like Kansas City more than Vegas and Seattle in terms of what should happen?
2: No. I think I'm actually fine with Seattle and Vegas, but I really think there should be a return to a team in St. Louis. I think it's high time. The neighbors to the east should bring back the spirits. They should have come in the ABA expansion in the first place, but it's high time they return and that there be a team in Missouri. Yes, whether it's St. Louis or Kansas City, I do believe Missouri should find an NBA franchise.
0: That's going to be a holy war, considering rivalries in that state. Like St. Louis, we're going to pit St. Louis and Kansas City against each other. Holy hell! I don't know what happens there, but if it came down to those two, let's say we live in a hypothetical world where it came down to those two, you know they're choosing Kansas City for the two reasons I just outlined, though, right?
2: Well, I mean, obviously, because Kansas City is more expansion friendly at this point. You know, there's been more hunger to bring more pro sports over there. So, I mean, I understand that all the way. Whereas St. Louis is kind of like an old world city, the way Pittsburgh is, and has generally been on the decline, even though they just got an MLS franchise. But I think for the old time, you know, storied old sports cities of America's sake, I would like to see a St. Louis team return in basketball. But hey, only time will tell.
0: I love the nomination and appreciate the call. It's good to hear from
2: you. Sir. Yes,
0: that
2: sir.
0: St. Louis, it's a great idea. It's one I hadn't considered, but because of the history you just outlined, I think you made a really good case. 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If you have thoughts on potential NBA expansion, 310-840-4910 if you'd like to jump in with us. The New England Patriots training camp is off to an interesting start. The reigning AFC champions, who reported on Friday and had their first practice on Saturday. It started with Mike Vrabel bringing a prop to his press conference. The prop was in the form of a rescue dog named BB, and here's how that sounded.
3: I'll do my best here with BB. Okay, so welcome everybody. It's good to see you guys. Me and BB are making quick friends here. German Shepherd mix, so I've been working with her all year. She's going to try to protect me. Anybody gets out of control. So we're going to let her roam around. We'll see how she does on this podium here. She's nervous.
0: Do you know why she's nervous? Because she feels like she's being used to distract from a man having an off-season affair with an NFL insider. That's the reason why BB the dog might be a little nervous. Is that what Vrabel meant when he said that he'd sick the dog on somebody who misbehaves? Hey, if you think you're going to be asking about me interlocking fingers with Diana Rossini, no. Absolutely not. BB, bark at him. Go. Would have been great. Somebody should have asked the question just to see how he would have responded. BB, do you want to take that one? This is an upgrade from NBA players bringing their children to the podium after losses to avoid difficult questions. Would love to know how PETA feels about it, though, honestly. Like, is this like animal cruelty? Hey, you should have to answer for these questions. Not be used as props, not the dogs. Because Texas Tech coach Joey McGuire, he's had a tough offseason, too, with the Brendan Zorsby stuff. Did you notice that he announced he's adopting a new puppy as well this week? So this kind of, it's a move. It's the move. Patriots owner Robert Kraft was then up. He shared quite the updates on his star corner, Christian Gonzalez, ongoing contract negotiations, and here was the Patriots owner on the subject.
4: We love Christian Gonzalez. We love him as a player, as a person,
1: Well, that's why we've made an offer to him that makes him the highest paid player ever to play that position in the NFL. And coincidentally, it's the highest contract in the Patriots franchise history. So we're glad we drafted him and he's developed here, and we hope he'll be with us for a long time.
0: Largest contract a corner has ever signed for, the largest contract a Patriot has signed for, except that he hasn't signed yet. And that's a little bizarre, fresh off a Super Bowl appearance. To quote, this isn't really like an impression. What happens with impressions, Will, is when somebody does a good one, you're actually just doing the impression of the impressionist. It's like what happened with Harry Carey in the 90s when Will Ferrell did the impression. Everybody's Harry Carey then became, "Hi! If you were a hot dog..." So, kind of with SNL in mind, this isn't me doing a Tucker Carlson impression. This is me doing the impression of Tucker Carlson from SNL. What's going on here? What's happening? He hasn't signed the contract. Well, what's going on here? What's the goal? This feels like it's inevitable. The Christian Gonzalez is going to sign the contract for the reasons that Robert Kraft just outlined, but why hasn't he? This feels a lot to do with Seattle's Devin Witherspoon. It feels inevitable that both are going to sign. Seattle let other people walk so that they can extend JSN and Devin Witherspoon and give them generational wealth and give them record deals. But this is kind of a staring match, it feels like. I haven't seen this reported anywhere, so it's just a guess. But it feels like one of these two guys is waiting for the other to sign the contract so that way they could sign for just a little bit more. And thus, they could be the player that has the biggest deal, and there's the pride that comes with that, and also just the lucrative reasons as well. It'd be even more interesting if they share an agent. I doubt they do. To put a bow on the Patriots piece, though, you should not expect another Super Bowl run for the Patriots. New England built last year's roster through free agency. No Super Bowl participant had more free agency signings than the Patriots did last year. And because of that, you have less control over your players' futures, and you lose key guys, as New England has. Also, as we all know at this point, New England enjoyed by far the easiest schedule in the league. That's not going to be the case when you receive a first-place schedule. You open up with Seattle, for example, in Seattle. The Bills, they should be viewed as the AFC East favorites. You probably might see New England miss the playoffs altogether, considering how competitive the AFC is. That might sound crazy to you, but the same way we need to get on those Arizona Cardinals odds, see what those are, we need to see what the New England Patriots playoff odds are as well. In addition to continuing taking your calls on NBA expansion possibilities, how do you feel about Kansas City, for example? Where would you like to see the NBA go? What might be a fit that we're not considering? 310-840-4910. Let's actually hand out some bets. We'll get to those Patriots and Cardinals odds, maybe hand out some bets in that regard. And with SEC Media Days wrapping up this week, we have three SEC football futures to hand out as well. We'll share all that with you next on the Josh Graham Show.
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1: How do you get past your favorite baseball team losing a heartbreaker? What I do is hand out football winners and Graham's gambling, which we'll do in a second. The Orioles, they had an opportunity to win it in the 9th, 10th, 11th, and did not. They didn't score in the 10th or the 11th inning. No big deal. I'm not mad. You're mad. The Atlanta Braves beating the Orioles. We don't need to talk about it. The question that we pose, though, is how do you feel about NBA expansion in Kansas City? Is that a real option? If they did expand there, we can't call them the Kings. They left Kansas City in 1985 for Sacramento. So what might we call them? Andy in Illinois apparently has the right answer for us. Andy, what will we call the Kansas City NBA hypothetical?
2: Hey, I'm going with the Kansas City Tomahawks, kind of line up with everything else in Kansas City.
1: Ah, okay. Like that. Andy, appreciate the call. Good to hear from you in Illinois. See that David writes in, the Kansas City Grills. I like that. You could do a double entendre with, like, grills on your teeth, in addition to grilling things. I'm partial to cooked meats, so that makes a lot of sense. We could continue to field these nominations, both on YouTube at Westwood One Sports Night. That's our YouTube channel where you can watch the show in addition to listening to it, and 310-840-4910 here on the Josh Graham Show. Let's get to Graham's gambling.
3: Sitting back, count money all day, you know.
0: It's time for Graham's gambling. Let's make some money.
1: Yes, let's. Last night, plus money, Gunnar Henderson over 1.5 total bases against the Braves. He homered. That worked out. Do you know what didn't work out, Will? Pirates money line against the Cubs. 11-0 loss with Paul Skeens on the mound. At least Pittsburgh bounced back today to handle their business, but that didn't help us when it came to our pocketbook. So 1-1 in the bets that we handed out. Getting to the NFL futures that we just looked up, courtesy of our friends at DraftKings. We like the New England Patriots to miss the playoffs at plus 184. Just because of how deep the AFC is, they're going to be in that mix. They don't win the division, the Buffalo Bills do. They're going to be in that mix, could easily miss the playoffs given how deep the conference is. Plus 184, like the value there, like the price. Same that we like for the Arizona Cardinals. The Arizona Cardinals to finish with the worst record in the NFL, plus 250. Yep, we'll take that. And the Jacoby Brissett news of the day doesn't really change our opinions on that all too much. This week was SEC football media week down in Tampa, Florida. And we have some futures to hand out. Hashtag it just means more. We're all in on the Florida Gators. I love this Florida Gator team. I'm a big fan of John Sumrall. And when I look at the odds, courtesy of our friends at DraftKings, there's no value really on over 6.5 wins. There's a ton for over 7.5. Plus 130 to win 8 games. We think that happens. We think this team's going to win 8 games. Could win 9. Plus 130 is what we're betting for the Florida Gators going into next season. That is the most underappreciated team, the dark horse in the SEC that isn't getting enough attention. The team that seems to be the most overvalued based on their college football playoff run is Ole Miss. Ole Miss, they lose Lane Kiffin. They lose Charlie Weiss Jr. in this offense. Their offensive coordinator now is John David Baker, who you might not know, but I do. He was my alma mater's offensive coordinator the last 2 years at East Carolina. I wasn't all that impressed with his work there. I think they take a step back, especially with all the expectations. Let's not forget, this is Ole Miss we're still talking about. Trinidad Chambliss, great run, but there's a reason why you weren't even an FBS quarterback before being acquainted with Lane Kiffin. So, in terms of the price, over 8.5, under 8.5, minus 175, that's... I'm probably going to end up staying away. Because... Over under 7.5, that just feels too harsh. But it seems Vegas is on to something. So we'll bet the Florida over. We're going to stay away from the Ole Miss under because it seems that Vegas is on the scent on that one. South Carolina, they're not on the scent yet. We're going to bet over 6.5 wins for South Carolina. Plus 110 to do so. Plus money, we'll take it. They got a great schedule. They play Vandy, or wait, let's get this right. They play Kentucky, Arkansas, and Mississippi State, who might be the three worst teams in the league. This is a team that 2 years ago won 9 games with Lenora Sellers at quarterback, who's still around. The reason it didn't work out last year is because Mike Shula, when he's promoted higher than being a quarterback's coach, he's in a chair too high. We saw it when he was OC in the NFL for the Carolina Panthers. We saw it when he was a head coach at Alabama. We saw it last year when he was an OC with South Carolina. So he's gone. Kendall Briles is a good replacement. I see South Kakalaki wins over 6.5 games. I think Florida wins over 7.5 games. And we like those futures. The Patriots to miss the playoffs at plus 184. The Cardinals to finish with the worst record in the league at plus 250. That's Graham's Gambling for today. Chris in Chicago has another nomination for a potential Kansas City NBA team name. All right, Chris, what is it?
4: Hi. Either one would be good with Kansas City Ribs.
1: Yeah, yeah. So do you like that more than the Grills? Kansas City Grills?
4: Yeah.
1: Yeah,
4: because Kansas City is famous for ribs. So that would fit in a lot better than the Grills, in my opinion.
1: Okay. I think I'm with you. I think I'm with you on that. Kansas City Smokies. Then you'll get people upset when it comes to SEC country with the Smoky Mountains. But I think I'm with you. Chris is in Chicago. Appreciate the call there. Already hearing from our biggest fans on social media. Lemony Snicket writes in, dude, you seriously cannot be telling people to gamble on South Carolina football. I am. Will Dalton, this might fall into the category. My favorite picks to hand out are picks that I like and you hate. Because generally, those are the picks that hit.
5: You do kind of revel in that. Those are your go-tos.
1: And so, again, South Carolina won 9 games 2 years ago. We just need them to go 7-5. It's all we need. And you got – let me look at this schedule real quick.
5: Yeah, that's not exactly saying they're going to win a natty.
1: No. And again, how many gimmies are right there for you? They play my dad's alma mater, Towson. They play Kent State. We mentioned they play the three worst teams in the SEC, Mississippi State in Columbia. They play, as mentioned, Kentucky in Columbia. They have to go to Arkansas. Ooh. And, yeah, you don't have to play Texas this year. That's a plus. So how many wins is that? If you just handle your business against Arkansas, against Kentucky, and Mississippi State, and you win your non-conference cupcakes against Towson and Kent State, you're at 5. That's 5 wins. Clemson's not what they're usually. They've handled Clemson a few times. You just got to find 2 more wins somewhere. Like, if you're starting there at 5, can you get 2 more wins? I think they do. At plus money? At plus money. Sign us up for that. There you go. LeBron James has chosen to play for the Philadelphia 76ers. And while that's obviously a big win for the city of Philadelphia, it's an even bigger win for the NBA. It's good for the NBA when LeBron James has a shot to win a title. And he hasn't with the Lakers the last few years. And as good as LeBron is, he wasn't going to win a title in Cleveland, not with Donovan Mitchell and James Harden as his running mates. It would have been a comfy retirement play, and he didn't do it. Philadelphia, it wouldn't have worked in Miami either, because, okay, who's going to shoot the ball on those teams? Who's going to play defense on that Miami, LeBron, Bam, Giannis team? Not a lot of guys. Philadelphia has the most high-end talent in the NBA. Between Maxey, you want to do over-unders again, Will. Between Maxey, Jaylen Brown, Joel Embiid, VJ Edgecombe, LeBron James, how many? I'm going to set the over-under at 3.5 All-Stars. Is this team going to have more All-Stars than 3.5? That's where we're setting the number. Because if they get to 4, it'll be just the 10th time in NBA history that's ever happened. Four All-Stars on one team. The first time it's happened since Kevin Durant joined the Warriors nearly a decade ago. But the reason that Philly, what puts Philly over the top is the supporting cast. The supporting cast on Philly's roster, that's what makes the big difference. It's Dean Wade, who, by the way, is getting paid twice what LeBron's getting paid. That's funny. He's a legit perimeter defender. He could defend the best player on the other team. You bring in Anthony Simons. He can shoot. They drafted one of the most pro-ready shooters out of college in LeBaron Phylon from Alabama. Because of LeBron's arrival, another reason why this is a win for the NBA, this is the biggest spectacle that the league has seen since the aforementioned KD Warriors. Every game's going to be sold out. Philly's already one of the craziest sports cities in America, and now that the Knicks have won the title, what fan base is more hungry for a title than Philly fans? They haven't made the finals in 25 years, haven't won the championship since 1983. Look at the division they play in. You want to talk about high-level games? The Atlantic features Boston. So assuming Kawhi ends up in Toronto still, those are 12 high-level games right there. Right off the bat, all of them should be on national TV. And after the worst regular season that the league's ever seen, started with the FBI probe with Chauncey Billups and Terry Rozier and tanking and fines having to be handed out in that regard, this is terrific news for the NBA. As good as San Antonio and Oklahoma City are, and they're those monsters out west and they have those all-time talents to lead those teams, they aren't polarizing. They're not. We talked about it with OKC. How interesting are they? Who do you have like a real stake in? And they're not in the biggest markets either, which is something the NBA cares a ton about. Out east now, you have the world champion New York Knicks bringing back all their starters. And then they have Philadelphia, one of their big cities too, one of their big historic brands, with LeBron freaking James on the team. And then when you talk about the soap opera piece to this, the type A personalities in that room, it's going to be reality TV. That's when the NBA is at its best, when you're talking about some of the reality TV drama as much as you're talking about the stuff on the court. Gets you through the regular season. When LeBron gets frustrated, he tends to be passive-aggressive. You get the cryptic social media posts. You get the anonymous reporting and the leaks. Meanwhile, Joel Embiid and Jaylen Brown, they've proven they don't mind airing stuff out in public. They just say the thing, which can make for some compelling content. In fact, we have this, don't we, Mondo? Jaylen Brown, here's a perfect example. Jaylen Brown goes on these streams and he just reacts to things. And here was Jaylen Brown this weekend reacting to his Sixers, adding LeBron James.
6: The process is back on. We've been shutting the process down for the last, I don't know how many years. The process been over, but now the process is back.
1: I'm mad at Will. I'm mad at Will Dalton. I remember that Jaylen Brown hit one of those hip-hop air horns at the end of that statement, and you didn't include it in the clip. There it is. It's annoying. I love that.
5: There's your
1: hip-hop air horn.
5: We got it
1: Thank
5: in
1: you.
5: There.
1: Needed it. I'm yeah. glad. I just love that they included that there. And this is funny. Like, reference that at one time I covered the Carolina Panthers, did so for a while. Cam Newton was a joy to cover because he just treasure trove of content. But sometimes he'd say things that were questionable, make you ask a few questions. Maybe the most iconic Cam Newton quote in his time as the Carolina Panthers quarterback. They had a receiver named Kelvin Benjamin who got traded away. It was right before the trade deadline one year, gets traded. And Cam, he gets asked about the decision to move off of Kelvin Benjamin. And here was the direct quote that Cam gave in response to that. Quote, "Yeah, we just lost a great player, but nevertheless, the Titanic still has to go on." Well, actually, Cam, the one thing we know about the Titanic is that it doesn't go on. Celine Dion's heart will go on, but the Titanic itself does not go on. Cam, do you think Philly fans are going to get on board with the process is back on? Does Jaylen Brown not know that the process is viewed as a bad thing? Because when you think of the process, you don't just think of Joel Embiid, you think of Ben Simmons. Somebody find the Cowherd clip where he's saying, we don't need LeBron James. We got Ben Simmons. We're good. Because that's a fun one that you can grab if you go way back. But does Jaylen Brown not know that, you know, the process is not a great thing? This is just setting up what's good for the league. These guys saying interesting things that are fun to talk about. It's the reality TV piece, the soap opera piece, in addition to the basketball spectacle piece, which it will be, and LeBron having his best shot to win a championship. It's the best opportunity for him, and that's why we're all lucky that he chose Philadelphia. It's the most interesting possibility available to LeBron. Coming up, a couple stats that the heavy favorite LA Rams should be concerned about going into this season. Keep it here on the Josh Graham Show.
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0: Westwood One Sports presents Josh Graham.
1: Happy Sunday. It is the Josh Graham Show, where the NFC West is top of mind in the NFL today. No, Jacoby Brissett's reworked contract with the Arizona Cardinals is not our top concern, but sure, that's news. Rather, the NFL spotlight is tightly fixed upon the LA Rams as they begin training camp today. Because after they acquired last year's Defensive Player of the Year, they aren't favored. They aren't just favored to win the Super Bowl. They are historically favored to do so. Historically favored. According to DraftKings, LA's current Super Bowl odds are plus 550. For perspective, the next closest odds are the Bills and the Ravens at 10-1. That is a gulf. Only two teams this century were bigger favorites entering a season than these Rams are right now. The New England Patriots of 2007, coming off 18-1. The 2017 Pats, coming off the 28-3 comeback against the Falcons. And it's worth noting, this is important, that neither of the teams that were favored that big going into the season ended up winning the Super Bowl. Brady had the knee injury week one in 2007, and the 2017 Pats lost to Nick Foles in the Super Bowl. That was the Philly special. Sean McVay was asked about the expectations going into 2026, and he pushed strongly against the notion that this year is Super Bowl or bust.
2: How can we be inside out more than ever before? The last time I checked, none of that stuff means anything. It's what's great about the league. People care. There's a lot of attention. But what I won't allow us to do is say that this season is going to be determined successful or failure by whether or not we win a Super Bowl. That's not what I believe. I'm not living that way. I've gotten caught up in things like that before, and those are things that are way beyond our control.
1: Yeah, it's out of his control. This is not going to be defined by Super Bowl or bust. Here's the crazy part, though. The Rams' odds could still get stronger between now and their opener in Australia. Aaron Donald is seriously considering coming out of retirement. He could still join this juggernaut. Remember, Aaron Donald's been out of it for a few years. He's still only 35 years old. And while working out at the team facility, it's obvious he's remained in tip-top amazing shape. Before Sean McVay could even be asked a question about Donald, McVay shared this update with reporters.
2: He is going through his process, and he is putting himself in a position to make a decision. And he's earned the right to be able to do that. And for those of you guys that do know Aaron, he's very diligent. Anything that he does all in. And so he's going through a very strict regimen and process that was similar to what he did when he played. See how his body responds and feels. And then we've had some things that we'll just kind of, check up on each other. And then we'll see when we have more information whether or not we're going to give it a go or whether or not he's going to continue to enjoy what he's been doing for the last couple years. But,
1: just checking in on each other. Would love to know what the ratio is of Aaron Donald checking in on Sean McVay versus Sean McVay checking in on Aaron Donald. Venture to say it's more the latter than the former. Would like to picture Sean McVay every other day. So, Aaron, what you thinking? Hey, Aaron. We're at practice today. You'll never believe what Myles Garrett did. Did something pretty cool. Wouldn't it be cool if you were lined up next to 95? Was in the facility. Saw our Lombardi trophy, had me thinking about you. Just wanted to reach out, see if you'd been thinking about coming back or not. Bye. If Aaron Donald returns and he looks close to what he was before retiring, it is sincerely hard to imagine what teams would do to combat an Aaron Donald-Myles Garrett combo on the D-line. both guys require double teams. And if you line them up against each other or line them up next to each other, what do you do if you're an offense? How do you block that up? That just sounds like a nightmare. It sounds like what, you know how we, when we have our nightmare in the middle of the night, it's about being in front of a group of people naked or having to give a speech and being nervous. Offensive line coaches, they're waking up in the middle of the night because they're having to try to block up Myles Garrett and Aaron Donald on the same side of the line. What do you do? And so that's a scary thought. But that, again, does not mean the Rams are without their concerns. There are concerns on this team. Let's start legally. Legally speaking, you have two key players who have gotten into trouble off the field. You got starting left tackle, and these are key guys. Starting left tackle, Alaric Jackson. He was arrested for domestic violence in June. Star receiver, Puka Nacua. He's had his off-the-field problems, netting a civil lawsuit. He went into rehab. Plus, there's some contract concern questions there. For all the time we've spent talking about the offensive and defensive depth charts, it's all time. Oh, on paper, the Rams are going to win everything. Has anybody taken a look at what they look like on special teams? Do we care about special teams? Should we? Like, if you ask coaches, they do. Air quote, third side of the ball. While the Rams have all-time offensive and defensive depth charts, did you know that the Rams have perhaps the least impressive group of specialists in the entire NFL? How funny would it be? Everybody's talking about the Odyssey right now. But going back to those Greek legends, hey, Will Dalton, just some history. We've learned your lack of knowledge historically, if it happened before you were born of Greek myths. Do you remember what ended up getting Troy, Achilles? Achilles, the great warrior. How did Achilles end up getting got? In the Greek mythology, Greek legend, this should be a layup. This should be an easy one.
3: How did Achilles get got?
1: Yeah, what ended Achilles?
3: Which character was this in the movie again? Like who was the?
1: I don't think Achilles was in the Odyssey.
3: Oh, he wasn't? Oh, no. Well, then I'm really screwed.
1: You didn't watch?
3: Did he fall?
1: You're
3: off
1: not
3: his
1: aware
3: horse?
1: What might be? Are you aware what might be Achilles' weakness? Like, what is Achilles' weakness?
3: Oh, his. Let me guess. Oh, that's so clever. It's his heel. It's his heel, isn't it?
1: Because made him, as the legend goes, impenetrable, where the entire body is covered, but in order to make sure, it was like this magic river, as the legend says, and she'd dip him in the magic river. But the problem was, in order to prevent he didn't drown in the river as a kid, she would hold him by his heels and dip him in. So the heels were exposed, thus the Achilles heel. I went through all that trouble, one, because it's entertaining to see Will try to grasp history and mythology. But number two, what if the Rams look completely impenetrable except for the often forgotten heel? And the heel, the Achilles heel, if you will, is the special teams. Because we know when you get to the playoffs, single elimination, what could cost you is special teams. Harrison Mevis is their kicker. The thicker kicker, if you will. This is a guy who was picked up by the Rams off a trash heap. The Panthers and the Jets both waived this guy. And the Rams picked him up. Meanwhile, you got Ethan Evans, who's your punter. Ranked 23rd in the league in punt yardage. He came out of a school in North Carolina, don't think has ever been brought up in the context of the NFL before. Double check this, Will. Are there any other NFL players to come out of Wingate College? Wingate. We got Ethan Evans, the punter. If any of your players that start for you come from Wingate, all due respect to my home state, and to that fine university, I'm sure, might be an Achilles heel. Might be a concern. Then you get into the pressure of having to deliver his preseason Super Bowl chance. Like, this is a concern. We brought up those teams that were heavily favored that didn't win in 2017 and 2007. Seven of the last eight preseason favorites did not win the Super Bowl in the NFL. The 2023 Chiefs, the one exception to that. So there is that pressure to deliver, and teams often don't deliver when they are heavily favored or even favored at all to winning the Super Bowl. Are there any other NFL players that come from Wingate?
3: Apparently a defensive back named David Jones got drafted by the Saints in 07, a fifth rounder. And then Kenwyn Cummings in 09.
1: Mr. Jones, huh?
3: Three players.
1: I was down in New Amsterdam. Stare at this yellow-haired girl, Mr. Jones, strike up a conversation. Excellent stuff. Make sure if you haven't already, you're subscribed to the YouTube channel, searching Westwood One Sports Night, and also the Apple Podcast and Spotify feed, Westwood One Sports Night. Like, comment, subscribe, all that helps us with the algorithm and such. Good news and bad news. Are you... Will Dalton, you're just a crazy person. Today you're doing the 11-hour shift too?
3: Yeah.
1: You were on for 11 hours yesterday with John Lund and Mike Wickett. You're doing that again today for the second straight day? You're going to be on three straight shows?
3: I am. With Wickett again and Johnny Ballgame. Going to be hanging out with him tonight till 3 a.m.
1: Oh.
3: Yeah.
1: Just so if you're listening to Westwood One Sports, you're going to be with Will for a while.
3: This guy.
1: Probably as long as you're going to be tuning in. We also have unusual questions in the last hour of this show. Make sure you're tuned in for that in less than a half hour. But prior to getting there, there are two pro sports leagues that deserve to get shellacked this week. And we'll bring the sledgehammer out for both of them as you continue with us on Westwood One Sports. This is the Josh Graham Show.
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1: What's been on your radar more this weekend? The WNBA All-Star Game or the Baseball Hall of Fame Ceremony? 310-840-4910. Your opportunity to answer and ask unusual questions 20 minutes from now on the Josh Graham Show. Both these leagues deserve some criticism related to All-Star and the Hall of Fame Ceremony. Let's start with the WNBA, since that was last night. Shortly after the Saturday show,

0: This weekend in Chicago, former President of the United States, Barack Obama, seeking out Caitlin Clark to say, "Don't let the nonsense get to you," was his words to Caitlin. Think about how big a story has to be in the WNBA for President Obama, for presidents to know about it. Caitlin Clark was on the cover of 2K this past week. So was interested to see what she'd be asked about it. 20 minutes, she answered questions. Not one question about Caitlin Clark. In order to grow the WNBA in a healthy way moving forward, this league desperately needs a reset. Because some of this, a lot of this, is on the league itself. But there's a cultural piece of this as well that needs a reset as well. Taking the old N64 cartridge out, blowing in it, and then putting it back in. Let's start organizationally. There's no way Kathy Engelbert is going to return as the league's commissioner next year. Or at least should. Within the W, nobody is supporting her. She has nobody in her corner. She lost the players and labor talks a year ago. And ESPN has released a story this weekend citing owners and stakeholders questioning if she's a fit to continue leading the league in the future. If you don't have the support of the players or the owners, you cooked. Who supports Kathy Engelbert? Among fans, the perception is that she hasn't protected the league's most popular player ever, Caitlin Clark. That's both promotionally and with some of the officiating controversies. So when Kathy was asked directly if she would continue as commissioner next year, her contract expires, by the way, at the end of this year, Kathy Engelbert's answer, it wasn't all that assuring.
1: Obviously, I'm so blessed to be at the helm of this league during this incredible hypergrowth period. So blessed that these players are putting the product on the court they are every night, that they stand for the values that the W has long sought for. So I will just continue to, you know, do my job, execute the strategy because it has been working, make sure we listen to the players, communicate with the players. And so absolutely just love this league and blessed to have had the career I had before and the career I have now.
0: That sounds like a goodbye. She knows it. She has no one in her corner. So they're going to have a new commissioner next year, and they should. Which leads to the cultural piece. Culturally speaking, the league needs to want to grow. And in order to grow, you obviously ride the Caitlin Clark wave. Why wouldn't you do it? It almost seems like the 90s all over again. That the WNBA is living in the 90s. Last night was the 30-year anniversary of the WNBA. And Will Dalton, the worst thing you could be in the 90s was a sellout. Oh boy, you never want to be a sellout. Go watch a ton of movies from the 90s. Reality Bites comes to mind, where you were rooting for Ethan Hawke's character because he was not going to sell out. You didn't want to be Ben Stiller's character, who was a sellout, right? Corporate and all that. If you watch that movie today, you find yourself rooting for, I think it was Winona Ryder, to go with Ben Stiller. You're like, yeah, you should go with that guy. Why wouldn't you go with that guy? That's what you do. It's like when people would get mad at their bands. Oh, don't sell out. No. There are some at the WNBA that have that mindset. It's like, no, this is our thing. We've loved this league. If you don't love it for what it is, and these are the things that we value and whatever, then no, we don't want to change. Even for Caitlin Clark, and even if it's more money and whatever. It's understandable why players might resent Caitlin. Like, that's a sports competition thing. She's 24. She isn't the best player in the league yet, but she's ascendant. Top five in the league in scoring, and you know, she was great last night. She needs to prove herself to them. That sentiment will change as her presence makes these players richer, and she continues to ascend as a basketball player. You can relate that a lot going back to the 90s to Tiger Woods and golf, where there was resistance at first to the attention that Tiger Woods was receiving, but then when players saw that the purses were going up and that Tiger was becoming who Tiger became, yeah, there was respect and people accepted that, and the players were okay with it. And they were open to Tiger.

0: the part that's more interesting here culturally, it's the WNBA media and social media's distaste of Caitlin. That's perplexing. And honestly, it's perverse. Putting the press conference not asking Caitlin piece aside, the nonsense we saw from USA Today this past week, vicious and illuminating. And this is a legacy media company. Having your columnists compare Caitlin Clark, saying Caitlin Clark complaining for calls harkens back white attitudes in the 50s that led to Emmett Till's killing, that's not just stupid. That is wrong morally. That is disgusting. That is gross. And then a few days later, if you had any doubt, Nancy Armour kind of apologized for it. A few days later, if you had any doubt about how that publication views, who, by the way, had a question at the press conference, didn't ask about Caitlin conveniently, feels about Caitlin Clark, they asked on Friday, or they put out a post on Friday that they had to put a retraction for the USA Today. They reported that Caitlin Clark missed WNBA All-Star Orange Carpet, their red carpet event, because, quoting here, she had a hair appointment in her hometown of Des Moines. That was the report. Here's the truth. She had a charity event in Des Moines for the Caitlin Clark Foundation. She was at a charity event. Yet the USA Today reported that the reason she missed All-Star festivities was to get her hair did. It reminds me, because we brought up Cam Newton a short while ago, covering him, he might have been, Bomani Jones once told me this, that Cam Newton might be the most polarizing NFL player we've seen this century. Because more people wanted to talk about Cam Newton off the field than just recognizing the excellence of what he did when he played out there. And a buddy of mine, Darren Gant, who's a Hall of Fame voter, he had this saying about Cam Newton. He'd often say, Cam Newton makes people stupid. That's what he'd often say. Taking a play from that playbook, I want to create some shirts. I want to create some merch. Let me know if there be any demand for this. You can watch us, Westwood One Sports Night, on YouTube. You can watch us on X at Josh Graham Show. It's a t-shirt that reads, Caitlin Clark makes people stupid. Because she does. The same way that people can be under the influence of alcohol and it makes them do stupid things, that's what watching Caitlin Clark play basketball, what it does to some people. It makes people stupid, Caitlin Clark. Right now, if we're being honest about it, and some of you are probably thinking this right in the moment, it's not worth spending significant time talking about the W. But I love basketball. And I actually love women's basketball. This isn't about the players. This isn't about the product. I watched the game last night. Thought it was fine. Enjoyed it, actually. We don't see these problems with the college game. Ask yourself why that is. Caitlin Clark and Angel Reese were rivals in college. We didn't see this garbage with the way that it was talked about. Why do we see it in the WNBA? And there's no win from a sports talk perspective. If you talk about Caitlin Clark, you have that hive of people who will show up and say, well, why aren't you talking about Olivia Miles? Well, why aren't you talking about Mabry and Paige Beckers or whoever? Well, Aja Wilson's the best player. You should be talking about her. And if you don't talk about Caitlin, well, you're probably mentally challenged as a sports talk host if you're not going that path. This is a messaging problem that we're looking at here. It's a messaging problem that the league's having. That's mostly on the league, because Kathy Engelbert should be helping direct that and sending the right messages out, and they haven't. But it's on the media, too. And give credit to where it's due. Caitlin Clark expressed this really well. This is what she had to say on the media front to Malika Andrews of ESPN this weekend.
1: It's not always based in reality. I feel like media and journalism have a responsibility to tell the stories, and a lot of times, like, you guys are the ones controlling the narratives about what people read and what people talk about, and a lot of that is sometimes so far out of touch with what is reality, and that can be confusing to somebody that's 24 and trying to navigate life and trying to help her team win a championship.
0: She's 24 years old. All of this swirling around a 24-year-old. And is it warranted? No. And the league needs to be okay with the league growing. Culturally, organizationally, the WNBA needs to reset. 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So we're asking the question, what has been on your radar more this weekend? The WNBA All-Star Game or the Baseball Hall of Fame ceremony? We got unusual questions in about 10 minutes. It's not the WNBA that's getting the flame. They're not only getting the flamethrower today. We're like Leo DiCaprio at the end of Once Upon a Time in Hollywood, bringing it out. And we have some leftover, some flame left over for Major League Baseball. This is such a miss. The Baseball Hall of Fame ceremony. Maybe the Baseball Hall of Fame as a whole. It's no longer relevant. There's no cultural relevance anymore to it. Nobody cares anymore, it seems. It's dead. It's dead in terms of buzz or lack thereof. And this is evident in the lack of promotion for Major League Baseball. Did you even know that Hall of Fame weekend was this weekend? Do you even know who's going in? Be honest, this is a safe place. You probably didn't. The ceremony, it started roughly 4 hours ago, 5 hours ago. Yet, as the ceremony's starting, you have 13 MLB games going on during it. So ask yourself this. If you're in the audience of wanting to watch the All-Star Game, by the way, it was Carlos Beltran, Andrew Jones, Jeff Kent going in. And a real shame because that's a good Hall of Fame class. These are real players that deserve the shine. If you are a baseball fan, the audience that might watch an All-Star or a Hall of Fame ceremony, why would you watch former baseball players in suits give speeches rather than watching your own team play? You want it. It makes no sense not to. Or it makes no sense to not watch your team to watch a Hall of Fame ceremony. The allure of this Hall of Fame still seems to be damaged by the self-righteousness or perceived self-righteousness of baseball writers. Most baseball fans want to see Barry Bonds in, want to see Mark McGwire in, want to see Pete Rose in, and many of the other all-time greats recognized. But the gatekeeping is so strong within that Hall of Fame that you'll have some years where not only will those guys not get in, you will get no inductees altogether. And by taking this approach, the hall became too exclusive. And when you did that, you turned people off from caring about it. It's supposed to be a museum. It's supposed to recognize. When you don't recognize players that you were invested in, you remember watching them playing, then you're saying that your experience didn't matter and didn't deserve to be recognized, implicitly or explicitly. It's the inverse of everybody getting in like we see in the Basketball Hall of Fame, which is not great either. Mitch Richmond, the Hall of Famer. Chris Bosh, really? The best balance that we see in Hall of Fames, being exclusive but not too exclusive, is the NFL. See, not this week but next, you're going to have a class of Luke Kuechly, Larry Fitzgerald, Drew Brees, Roger Craig. That's an amazing class. That's great. That's awesome. Would you like to see more? Maybe, but you also, it should be hard to get into a Hall of Fame. And it is. And you have great classes. And they promote it. They don't have games going on during their Hall of Fame. So if baseball wants to revive Hall of Fame weekend, there are steps that you could take in doing so. Honestly, baseball, it needs to do a lot more in July. After basketball ends and football starts, they should have special programming. It should be wall-to-wall national TV games on the 4th of July. And you should emphasize and elevate Hall of Fame weekend. Here are the easy steps to fix the Hall of Fame if you really want to do it, Major League Baseball. Number one, induct Pete Rose. He's now eligible where he can get in. He's not alive anymore. Induct Pete Rose. Start there. Secondly, move the ceremony from Sunday to Saturday. Rather than have it on Sunday at 1:30, have it Saturday at 1:30. Most games don't start till 4. Don't have any games go on during it. Have the game start later in the day. Have the ceremony at Saturday at 1:30. That's not that big of a change. Get one of your TV partners to broadcast it in addition to MLB Network, Fox, ESPN, FS1, it's the summer. What are they broadcasting? They're not going to pick it up. Nobody's going to carry it. Not Netflix. They don't want the inventory. Get one of your TV partners to carry the damn thing. And then on Sunday, Sunday Night Baseball, NBC, you should have a game played in Cooperstown each year. Pick a game to have in Cooperstown each year. Make it happen. And it should be an annual tradition. So if you do that, then your Hall of Fame weekend will matter more. Honestly, shouldn't it give... Consultants make bank nowadays. Shouldn't give these ideas out for free, but just did because I care about baseball that much. And then you could revive Hall of Fame weekend. The highlight of our week is a segment we call Unusual Questions, where you get to ask us anything, sports or otherwise. 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One segment a week each week. It's called Unusual Questions. 310-840-4910 if you want in. 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
2: Last week, guys, everybody made it out that I got mad at Josh and I left the press conference. That's not right. I thought it was an unusual question, and it's okay.
1: It's okay, says Roy Williams. 310-840-4910. If you want in on the program, call us now on the Josh Graham Show. Let's go to Emily. She's in San Diego. Emily, you could either steer the ship somewhere of your liking, or you can ask us something related to the things we've been talking about today. What do you have?
3: Well, it's kind of just a small thing, but I hope you're having a great day, and I hope you had a great day off yesterday going to your dining, how you do on Saturday.
1: Thank you.
3: You're welcome. But I thought if you put on there, Caitlin Clark makes you look stupid, would be better that way.
1: Oh, so we have the T-shirt. Let me put it on the screen here, on YouTube and on X.
3: Oh, I can't see it because I'm driving.
1: Don't make sure you're focused on driving. It's a shirt that just reads, Caitlin Clark makes people stupid. So you're saying we need to adjust it to Caitlin Clark makes you look stupid? But what? I think Caitlin Clark makes people stupid is a little bit more concise. No?
3: Well, it's kind of a I think it's a generalized term, because they don't know why that they're being said to be made stupid. But if you point out the fact that you are stupid, then that's straight.
1: Well, I didn't say that you're stupid. I just said they make. No. I'm just saying a factual statement. Caitlin Clark makes people stupid. It's factual.
3: Yeah, no, I didn't. No, I didn't. For that, I just meant that I would say I didn't know you had it made up because I haven't been looking at you on YouTube.
1: Got it. Recently. I appreciate it. It's a great start to unusual questions, though, Emily. I think you're right on key. Thank you so much for the call.
3: Okay.
1: Let's go. You have a great day. It's good to hear from you. Let's go to Bert. He's in Baltimore. I don't know if you're going to be able to top the unusual nature of that, but. Bert, go right ahead.
4: I love when Emily calls. I got two for you. Quick note, I thought you might get a kick out of this. This morning on Linnell's show, they were talking about who the top quarterback in the NFL was, and Mr. P from Detroit calls in and says it's his man, Josh Elvis Graham. I mean, Allen.
1: Oh, there was a slip. That's nice. Linnell,
4: yeah,
1: I was listening to this morning on my way to church.
4: He had you on the forefront of his mind. So I'm hoping that guys will peel back the curtain a little bit, Josh. I don't hear Roadhouse slip with the mic off on any other shows but yours. So I'm wondering if somehow his mic turns off every single show you guys do together. Or if that's part of your shtick. And then part two.
5: The mic is on, brother. The mic is on.
4: Why doesn't he ever tease his own segment when it's put it to bed?
1: I don't know. I will let you behind the curtain a little bit. All right, Bert.
5: That is a good question.
1: If you want this, you have this, okay? This is just me and Will Dalton having known each other for a very, very long time. Okay? Where he would just give you the setup to a segment to put it to bed, but then would lean on me to say, well, that's next. And we just never talked about it. And then Denton Day, during the week when he puts it to bed, he just takes it and I don't need to, I don't get the steering wheel back. And that's fine. That's fine.
5: Oh, he does that?
1: He does. So I guess we can talk this out. Would you like, at the end of this segment, to be in charge of actually throwing us to break or do the tease and me not take the steering wheel back? Like, what is your preference?
5: No, I mean, I think we've got a system. I think there's no reason to change it, you know?
1: Yeah, there's no point. A great observation by a loyal listener who loves when Emily calls in and notices that you don't do the tease going in to put it to bed. And on top of that, knows that your mic sometimes is turned off.
6: And he calls me Roadhouse. Yeah. And he calls me Roadhouse. I love that.
1: 310-840-4910. Chris is in Louisiana. Chris, what do you have for us on Unusual Questions?
7: Well, I don't really have a question. I just wanted to confirm that I think what you're saying about Caitlin Clark is right on.
1: Thanks.
7: And unfortunately, we Americans, I'm not saying we're all like this and that this makes up a total portion of our national personality, but we're racist, we're misogynist, and we're intellectual. And that's unfortunate, and that plays into this. When I'm 70 years old, I'm a lawyer, and when I was a kid, my dad and I sat out on our back porch and listened to the Big Red Machine during that time. And there was a player that they treated the same way. He was an absolutely phenomenal baseball player. He was a 9-time All-Star, and he was inducted into the Hall of Fame in 1975. That was Bob Gibson. They treated him the same way. That's my comment.
1: Thanks, Chris. I appreciate you calling. I hope you'll give us a call back another time. There goes Chris in Louisiana. What, Mr. Positive wants in after Bert summoned him? That's great.
6: Hey, it's kinda like, let's go.
1: It's kind of like the boogeyman. Like, you say his name 3 times, you'll show up. Mr. Positive is in Michigan. Mr. Positive, what do you got? Mr. Positive, you with us?
8: Yes. Josh.
1: Hi, Mr. Positive. Yeah.
8: Were you talking about me?
1: Yeah, we were. Well, Bert in Baltimore. Bert in Baltimore was talking about you saying you had a slip on with Linnell earlier today where you said Josh Elvis Graham rather than Josh Elvis Allen. And that was the extent.
8: Right.
1: So this really is kind of like a boogeyman situation. You didn't even know you were talked about. You just got mentioned, and then all of a sudden, here you are.
8: Wow. I'm honored. God, with Cuomo, Stephen A. Smith, Josh Graham, Josh Elvis Graham. Oh, my God. I'm surprised, and I'm honored. And everybody go for your dreams.
1: Hey.
8: And...
1: Josh. Hey, Mr. Positive.
8: Hey, yes.
1: 3-game series, yes, Orioles, Tigers, starting tomorrow. Both our teams are 3 games out of the final wild card. Just throwing that out there. No hard feelings the next 3 days.
8: Hey,
1: just gonna throw that
8: you
1: out
8: probably
1: there.
8: Are going to win. We're in disarray. We should have beat the Orioles, at least took the series, and we didn't. Because of what's happened to Skubal. We're just like we're up. Our hands are up in the air. We don't know what we're doing. We don't know between our boop and our and the ground. I don't know how to say that phrase. But
1: thank you, Josh.
8: Thank you for being you. Thanks for making my life better, and I appreciate you immensely.
1: I appreciate you, Mr. Positive. Thanks for the call.
8: Thank you, Josh.
1: Orioles are in disarray as well. Just go and watch how the game ended today, and you will understand that fully. It's Unusual Questions. If you would like to chime in, 310-840-4910. Zach in Virginia is next up. Zach, what's your unusual question?
9: Hey, what's up, guys? First time listening, really like the show so far.
1: Thank
9: of
1: you.
9: What I've heard.
1: What part of Virginia are you calling from, by the way?
9: Nova, Vienna, Virginia. I'm not sure if you know that.
1: I know it. My wife is not from that part of the neck of the woods. She's from close to Danville, a small town called South Boston. But Virginia is for lovers, and Virginia is for great sports talk callers, I hear. So what do you got?
9: That's rumored. Let's see how I do. So, again, a Michigan transplant. I'm more NFL biggest sports fan behind the Red Wings, but I feel like the Lions missed their window. They were up by three touchdowns against the 49ers 3 years ago. There's no way the Lions should have lost to the Commanders 2 years ago. I feel like we missed our window, and I'm just kind of feeling kind of sad about that. What do you think?
1: Well, here's what I think. I appreciate the call, Zach. I hope you'll give us a shout back and give us another try after catching us for the first time. I think you're right. Brad Holmes is an NCANT Aggie, the GM there. And if you look back, we like to grade drafts right in the moment. Oh, the 2026 draft wraps up, so let's just look at the draft and then give grades to it and then never think about it again. Really, you should do 4 or 5 years removed. If you look at the 2021 and 2022 NFL drafts, nobody had better drafts than the Detroit Lions did. Hitting all across the board and finding starters. Like, heck, they just extended Campbell, the linebacker, this offseason, another guy that they identified in one of those drafts. And because you do so well in the draft, it gives you a shot to win. And you had the title window of 23, 24. You cite losing to the Niners and being up and going for it on that fourth down and it not working out. And then losing at home that first playoff game when you were 15-2. That was your window. Had the opportunity, you didn't make it happen. It's hard to imagine you'll get closer than that. So I hate, for your sake, that that's the case, but that does feel like the truth. Let's go to Ryan, who's in Ontario. Ryan, what is your unusual question?
10: Oh, hey, Josh Graham. Thanks for taking my call. How you doing, bud?
1: I'm doing well. How's your dog doing?
10: Oh, she's doing good. I just want to say, everyone, go for your dreams, and I just want to give a shout out to my grandma, Betty. 90th birthday, and that's it. I'll call you folks back. I love the show.
1: Thanks, Ryan. And shout out to your grandma, Grandma Betty, 90th birthday. There goes Ryan in Ontario. That's nice. It's a nice touch. 300 markets across the country in Canada, as we evidenced there by Ryan in Ontario. Shout out to Betty. Probably throwing a rager today. That's why the dog's going nuts the way that the dog is there. Let's go to Paul. He's in Rhode Island. Paul, 310-840-4910. What's your unusual question?
11: My unusual question. Thank you, Josh. I'm going to take the first game of the Patriots, the win at Seattle. And it's a little revenge pot. And I'm going to take the Patriots to win all the home games. That's 9-0. And I'm going to roll the dice on away games this year on the Patriots. I'll say 12-5, 12-6. Are you good with that?
1: I am not. I think that I'm betting you guys not to make the playoffs at plus 184. It's one of my favorite
11: bets. No. I'm going to tell you,
1: sorry,
11: if you
1: Paul.
11: Win 11 games, you're in. You win 11
1: I know.
11: Games,
1: you're in. You're not winning 11 games. That's the problem.
11: Okay. But
1: we'll see, Paul. I will remember this conversation. We'll remember this conversation.
11: Yes.
1: If they win 11 games,
11: the
1: then Paul's
11: game.
1: Right. If they win left, I don't think they do. I think Seattle's going to win.
11: I think they'll win the first game of revenge from Seattle. Away.
1: We'll
11: imagine
1: see.
11: That.
1: I know. We'll see. Yeah. We'll see.
11: Oh, we'll I, see. We'll see, my boy.
1: We'll remember 11 games. If I'm wrong, you feel free to reach back out and remind me.
11: And roll the dice in away games, but they're going to win all the home games.
1: Okay. They'll win all the home games. Paul said it himself. You heard it here first. 310-840-4910. It's Mitch in New Jersey that's up next. Mitch, what's your unusual question?
12: Josh, how you doing, Josh? Good show.
1: I'm well.
12: Just got my
1: Thanks.
12: Little seven-month-old grandson asleep. No reflection on you. My question is, you think USC has the firepower to be in the Final Four in college football this year? They've been recruiting great. Thanks for taking my call.
1: Well, yeah, they did have the number one recruiting class this year. Usually that doesn't hit for a couple of years. Important year for Lincoln Riley, who hasn't done as well in the Big Ten. I'm a Lincoln Riley guy. When I went to my alma mater, East Carolina University, it was the first year of a coaching staff led by Ruffin McNeil. This would have been 2010. And I started doing some local media there. I would have been, 17 years old at that time. And I was covering the beat. And the youngest coach on staff was the youngest offensive coordinator in college football, a man by the name of Lincoln Riley, who then would take me behind the scenes and show me like plays and show me how things worked in college football. And I thought he was the smartest guy ever. And I thought everybody, just being naive, had a coach like Lincoln Riley. Turns out they didn't. And he has every 4 years since becoming a head coach in college football. He's had a Heisman Trophy winner, and it seems he's about due with Jordan Miava. So that's not a bad sleeper to look at in USC. The Big Ten's loaded, but watch out for Jordan Miava. Watch out for Lincoln Riley. Don't count the guy out. Where are we going? Stewart's in Virginia. 310-840-4910. Unusual questions. Josh Graham Show. One segment each week, every week. Your chance to ask us anything. Stewart, what do you got?
13: Hey, my question is, are you out of your mind with your discussion about Caitlin Clark? She is a white superstar that is rubbing their nose in it in a league that has been mediocre at best for years, and they can't stand it, and now they're kneeling on her throat, and some caller calls
1: her
13: because
1: of racism. What part am I wrong about? What part am I wrong about? What did I say that was wrong?
13: That she is getting way too much... they're not calling enough calls on her. They're calling too many calls.
1: I didn't say that. I said the WNBA needs to support Caitlin Clark more. I criticized the WNBA. I think they need to promote her. What segment were you listening to exactly?
13: Well, I guess I must have been wrong, and I apologize.
1: That's okay. I'm with you. We're on the same page. Hey, would you like to buy a T-shirt? Because we're interested in selling T-shirts that read "Caitlin Clark makes people stupid." And I hope people will buy it. Caitlin Clark makes people stupid so that people know that that's what she does. The same way alcohol has the effect on people where people just become dumb and say dumb things. Like after they are drunk, Caitlin Clark playing basketball has that effect on people. I think so, Stu. And I hear some Baltimoreese in your voice. It puts a smile on my face as a Baltimore Orioles fan. So, Ostros and Addie Bozhan, we're in alignment there. Hey, thanks, Stu. It's good to hear from you. 310-840-4910. Tommy's in Michigan. Tommy, go right ahead. Unusual questions.
14: Hey, what's happening? Yeah, I got an unusual question. My unusual question is, why do I continually listen to sports talk radio? Well, you know why? Because I'm addicted to it. And it's like, it's entertaining. I can't get enough of it. It's like, it drives me crazy. It's like every day. You guys are... Morning to night, I listen, and that's my question. It's for myself, actually. Why am I so addictively entertained to sports talk radio? And I don't know. You're, one of these days, I'll figure it out, and I'll probably I'll just go to like my roommate. All she does is watch EWTN, Eternal Word, a religious channel, and it's like, well, maybe I'll go there one day. But not yet.
1: Yeah.
14: Right now, I'm like...
1: See, you're revolutionizing the industry. Appreciate the call, Tommy, for you listening to
14: hey,
1: us.
14: Hey, can I say
1: talk.
14: One last thing?
1: Yes, you can. Sure.
14: Yeah, one last... I want to throw a prediction out there. This is going to...
1: Please.
14: A bold prediction. Jared Goff is going to win the MVP in the NFC.
1: Oh, my God. Here we go again. Tommy, thank
14: bold
1: you for
14: prediction.
1: The call. Appreciate that. Yes, that is very bold. I would agree with you on that. You're revolutionizing the industry because you don't just ask the unusual question. You answer it, too. I'm addicted to it. That's okay. We figured it out. Solved the riddle. Great stuff from Tommy, and we appreciate that. You cutting a promo for our network here at Westwood One Sports. Zine is in Maine. Zine, what is your unusual question?
15: Good afternoon. Yeah, quick question. I'm not really a big MLB fan. I watch it my whole life, but I don't know if they ever done this before, but why don't they do the Hall of Fame during All-Star Weekend?
1: Well, usually because they have the draft that weekend now, and that's on site. And because Cooperstown is specifically the place and you're not going to have All-Star Weekend from a non-team site, that would create some issues.
15: Well, I mean, aren't they doing a Field of Dreams baseball game?
1: You could have a specialty. You could have a specialty event, sure. But the All-Star game, you want to have 40,000 seats available. The Field of Dreams game, you're not going to have nearly enough seats capitalize the demand of the event. But I appreciate the idea. I do. No. I do. I love. I can hear the love of baseball in your voice, and I share it.
15: Yeah, I've been watching. I remember playing, watching Smitty and Rose. You know, for Phillies back in the 80s. So.
1: Zine,
15: all right, thank you very
1: shout
15: much.
1: Out to me. Appreciate you. It's good to hear from you. Let's do one more. Dave's in Tampa. Dave, you get the last word. Unusual questions. What do you got?
16: Oh, I got a good one for you, Josh. My claim to fame is I played street ball in Los Angeles in the 80s. I played basketball until I was 50. I've been watching the NBA since the 70s. Josh, when was it that they feel compelled when a guy makes a free throw? The guy, the guy's at half court getting ready to play defense. He's got to rush 30 feet to go give him a high five. And it's like every free throw, not occasionally.
1: Hey, this is, it's teamwork, you know? Like,
16: oh,
1: you want to be a good teammate. Hey, I'm from North Carolina, man. I'll tell you what, Dean Smith tells you to do what when you have a great pass? Point to the passer. Point to the passer when someone gives you a good pass. You make a free throw, you get a high five. That's what you get. This is team.
16: Come on,
1: team
16: Josh.
1: Sports.
16: No. You get up there, you concentrate on your free throw, and you're not gaining anything. And it's a free throw. It's, gosh, it drives me nuts.
1: Camaraderie, Dave. Appreciate the call. It's good to hear from you. Camaraderie among teammates. That's what we've got. Will Dalton, do you want to, like, give me what your unusual question was, and I'll answer it like an audience of one real quick?
6: Yeah. Is there a food that you ever, like, outgrew? Like, I outgrew cereal, for example. I don't eat cereal anymore. Do you
1: mustard
6: have a food
1: sandwiches.
6: Like that? I also used to eat mustard sandwiches, which is crazy
1: you
6: when you
1: do
6: said
1: it anymore,
6: you did,
1: I bet.
6: I knew.
1: You don't do it anymore. I bet. That's it.
6: I
1: graduated.
6: Don't.
1: You turned 12. That's what you did. My unusual question, see, I already seen The Odyssey. I'm a big movie guy. I'm going to watch Obsession after the show tonight. Like, is there a movie or two that might not be an obvious popular favorite, but is one of your favorite movies of all time? Like, you're not ashamed to say, this is one of my favorite movies, even though it's not something that most people would say, which is why you can't say Star Wars, because obviously Star Wars
6: no,
1: is one
6: I can't
1: of the most
6: say Star Wars.
1: Ever. See, for me, it's a couple of romantic comedies. 500 Days of Summer and About Time, both of which have come out in the last 20 years. Two of my three or four favorite movies ever. 500 Days of Summer and About Time. Love those movies.
6: Is Ferris Bueller's Day Off too popular?
1: Way too popular. Will Dalton, what do we got and put it to bed?
6: Probably the worst coworker ever.
1: Next.
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20: Media content on our YouTube channel, Westwood One Sports Night. We'll have some breakout videos. A lot of fun there. That's how you can watch the show in addition to listening to it. So like, comment, subscribe, all that stuff helps with the algorithm. We'd appreciate that a great deal. Mike Wickett is on the way. Will Dalton's going to be on the next couple of shows. 11 straight hours he will be on Westwood One Sports Night. Sounds like something that you would do for charity. No, that's just for Will Dalton's well-being and Will Dalton trying to profit in some way from this. He's working hard, working very hard. So let's put this show to bed.

0: employees that no longer worked at this company anymore. And the man who was responsible for the payroll at this construction company, his name's Jimmy Paul Garcia Velez. And yeah. And what he did was that got him arrested was he rerouted all seven of these former coworkers, their paychecks, to his bank account.
1: Oh.
0: Yeah. Even so, again, didn't work there anymore, but it was so recent that on paper, they still did. And so what they were able to do is, you know, the legal team that was involved in this, they were able to follow the money and reroute everything all the way back to that guy, Jimmy Paul Garcia Velez. And then he got subpoenaed and he got arrested. Terrible. Get
1: thrown into the clink.
0: Oh, he got thrown into the clink, and he had some bonus points for creativity. He also turned off his own health insurance payments and left the company covering 100% of his premiums.
1: Oh, boy.
0: It's rough.
1: That is pretty rough. Should we actually try to sell these shirts?
0: Yes. Oh, my God. Right now? Yeah. These things would sell. 100%.
1: Caitlin Clark makes people stupid. You think Mike Wickett would want a shirt? Forgot what he said yesterday, but he probably would.
0: He might be your first customer. I'll ask him maybe. In 2 minutes.
1: Yeah, feel free to. Do that. And in the meantime, I'm just sad by baseball team. Those sad things. That bums me out. There was some good news and bad news baseball-wise. Are you a good news first guy or bad news first type of person?
0: I can handle the bad news first, so I usually get that.
1: Shea Langeliers, he's missing the rest of the season with a torn meniscus in his right knee. Even though they're like 16 games under 500, I like the A's, man. I like Nick Kurtz, who's fun, Jacob Wilson, Brent Rooker when he's hitting well, and Shea Langeliers. Seeing Shea get hurt, that's a bummer. The good news is, hey, we have a high-level major league trade. We're less than 9 days away from the trade deadline. You got Connor Mead, hot hitter from the Nats, going to the Red Sox in exchange for a top-flight rookie southpaw and Connelly Early, the pride of UVA. That's great. And by the way, because there aren't a lot of sellers, get ready to see a lot of major leaguer for major leaguer type deals for teams to try to improve their roster. The deadline getting close. From Will Dalton, who's going to stick around, and the tallest Latino in sports talk, Mondo. My name is Josh Graham. And this has been the Josh Graham Show.
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0: This is what we open the show with? This is great. All right. Party in the USA. Okay. Appreciate that. Happy Sunday fun day. You know how, like, you're getting ready to do something and you're all psyched up for it? Like, you got your game face on. Like, I never played collegiate or professional sports, obviously. But I know, like, you're in the locker room. You got your headphones on. You're listening to whatever music it is. You got your game face. You're getting ready for coach to come give you that final speech. You're going to run out of the tunnel like you're going to run through a brick wall. And then Party in the USA comes on right as you're starting to get out of your game face. There it is.
1: I love it.
0: Mondo. Love it. Mondo sabotaging the show right out of the gate.
1: Through a wall.
0: That's it right there. Miley makes you want to just run through a wall.
1: Yes.
0: I mean,
1: let's go.
0: That's Will Dalton, our producer. Again, I'm Mike Wickett. Mondo Hernandez on the board on the ones and twos, spinning the Miley Cyrus. I can't wait to see where we go the rest of the day, the rest of the evening tonight.

0: day, from the very first day of nonstop football, National Football League. It'll be week two of the college football season, week one of the NFL season. We get a dumb rematch to open up the entire season with the Patriots and Seahawks, a game that wasn't very good before, but we get it again to lead off, and I'm still not sure why. That game should have been Seahawks-Bears, in my opinion, and the rematch could have been in, like, week four, whatever. And then, of course, we get the game between the Rams and the 49ers. And every day, every time I'm on the air now, from now until we begin the NFL season, we're going to preview NFL teams. Every Sunday, we're going to preview NFL teams, and we're going to preview one NFL team per hour with three or four questions, storylines, headlines, concerns for all the National Football League teams. And I cannot wait for the start of the NFL season, if you could not tell. And I have heard, you know, people say, which team are you going to start with? Who are you going to go first with? Well, I know the Seahawks are the defending champs. And I know that the Patriots were in the Super Bowl last year. But the money right now, the leaders in the clubhouse, and a team that Josh Graham, who's on right before me, the team that he calls the most interesting team in the NFL. Will, you guys call them the most interesting team in the NFL. We're going to start with the Rams. I are they the most interesting? I mean, they've had the most interesting offseason, absolutely. And so there are a couple of headlines, a couple of questions out there that are still yet to be answered about the LA Rams, and we'll find out in roughly 45 days, right? That's when their game in Australia in Melbourne against their division rivals, San Francisco 49ers. I mean, they made all the moves. They brought in Trent McDuffie. They brought in the other corner who was McDuffie's teammate in Kansas City. Like, they knew they had a problem in their secondary. So that's not really a question. They added Myles Garrett. I would bore you if I was like, here's my hot take on Myles Garrett. He's great. He's going to be up for Defensive Player of the Year. He's going to have 10, 11, 12, 18 sacks, whatever it is. There's a theme. This is a pretty common theme, but there's a theme that head coach Sean McVay has got in training camp as it's getting ready to open up this weekend.
1: It's about a we-then-me approach. We want to be present, grateful, and courageous. But I want guys to be authentically themselves while living our values with an atmosphere and environment that you feel a sense of urgency but also a sense of enjoyment. And that's been consistent with what we've really been about. You know, and I really look at it as you mentioned it, but, you know, we're setting foundations, and that's really important to set good, sound foundations. I think that was started in the offseason program. How do we come together as a team and then ultimately be ready to go and handle whatever those storms are that are inevitable in the midst of this journey? But I want guys to be able to feel like they're getting better as a result of the people that they're around, whether that's their teammates, their coaches, and that's both as a person and as a player.
0: I think one of the big question marks about the Rams from a football standpoint, and also if you're a fantasy football player, you probably care about this as well. And we yesterday on the show, I do Saturday nights and Sunday nights here. I'm very fortunate to have two shows here on Westwood One. And one of the things that we discussed yesterday is how the entire NFC West is going to ruin your fantasy football season if you're drafting any of the running backs. The only one you feel pretty good about is Christian McCaffrey. Every other team has some sort of committee, whether it's two guys like in LA or four in Arizona. There's a question about who's going to be the man in the Rams' backfield. And Kyren Williams has been that guy, but his share, his touch share, his carry share has kind of slowly been diminishing with the ascension of Blake Corum. So what my first question is, what's the backfield going to be like in LA for a team that's the favorite? Is it going to be a 50? Are we going to get that 50-50 split between Kyren Williams, who has been a really good running back for the last few years, or Blake Corum, who really came on last year? Here's the head coach, Sean McVay, on Blake Corum and all the stuff that he's gone through to get to this point.
1: I love Blake. And you know what? I don't think he needs to do anything other than be himself. What I learned about Blake is his rookie year, he did a great job with the things that he can control. But what I never felt from him was anything other than steady. And he had some adversity, some unfortunate injuries, and he still did some really good things. But the consistency and the internal security and fortitude that he had, I don't think it's by mistake that he comes in and has an amazing year last year. The way that he approaches it, I'd be surprised if he doesn't do anything other than get better and impact the team in a positive way.
0: Kyren Williams last year, 1,252 yards on the ground, 4.8 yards per carry. He scored 10 touchdowns. It's damn good. And then when

0: you need to give Kyren Williams a rest. Here comes Blake Corum. Last year, 746 rushing yards, over 5 yards per carry. He scored 6 touchdowns on the ground. So you can see where, like, Kyren got 259 carries and Corum got 145. Like, it got closer. It wasn't a 50-50 split. They still trusted Kyren a lot. But when you just see, like, okay, he did nothing. He was banged up that first year. Second year, 145 carries, 745 yards. All right, 5 yards per carry. It's pretty good. You can kind of see this becoming more of a timeshare, a 50-50 split. And if you're following any of Blake Corum's workouts here in the offseason, man, the dude, like, coming out of Michigan, you knew this guy was a physical running back. And the stuff he's putting out there on social media to show you how hard he's working, his balance looks incredible in these workouts. They're all like resistance training with the bands on the legs, on the hips, getting pulled left, getting pulled right. I mean, it impressed Sean McVay.
1: I love the human being. I love everything he's about. I think he's got incredible leadership capacity. I did see a couple of those videos. They look cool as shit. You know, I mean, it's impressive. I want to see him make people miss like that in the hole like he's done. He's a stud, and he's going to be a big factor in what we're going to do this year, and love everything he's about.
0: He's going to be a big factor in what we do this year. I think if you are a fantasy football player and you're going to draft Kyren Williams because you think he's going to get 65-70% of the carries, I think you better make sure you add Blake Corum. Because I don't think either guy is going to be a dominant top 10 running back for your fantasy team. And Sean McVay doesn't care about your fantasy team. All right. Sean McVay cares about the best player on the field, who can get him the first downs, who can move the chains. That's what Sean McVay cares about. And that's what every head coach cares about. They don't care about your PPR or your standard or your half PPR, or your best ball, whatever league you're playing in. So, but I do wonder what it's going to look like on the field from that standpoint of, is there going to be a 50-50 split? So that's number one. Going over the 3 or 4 headlines of a lot of NFL teams, starting with the Rams. Day one, starting with the Rams here on Westwood One Sports. I'm Mike Wickett. I know this seems like a weird thing to ask, but who's the third wide receiver for the LA Rams? A lot of people were wondering with that first pick, that 13th pick, that first rounder, and when they took Ty Simpson. Could they have taken Mekhi Lemon? Could they have taken a rookie wide receiver right there that would have helped out Matt Stafford and the passing game? Well, they didn't. They took the quarterback of the future, which I understand, and I applaud teams that are always willing to do that. But you've got Puka Nacua, and for some reason, maybe I'm weird, but for some reason, I'm always worried about Puka Nacua's health. He played 16 games last year. He's an absolute stud. He had 129 catches. He led the National Football League in receptions, 1,700 yards. He had 10 touchdowns. Maybe it's because the year before he only played 11 games. Maybe that's what I fear happening again. And then behind him is the old man, Devontae Adams. And all Devontae Adams did was catch 14 touchdowns last year. Now, late in the year, if you remember, Devontae missed a couple of games because of a hamstring. And that tends to happen when you get a little bit older, right? Like, I hurt my hamstring mowing the lawn the other day. I'm 45. I'm not 31 or 32, whatever Devontae is. But I hurt my hamstring mowing the lawn. This is what you have to look forward to, Will. If you ever have a house that has a lawn, you have this to look forward to. But who's the third wide receiver on this team? Is it Jordan Whittington, who had a decent rookie year a couple of years ago? Xavier Smith? Like, I'm not saying like the season is going to be made or broken by the LA Rams and their third wide receiver. Is it CJ Daniels? Is it somebody I don't know anything about? But Devontae's age could leave I'm not wishing injury on anyone, but Devontae's age would lend you to believe that he might miss a couple of games. And who steps up at the wide receiver spot? Whittington, a couple of years removed from his time at Texas, is a very talented guy. And this could be a big year for him. But on the flip side of that, when you watch the LA Rams play, I think they led the league in 13 personnel, 1 running back and 3 tight ends, 1 running back and 2 tight ends running the 12 personnel. And they didn't always depend. I mean, look, Puka led the league in catches. But they have other guys. Colby Parkinson, Higbee Ferguson was a beast. And then they drafted Max Clair out of Ohio State. Like, you're going to see a lot of tight ends. And maybe that's the third receiver. You're going to see a lot of tight ends when the Rams play. And that is a staple of McVay's offense. It's becoming very common in the NFL these days. You're seeing a lot of these teams. The Bears drafted another tight end, even though they already had Colston Loveland and Cole Kmet. They drafted the kid out of Stanford. You're seeing a lot of teams running two tight end sets, three tight end sets with one running back there to create mismatches and havoc. So that's the two questions on the offense that I have about the LA Rams. One, what's the backfield going to look like? Two, is there a third wide receiver? And these are the margins you kind of have to get in when you're talking about a team that was a game away from the Super Bowl, just added Myles Garrett, just added Trent McDuffie, just added all these. Who's the other corner that they brought in from Kansas City? You know, they're loaded. They're absolutely Jalen Watson. Couldn't think of his name. Jalen Watson. You know, that's where it is with the LA Rams. Like, okay, what are we nitpicking here about this team that's favored to win the Super Bowl? The offensive line is not fantastic. And if the offensive line does, it's not a deep offensive line. But if the offensive line does have issues, that could spell doom for Matt Stafford. Because look, the Rams right now are the favorite. If Stafford goes down, the Rams are going to be looking at a top 10 pick. I'm not ripping on Stetson Bennett. Ty Simpson was such an absolute wild card in the draft. I mean, Matt Stafford coming off the MVP year. Question number three about that. Can Matt Stafford repeat that performance? Remember a year ago what we were hearing about? Matt Stafford's back was so bad we weren't even sure if Matt Stafford was going to be ready for week one. We had no idea because Stafford's back was awful. He was missing this and missing that. He was getting treatment. And then he has the best season of his life. So I don't, again, we got a lot of talking season going on with college football. We got a lot of talking season going on with these guys, these NFL head coaches. But I'll tell you what, man, the Rams have made so many offseason moves, just a million offseason moves. Their assistant general manager, John McKay, was on Jordan Rodriguez's podcast. She does a fantastic job, by the way. Jordan Rodriguez's podcast is amazing. And was asked about making those aggressive moves. Again, McDuffie, Watson, and of course, Myles Garrett.
2: I would say it does not feel real. It was a whirlwind. But I think when I think about the team building, being aggressive, you know, trading draft capital, a lot of it comes from the fact we've had success doing it. And there's a level of comfort doing it. And I think when those opportunities present themselves, there's no fear going on. There's no second guessing going on. If we feel like it's the best decision for the organization, we're going to move forward with it. Not one person flinches at the idea of trading a first round pick or, you know, whatever it may be.
0: Yeah, I'm jealous. I think a lot of fans of NFL teams are very jealous of the attitude that Les Snead and John McKay right there, the Rams assistant GM. I'm jealous of the way Howie Roseman is super aggressive. Like, I wish my Packers, who, again, hey, look, last year they traded two first rounders for Micah Parsons, right? Like, that's a pretty damn aggressive move, especially out of the usually conservative Green Bay Packers. But the Rams don't give a damn about picks, it seems, and they seem to do pretty well. Les Snead, really good East Coast. He's basically West Coast Howie Roseman, all right, making moves. His team is always there. I'll revisit the Goff-Stafford trade for you so you can see who won that trade. I mean, the Rams won a Super Bowl, so it's the Rams. But I'll give you the Lions side of that coming up later on as well. So there it is. There's the big three questions about the Los Angeles Rams. The backfield, the third receiver, and is Matt Stafford going to repeat? Can he repeat that kind of performance? We'll do another team coming up in the next hour. Maybe we'll do the Kansas City Chiefs. Patrick Mahomes spoke today, so why not let you hear what he has to say? And we'll talk about a team that a lot of people think is going to jump right back into the mix when Mahomes comes back. I'm not so sure. But we go from the gridiron to the hardwood. They are dancing in the streets in the city of brotherly love. What's it been like for the last 48 hours in Philadelphia since LeBron picked the Sixers? We're going to talk with Locked On Sixers podcast host Mark Farzetta about exactly that. That's next. Mike Wickett with you here on Westwood One Sports.
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0: It's Westwood One Sports Night with Mike Wickett.
19: You know, a couple of weeks ago, we had our next guest on because it had been a great offseason for the Sixers. You know, they're coming off the upset of the Celtics. Then they rob Boston by stealing Jaylen Brown for a 36-year-old and some late-round picks. And I was like, hey, doesn't get any better. Mike Gansey, the new GM, is doing a great job. And then all of a sudden, the King picks Philadelphia. LeBron James to the Sixers joining us once again. I'm sure the party is still going on in Philly. Locked On Sixers podcast host Mark Farzetta making his second appearance here on the show. Mark, how's the party in Philly going, brother?
20: It's raging. It's absolutely raging. My broadcast partner and I were talking about how a month ago we were just saying, you know, this doesn't look good for the Sixers. It's still about Joel Embiid's health and how many games he can play, and he's probably not going to be able to play that many. And it's just not a good thing because they have to overhaul. It's going to be next to impossible to move Paul George. It's going to be impossible to move Joel Embiid, so you just have to be patient, I guess. And then, bang, Jaylen Brown, just like that, bang. King James chooses Philadelphia. I think a lot of people thought, even outside the market of Philadelphia, a lot of people thought that LeBron James' best chance to win would be Philly, but he's not going to go to Philly. He's going to go to either Miami, or he's going to have the beautiful right off into the sunset moment back in Cleveland. So, yeah, I think a lot of Philadelphia 76ers fans feel extremely fortunate right now that LeBron James chose South Philadelphia.
19: What were you doing when you found out LeBron picked the Sixers?
20: I was just finishing a nice bowl of pasta, and I was going to go mow the lawn. And I put my bowl in the sink. We had a trip planned to go down to visit some family in Baltimore, which from Philadelphia is, you know, a quick drive, no big deal. And my phone went off with Shams' tweet, and I went, oh boy. And I called my broadcast partner Keith Pompey. I said, I know we just wrapped a show, but LeBron to the Sixers. And he goes, I'll be home in 20 minutes. And we just did another show, a reaction show. And it was great. I mean, it's still just kind of settling in right now. I mean, if LeBron James is on your team, you are not just the center of the basketball country, the center of the basketball world with the global impact of obviously basketball. And the really thing that I find incredible is that on social media platforms, people following the show and responding to the show, commenting on the show, and just saying, I guess I'm a Sixers fan now because it's LeBron above all else. And I can't think of a single athlete that has that kind of impact where all of a sudden he just turns your team into your new favorite, you know, turns his new team into your favorite team.
19: Talk with Mark Farzetta from Locked On Sixers. You can check him out on Twitter. Follow him at Mark Farzetta. I'm Mike Wickett, Westwood One Sports. I don't know if you guys take calls during your podcast, if you're reading text or tweets or whatever.
20: Yeah.
19: What's some of the more ridiculous fan reaction you have seen since LeBron picked your squad?
20: Well, I'll tell you, I know this is very popular, and I'm sure a lot of people have seen this, but it's like, oh, now we're going to turn into a circus and the LeBron show and blah, blah, blah. And I'm just thinking, yeah, I hope so. really? That's the negative, is that one of the greatest players ever, you know, has obviously won in, you know, has won four titles in three different cities. He is now choosing to not only come to play for you with still a lot left in the tank, but won't have to do nearly as much because of the talent that's already going to be around him with the 76ers. So when I see the circus or when I see that he's cooked, I just look at it and I think those are people that, like, I am not a LeBron James fan. I can say that with every ounce of honesty, but I respect and have respected the absolute hell out of his game and his talents and what he's been able to achieve throughout his career. But even the biggest hater, which again, I'm not, but the biggest hater has to look at this and say, wait a minute, the 76ers were in desperate need for someone to play four. At the absolute best case scenario, someone to come in and be a point forward, someone to come in and be a facilitator. And you mean to tell me that they didn't just go out and, like, try Ben Simmons again and take him off the scrap heap? You mean to tell me that they got LeBron Raymond James to come here and play for the 76ers team? Yeah, I think you could sign up just about everybody for that.
19: Does anybody have to take a back seat when LeBron gets there? Does he become the leader of the team? Who is the leader of this team?
20: Yeah, it's LeBron, 100,000%. I mean, look, even the guy that would be next up would be Maxey, but Maxey is already in the Clutch Sports family and looks up to LeBron James as, you know, that big brother type guy. Joel Embiid, I think, understands where he's at with his career. If he's already kind of pushed that over to Tyrese Maxey, then he's certainly going to do that for LeBron James. The only interesting dynamic here is the Jaylen Brown and LeBron James relationship. What is that really going to be like? Obviously, there's been respect had for each other's games, but I understand Jaylen Brown has come out in recent years and talked about Bronny, you know, not being an NBA player, and we'll see where that sticks. But it just seems like the two in LeBron James and Jaylen Brown really respect the talent. I am curious to see a guy as headstrong as Jaylen Brown, and I say that as a compliment, not as a detriment, but an acknowledgement at the same time. This is the type of player he is. How is it going to work with him and LeBron James? I certainly think they'll figure it out, because I think one of the top things on Jaylen Brown's priority list, other than winning another championship, is finding a way to stick it to the Celtics. And the best way to do that is find a way to get on the same page as LeBron James. And I don't think those two pros, those two high basketball IQ guys, will have a difficult time in figuring out how to do that.
19: Do you think this affects Joel Embiid's load management in any way?
20: Yes, I really do, because I think I have not been, I don't want to say optimistic or pessimistic with Joel Embiid. I feel like I've just been very real about trying to read the situation with Embiid. And it's just that of, I hear people talking about, man, and they join forces, Joel Embiid, and Joel Embiid's healthy, and he gets into the playoffs, and you can see what he can really do if he's healthy. I feel like people are telling me about their imaginary friend. Like, that's really cute and adorable that you really believe in him like that, but I can't buy into it until I see it. I see Joel Embiid in this LeBron James era of the Sixers being a very similar Joel Embiid to what he was when he was in the Olympics, which was basically like, hey, you need me to handle the business against, who was it, Serbia? I'll handle the business against Serbia. I'll ball out. I'll be that guy. I see him being that exact type of player with LeBron James and Jaylen Brown and Tyrese Maxey and even the up-and-coming VJ Edgecombe. I see him being that guy that, yeah, he'll have a 50-point game this year. He'll look like he's incredible and like he might compete for another MVP, but I don't see him playing enough to, A, compete for an MVP, and I see him just barely playing enough to get on the same page where you're not playing a totally different style of basketball once the playoffs do start. So I think optimistically you could look at maybe him playing 50 games this year. Maybe it's even less than that with LeBron here now, because you won't need as much from Joel. And you also still, again, as you pointed out earlier, the Sixers already had a great offseason, and then LeBron James came along. So that's even less for Joel Embiid to do.
19: Locked On Sixers podcast host Mark Farzetta. For another minute or two here on Westwood One Sports, I'm Mike Wickett. Jaylen Brown, Tyrese Maxey, Joel Embiid, VJ Edgecombe, and LeBron. Not a lot of defense in that starting five. How concerning is that? Because you do have to play defense, especially in the playoffs, to win a thing.
20: Mm-hmm. Yeah. So I really love Jaylen Brown's defense. Tyrese Maxey has I mean, the reason Jaylen Brown won, you know, finals MVP over Jason Tatum when they won over the Mavericks was because he was the guy on Luka Doncic more often than not. And he was holding Luka to low shooting percentages and high turnover rates. And a lot of that was Jaylen Brown. So defensively, I'm not worried about him. Tyrese Maxey could be a problem because he's a size mismatch. VJ Edgecombe is already a more than solid defender at the NBA level. Maxey, like I said, has that chip on his shoulder to keep getting better. And that's kind of where it ends.
19: And that's it. That's the end of the defense right there, Mark.
20: Yeah. You're exactly right. The one interesting thing I do see in this, and look, he's a rookie, so I'm not expecting a lot, but I do really like the pick at 22 overall in LeBaron Filon Jr. because he kind of had, he was kind of a two-face at Alabama. He was a guy that was a solid defensive, more than solid defensive player his freshman year. And then they really asked him to take over offensively. And that defense went right along with him. Obviously, it's a whole other step up in the NBA, and I'm not saying he's going to be a defensive stalwart by any means at the NBA level, but he is more than a willing defender, which unfortunately in the NBA, but very fortunately for the 76ers, just a willing defender tends to be a pretty good defender at the NBA level. So I like that for him. But look, I think when it comes to best players, you're going to be talking about Jaylen Brown drawing that guy. When it comes to guys who are going to be down on the blocks, I still believe that LeBron James still has a lot left in the tank when it comes to being tough down low. And then you're looking at, whatever you could get from Joel Embiid. Also, Ariel Hakpoti is a guy that they brought over from the Knicks. He's a third-string center at best, but the Sixers are going to look to get more out of him. And here's the big problem. If you're really looking for something to exploit here with the Sixers, if you're an opposing coach, Adem Bona, their backup center last year with Andre Drummond, he's a walking foul. Ariel Hakpoti is the same thing. He is a walking foul. You get guys that per 36 average like five fouls a night. Like, it's just awful. So that is a huge problem behind Joel Embiid. So although this is great, although this is grand, they still don't have a backup center to Joel Embiid. And obviously with the 76ers, that backup center is really a part-time, full-time center more than anything.
19: Last one for you here, Mark, and we'll get you out on this. Is there a more of a stark contrast and appreciation that fans have for Daryl trust the process Morey versus Mike, I'm going for it, Gansey? I mean, these two GMs couldn't be any more different.
20: I had that same thought in terms of, wow, what if, like, what's Daryl Morey thinking right now? And then, you know, I thought about it from the perspective of Mike Gansey's a Cleveland guy. Mike Gansey played, you know, high school ball against LeBron James. You know, like, they there's a history there, and LeBron really does remember Mike Gansey by all accounts. So there's something that, so I don't know if that would have been as easy had it been Daryl Morey. I don't know if Daryl Morey would have made other offseason moves. I doubt Daryl Morey would have been so eager to move on from Paul George, a guy that he had signed himself. This seems to be not just Mike Gansey, but also Bob Myers, who's, you know, running the show more or less behind the scenes. I think Bob Myers gave the marching orders to Mike Gansey saying, look, we need to move on from Paul George. What's the best way we could do this? Mike Gansey acted, had the opportunity with the Celtics, and the Celtics, for lack of a better term, were dumb enough to do the deal and move on from a guy that could have been a core championship member. It really is still amazing to me that happened the way it did. But, I don't think Morey's making the moves that Gansey did. And another thing I think you got to consider as well is Gansey's been waiting in the wings for 12 years in Cleveland behind Toby Altman out there as their president of basketball operations and really their decider of basketball operations as well. And he had a chance to come here to Philadelphia and, you know, join forces with Bob Myers, obviously, and also having a guy like Jameer Nelson, who already has a couple years of front office experience under his belt, along with an all-star career in the NBA. So I think this is a pretty incredible front office that was assembled, that went out and really got things done as far as the offseason is concerned.
19: Mark, I would say we'll talk to you, you know, when we get closer to the NBA season, but if they trade for Wemby in the next 3 days, I guess we're going to have you on next week. Thank you for coming on, man. Really do appreciate it. Congrats on LeBron and Jaylen Brown. It's been a hell of an offseason for you guys.
20: It's been one hell of a story to cover, that's for sure, man. Great catching up again. Thank you.
19: Thank you. Locked On 76ers podcast host Mark Farzetta joining us from Philadelphia 2 days after LeBron picks Philly. I mean, think about that if you're Mike Gansey. You're this new general manager, first time GM, and in your first offseason, because Morey was let go in May, and your first offseason, you land Jaylen Brown and you gave up one of the worst contracts in basketball in Paul George, and two first round picks, 5 and 30, if not later. You know, like, That's incredible. Late 20s, 30s picks and a Paul George for Jaylen Brown, the second best two-way player in the NBA behind Wemby. And then you also get LeBron Flippin' James, who isn't, you know, this isn't 2012 LeBron, but it's still a guy who can give you 21, 7, and 7 every night as your power forward, your point forward, whatever you want to call it. There's no positions in basketball anymore. Everybody does everything. But that's, I mean, what an offseason. But there's a lot of negative sentiment about LeBron. There's always negative stuff about LeBron James, but there's a lot of negative about LeBron James. And I want to fight back one of these negative connotations about LeBron and why it only applies to NBA players. I'll tell you what that is coming up, and you can always jump in on the show, 310-840-4910. I'm Mike Wickett here, Westwood One Sports. 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
1: Happy Sunday Fun Day to you. Thanks for hanging all across America, wherever you are, and up in Canada. 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Take us with you wherever you go. And you can tell your smart speaker, hey, Alexa, play Westwood One Sports. So, We spent a lot of yesterday talking about LeBron to the Sixers. We just had Mark Farzetta on from Locked On Sixers. If you missed it, the podcast will be up when I get off the air tonight. And I don't understand this. Like, I see a lot of the social media response, and I know social media is not real. But this isn't just about LeBron, but it's brought up because LeBron's the latest to do it. Okay? We demonize NBA players for ring chasing. We do. We get mad about the super teams and the friendship era and guys going to other teams. So, you know, they're going to go where they think they have the best chance to win. They're not sticking with the original team. We do this in the NBA so much, but we don't do it with any other sport. Why is that? Why do we hate on LeBron James, Kevin Durant gets crap for this all the time. I mean, if you want to talk about Giannis, I mean, Giannis could have stayed in Milwaukee and gone through another rebuild, but Giannis is getting up there in age. Giannis wants to go where he thinks he has a chance to win a second NBA championship. LeBron wants number five. Kevin Durant wanted number three. Like, why do we demonize NBA players when they do, especially when superstars leave teams to go elsewhere? Somewhere maybe they've been for a long time. In LeBron's case, he was in L.A. for 8 years, won a ring there. He was in Cleveland for the beginning of his career. I didn't have a real problem with him going to Miami to be with his buddy Dwayne Wade. I didn't like the way that the decision went down, but whatever. Then he comes back after winning a couple of rings down there, saves Cleveland, saves the city of Cleveland, goes to L.A., wins one there. And people, for some reason, and feel free to jump on in, all right? I'd love to know what you think. Why are we always angry at ring chasers in the NBA? But when they do it in the NFL, like Tom Brady last year, or his last year, his last 2 years, he did two in Tampa. Like he won six rings. The relationship in New England was over and he went somewhere where he could be in a pass happy offense that had a great receiver in Mike Evans, did a very good defense. He went to the best place to win a championship. And if the point of playing professional sports, no matter what, baseball, football, basketball, hockey, whatever, if the point is to win championships, why do we get mad when NBA players do it, but we don't get mad when other guys in other sports go elsewhere and sign with the best team? Maybe somebody has an answer for me. 310-840-4910. 310-840-4910. Because people are mad at LeBron. Oh, he went to Philly. They only have the best chance to win of all his teams. Yeah. The guy's 41 flipping years old. What's he got, a year left? Maybe two? At most? I mean, he's got a camera crew following him around this year. I don't see LeBron playing a second year if he's got a camera crew. This is his version of The Last Dance. But we all, and like we crap on Kevin Durant. And look, we all can dream about what would have happened if Durant and Harden and Westbrook had all stuck together in Oklahoma City. But it didn't happen. They all went different ways. OKC has gotten back to being really good, obviously. But we watch Kevin Durant bounce around. Like, you should play the game when you're bored. Name all the teams Kevin Durant has played for. I mean, he went Oklahoma City, and then there was Golden State, and then it was Brooklyn, and then there was Houston, and then Phoenix. Like, it's hard to figure out where he's going to be next. But he's trying to win a championship. And when you're trying to win a championship, like you're trying to achieve any goal, it's okay if it's a little easier. All right? Now, it was a little ridiculous when KD went to Golden State. That team already was a championship-caliber team with the Splash Brothers and Draymond. But you add in Kevin Durant, and they won 73 games. He also lost. Now, I got hurt. I understand that. But why is it we demonize these dudes in the NBA, but we don't do it anywhere else? 310-840-4910. 310-840-4910. Paul is first up. Hey, Paul. Thanks for calling, man. You're on Westwood One Sports. Oh, we lost Paul. All right. Will Dalton, can you tell me why? Will, can you tell me why we demonize NBA players, but nobody had a problem with Shohei Ohtani taking $700 million to go to the Dodgers?
2: I wonder if it has anything to do with the fact that we just like we recognize NBA players more than other athletes because there's only five of them on the floor. So maybe the star power is a little bit different. Maybe in the NFL, like, they wear helmets so you don't recognize them facially as fast or something like that. Like, maybe that has something to do with it. I don't know. But it is odd because I thought the whole point of playing was to win a title.
1: It is. I believe was, so. I'm not sitting at my driveway when I'm a kid being like, all right, if I make this shot, I win my 47th game of the year. 3, 2, 1. No, you're always thinking it's game seven. You're on the, you know, what I'm talking about. It's
2: yeah.
1: Play that game in your head, and it's to win a ring, Will.
2: I think what it is because, like I said, there's five on the floor, and I think because, like, each player of that starting five is, like, so instrumental of you winning. Mm. Like, if you add one guy to a football, I mean, now, obviously, the quarterback's the most important position if you're thinking about, like, Brady in the Buccaneers. But I just feel like because there's so few of them on the floor together, like, you just – they get singled out maybe a little bit more.
1: Look, I don't think there's any bad answers for this. Anybody want to jump in? You can. Why do we demonize NBA players for ring chasing, but we don't do it for any other sport? 310-840-4910. Todd's in Texas. Todd, thanks for calling, man. You're on Westwood One. Todd's gone. Dave is in Dallas. Dave, you're on Westwood One Sports.
3: Hey, Mike. Kind of building off on just what was said, but a little bit of a different way of looking at it. You can greatly impact if you go to a pretty good team, if you're a star player in the NBA as compared to baseball, football, et cetera. It's just so much more easier. And the other thing I think that's different is, especially with the LeBron, Miami thing, and even Durant to the Warriors, the guy's doing it younger. Nobody ripped on Charles Barkley at 37 years old for going to Houston with a couple of other old guys and stuff like that. But what happened is these guys started doing it in their primes.
4: Behind every
1: That's a good point, man. That's a really good point. Thank you for calling. I wonder if anybody agrees with that. You know, in baseball, you know, as he was saying, there's not as big of an impact by a single player. Do you know how many championships the Dodgers had won lately without Shohei Ohtani? They were good. Shohei goes there in 24. They win it all. In 25, they win it all. A couple of MVPs in there. Like, it does happen in baseball when a super leaves a terrible team like the Angels and winds up in L.A. And they win back-to-back World Series. Thanks for the phone call, man. 310-840-4910. 310-840-4910. Jeff is in Wyoming. Jeff, you're on Westwood One Sports. Go ahead. Jeff, go ahead, brother.
5: Yeah, Thomas in Columbia.
1: Okay, Thomas, you're on Westwood One Sports. Go ahead, Thomas.
5: Yeah, so, I mean, listen, I don't know that it's just NBA guys, but I grew up with Michael Jordan, watching him play, and when you talk about LeBron and Michael in the same sentence, and you watch what Jordan went through in those early years in the Bulls, he saved that organization. I just think it's the process. So now you watch the NBA, and these guys are all, like, buddying around. It's just a completely different game. And I think that, to me, is what drives people crazy, to be honest with you.
1: I appreciate it. I actually wrote this down. I did, and that's a great call because I was thinking about this. There are so many people that are my age that are just like Thomas's age that grew up watching Michael Jordan. And maybe I'm 45. Thomas might be my age, might be a little bit older. But we watch Mike. And we hold Mike up on this level six rings, never left Chicago till the end. He went to the Wizards, but never, you know, he retired a couple times. But we hold, and like, we don't want LeBron to catch Michael. I don't care if LeBron catches Michael. He's got four. Philly could get him to five. And if he wins again, does he come back for a sixth, you know, a chance at a sixth ring? I don't know. But I think there is the, we like to measure about the good old days and the way things used to be. But in this era, it's not the same thing. You know what I mean? It's just not. It's a great call. Hey, if you're on hold, we're going to get to you. Question on the table for you right now. Why do we demonize NBA ring chasers, but we don't do it in any other sport? 310-840-4910. I'm Mike Wickett. Your call's coming up next.
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1: Hour number two off and running. Got a full bank of phones. We're going to get right to you. Talking about LeBron James going to Philadelphia, Kevin Durant and his ring-chasing days. We demonize NBA players for it, but why don't we demonize NFL players for wanting to go somewhere else to go get a ring? Why don't we demonize Major League Baseball players for wanting to go somewhere else to go win a ring? And especially when it comes to LeBron James at 41 years old. Like, what? This isn't prime LeBron, all right? Like, Kevin Durant going to the Warriors, I get the criticism. That team was already loaded and they cakewalked in. But LeBron at 41 going to the team that gives him the best chance to win a ring, what's wrong with that? I don't understand why we do. Like, Tom Brady didn't pick the New York Jets, okay? He went to a division that was winnable. Tom Brady, when he left New England, went to an offense he already was going to be able to throw the ball all over the field. He went to a very talented offense led by Mike Evans. Their defense was loaded. All he had to do was just be decent, and he was great, and they won a Super Bowl. We didn't demonize Tom Brady for going after ring seven. But we do when it comes to NBA players. Why do you think that is? 310-840-4910. To the phones we go. Marty's in Woodstock. What's up, Marty? Thanks for calling, man. You're on Westwood One Sports.
2: Well, thanks for having me on. I just wanted to disagree with, I don't know who you mean, include when you say we are demonizing. I grew up.